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0: 27 minutes to 10. We're going to talk about the end of the free carry-on baggage at Jetstar shortly. But firstly, let's take some calls regarding working after you're on the pension. Eric, good morning.
5: Good morning. I just had a thought. I listened to people talking about the pensions and being affected.
0: Yeah.
5: You can earn up to $11,000 before your pension is affected.
0: Right.
5: And if you work a couple of days a week, I've retired at 75. If you work for a few days over a fortnight and just say earn $300 and they're not 50 cents of each dollar, you're still $150 in front. And if you're out working, you're not at home using electricity or heating or anything like that. So there is a benefit to it if you're able to do such a thing.
0: Yeah, I take that on board, Eric. But in New Zealand, you can earn as much as you like. Once you've qualified for the pension, you get the pension, and if you want to work 30 hours a week, you can.
5: Yeah, well, but our system is such that our pension comes from general taxation, not from anything. I don't know if New Zealand has a system similar to Britain where you pay the national insurance stamp, which gives you the pension, whether you're a millionaire when you retire or a $100 a week person, you get the pension because you've paid for it over the years. We get ours out of general revenue. And having said that, I'm not necessarily advocating for our current governments of any sort at the moment. But the one other thing, if I change it just a little bit, I was a bit jealous this morning listening to Will and Stacey cooking soup.
0: Pea soup.
5: Pea soup. I was walking through the hills at the time, and it was flaming cold. And if they delivered a cup to me, I'd have been wonderfully happy.
0: Ah, Eric, and it smelt beautiful, I can tell you that.
5: Yeah, thanks very much for that.
0: Good on you, Eric. Always great to chat. Tom, good morning.
6: Good morning, Graham. I just want to draw a bit of a connection, if I may, with what you said this morning about pensioners being penalised.
0: Yeah.
6: And you mentioned about we've got Australian people living here, already got their own home, and they're being restricted on working financially, at least when they're on the pension or the age pension.
0: Yeah.
6: As opposed to superannuation based. And it just draws me to the thing that with our migrant workers. I watched ABC last night. I don't know if you saw it or not, about how they have this particular scheme where migrant workers come here to work, in particularly in fruit-growing areas like the Riverina and New South Wales and Victoria and all the rest of it, and how they've been treated. Basically, in a nutshell, they're slaves. They've been treated like crap, to be honest with you. And so we should be ashamed, and the government should be ashamed that we're treating people like this. But my bottom line is, we have Australian people living in those towns, sitting on their asses, doing nothing, getting your government benefits, and we bring in migrant workers and treat them like crap to pick the same fruit where we've got Australians sitting on their asses who could be picking the same fruit.
0: Yeah, well, the issue is, Tom, that a lot of Australians just don't want to do that work, and that's why these migrants are brought in to do that job. 8223-0000 is the number to ring. Comment on that or anything else you'd like to talk about. Jetstar have made a move that's angered some people. So other people have said, well, why not? They're a budget airline. They're ending the free carry-on baggage. The budget carrier is overhauling its cabin baggage rules, ending the free 7-kilogram carry-on. From next year, passengers will get a free underseat baggage only. Larger bags for the overhead lockers will cost, well, around about $25. And if you're travelling overseas more than $50. Jetstar is following European low-cost carriers such as Ryanair and EasyJet. Is it a positive move? Will it be neutral in terms of the impact on the airline itself? The man who would know is consumer behaviour analyst Barry Urquhart. He joins us now. G'day, Barry.
7: Good morning, Graham.
0: How do you assess Jetstar's move?
7: Well, from the consumer's perspective, it is going beyond the fine print of the complicated and variable details. It comes all into a headline. Jetstar halves the number of carry-on items allowed. That means it's an impost, it's a burden, it's annoyance, frustration, and it's additional cost. So if you're talking about consumer perspective, there is absolutely no question this is going to be, again, another hit to their reputation, their loyalty and their preference. But more importantly, when you look at the utterances coming out of Jetstar, there's a lot of economic rationale that says there are justifiable reasons, which will be, in the longer term and intermediate term, consumer benefits, and that's faster departure times, because unfortunately at this stage, Jetstar has the slowest kind of departure times. They've got the lowest ratings of on-time departures. It's about 75%. Virgin's is 80.8%, and Qantas is 87.8%. Now, the rationale coming from the corporate executive suites of Jetstar says, with these premiums, with these costs, and with the kind of pre-arranged baggage, it will be that we can board our aircraft better, faster, and there will be more on-time departures. It's a big stretch to say to the consumers, that is an advantage, benefit, and reward for you, the loyal customer.
0: It's interesting what Jetstar CEO Steph Tully said. She expects the change to be welcomed by customers and staff frustrated by gate weighing and limited overhead space. Interesting how they can always put a positive spin on it.
7: Look, for the business traveller, that's no question. I'm exactly that sort of person. I typically take a carry-on bag for my business situation. I have a suit pack. Therefore, I have two pieces of luggage. Now, am I prepared to pay more for an exit aisle seat? No question about that. If I can get up the front seat, I'll pay a premium on that when travelling these airlines. And, I've certainly travelled in times recent in Spain, and I went with Ryanair. I was more than happy to pay the premiums because as a business traveller, there's a certain economic comeback and benefit. But when you're addressing the needs of tourists and domestic consumers, it's not the sort of thing other than to say, hold on, stop for a moment. Just let's take a pause from you running an airline. You know what's uppermost in the minds of the electorate, the consumer public, and people at large? Cost of living crisis. This is another cost of living addition, and it's not going to be greatly appreciated, no matter what spin is put on it by corporate Australia.
0: I'm wondering, though, Barry, and I'm not talking Jetstar here because the last few times I've flown, it hasn't been Jetstar, but the airlines, the passengers, it's sort of taking liberties. The overhead baggage seems to have gotten bigger and bigger. The airlines don't seem to be policing it all that well, because you can, if you're late onto the plane, you can hardly find a space for overhead baggage, and some of the bags can barely cram into the space.
7: And then you've got to get the flight attendants to come in, help you find somewhere to put it in.
0: Yeah.
7: There's further delay, there's further time, there's further annoyance and frustration. Far more for me to say, I would much rather arrive on time, depart on time. Those are the premium sort of situations, because time is money in business, and you're exactly right. But what they've got to do is, what's artificial intelligence really the promise of? It says, if we make it simple and faster and cheaper, artificial intelligence has a set of virtues that are unimpeachable. Now, if this was put to me to say, well, we can speed up the processing, we can depart on time, arrive on time, and there is a slight marginal premium, I don't mind that. But when there's so many complications, and you already said in your introductory comments, the variations are going to be from $25 to $52, and it's going to be dependent upon whether you've got overhead the carriage of baggage or under your seats, and whether you're going to have computers and whether you're going to have umbrellas. And you say, hold on, let's cut through the fine details. Mm. What I want is simplicity. One price, one cost, let's get on with it. Now, if I want to take those advantages and pay premiums, I am going to be able to do so and will do so. But the point is, at the moment, people are saying, oh, no, not another time. See, already, you know, Coles, Woolworths, the supermarkets are seen to be gouging. I think it's a very emotive term. I can't see where gouging is, but the media picks up with it, the public picks up with it, and there's further annoyances, frustrations, and a lack of loyalty. So what people would be saying at the moment is, what another cost? Why does it have to happen now?
0: Yeah. Now, the airlines, you know, struggle for a good reputation. I mean, you and I well remember the years that Qantas was, you know, you're overseas and you saw the flying kangaroo and your heart skipped a beat and, you know, we all loved Qantas and we all sang the song. Those days are long gone and the days of Alan Joyce, Qantas's reputation took a battering. What do you make of the fact that they're considering offshoring 1,000 jobs? What's that going to do for Qantas's reputation?
7: Well, I always say to people, you're in business not to save money. You're in business to make money. And when people want to talk to a frontline service provider on the phone or via, you know, a keyboard, they want it to be local. You can save money, but it's a false economy. It's kind of same old, same old. No, hold on, stop. Boards of directors, senior management need to address to say, are we there to save money rather than make money? That very type of situation that you were talking about prior to the arrival of, oh, ironically enough, prior to the arrival of Alan Joyce, who was one of the first senior executives of Jetstar, and he really cut out the cost completely.
0: Yeah.
7: There was that kind of loyalty of, you know, Qantas and that. And at that stage, this is the critical issue. Let's have a look at the bottom line measurement. When those there, when we were singing the song and showing pride and there were movies with, you know, Rain Man saying that's the safest airline in the world.
0: Yes, that's right.
7: Qantas had 42% market share of international departures and arrival into and out of Australia. Today, it's got less than 15%. Mm. It has been trashed accordingly on a competitive sense. People say the better airlines today are, and I'm quoting research, this is not Barry Urquhart's utterances, Qatar, Emirates, you know, Singapore Airlines, they rate higher than Qantas. And I think it's show, oh, same old, just another one. I think there's a burden, a cost, and a competitive disadvantage on this sort of thing. I would say stop. Let's have a look at the consumers. Put them first and then say, okay, does this advantage the consumers? I think already the headlines are suggesting to me when people are starting to talk about Jetstar halving the number of carry-on baggages rather than, say, expediting the service, you know, improving their efficiency, effectiveness, and really service delivery to the consumers, the whole text, the message, the narrative is off cue, and it can be the sort of thing that the executives of Jetstar are going to have a lot of remedial work to do because it might be a short-term situation. And look, we're talking about, you know, one-third of additional income coming with Ryanair. Ryanair's annual income is $25 billion a year. For Ryanair, these sort of initiatives represent something in the order of $8 billion plus. And if it's going to equate to similar ratios as distinct from dollars and cents for Jetstar, it's a financial reward. But already, let's have a look at that. Already, they've made $462 million in recent contributions for the Qantas group of companies. They're a profitable airline today. By all means, improve your effectiveness, efficiency, but don't necessarily put a burden on consumers, particularly when there's a financial imperative.
0: Barry, it's always great to chat. Thanks for your time today. Barry Urquhart, Consumer Behaviour Analyst. Back shortly.
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4: Eleven to 10, 5AA. Lee says, about time the airlines are doing this. It's such a pain that when people are taking over the above spaces and when landing, it takes longer to get off the plane. There's a question. Why, when the plane lands and you can unbuckle your safety belts, the seat belts, do people immediately stand up? Now, I can understand if you need to stretch your legs, but sometimes you're standing 15 minutes. I don't do it myself. I just sit there. Well, which really, if I'm on the aisle seat and someone's sitting beside me and wants to stand, they get pretty angry about it. But it always intrigues me that people immediately stand up and just keep standing. Let's look at the stock market. The All Ords is up 57 points. ASX 200 up by 50. The Dow Jones ended up 907. The NASDAQ up 671. Brent crude has dropped below $80 a barrel. In fact, it's $78 a barrel. West Texas crude, $75 a barrel. Will petrol prices come down because of that? Don't hold your breath. Gold is $4,073 an ounce. The Aussie dollar steady on 70 US cents. Well, Whyalla is a place firmly in our hearts and in our minds, largely because of the fate of the Whyalla Steelworks. It hangs in the balance. A new owner is due to be announced, I think, in September, just a month away. Meanwhile, residents are holding their breath. Meanwhile, a brighter development is underway. To tell us about it, the Mayor of Whyalla, Phil Stone. Phil, good morning to you.
5: Good morning, Graham, and it certainly is a red-letter day.
4: Yeah, it certainly is. We're not talking about the steelworks. What's the big development that you're looking forward to?
5: Well, certainly it's been about 3 to 4 years in the making. It is a redevelopment of our foreshore. In fact, it is 40 years ago, in 1986, that the Queen visited Whyalla on a royal visit to actually open our redeveloped foreshore then. Back in the day, $1.2 million got us a brand-new two-storey solid brick building, new playgrounds, new landscaping and the likes. If only $1.2 would get you that today. But we're about to open, we're about to have the ceremonial breaking of the ground in about an hour's time at the foreshore for the development of a new splash and play plaza. It's as a result of community consultation. What did they want to see? As I said, it goes back that 3 or 4 years ago and then coming up with the final plans, and that will then change our foreshore. Later in the year, we will also be demolishing the existing building and coming up with a new centre down there. So our foreshore is going to go through a massive redevelopment, starting as of now with the new contractors being in town today to be part of this, to develop firstly the Splash and Play Plaza, and then we are out to tender at the moment for the other projects, and that will then be a lot of work going on over the year. But the beauty of this is that the community has been behind this from day one. It's not the sort of playground or facility that you just go and buy off the shelf. It's been specifically designed to keep actually our steelworks in mind, that we are from that era.
4: Yeah.
5: Our community are really hanging out for that. It will take a time.

0: will be a messy for sure for the rest of the year, but by heck, what the community are going to get out of this. They've been waiting for it, some patiently, some impatiently, because one of the downsides of doing anything in regions these days, it's a fact of life that whatever project you come up with, it generally costs more, between 20 to 40% more to do it in regions than in capital cities. Yeah. So we've had to go back to the budget a couple of times and prune it back without cutting out what the community want. Now, it will probably look a little bit different from that, some of those that had great ideas those 3 or 4 years ago. There was this idea of a huge cuttlefish with water coming out of it and the likes. But once you start working out the costs, you know, the cost was going up higher than a petrol bowser. But it will be fantastic for the community. So we've got our Senator Karen Grogan in town today representing the federal government because they put funding into this.
1: Yeah, I was going to say, it's more than $3 million. Where did the money come from?
0: The total project is around about $7 million. Mm. Now, for us, that is a big amount. Once you get to regions, that is a lot of money. Yes, just over $3 million has come from the federal government. The remainder has come from ratepayers through council's budget as well, but looking at the future as to what this will bring. You've got the water play feature part of it. That'll have the typical water bucket, the sprays, the water curtain. There'll be a skywalk for youngsters as well. There'll be a play tower, flying fox, rock climbing wall. The list goes on and on.
1: Phil, you sound pretty excited.
0: Oh, look, we are. I reckon the fences for as a actual building site, the contractor who has got a lot of experience, we're really pleased with them. They've been involved down in your neck of the woods in Adelaide at Henley Square, Adelaide Oval.
1: Right, yeah.
0: They're currently doing a playground at City of Playford. They've been involved at the airport and at the racing strip at the Bend. So they come with great credibility. And yes, once they've mobilised, the fences go up, and that's when the community will just see how large this is going to take in. It takes in that playground that's 40 years old that needs major, everything. After 40 years, you've got to come up with new stuff. So it's going to be a huge development for the city. And as I said, then later in the year, we rebuild the current foreshore. We've just finishing a new boat ramp. That had reached its end of life, and there is a lot more being planned, looking at our future, looking at our community, and what's positive for them.
1: Now, that's sounding very, very positive, Phil Fawiala. But the cherry on top would be the steelworks changing hands and going to the right people. What's the feeling in the town?
0: Oh, certainly, as you just said in the intro, we're just waiting. Do expect something known by September. I do believe that is the date they're still trying to get everything sorted by. Obviously, there are the two preferred tenders that are looking at it, and they are negotiating very strongly with the government and the administrators. So, yes, once that is announced, then we can all start moving forward instead of just being in that limbo. But a lot of optimism, yes. The steelworks at the moment, the blast furnace, I understand it's still got some problems with. So it is going to be another challenging year, but I think the community just wants to move on.
1: Yeah, it's great to hear some positive news out of Wyler. Good on you, Phil. That's the Mayor of Wyler. It's 3 minutes to 10. I think we can squeeze in a couple of calls. Sandra, good morning.
2: Good morning, Graham. I'd like to talk about the luggage on planes.
1: Oh, yeah. Jetstar in particular or any airline?
2: Any plane.
1: Yeah.
2: Bring up the subject medical devices and medicines.
1: Mm-hmm.
2: Because they have... I've got type 1 diabetes and we have a lot of technical... equipment that cannot go through scanners, and we have to carry it with us, and it has to go in the plane. Also, in case we have a medical emergency during the flight, we need to be able to get our hands on it. And it could be a problem, especially if they start limiting too much, because we have a lot of stuff to carry, especially if we're going away for a few weeks.
1: Well, surely the airlines would, as long as you gave them plenty of notice, you would get a dispensation, surely.
2: I don't know. Some airlines will let you have an extra bag, but then you've got to get it through. Is it on your ticket? I don't know. I've never bothered because I've worked out a way to do it. I don't carry a handbag. I carry a small backpack, and that goes down by my feet.
1: Ah, yeah.
2: So and it's got everything I might need in it, you know, on the plane, because we do. But yeah, it can be a problem. I'm on a committee at the airport, and I'm also on a chat room, and we've had a lady in Canada who was told her bags had to go underneath because there was no room in on the plane. And she's got type 1 diabetes, and the trip can take, you know, a day and a half, 2 days. And without a medication, what does she do?
1: Yeah.
2: And the other important thing is food. We have to carry food with us in case we do have a low blood sugar.
1: Yeah, well, there's no question, Sandra, you need to approach the airlines ahead of time. But, yeah, I mean, the overhead storage situation is pretty well out of hand. I mean, I've travelled that many times, and it just seems that what goes into the overheads, those bags are just creeping up in size. And sometimes you can't stow your bag immediately above you. You have to go three seats in front, three seats behind, because where you're sitting, it's totally full. Down to Coromandel Valley, and Nick. G'day, Nick.
3: I'll be quick here because nearly news time, Graham.
1: Yeah.
3: Graham, I retired 3 years ago, right? And I'm still fit and strong. I like to carry on. But if I do carry on, the government doesn't let me to, Graham.
1: Yeah.
3: My wife got a little part-time job, and they stopped me $200 fortnight because my wife's got 2 days part-time job.
1: Yeah.
3: I said to Mrs., give it up because we run on loss. She's like, I'll be bored if I do nothing.
1: Yeah. Yeah, I know it's a crazy situation where if you lived in New Zealand, your pension would not be impacted the way it is here. And I just don't get it, quite frankly. If there are people ready, willing and able to work, even though they've reached retirement age, they get the pension, and which you've worked all your life for and entitled to. Why should you not be able to work 1, 2 or 3 days a week, earn extra income and not be penalised by reducing your pension? Now, that extra money you earn, you will pay tax on, and that's quite reasonable. So you're putting back into the system, you're providing work, and a lot of skilled work, that, you know, we're crying out for people in all sectors of the community at the moment. And there are, as I said, more than 400,000 older Australians who would love to get back into the workforce to some degree. And, you know, put them into the workforce, we might not need to rely on immigrants as much. What are your thoughts? Like to know them. 8223 000 is the number. After the news, has the gas industry tricked Australia?
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7: Partly cloudy and 16 with the 10 o'clock news. Good morning, I'm Kendall Brettig.
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7: A young woman has died and another is fighting for life after a two-car crash at Hallett Cove last night. Emergency crews were called to the intersection of Barramundi Drive and Lonsdale Road around 10 p.m. A passenger in one of the cars, a 21-year-old woman from Hallett Cove, died. Another 20-year-old passenger was critically injured. Both drivers suffered non-life-threatening injuries. The state's road toll now stands at 73. Several Molotov cocktails were thrown at two cars outside a Woodcroft home overnight. Luckily, it only caused minor damage to the vehicles parked in the driveway of a Mullen Close home. A vehicle was heard speeding away soon after the attack. Detectives don't think the incident was random, and investigations are ongoing. Police are investigating a serious assault in the city overnight. Senior Constable Matt Brown says it happened in Old Treasury Lane.
9: A 25-year-old man from Adelaide sustained serious head injuries and he's been taken to hospital by ambulance. Eastern District Police are investigating the incident. So anyone who may have witnessed the assault is asked to call Crime Stoppers.
7: The Federal Education Minister admits there's a need to overhaul the maths curriculum in Australia following the latest NAPLAN results. Students across years 3, 5, 7 and 9 took part in the annual testing earlier this year. Jason Clare says mathematics is often a difficult subject to teach.
10: The work that we're doing to fix the maths curriculum is important. I think that's underlined by the results today. And the changes to the maths curriculum for the first 3 years of school will be presented to education ministers when we meet in October.
7: Here in SA, our results remain stable, maintaining our ranking against other states. Jetstar will start charging passengers up to $52 to use overhead locker space from February. Under the new system, a Jetstar fare will include an under-seat item only, like a backpack, handbag or laptop. Those wishing to use an overhead locker for a wheelie bag will have to pay from $25 on top of a one-way domestic fare and $52 for an international flight. A new study has revealed how vaping becomes a part of the daily routine for users. The University of Melbourne collected diary entries outlining the experience of 72 people aged between 14 and 39, detailing how vaping addiction has affected them. Senior author Professor Michelle John-Genlis says many reported feeling distress and shame about the habit.
11: Definitely need to be doing more to support people to get off these products entirely and live a tobacco and nicotine-free life so that they're not potentially, you know, being so distressed by these products in their everyday life when they can't access them.
7: And an American court has formally dismissed charges against Hawthorn player Connor McDonald after an off-season scandal saw him and a teammate spend a night in jail. They were arrested and charged with criminal trespass after climbing onto a scissor lift in a Phoenix parking lot during a drunken night out. Both players were given diversion deals, which require them to complete a substance abuse counselling program and pay a court fee. McDonald's charge was finalised overnight. Turning to 5AA Sport, and Sam Walsh says Josh Fraser's made of the right stuff to be Carlton's next senior coach. The interim coach is still weighing up whether he'll apply for the job. The Blues vice-captain says Fraser's been impressive.
12: He's made the right stuff, Fraser, and I feel like for us, the approach that he's made, it hasn't made it about himself. It hasn't made about him getting the job. It's made about how can we put this club in a better position. And
7: Port Adelaide will hit the training track at Alberton just after lunchtime. Jack Watkins is the latest player to be ruled out after suffering a hamstring injury in the loss to GWS. The Crows will train tonight with six players listed as a test for their clash against Richmond. And Ben Stokes says cricket has a drinking culture and that has not changed, but he doesn't believe the England team has a problem. Now checking 5AA traffic.
13: G'day there. Not a bad run around the CBD, though word of a crash in Dulwich, Fullerton Road northbound, just near Dulwich Avenue. Clear for the freeway, the Southern Expressway and the North-South Motorway. Those south roads struggling through Thebes and Myland due to works. Road plates in Jepps Cross, Grand Junction Road near Main North Road, speed at 40 in both directions, and Briar Road, Felixstowe, a speed camera. The MG4 EV Urban, an affordable electric vehicle from just $31,990 drive away. 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Adelaide's most accurate traffic on 5AA.
7: Now the 5AA forecast, partly cloudy, heading for 16, a possible shower tomorrow, 17, a shower or two on Friday, 19, and then showers on Saturday, 18. At the moment, 11 on 5AA, always Adelaide.
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1: Second hour of the show. Thanks for your time today. Hopefully you can spend some time with us and take part by calling in on 8223-0000. David says, read the pension. If you receive the pension but your wife is younger than you and are not eligible, you receive less than a single person and need to look after both of you if she is not working. If she is working, then your pension will be reduced. Very unfair. Thank you for that, David, at Port Lincoln. 8223-0000 is the number. Andrew says, I'm on Jetstar's side. For too long, passengers have abused the free allowance by carrying on more bags, many of which are oversized to avoid paying for checked-in luggage. It causes boarding passengers to be backed out the door. It takes longer to get to your seat, which delays flights because of people trying to get bags in the overheads. You can still carry on one free bag, and that should be enough for most people on a domestic flight. And David says, the camera glasses should only be available to those persons who are licensed, authorized people, like private investigators. Wow, David, that is interesting. That would be opening a can of worms. See, we're talking about the smart glasses. Concerns are growing over these smart glasses that have built-in cameras. Now, it's one thing when someone, you know, you're out walking the street, going about your business, and someone points their phone at you, you've got a pretty good idea that they're probably videoing you or filming you, and you can say, you know, don't do it, or what's your purpose? But if they're just wearing glasses and they're looking at you and they're videoing, filming what you're doing, you might not know that. And talk about invasion of privacy. And that's a lot of what we've been talking about. 8223-0000 if you'd like to comment. Well, Richard Dennis is from the Australia Institute, is a regular guest on the show. He's just written a book. It's called More Fool Me: How the Gas Industry Tricked Australia. He joins us now. Richard, good morning to you.
16: Good morning.
1: The gas industry, it's been a vexed question. The fact that there's been a push for a 25% gas export tax, the budget has turned its back on it. This is the basis of your book?
16: Yeah, it is. I guess I've spoken to you and others before about just how generous Australia is in giving so much of its gas away for free, overwhelmingly to foreign-owned companies. So we are a very generous nation. In this book, I try to explain the why. You know, why would we do that? Why on earth would we do that? And the key point I try to make is that a lot of the people who made the big decisions to give so much of our gas away for free are embarrassed to admit their mistakes. And just like when someone gets tricked in a dating scam, just like when someone gets tricked in an online scam, a lot of very senior people in Australia don't want to admit that they got tricked by the gas industry. And they thought that Australia was getting a good deal. It's obvious in hindsight that we got ripped off. But unfortunately, people are embarrassed and indeed ashamed to admit that we got conned.
1: I mean, this failure to admit a mistake was made way back when is continuing to cost the nation millions upon millions of dollars.
16: Well, that's right. And, you know, when someone, you know, I don't mean to trivialise this, we know this happens. People get caught up in dating scams. They get caught up in all sorts of scams. And if they're afraid to tell their friends, if they're afraid to tell their families, if they're afraid to tell the police, often they keep getting scammed. They'd rather actually keep paying out money to an imaginary boyfriend in Nigeria than admit, all right, I've done $10,000, but I don't want to give away 20. So, yeah, unfortunately, that's exactly what's happening here. Every week, every week that we delay putting a 25% gas export tax in is costing us $350 million.
1: But
16: $350 million per week, is what we could be raising if we had a 25% gas export tax. And, you know, Norway isn't getting ripped off like us. Saudi Arabia's not. Qatar's not. But our elected representatives, state and federal, Labor and Liberal, over decades, they've all kind of pretended that one day, we're going to get this big bounty from the gas industry. And it's, of course, it's never come. But the people who thought it would are now embarrassed. And their embarrassment is understandable, but it's us that's missing out.
1: I mean, but the government will say, look, they're collecting a petroleum resource rent tax, there's company tax, royalties, you know, so what's the issue?
16: Exactly. Oh, this is exactly the point. They're pretending everything's fine. Let me give you an example. Qatar exports about the same amount of gas as Australia. Qatar collects five times more tax than we do. We get more revenue from beer excise than we do from our petroleum resource rent tax. Or to make it more, I think, pointed, when the price of oil goes up, Saudi Arabians feel rich. When the price of gas goes up, Qataris and Norwegians feel rich. When the price of gas and coal goes up, Australians get told we're having an energy crisis. Australians watch their electricity prices go up. And then we watch the Reserve Bank increase interest rates because of the inflation that came with the higher prices and the higher profits that the gas industry are making. So, you know, we don't even feel rich when the world price of our exports goes up. That's how broken it is. Other countries are laughing at us. And, yeah, you're spot on. Unfortunately, if the Prime Minister was on after me, he would actually make a defence. He would explain why we can't expect any better. He would explain why this is as good as it gets. That's not what they think anywhere else in the world, and that's why we're missing out on $350 million a week.
1: I mean, the federal government's also said that, look, if we impose these greater taxes on them, that will dissuade them. They won't want to invest in the country. They won't want to, you know, continue looking for more gas.
16: Look, exactly. You know, this is the thing. The gas industry have conned us so well. And again, I don't blame the Australian public for this. I blame the people we've elected to negotiate on our behalf. The gas industry have conned us so well that we think the gas industry are doing us a favour. We think that them coming here to explore for gas is them helping us. We only get to sell our gas once. We only get to export it once. We only get to tax it once. And if we give it away for free, and literally more than half the gas we export is given away with no petroleum resource rent tax paid, with no royalties paid, if we keep giving it away for free, we don't get anything out of it. So it's pretty funny, really, that the gas industry are like, if you tax us, we won't keep coming there and taking your free gas. Like, really hit me with that stick. It's the world's weakest threat. And also, just to be clear, a couple of years ago, you would have heard that Australia had a shortage of gas. You don't hear that anymore. You don't hear the gas industry pretending we've got a shortage anymore because everyone knows that we're exporting 80% of our gas. We never had a shortage. But again, the great con was that even though we're one of the world's largest exporters of gas, the gas industry had conned us into believing that we had a shortage of gas.
1: Well, aren't they going to build terminals to actually start importing gas?
16: Yeah. Look, they keep talking about things like that. And that, again, just proves how broken our regulatory and tax system is. But again, if we've got enough gas that 80% of it can be exported, it is literally impossible for us to have pretended we had a shortage of gas. And my point is that the gas industry are really good at coming up with scary stories. If you don't approve new gas projects for us, your lights will go out. If you tax us, your lights will go out. Like, it's always the same thing. And again, these threats don't work in Qatar. These threats don't work in Norway. These threats don't work in other countries. And that's why in Norway, they tax their gas industry and give their kids free higher education, free childcare, free healthcare. And in Australia, we give the gas away for free. We charge our kids $50,000 to go to uni. We spend a fortune on private health insurance and private childcare. So,
1: and Richard, it gets worse because Norway have managed to put together a sovereign wealth fund, which, you know, funds that nation into the future.
16: Absolutely. So, you know, to give you a sense of it, Norway is a small country, population about the size of New South Wales, a bit bigger. But, you know, in Australia, Norway would be a state. Its sovereign wealth fund is far bigger than Australia's sovereign wealth fund because, yes, not only do they collect a lot of tax, they also have significant ownership stake in some, not all, but in some of the gas projects. Now, in Australia, you'll hear people say, oh, but that's different. You know, the Norwegian government put money in. That's how they got their shares. Well, in Australia, we put money in. We just don't get any shares in return. The West Australian Treasury, and West Australia is a pretty pro-gas state, the Treasury in West Australia estimates that West Australian taxpayers put $8 billion worth of subsidies into the North West Shelf gas project. $8 billion of public cash went in, but they don't own a single share in the North West Shelf. So, yeah, look, again, the Norwegians just roll their eyes. The Qataris can't believe it. And then you've got countries like Japan. Japan doesn't have any gas of its own, okay? Not any.
1: Yeah.
16: But Japan is actually a major exporter of gas.
1: Don't tell me it's our gas.
16: Of course it's our gas.
1: Jeez.
16: So we're getting told we've got a shortage of gas. Well, Japan is taking so much of our gas offshore that it's actually a major gas exporter. Now, it gets worse. The Japanese government collects more revenue on the gas it imports into Japan. It's got an import tax. Japan collects more revenue from its import tax on gas than the Australian government collects on the export of gas.
1: It gets worse. How embarrassing. How did it get to this?
16: Exactly. Well, it got to this because people fell for it. It was a con. And I tell this story at the beginning of the book. The term con artist and con man both come from one guy who in the 1800s in New York used to walk up to people on the street, mainly wealthy men, look them in the eye and say, you look like you have a great judge of character. You look like you have the confidence to back your judgment. Why don't you lend me your watch and tomorrow I will return to this very spot and I will give you your watch back. And then you can impress the people around you with how confident you are in judging my character. Spoiler alert, the guy never came back with the watch.
1: So
16: that's Australia.
1: Lesson. Yeah.
16: But we're still waiting for the gas industry to bring the watch back. Right. We've spent decades getting told, no, the gas industry, they're going to do right by us, and one day they'll pay us a lot of tax. Well, you know, we've been waiting for decades. We're standing on the corner confident that the gas industry will bring our watch back or pay us the amount of tax they pay in Qatar or Norway or anywhere else.
1: Richard, always great to chat. Your book, More Fool Me, How the Gas Industry Tricked Australia, is it available now?
16: It sure is. It's out today. You can get it on our website at the Australia Institute or you can find it in all good bookstores.
1: Good on you, Richard. Great to chat. Richard Dennis from the Australia Institute on the plight of our resources and how we're being... The farm has been sold and we're not getting anything for it.
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1: So much to talk about, so little time. Concerns grow over cheap smart glasses with built-in cameras being sold en masse. How do you feel about that? Were you one of those people that went out and bought the cheap glasses? I think they're well under $100, $80-something dollars. Just look like a pair of glasses, and you can video people's movements. Bit scary, isn't it? Jetstar's starting to charge for carry-on luggage. What are your thoughts about that? Gloria says, re-Jetstar new charges for overhead locker use. I received an email at 4 a.m. assuring me that the new charges do not apply to my bookings, which were made prior to the current new announcement. Gloria, I don't believe they come into effect until next year. We'll wait to hear a confirmation of that, but I don't think the new overhead charges come into being until next year. Read the new Women's and Children's Hospital forecast cost blowout. Shock and horror. The same Labor government that totally stuffed up the new RAH have done it again. Next thing they'll be telling us is the new South Road upgrades have also drastically blown out on the budget. Don't worry, I guess we will end up having a toll roads in South Australia or we will be bankrupt. Take your pick. Steve, yeah, I was a bit concerned about the new Women's and Children's Hospital. I hope in the plans it will be considerably bigger than the old Women's and Children's Hospital because we know the problem with the new RA, how few extra beds that it brought in. I mean, Adelaide's population is always going to grow. Might be slower than other places around Australia, but it was always going to grow. And yet they put in just over 100 extra beds, which is a pittance. And now we're paying for it. Your calls. Give us a ring now, 8223-0000. Out to Henley Beach. Peter, good morning.
23: Good morning, Graham. I wonder if you'd allow me to promote a free soup night.
1: Yeah,
23: that
1: please.
23: We're having at our church tonight.
1: Yeah, go ahead.
23: And every Wednesday night. So free soup night, bread. Tonight's soup is pea and ham. It's all homemade. The second choice is pumpkin. It's at my church, as I say, which is Liberty Life Church, which is on the corner of Maringi Avenue and Morfitt Road, Camden Park. It's the western end of Maringi Avenue. There's a United service station at the end, which sells cheaper fuel. So you can get your cheaper fuel and then come in for a free meal, just a soup, bread and a chat. You can grab it and go or grab it and stay, whatever you want to do.
1: Oh, that's wonderful, Peter. How long have you been doing that?
23: This is our second week.
1: Yeah.
23: And it's Wednesdays, 5:30 to 6:30. And anyone is welcome.
1: So you rely on people in the area to provide their services? You know, people are just donating their time?
23: No. The people from our church do. They'll come in at about 11 o'clock this morning and start preparing. So we have a roster system and people from the church come in and do their bit. I'm out at the moment in the car park doing the hedges.
1: Oh, right.
23: So I thought I'd give you a call and see if we can get on and promote it. And
1: most certainly.
23: And I'll go back to cutting hedges and they'll go back to preparing soup for tonight.
1: Oh, that's a wonderful idea, particularly in the depths of winter. There are plenty of people who will be so grateful for a hot feed. And it's free. Oh, that's a wonderful gesture, Peter. And you hope to continue this?
23: We do.
1: Oh,
23: we do.
1: Excellent.
23: Yeah.
1: So just give us the address again.
23: Liberty Life Church, the corner of Maringi Avenue, the western end of Maringi Avenue, and Morfitt Road, Camden Park.
1: Just near the service station there.
23: Next door to the United service station, cheaper petrol there, free soup from us. What more could you want?
1: Oh, great. That's wonderful. Good on you, Peter. And congratulations to your church and everyone involved. That's great because I'm sure there'll be a lot of people doing it really tough at the moment that would appreciate a good hot meal. Pea soup. And what was the second choice? Pumpkin soup. Mm-mm, sounds good on a cold winter's night. My number is 8223000. We're going to take a break for news headlines then. Bird flu. We've heard so much about it of late. How does it actually get transmitted? We'll find out.
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7: Good morning, I'm Kendall Brettig. A horror crash at Hallett Cove last night has left a young woman dead and three other people in the hospital. The Home Affairs Minister's pulled out of his speech at the National Press Club tomorrow. Authorities in California have arrested an armed man seen scoping out a golf course owned by President Donald Trump in LA ahead of his visit there for a fundraising dinner. And Port and the Crows both train today ahead of Saturday's games. Cloudy and 16, at the moment 12. More news at 11 o'clock on 5AA, always Adelaide.
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1: Ah, there is a rose in Spanish Harlem. That takes me back. Way, way back. Who can remember? 8223-0000 is the number to ring to take part in the show. Talking about a whole lot today. I started the show talking about the more than 400,000 seniors, pensioners, who would love to work, that's the estimate, love to work, but it's jeopardising their pension. They can work maybe 1 or 2 days a week, but if they earn any more than that, it eats into their pension. Other countries don't do it that way. If you're entitled to your pension, you want to do extra work, you go out and earn the extra money. You pay tax on that, but it doesn't impact your pension. We'll speak with a workplace psychologist a little bit later on this morning about older people in the workforce, going back into the workforce, why they have done that. Are you someone who has retired and after a year or two in retirement think, I'd like to do a bit of the work I was doing before or something different for various reasons? If you're one of those people, give us a call. Tell us all about it. 8223-0000. Len says, hi, Graham. Pauline Hanson has the same views as you on gas exports. There's your chance to rectify the situation in the next election. And Debbie says, oh my God, the government has nothing to do with the budget blowout. It's not their fault when material and labour goes up. Try getting tradies to do the job for the government at the cost before everything went up. I think you'll find no one would work for that. Don't think you're serious, are you, Debbie, when you suggest the government is not has nothing to do with the budget blowout? I mean, even the Reserve Bank has suggested that public spending is a major reason for the budget blowout or the cost of living going up. So, yeah, anyway, you're entitled to your view. Bird flu is, unfortunately, front page news all the time at the moment. We just don't know how bad it's going to be. Could bird flu see the end of free-range eggs? The egg industry has so far remained unaffected by the avian flu. However, precautionary measures to limit the spread of the virus could drastically reduce free-range egg production. We'll keep a close eye on that. But one thing, a caller rang up yesterday and said, look, we hear so much about the bird flu, but how has it spread? How has it spread from one bird to another? I didn't know. Nobody else knew around the place. So let's find out from an expert, Jackie Stevens, Associate Professor at Flinders University. Jackie, good morning to you.
11: Good morning. How are you?
1: Well, thanks. There's a lot we know and a lot we don't know about the bird flu, but actually how has it spread from bird to bird?
11: Yeah, so the bird flu is spread through close contact of the birds. They've got, you know, birds have the dust in their feathers, so it can spread by sharing the dust and close contacts. They feed each other, so it's through similar ways that we, you know, spread illnesses through any animal. It's the close contact of the mucuses and bodily secretions that the birds have. Yeah.
1: Yeah. I mean, someone said yesterday, I mean, we don't see birds sneezing. Like, that's the way people can pass on things like that. But, like, I guess, you know, through the air, you know, molecules of mucus and so forth spread, and that's just one of the ways it can spread.
11: That's correct, yeah. So animals spread diseases between each other, very similar to us. It's close contact and it's those fluids when they're feeding each other, the dust that they have in their feathers, because that's, you know, the dander and things that help spread it as well, yeah.
1: And I guess birds being the creatures they are, I mean, you know, you can see a flock of, you know, 50, 100 or more birds all flying or, you know, perched in close proximity. It's easy to see how quickly it can spread.
11: Yeah, absolutely. And this particular bird flu that we're seeing arrive here in Australia has been around for quite some time. When we talk about different flus, we talk about the H and N numbers. So this is a H5N1. But also within the H5N1 family of flu, there's what we call clades. And there's this is the particular type of H5N1 that has been circulating in wild and domestic birds since about 2020 it started. Understanding the background of where this has been and how it's been spreading around the world helps us understand what we might be going to experience here in Australia. So it emerged, as I said, in 2020, and it spread through Europe, Asia and Africa. And then in about 2022-23, it spread to South and Central America, and it caused a mass mortality event there in their bird populations. As epidemiologists, what we're worried about is the fact that in 2024, we actually saw it cross over from birds into mammals. And in Peru and Chile, there was about 30,000 sea lions that died. It also spread into dairy industry in the USA and caused a lot of cows to become unwell. And as a result of that, we've actually seen some people become unwell as well.
1: Oh, really?
11: Who work in the dairy industry and in the poultry industry in America. And then it's continued to circulate around. We first had it in Australia on Heard Island, which is a very small island off the coast of Western Australia, late last year. And about 13,000 southern elephant seals died as a result. And we are actually seeing seals on Kangaroo Island infected with this. And the concern is, from an epidemiological perspective, is that once bird flu can pass into mammals, we have the concern that that humans can catch it because, you know, we are mammals. We have actually seen some people become unwell with this particular type of H5N1 flu overseas where it's been.
1: I mean, it's been overseas, as you've said, in countries for many years. You know, what is it, you know, is there, there's no cure for it? There's, you know, no, I mean, you can't go around vaccinating birds and so forth. But, I mean, is there any way of controlling it?
11: Yeah, it's really hard to control because what's actually happening is the migratory birds are the ones that are moving it around the globe. As the migratory birds flew from Chile and Peru in South Africa, South America up through North America, that's where it was then passed into their poultry farms. And you talked about free-range eggs, and actually that was something they saw in America, which is that the migratory birds did actually introduce this particular bird flu into their poultry industry in America. And over the course of the last couple of years, they had over 200 million chickens and turkeys impacted. And it did actually impact on predominantly the egg industry because a lot of the egg industry, you have your chickens for a long time, whereas in the poultry meat industry, the chickens are, you know, sent off for meat much earlier and aren't sort of wandering around paddocks for long periods of time. So that free-range chicken industry is actually at fairly high risk here in Australia. And the government has already identified that. In 2024, they knew that this would potentially be a threat to our poultry industry here in Australia. And also, not only that, but we have a lot of unique and endangered birds in Australia. So our wildlife are also at threat. And so the government has put about $100 million into planning a response to try and protect our not only our economy, our poultry industry, but also our unique wildlife that we have here in Australia.
1: Now, David on the text line says, what has Australia learnt from other countries about managing the spread of bird flu?
11: Yeah, it is one of those things that they've been looking at what's happening overseas. It's hard to control migratory birds, obviously, and the key first step is to really try and keep it out of Australia. If we see dead birds or very sick birds, we need to be actively letting the government know. So as members of the public, we can actually take some steps to help the government keep this out of our Australian birds. Here in South Australia, the Department of Primary Industries, which we know as PIRSA, has a hotline that we can ring and let them know if we see any birds that look unwell. It is important to not handle the bird or, don't try to pick it up or touch it, because there is a potential risk that a human, you can actually catch this particular type of influenza from sick and dying birds, but you do need to let them know where it is, and they will send out people to collect that particular bird and test it, and that's what they've been doing so far. But it does look like, unfortunately, we do have cases of bird flu now being seen in our local bird population, and as I said, in the seals on Kangaroo Island. So it's possibly going to be something that we see spread across the country, and there'll be a lot of work to try and protect things like our poultry industry, and there are steps that they can do to try and minimise that, but it is something that I think a lot of people are worried about.
1: Yeah, most certainly. Jackie Stevens, thanks so much for that. Associate Professor at Flinders University, explaining just how the bird flu is spread from bird to bird. And we know, Australia was lucky up till this point, because its bird flu has been around the rest of the world. We were probably one of the last places to have or be impacted by bird flu caused by migratory birds. But once it's here, and it's not up to the migratory birds, it's domestic birds here passing on to other birds and then possibly to mammals. And that is a very scary thing indeed. I see that the Port Lincoln Show has cancelled its poultry event this weekend, saying organisers didn't want to take the risk with bird flu, which puts the spotlight on the Royal Adelaide Show with poultry events. Will they be cancelled here? I don't think any decision's been made as yet, but obviously it's something that has to be considered as the bird flu spreads. But no known cause. You have to learn to live with it. And as I said at the outset, doesn't mean the end of free-range eggs, because chickens roaming far and wide are more susceptible to be impacted by wild birds and the bird flu. So if they're penned, caged and inside, it's less likely to happen. Not an ideal situation, but something we might learn to or need to learn to live with.
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2: Your calls in a moment on 8223 0000. But before we do, listening to Will and Stacey this morning, the Undie Run, aren't they having some fun? Ned and Tommy Wren, Ned McHenry and Tommy Wren, went down to the station to sell some socks this morning. They did a valiant effort. 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What tasks will they set? I'm waiting to get the dreaded tap on the shoulder. What are they going to ask me to do? You're going to have to donate very heavily for this one. 8223 0000. Debbie says, oh, look, Debbie's qualified it. She said, regarding the government has nothing to do with the budget blowout, it's not their fault. When material and labour goes up, try getting tradies to do the job for the government at the cost before everything went up. I think you'll find no one will work for that. Now, she's qualified that by saying that it's about the hospital costs, not the federal budget. Yeah, I know that is an issue, Debbie, but nothing is a shock, surely. The government would always have known that costs are rising and they should factor that in. I mean, already, I think it is budgeted at $3.2 billion, which is way in excess of what the new RA cost. That was ended up costing $2.4 billion. We know it's necessary. We know it's expensive, but the government can't put a costing on it, which is a bit scary. Edwin, good morning.
3: Good morning, Graham. How are you?
2: Good, thank you.
3: Look, I picked up on what you said earlier on in the show about, you know, the pensions. I agree with that. The pensions, they work all their lives, they pay tax, and they deserve their pension. But then I heard a few weeks ago a program on the radio, the ABC, it's The Economy Stupid. This Labor politician is being interviewed, and she said, you know, the idea that the pensioners say that they've worked all their lives and that they deserve the pension as a result, she said that is a myth. And she said that these people have got all this wealth in housing. They've won the lottery, so therefore we should tax them extra and maybe.
2: Seriously, this was a federal Labor politician saying this.
3: Yeah. And she was saying, give that money to the people on Newstart. That's what she was saying.
2: You're kidding me. I mean, all right, there are some wealthy people who have retired, and good luck and congratulations to them. But I tell you what, there are hundreds of thousands who are doing it tough at the moment, and the pension is barely helping them cope with life on a day-to-day basis. So I suggest they should, you know, give it to people on Newstart. Do you know who the minister was?
3: No, I can't remember her name, but I'm just wondering if is there any way to find out? I'm not sure. No, I don't know.
2: And it was on the ABC, so they wouldn't have put her under any pressure, obviously. They wouldn't have questioned her. She would have got a free run.
3: It was a program called Is the Economy Stupid with Peter Martin.
2: Oh, yeah. Okay, no, I didn't see it. I don't know about it. We'll do some investigating and see what we can find out. But Edwin, thanks for letting us know that. So they're suggesting, well, the government, it was a government spokesperson, suggesting that, the pensioners have, you know, had a pretty good life. They've got lots of property, lots of money, lots of super, so they don't deserve it. Give it to the Newstart. I mean, come on. If what Edwin has said is accurate, that is absolute lunacy. I think anyone that's worked hard throughout their life, paid their taxes throughout their life, they're entitled to the pension. Now, I'm not talking

0: billionaires and multimillionaires here. I'm talking average rank-and-file Australians who've worked hard for 30 or 40 years, you know, tucked away a bit of money, but are doing it tough now, or not only doing it tough, they're on the pension, they're retirement age, and they're thinking, I'd like to get back into the workforce. I've got something to contribute. I'd like to use my skills to help younger people, perhaps. But if I work more than 1 or 2 days a week, oops, my pension starts to go down until it will eventually stop altogether. You know, let's get these people who want to work back into the workforce, because we need more people in the workforce. We shouldn't be needing to import them. Gary, good morning.
1: Good morning. I couldn't stop laughing with what that politician was saying about the rich people, the rich pensioners, they should give back. Well, here's what about this one, Graham? What about when politicians retire, right, on their pension, they can't go out and become a CEO or a, you know, a bank or whoever, because they can be they can get their pension and still get a, you know, $1 million a year job. Perhaps until they retire completely,
0: yeah,
1: they don't get their pension like the rest of us. So there's a good way we could save some money for a start.
0: Yeah, if they take a second job, they can't get access to their super.
1: Yeah.
0: Yeah.
1: Yeah. So, you know, I just thought that was funny about the politicians saying that, you know, the people that have, you know, worked hard and they should be paying for it all. So,
0: yeah.
1: No. Just on the bird flu thing, yeah. I'm a bit ignorant here. So, I take it all these birds with the bird flu, they've got to be destroyed because they wouldn't be able to be released or whatever.
0: Most certainly, yeah.
1: Right.
0: Yep.
1: And the second point with that, now, this bird flu again, we don't have this every year. I don't think we've had bird flu for 5 years or 6 years.
0: Like, I don't think we've ever had bird flu in this country, Gary. I don't think on the mainland of Australia, I don't think we've ever had bird flu. It's been very prevalent in the northern hemisphere and other countries in the southern hemisphere. But thankfully, until now, Australia has been free of it. But now it is here.
1: Yeah, it just seems funny that, that's right. It's not like it's a season of every year we get bird flu. It's just,
0: not like human flu in that respect. Good on you, Gary. Thanks for your call. Unfortunately, it is here. And we're pretty well powerless to stop it. It's more mitigation, what we can do to protect what we've got. G'day, Mark. Mark, are you there?
2: Yes, mate. I'm just trying to get you off this stupid speakerphone. Hey, that caller that rang up about the economy, stupid.
0: Yeah.
2: I listened to that. Now, it wasn't, I'm pretty sure it wasn't a government minister. You don't often hear government ministers on that program. Now, what they get is a panel of economic experts, of philosophical economists, of political economists, and they just have a general discussion on what might be a better way of running a taxation system.
0: Okay, right. Yep.
2: Yeah. So it's a brilliant discussion. It's a great show.
0: Yeah.
2: And but it's more about just saying, well, what's our options? What's out there? What could we look at? What might work? What might not work?
0: Well, that's a relief to hear that it's not a government minister.
2: Yeah.
0: I mean, I don't mind free discussion. That's perfectly good. But you don't want to hear that coming from a government minister's lips.
2: And they often refer back to what Australians would prefer. And they say, well, we don't imagine Australians would accept that. Unlike, say, somewhere in a more heavily taxed economy like Norway and the northern countries and that sort of thing.
0: Yeah. No, good on you, Mark. Thanks for putting us in the picture. Appreciate it. Another call out to Morfitt Vale. Robbie, good morning.
3: There you go, mate. I just talked to a bloke in Whyalla. He reckons all that gas comes down to Port Manython.
0: Yeah.
3: They put on a ship to go to Japan. It gets out into international waters, and they pay it, and they change the paperwork and bring it back and says it comes from Japan and sell it back to us.
0: Oh, really?
3: Yep.
0: Really?
3: That's fair, Deacon Lee said.
0: Is that right? Wow, I wish we could get more information on that. So you reckon...
3: Can you look into that for us? Or?
0: So the gas is coming out from Port Manython.
3: Yeah, coming down from Moomba up there somewhere, and it goes on the ship, and it goes out into international waters, and they change the paperwork and bring it back and sell it to us. So how stupid are we? It's not a joke, is it?
0: Oh, no, I'm sorry. I shouldn't be laughing. I mean, if that is true, that's totally outrageous. Yeah, well, I'm no reason to doubt you, but we'll need to find some... clarification to, you know, someone to confirm it, definitely. Good on you, Robbie. Thanks for that.
3: Yeah.
0: I mean, if that is the case, Australian gas is being loaded up on a ship, they go out in international waters, relabel it effectively and go back into Doc and say, hey, some gas you can buy it off us. Could that be happening? I mean, we live in this bizarre, bizarre world where we are effectively giving our gas away, getting nothing for it. I know a lot of our gas goes straight to Japan, and they don't use all the gas that they get from us. They on-sell it. They on-sell our gas. Japan is making more money out of our gas than we are. I mean, we've got to be the laughing stock of the world. I mean, this sounds like something out of Yes Minister or Utopia. Those shows that, stretch the truth. This is the truth. This is really happening. This is your country, folks. And we're living in it. And we're paying the price for it. Wow. 8223 0000 is the number to ring if you have a comment. Have you been with your bank a long time? 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
11: Cloudy and 16 with the 11 o'clock news. Good morning, I'm Kendall Bratty.
12: Foodland, with more stores close to home and everyday low prices, great food lives at Foodland, the mighty South Aussies.
11: A young woman's died in a shocking two-car crash at Hallett Cove last night. Senior Constable Matt Brown says it happened at the intersection of Barramundi Drive and Lonsdale Road.
13: The driver of the Nissan, a 21-year-old woman from Morphett Vale, was treated for non-life-threatening injuries. A 20-year-old woman was taken to hospital in a critical condition. And finally, a 21-year-old woman from Hallett Cove, one of the passengers of the vehicle, died at the scene. The driver of the Subaru, a 27-year-old man from Aberfoyle Park, was treated for non-life-threatening injuries.
11: It's the 73rd life lost on our roads so far this year. Police are investigating a firebombing at Woodcroft overnight where two cars were damaged. Three Molotov cocktails were thrown at the cars in the driveway of a house on Mullen Close. Another was found intact in the street. Residents of the house extinguished the flames with only minor damage caused. A car was heard speeding away soon after the fire started. Police don't think it was a random incident. Data from this year's NAPLAN test shows South Australian students are continuing to build proficiency as they progress through school. More than 80,000 students in years 3, 5, 7 and 9 sat the tests in SA in March. Education Minister Lucy Hood says our state's results were pretty stable across the board.
14: We did see gains in areas like year 5 writing and year 7 grammar. We're also seeing some improvements around numerous literacy levels for students in years 5 and 7. We actually saw more students in those years assessed in the top two bands, so strong or exceeding compared to last year.
11: The federal government's unveiled a fix for the so-called widow tax stemming from its property tax overhaul. The changes meant widowers and divorcees could lose access to negative gearing on property they previously shared with their partner. Draft legislation's been released for consultation to address the issue. The Home Affairs Minister has pulled out of a speech at the National Press Club tomorrow. Chelsea Bowden reports.
9: Tony Burke was due to address the National Press Club tomorrow. There he was expected to unveil far-reaching changes to migration in a bid to calm public anger and growing support for One Nation. It's understood Mr. Burke canvassed a number of proposals with ministers on Monday, including tougher family visa rules and restrictions to the work and appeal rights of asylum seekers. But the Home Affairs Minister withdrew from his scheduled appearance yesterday evening. His speech is expected to be rescheduled, but no reason has been given for the delay.
11: Economists warn a major outbreak of bird flu could add to inflationary pressures unless the spread of the disease in the agriculture sector can be limited. There have been 102 confirmed cases of the H5N1 strain of the virus in Australia, but so far no detections in poultry or the broader ag sector. Royal Adelaide Show organisers are closely monitoring the situation after the Port Lincoln Show cancelled its poultry exhibit. Flight attendants say the decision by Jetstar to charge to use overhead lockers is more about cabin safety and not necessarily a money grab. Those wanting an overhead locker for a wheelie bag will have to pay $25 for domestic and $52 for international flights. A fare will only include an underseat item only from February. Federal Secretary of the Flight Attendants Association, Terry O'Toole, says airlines want baggage in the hold.
15: That's where the bags are the safest. Let's face it, if that plane has any kind of a hard landing or, any kind of an emergency, those lockers open up and you've got all these heavy bags flying around the cabin.
11: And Golden Globe, Emmy and Tony award-winning actor Anthony LaPaglia is returning to Adelaide to star in the stage production of Death of a Salesman in September. He'll play Willie Loman in Arthur Miller's Pulitzer Prize-winning play at the Festival Theatre. It'll be LaPaglia's stage debut in his hometown. Turning to 5AA sport, and Port Adelaide's players will train just after lunchtime as they look ahead to Saturday's clash against Sydney at the SCG. The Power now have 13 players unavailable, with Jack Watkins, the latest on the list, ruled out with a hamstring strain. The Crows will also train later tonight as they prepare for their match against Richmond on Saturday night. While Alistair Clarkson's remaining steadfast, reiterating he's the right man to coach North Melbourne, the four-time premiership coach is contracted for next year as the Roos chase their first finals appearance since 2016. Clarkson says he's confident he's got the support of the club.
16: We can't control the external perception, so we just roll up to work and just continue to work hard at what we know is the strategic direction of where we want to go as a footy club, and don't worry about the outside noise. You guys are well aware of that.
11: And Alex de Minaur's beaten fellow Aussie James Duckworth in the second round of the Canadian Open. Now checking 5AA traffic.
17: There's a crash to watch out for in Hillbank on Main North Road, southbound near John Rice Avenue. It's heavy in both directions past the scene. Also a crash in Rose Park on Fullerton Road, northbound near Grant Avenue. In Waterloo Corner, urgent works are underway on Port Wakefield Road near Davey Road. Also in Modbury on Montague Road near Berryman Drive. And in Enfield on Grand Junction Road near Cole Street. South Australia brings you the simple pleasures of winter with hundreds of experiences and offers. 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Adelaide's most accurate traffic on 5AA.
11: To the weather, partly cloudy 16, a possible shower tomorrow 17, showers on Friday 19 and continuing on Saturday 18. At the moment 13 on 5AA, always Adelaide.
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18: Eight past 11, 5AA, this Wednesday morning. Lots of things to talk about this morning, and probably the thing that's got most people talking is about working on after reaching retirement age, and the fact that you lose part of your pension if you work more than one or two days. Is that reasonable? And why are people working on past retirement age? On average, Australians plan to retire between their 65th and 66th birthday. National Seniors Australia have long called for the pension to be restructured to allow retirees to get back to work without being penalised. We'll talk more about that later. I'd love to hear your calls and thoughts on it on 8223 0000. We're going to speak with workplace psychologist Amanda Gordon before 11:30 on why people are going to the workforce and the benefits of older people staying in the working stream. 8223 0000 is the number to ring if you want to take part on that. On another matter, we all have bank accounts. I remember growing up as a kid, we always held banks in very high esteem. We always had our little, was a Bank of SA, little money box and so forth. And, you know, you put your money in every week in a little bank book and so forth. And your banks were something that was pretty highly regarded. How that's changed. We don't think a whole lot about our banks these days. Not a lot of positive news anyway. How long have you been with your current bank? Are you happy with them? Have you ever thought of changing? Well, my next guest is mortgage expert Julian Finch. Julian, good morning to you.
19: Hey, good morning, Graham. How are you?
18: Look, I'm well, thanks. I think people's attitudes to banks have changed dramatically over the years, but we're probably a little bit complacent. When we get a bank, we tend to stick with them. Is this a good idea?
19: Well, look, it's true. I think the complacency word is very poignant there. But look, should we stick with them? I don't think so. I mean, not unless they're meeting the needs that you've got in relation to why you chose them in the first place. For mortgage holders in particular, I mean, there's been an article released this week or last week from ASIC about offset accounts not being linked correctly and costing borrowers millions of dollars in interest when it shouldn't have. Mm. We've seen instances over the years where banks just are failing their customers through errors and lack of attention. So I think, sticking loyal is not necessarily the best way forward.
18: I lost a lot of faith, and I won't name the bank, but many, many years ago, I had a mortgage and all my banking went through this bank, and I've been with them for a long time. And they had this big advertising campaign about, you know, a reduced interest rate on your mortgage. And I thought, This is good. And I went and applied, and they said, oh, it's only for new customers. And I said, hang on. I've been with you for 15 years or whatever it is. I'm a loyal customer. And yet someone who just walks through the door for the first time is going to get a better deal than me. I thought it was unfair. So I moved my business to another bank.
19: Yeah, look, absolutely. And you know, Graham, it wouldn't be the first time I've heard of that. In fact, I've been a broker now for 11 years after working in a bank. And of course, my business is built on the fact that banks roll out the red carpet for new customers, but they don't do much to service or retain the customers that they already have. And so, of course, you'll find mortgage rates advertised for new business, and then the customers that are already on their book won't see anything close to that. So it's always worth checking in on your mortgage, making sure that you're getting the best possible deal. I mean, look, the worst thing that can happen is the bank can say no to you asking for a discount. And of course, if they do that, you can go and speak to someone else and see what's available in the marketplace. There's up to 100 banks in Australia that you can get a mortgage from. We really only hear about four or five in the news. So there's plenty of competition out there. And I have to say, since the budget, obviously there's been a lot of talk about the housing market in particular, but mate, there's a price war going on in bank world at the moment, and if you've got a mortgage, then it's well worth comparing what's in the marketplace, because pricing is getting sharper on account of the fact that borrowing or loan applications have reduced significantly since the 12th of May.
18: Yeah. So why does staying with the same bank for your home and investment property cost investors so much money?
19: Well, look, I think The banks work on a premise that the more products you have with them, the stickier you are.
18: Yeah.
19: And so, of course, it does become difficult sometimes for people who you know, they don't deal with this stuff every day. So it's like, oh God, why would I bother changing? I'll just stay because it's easier, right? But of course, it's that old loyalty tax that might get thrown around as a term. If you stay, then they're just going to take advantage of you. So, And I mean, look, different lenders have different policies. So, for a customer might walk into a bank and get declined for their loan, but they don't realise that they're eligible at a bank down the road, sort of thing. So, I mean, for example, one bank in the last week has now introduced for investors specifically a 10-year interest-only loan, which can be good for investors. Obviously, it improves cash flow because you're only paying the interest, but they've also increased their loan term to 40 years for investors as well. And so, you know, given that investing in property is a different sort of proposal than buying an owner-occupied property, where if you're buying an owner-occupied property, obviously you want to pay that debt off as quickly as you can. But sometimes having a debt in place on an investment property makes sense. Once you can sort of consider everyone's individual circumstances, of course, but having that debt in place and having the longer borrowing term or the loan term sometimes can increase people's borrowing capacity and help them achieve the goals that they've set for themselves.
18: I mean, the housing market is pretty volatile at the moment. When should an investor choose an interest-only loan over paying down the principal and interest?
19: Yeah, look, so it's a good question. An interest-only loan is helpful, particularly, so if an investor has an investment loan and also an owner-occupied loan, and let's just say they've had that investment loan since before the 12th of May, okay? So at that point, they've got the negative gearing benefit, so they've got some tax benefit to having the investment loan. And so paying interest only on the investment loan obviously improves your cash flow, which you can then redirect into your owner-occupied mortgage. So you can reduce that debt faster, which obviously there's no tax benefit to an owner-occupied mortgage. So you can preserve your tax benefits in the investment loan and reduce the debt that's not as useful for you by just transferring the principal repayments from the investment loan to your owner-occupied property, which will help you save money in the long run. And of course, over time, property will increase in value. And of course, you get the capital growth out of your investment property so that if you sell, you can retire that debt and hopefully have a little nest egg left over.
18: I think it'd be fair to say most people aren't all that financially savvy and they probably look to their bank to give them guidance. But I know of cases where people have looked back after years of paying off mortgages and other loans from their bank and they've looked at it and they've found out that it could have been a lot easier. It could have been a lot more simple, but the bank didn't give them the right advice.
19: Yeah, look, absolutely. And I mean, I think, again, having worked in a bank, I used to have a joke with one of my colleagues. It's like when you ring someone at a bank, you find out all the things they can't do before you find out what they can do.
18: Yeah.
19: And of course, I've just had a phone call with one myself this morning, and it's like frustrating because you ring up to get a question answered, and all you get confronted with is why they can't give you the answer. So it really can be frustrating. There's so many good tips available out there. Even if your home loan repayment costs you $950 a week, now that's a big sum, right? But let's just say, I mean, if you made it $1,000 a week, well, it's an extra $200 a month that comes off your mortgage. Now, $50 a week for some people is a lot of money, but for those with a mortgage, just rounding your loan repayment up, I mean, that could save you 5 or 6 years at the end of your loan term.
18: Wow.
19: And of course, 5 or 6 years of $950 a week is a lot of money, right? So just simple little things that you can do. And, of course, I don't know a bank that's ever sent an email to a client saying, hey, here's a tip to pay off your loan sooner. Or I don't know a bank that's ever rung their client and said, hey, we're just going to give you a discount because you're a loyal customer. Particularly in a situation where we've got an environment with interest rates increasing all the time, there isn't a bank out there that's going to send you a letter and say, congratulations, you've been with us for 5 years, for 10 years, we're going to knock 25 points off your interest rate because we appreciate your business. It's just unheard of, never happens. So it's definitely worth taking the initiative, making the call yourself or speaking to someone that can help you.
18: Final question, fixed versus variable. What's the biggest mistake that investors are making right now?
19: Yeah, look, I think fixed and variable, I mean, right now it's a tricky one. Variable rates are cheaper than fixed ones right at this minute. But of course, we don't know what the future holds. And I mean, before last week, we were almost certain to get an interest rate increase in August, but that maybe looks like it might be deferred. I mean, the problem is, of course, we don't know what the future holds, like I said. And fixing your rate sometimes is worthwhile because it gives you budget certainty, particularly if you've got a life event that might be coming up. So for people that might be starting a family, going on to one income for a period of time, you know, you might need that certainty of your payment. So fixing your rate is a good idea because at least you can budget for the next 12 months and know exactly what you're up for. Of course, you run the risk if rates start to come down, well, you're stuck at the higher rate. But look, it's one of those things. You should just take your individual circumstances into account, get the right advice from, you know, I call them a mortgage professional, a mortgage broker, because I certainly know that if you ask a question like that of a banker, you're not going to get the information that you need.
18: Good on you, Julian. Great advice. 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Back shortly.
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10: 5AA Mornings with Graham Goodings.
18: 22 past 11, 5AA. Huey, good morning.
32: Yeah, good morning, Graham. Two things. One is that with the employment issue around pensioners and those that are retired, I've retired for about 10 years now, but what's happened, we had the COVID, went through that, then the economy started the wars, and cost of living went through the roof. Those still got mortgages on the house, which I have as well, we have. You've got to catch up and try and make ends meet to survive the daily routine of living. And I think that's okay, but while the government needs to be appreciative of elderly people, the retired, if those are still well enough to go back on board, even part-time, let us be, because having trouble getting qualified people in all different industries and so forth, get us back. But at the same time, this, you might not be aware of this, Graeme, but when you report in, even if you're a disabled person and you're working part-time or full-time, you've got to report it every 2 weeks to make sure within the budget lines you're not earning too much. You've got to report into Centrelink, which does take up half a day's time to be viewed upon, you know?
18: Yeah. Well, surely they can streamline that.
32: Secondly, one thing I forgot about some weeks ago, eventually I forgot about it, out of blank, is this siren for emergency that goes on, that long beep, you know. If there was a war that broke out, a long beep, would it be better to have two or three different types of beeps so we understand what beep suits what?
18: Yeah, no, that's a fair question, Huey, and I guess this is why the trial is underway, and they will probably take a look at that. On the subject we're talking about, older Australians, those that have reached a retirement age, on the pension, lot keep working, not entitled to the full pension if they do work full-time. A lot who are, you know, in their 60s and 70s would like to return to the workforce and keep working. Amanda Gordon is a workplace psychologist. She joins us now. Amanda, good morning to you.
0: Good morning, Graeme. How are you?
18: Good, thanks. What are the pitfalls and hurdles of older people wanting to stay on in the workforce?
0: Well, it's interesting you ask about pitfalls and hurdles first, because my first comment would be that the workforce is a great place for many people to be, and age shouldn't be the determinant of whether or not we can be there. It is so good for well-being, for socialising, for engaging with others, for keeping us healthy, for keeping us connected with the world, that it's a great shame for people if they feel that they do have to stop. And I think you've already been talking a bit about the hurdles, the concerns. And
18: yeah.
0: The first one is the idea of the pension and what it means and financial, and that's not my area of expertise. So I need to sort of step away from that bit a little bit and talk about there might be benefits that mean that that pension one has to be only a small thing to think about, not the biggest.
18: Yeah, there's no question that, look, I've had friends that approaching retirement age, they couldn't wait to get there. I was the exact opposite. I sort of thought, I don't want to retire because I love what I'm doing. And to each his own, everyone is different. There are some people who've retired and thought after a year or two, oh, look, I'd like to get back to doing what I was doing. And as you say, there are many benefits of staying in the workforce, even if it's only part-time.
0: Well, my thought would be that obviously we all have to look at our financial situation, and that's one aspect of determining whether or not we work. But if we were to look instead of just the financial and look at the other benefits that can come from being in the workforce, even if it's only part-time, and maybe it's not in the same industry that you're in before, maybe it's doing something entirely differently because we're not as dependent on the income that comes from it. We just find the benefits far outweigh the problems that occur for most people. Now, there are some other hurdles. As we get older, perhaps we have grandparenting responsibilities, and it's nice to get out of the workforce so we can do that. But that's actually, in a way, still being in a workforce, isn't it? You're still responsible.
18: Oh, yeah.
0: You still have engagement and activity and social life. But for many people, whether or not there are grandparenting activities, the social life, the engagement with ideas, the being able to think about the world differently that comes from being in the workforce really outweighs anything else. And I'm a great advocate of people having the choice to continue to work if that's what they want to do.
18: Of course, there are some careers that lend themselves, like more sedentary careers, you can work on in later life. But if you're, a bricklayer or, you know, a tiler or something like that, you probably can't work on in that role, so you need to be looking for something else.
0: Yeah, and I think it's really important before you reach retirement age, to sort of have a plan, because the best retirements are those in which people do good planning. So maybe for some people it's going to be a gradual shift to a different occupation so that they can continue longer. And for other people it might be, I need to take a break and reevaluate. And, you know, 65 is a good age to do that. Now I've evaluated, I want to resume some engagement with the workforce. And, you know, as a workplace psychologist with Indeed, I actually do think a lot about individual needs and individual differences and being prepared to try and help people find the thing that works for them personally.
18: I was just going to ask the question of someone going back into the workforce, you know, 65, 70, and they're probably surrounded by people in their early 20s and so forth. Is that an issue or is that a benefit?
0: It can be a great benefit. It depends on whether there is mutual respect. Obviously, don't go into a place where you're going to be disrespectful of all your colleagues. And if you are being disrespected, then you have to stand up for yourself and learn a way of establishing a relationship that will work for all of you well. I don't think anyone should subject themselves to being in a workplace where they're not treated respectfully. But we learn so much from people of other generations, and it's highly likely they won't all be in their 20s. You might be the oldest, but you'll have some wisdom to impart, but also some opportunities to learn and remain connected with the world.
18: I mean, I've done interviews with national seniors, and they're sort of saying there are 400,000 or more than 400,000 seniors who are ready, willing and able to get back into the workforce, but because of restrictions on their pension, if they work too much, they lose part of their pension. So there are a lot of these capable people who have lots to give back who just are pretty well being held back.
0: Well, you have to think about it. You might lose some of your pension, but you're going to be earning actually more money than you're losing. So weigh it up smartly. Don't say, I'm entitled to the pension because I worked all this time. It's not about entitlement. What's going to give you the best quality of life? Is it sitting on a pension and not working? Or is it giving up some of the pension, getting that money through your employment and being engaged in the workforce? What's going to give you the best value life?
18: And it gives you a reason to get out of bed every morning.
0: Mm-hmm. Absolutely. And you can make new connections and have a social life outside work as a result.
18: Amanda, great to chat. Thanks for your time today.
0: Lovely to talk to you. Thanks, Graham.
18: Amanda Gordon, workplace psychologist at Indeed. So what are your thoughts? Like to hear them, 8223-0000. Are you an older person who's gone back into the workforce, never left the workforce? Are you working because of necessity or just because you like the social interaction? Keep the brain ticking over. Give us your thoughts. Love to hear from you.
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11: Good morning, I'm Kendall Brantig. Police are at the scene of a serious crash on Main North Road at Elizabeth Vale. The latest NAPLAN result shows students from low socioeconomic backgrounds are still well behind their peers in academic achievement. More than 1 million people have already completed their census online, a week out from the official census night. And Alex de Minaur's beaten fellow Aussie James Duckworth at the Canadian Open. Partly cloudy and 16, at the moment 12. More news at 12 on 5AA, always Adelaide.
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18: And the final 30 minutes of the show. Still time for a call from you, 8223 0000. On the text line, hi Gigi, I've been with my bank for nearly 75 years. I recently rang thinking I'd get a payment plan when I couldn't pay my credit card. I couldn't believe it. They cancelled the debt of nearly $8,000. Sometimes loyalty does pay off. Wow, what a remarkable story. That is amazing. I've never known a bank to just cancel a debt like that. Well, congratulations to you. 75 years with the one bank. It certainly paid off for you. Deirdre says the report in fortnightly to Centrelink takes 2 minutes on an app on the phone. It's easy as. Thank you for that. Well, Australia's property profitability boom is showing its first signs of easing as housing market conditions soften nationwide. Domain's latest profit and loss report has come out to tell us about as the Chief of Research at Economics at Domain, Dr. Nicola Powell. Doctor, good morning to you.
9: Good morning.
18: So what can you tell us about what is happening with our property?
9: So what we've seen across Australia is the first crack of profitability, but it really is being led by Sydney and Melbourne, where we have seen a little bit of an uptick in loss-making resale. So this looks at houses and their original purchase price and then what they were sold for. But some of our capital cities are still performing very strong, and Adelaide is one of those.
18: So why do you think the difference?
9: Look, I think it reflects what we're seeing in terms of the property market, where we've got softer market conditions happening in Sydney and Melbourne. And, you know, these are markets that are leading the downturn. But when we look at Adelaide and other capital cities like Perth and Brisbane, I mean, they have seen an increase of, you know, roughly about 90% in house and unit prices over the last 5 years. And what that has created is an opportunity for wealth creation. And this is where we have homeowners really benefiting from that strong rates of price growth. And, you know, when we look at Adelaide, we've got a record level of median profit for houses. You know, the median profit being made was just under 600,000. Mm. And for units, it was also at a record at around 320,000.
18: For long-term occupiers and owners of property, it's good news. But someone who's just come into the market in the last 6 months or so, taking advantage of the 5% deposit, they must be feeling a little bit uneasy at the moment.
9: Look, I think so. And I think that is the worst scenario when you owe the bank more than what your property is worth, and particularly if you are pushed into the realm of having to sell your home and, you know, you're owing the bank more. And I think that those vulnerable homeowners are first-time buyers where they have very little equity, particularly when they've gone with a low deposit. And I think particularly in some of those capital cities where we have seen a stronger pullback in price, so that is Sydney and in Melbourne. But I think the aspect of, and maybe this could be considered as a bit of a silver lining for those early home buyers, is it does seem to be concentrated in the higher end of our housing market. market, so what we describe as the upper end. And these are the suburbs that are more premium in price that are seeing the greater rates of price fall. And those areas that are more affordable, so those first home buyer heartlands where first home buyers are active, these are areas that are actually still rising in price or are much firmer than those more expensive suburbs.
18: What is the longer-term picture? I mean, the market conditions have softened 12 months, 2 years from now. Where would you see the market?
9: Look, I think 12 months to 2 years, I mean, 12 months we'll probably be seeing the market moving into a recovery phase. I mean, we know that when you move into softer market conditions and a downturn, which can be used to describe, say, Sydney and Melbourne at the moment, other markets you are seeing much softer rates of price growth or a little bit of dip in price. But we know that downturns are short and less severe than what we see in terms of the upswing. But I think what we've got at the moment is a very unusual conditions where we've got different factors converging all at once. You know, we've seen changes to the way we tax investment property. We've seen 3 rate hikes. We've got very weak consumer confidence. And I think that sentiment has weakened. And I think this concept of, I don't want to buy today if the home is going to be worth less tomorrow, also drives decisions and people delay purchasing.
18: So what advice would you have for people that have purchased recently and they're probably into negative equity and they're feeling pretty uncomfortable about it?
9: I would say that try not to be distracted by the short-term fluctuations in price movements. This is the normal dynamics of a property price cycle where we go into periods where prices do pull back. And I think that it is that timely reminder that if you are looking to purchase your first home, ensuring that you can service that mortgage comfortably. I think properties go on price cycles, and it is the timely reminder that property needs to be viewed as that longer-term investment. And that means you ride the waves of upswings, downturns, and multiple property price cycles.
18: Dr. Nicola Power, thanks so much for your time and advice. Chief of Research Economics at Domain. 8223 0000 is the number to ring. Look, you can catch the 5AA Interactive Lounge tomorrow afternoon with Leith Forrest and representatives from SportsMed. They're discussing preventive measures or preventative treatments to avoid hip or knee replacement surgery. I think I'll be tuning in for that one. We're going to take some calls now. 8223 0000 is the number. Before we do, on the text line, my wife and I lose $600 a fortnight in pension because we are $200,000 over the asset limit, but are not bitter and twisted about it or blame governments. Good on you, Kerry. Thanks for that. Ian says, we have been told that we are being duped ever since John Howard started gifting our tax as an export. Yeah, that's right. It dates back to the John Howard government. But how many governments have we had successively that could have changed the situation and imposed taxes? Whether it be Coalition or Labor, not one of them has had the guts or stomach to do it. David, how are you doing?
12: Oh, hello, Graham. Yeah, look, I just wanted to comment briefly about pensioners earning money.
18: Yeah.
12: Now, you can only earn money if you're getting it, working for an employer.
18: Mm-hmm.
12: If you earn money by, say, renting out your room, that's taxable. And there's no free money for the pensioner.
18: Yeah.
12: Now, the other thing is, if you're a pensioner and you've got a young wife that's working, that wife, if she earns more than about $1,500 a week, you don't get any pension because her money degrades your pension down to zero.
18: Right.
12: So the pensioners with young wives working part-time or full-time don't get any pension at all. And these things just... And you know what happens? They end up declaring to the Centrelink that they're separated, and one goes and lives in the garage, and then you can claim the pension because you're separated. So that's what's happening. I know 6 or 7 couples where that's happened.
18: It's funny you say that, David. I've heard people pension age sort of saying, you realise we could earn more divorce than we do married, and you're saying it is actually happening.
12: It's happening. To, many, many of my friends that have got young wives, they've all separated, according to Centrelink.
18: Wow. Good on you, David. Thanks for that. Yeah. What is your secret about... Is it legal? I don't know. If you actually divorce or separate in the eyes of the law. Terry, good morning.
13: Yeah, good morning. How are you going, Grant?
18: I'm well, thanks.
13: I had a bit of a chat. I was listening to your thing about the gas before, and I just thought for people that want to have a bit of a look at what's going on, I spoke to David Pocock's office.
18: All right, yep.
13: Now, I've had nothing to do with David Pocock, let me tell you, but I just thought that he seemed a fairly sincere sort of character, so I thought I'd try him out. Anyway, he's got a website. It's called OurGas, OurGas.com.au.
18: Mm-hmm.
13: And on that site, it tells you everything, basically, that, you know, well, whatever the information he's got, as much information as he can get in regard to gas and the 25% that he wants to charge.
18: Yeah, he's been very keen to get the 25% impost.
13: Well, on his website, he's also got a pre-written email that you can send to him, to his office, and CC it to your federal member.
18: Oh, okay.
13: Currently, I think it stands at he's received 36,500 emails.
18: Well, I tell you what, Terry, there are a lot of listeners to this program are incensed by the fact that the government is not listening. And as I say, it's not this. It's been government since John Howard introduced this very friendly tax on or lack of tax on gas exports, and every government subsequently has let it go. We can't upset the gas companies.
13: The thing about this is, doesn't matter whether it's been going for years or not, we've been ripped off by every sector. But what really matters is it has to change.
18: And how are we going to get it to change without putting pressure on our politicians? You're dead right there.
13: That's the only way you can do it. You've got the email here. It's pre-written. You don't have to kill yourself over it.
18: Yeah, so it's ourgas.com.au.
13: OurGas, OurGas.com.au.
18: Good on you, Terry. Thanks for passing that on to us. Yeah, look, we get so much feedback, phone calls, more even texts of people saying, how did it come to this? How is it that our government successively, and I thought naively a couple of years ago that this is giving the opposition a free hit. We can say to them, look, you know, we're virtually giving away our gas. You know, put pressure on the government. We should be charging tax. That will mean less tax having to be paid by Australian taxpayers. And even the opposition are totally in step, in lockstep with the government. Oh, gee whiz, if we impose a tax, it'll risk future investment. There'll be supply shortfalls, and, you know, diplomatic and sovereign commitments to trade partners. And, you know, surely the current tax is enough. Well, the current PRRT tax is a joke. They only have to pay tax after they've proven that they're making a profit. And amazingly, after 15, 20 years, these companies can say, well, we're not really making a profit. I don't know how they do it, but they do it in that way. So, look, if you want to join the petition of David Pocock, that address, as we heard, ourgas.com.au. Just go to that link and follow the prompts. Back shortly.
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1: 11 to 12, 5AA. Shortly, Lee Forrest will join us in the studio to tell us what he's got on the show this afternoon. But before that, Kayleen, good morning.
2: Good morning. What nobody has mentioned, and I'm quite amazed they haven't, if you're a female over 75, well, I'm not quite that age, we weren't offered super. So when we retired, we had no super.
1: Right.
2: In the last few years, we had super, but my husband and I realised that if we were going to live on our pension, we worked two jobs. Like, I'd take my annual leave of 4 weeks and I'd take a second job just to pay off the mortgage before we retired. And it's all that's keeping us afloat at the moment, I can tell you. We worked two jobs and quite often he'd work weekends because he was in the trade that he could. And, yeah, most people don't realise that if you're in your 70s as a female, you didn't have super.
1: Yeah, no, you've made a really good point, Kayleen, because super has been available for men for, you know, 30 years or so. Much more recent for women. So there are a lot of women and single women are even in a worse situation.
2: Mm.
1: Yeah, good on you, Kayleen. Thanks very much for that. Yeah, another aspect of it. Working when you get older, for some people it's a necessity. For others, it's just something that they would like to do. For whatever reason, you should be able to do it and you should not be taxed out of your pension. Doesn't make a lot of sense to me. Well, the latest NatPlan results reveal a critical challenge facing Australian education. How have the figures differed in this state? Are they any better, worse? Joining us now is the Minister for Education, Training and Skills, Lucy Hood. Minister, good morning to you.
3: Good morning, Graham. Good morning to all your listeners.
1: What are we to make of the latest NatPlan results?
3: Yeah, so we can see that South Australia is maintaining its standing at a kind of a national comparison with other states, but we are seeing some really great results when it comes to numeracy, particularly in years 5 and 7. So we've got now more students being assessed as strong or exceeding in those categories compared to the year before. And when you actually compare those students who a couple of years ago were in year 3 and are now in year 5, or were in year 5 and now in year 7, we're actually seeing, you know, higher percentages of those getting strong or exceeding in numeracy, which is fantastic. So maintaining our national rankings did go up in a couple of areas. So really, most of all, you could say it is stable, but the fact is that, you know, we are really focused on the basics, on really strong foundations in literacy and numeracy, particularly in the early years, and we're actually leading the nation in some of those spaces. So we've introduced a literacy phonics check that happens in year 1, and now we're actually going to double down and do a recheck in year 2. And this year we led the nation as well in introducing a numeracy check in year 1. So it's all about really laying those foundations for strong literacy and numeracy in the early years so that that translates into future years across the child's schooling.
1: When you look at the results, does there a different chart between, you know, when you look at regional areas and different socioeconomic groups?
3: That's right, you do, and the department will go away and do all of that analysis. Interestingly, they also do often look at the differences between girls and boys. This year we did see girls exceeding performing higher than boys in years 3 to 7 in most of the categories, whereas boys do outperform girls, particularly around numeracy. So the department will go away and really do a deep dive into all of the data to give us some insights into, obviously, socioeconomic status, English as a second language, as well as, you know, the differences between gender. But really, this is just one measure that we use to determine how a student is going at school. And there's a real big focus as well now on well-being and engagement and connection for students in school, because if kids aren't really happy and engaged, then they're not going to be good learners. So we've, alongside the NatPlan results, we're actually releasing our well-being and engagement survey as well. So it's just looking at, I guess, a well-rounded look at how students are going in our school, because we know we do need happy, healthy kids for them to be engaged and learning the basics like literacy and numeracy.
1: Yeah, we most certainly do. Lucy Hood.

0: Minister for Education, Training and Skills. Thank you so much for your time. Almost time to go. A few things to do. Terry says your census ad says they want to improve our future. Then name a few things that have improved since the last census. Terry, that's a cruel question. What has improved since the last census? My partner and I live in Nairn, 5 minutes from Mount Barker. We don't get mail delivered to our letterbox by Australia Post. We have to collect from the post office. My understanding is that in Mount Barker, 5 minutes away, they get their mail delivered. Isn't the job of the post office and Australia Post to provide a service of mail delivery to your letterbox? Well, rules change, don't they? I don't know any longer if Australia Post, because they're not really interested in letter delivery. I mean, what is the price of a stamp now? $1.85 or some crazy figure? They don't want to be in the post business. Not post parcels, but certainly not post letters. Leith Forrest, g'day, mate.
1: When's the last time you got a letter or a postcard? Years.
0: Other than bills.
1: Yeah.
0: Yeah, we'll years. Get a few of those. It's funny, it was about a year ago, I had to post a letter. And I looked around and I found stamps, and the stamps were $1.85 or whatever. So I got it was the most bizarre feeling going and buying a stamp. It seemed so, you know.
1: I think last retro. Time we found 30-cent stamps. I had to put like seven on there because you had to ask the person at the post office, how much is it now to send it? You're right. We're in a parcel society. We're not in letters anymore.
0: No. And it's the only thing that's keeping Australia Post afloat, you know, parcels.
1: It's crazy.
0: You know, thanks to Amazon and all that. I mean, everyone gets posts of parcels delivered, you know. I know people say, oh, I wouldn't trust buying stuff online, but gee whiz, a lot of people are doing it.
1: Oh, 100%. And our dogs let us know every time the courier's there, so we know we've got a parcel at the front door because they both go ballistic. They don't like high-vis, our dogs, so anytime a courier comes past, we know.
0: Yeah, I know you've got dogs. I was going to ask you this. Do you have dog insurance?
1: No.
0: Because there's some startling figures that have come out. The cost, what you've got?
1: So I got two golden retrievers.
0: Golden retrievers.
1: And we had this conversation. So my eldest dog did his knee, did his ACL.
0: Oh dear.
1: $7,000 it cost
0: Whoa.
1: Me.
0: Whoa.
1: But the price, had I got the insurance for the age that he then got the knee done, it would have been about the same.
0: Yeah.
1: So no, we don't get insurance.
0: Yeah, well, there's some dogs, $1,200 a year for insurance. Just so when you buy, you buy these little, you know, poodles and caboodles and noodles and things. And they cost a lot of money, but if you want to insure them, through the roof.
1: That's right. So Ryan Hunter here at work, he and I, we got our dogs from the same people. Our dogs are brothers.
0: Yeah.
1: And he gets insurance and I don't. And we were talking about when I had to get Maui's knee done, it cost me $7,000. And Ryan said, well, I've paid $7,000 in insurance during that time and not need it. So it's about the same.
0: Yeah,
1: guy who did the knee does 10 a week, Graham.
0: Whoa,
1: get into that
0: dear
1: business.
0: Idea.
1: That's good. That's good coin for you.
0: It is very we had a King Charles Cavalier Spaniel, the most stupid dog on the planet, but we loved
1: lovable.
0: Him. And, you know, ear problems and had cancer of this and, you know, leg problems and so forth. Cost an absolute fortune.
1: Well, our little dog got cancer and they wanted $11,000 for the operation. So we chose against that. We still got him, luckily, still going a year on, which is nice.
0: Well done.
1: And then a week after, Big Boy started limping around the house. So we went and got him checked and they said, he's done his ACL. He definitely needs it to be fixed now. And then we had to scrounge around so we were collecting bottles so that we could pay that $7,000.
0: You've got to love your pets, don't you?
1: You do. Yeah. I mean, you wouldn't have them any other way, but
0: no. It's
1: an expensive little exercise.
0: What have you got on the show today?
1: Oh, well, it's, you know, when you go to Monarto and you take out the red meat for the lions, I've got one of those topics for the 5AA listeners today. People will just be infuriated with this, which is always fun. Yeah. There is a protest coming up for Pauline Hanson, against Pauline Hanson by students. They're leaving school for the day so that they can protest because they don't like Pauline. Ticks every box for me.
0: Do they know
1: Pauline,
0: why?
1: They don't like her. Yeah. They don't want Pauline to be part of the political sphere going forward. So kids are leaving high school on a particular day. So we'll speak to the organiser about exactly
0: As a parent, I would not be happy for my... And it doesn't matter who it is. They could be protesting against Anthony Albanese or Angus Taylor or whoever. It doesn't matter. I don't want... If they're supposed to be at school... They stay at school, thanks.
1: That's what most people would think. Then the other flip side of that is people are saying, well, they're invested in the political conversation. It's their world that they're inhabiting, so they should have a voice in this.
0: Well, they can have a voice when they've left school.
1: Please call up after 1 o'clock.
0: Good on you, Leith.
1: We'll see you then.
0: Leith Forrest coming up this afternoon. That's it for today. Thanks for your company. Back tomorrow.
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11: Cloudy and 16 with the midday news. I'm Kendall Brettig.
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11: A truck and a car have collided on Main North Road at Elizabeth Vale. Emergency crews are at the scene with traffic restrictions in place. Major crash investigators have also been advised. While a 21-year-old woman is dead after a car she was a passenger in was torn in half at Hallett Cove last night. A Nissan and a Subaru collided at the intersection of Barramundi Drive and Lonsdale Road. Another passenger of the Nissan, a 20-year-old woman, is in a critical condition in hospital. Both drivers have non-life-threatening injuries. A teenager who murdered Brisbane mum Emma Lovell has had his fight for a reduced sentence overturned by Australia's highest court. Miranda Workman reports.
13: On Boxing Day in 2022, the mum of two and her husband Lee were violently stabbed in their family home in North Lakes. Lee was stabbed twice and survived. Tragically, Emma died in their front yard. Her killer, who was 17 at the time, pleaded guilty to murder and armed burglary and was sentenced to 14 years in jail. But last year, the Queensland Court of Appeal reduced his sentence by 60% due to special circumstances like his age and the guilty plea. But Lee and Attorney General Deb Frecklington took the matter to the High Court, calling for that decision to be reversed. And today the court ruled in their favour, voting to keep the teenager behind bars for his original sentencing.
11: It's a mixed bag of new NAP plan results in SA. At least two in every five students are struggling to use basic punctuation in a sentence, but one in five teenagers are excelling at writing and spelling. Education Minister Lucy Hood says results are improving as students progress through school.
14: Basically, current year fives achieved higher scores than what they did 2 years ago when they were in year three, and we're seeing similar increases for our year sevens compared to their 2024 results when they were in year five. So that sustained growth is really another important factor in NAP plan.
11: The federal government's playing down the reasons why a planned appearance by the Home Affairs Minister has been postponed. Tony Burke was due to address the National Press Club tomorrow, where it's understood cuts to migration would be unveiled. The cancellation comes a day after Cabinet met to sign off on the changes. Senior Government Minister Jason Clare says the reasons for the delay are unclear.
15: I don't have any detail on that. I think that's being rescheduled. The general point I'd make on migration is that we've cut the net overseas migration rate over the last few years by almost 50%.
11: While Climate Change and Energy Minister Chris Bowen is currently addressing the National Press Club, announcing the rooftop solar scheme will be expanded to various businesses. Budget airline Jetstar has announced a shake-up to its carry-on rules, charging passengers up to $52 to use overhead lockers. Under the changes, standard tickets will only cover a single personal item which fits under the seat in front. Flight Centre Chief Executive Graham Turner says Australia's airline market leaves passengers with limited options.
16: Domestically, we basically have a duopoly, as we know, between Qantas, Jetstar and Virgin. So it'll be interesting to see how people react to this, because it is an extra charge.
11: And Princess Eugenie has given birth to a baby girl, the 36-year-old welcoming her third child with husband Jack Brooksbank. They already have two boys. Turning to 5AA sport, and Port Adelaide's injury list has grown to 13 ahead of Saturday's tough road trip to Sydney. Jack Watkins is the latest ruled out with a hamstring strain. While Port Adelaide chairman David Koch believes the AFL's out of line to tell clubs what they should do in the final round of the season, the league has sent a memo to clubs saying they'll closely monitor and scrutinise selection of teams to ensure integrity is upheld. But Koch says if a club has sore players heading into finals and they choose to manage them, that's their right.
17: Honestly, I think it's up to you as a club. You've played hard and played well all of that season. If you want to prime yourself for finals, well, then I think you've earned the right to.
11: The Crows will hit the training track later tonight as they prepare for their match against Richmond on Saturday night. FIFA President Gianni Infantino's called an executive meeting of football's governing bodies amid the fallout from his failed bid to privatise the World Cup. And Alex de Minaur's defeated James Duckworth in the second round of the Canadian Open. Alexei Poprin also had a win, as did Talia Gibson in the women's. Now checking 5AA traffic.
18: Still have that crash to watch out for in Hillbank on Main North Road, southbound near John Rice Avenue. In fact, heavy in both directions past the scene. In Waterloo Corner, urgent works continue on Port Wakefield Road near Davey Road. Also in Modbury on Montague Road near Berryman Drive. In Enfield on Grand Junction Road near Cole Street. And in Paradise, crews working on a burst water main on Lower Northeast Road near Bryan Grove. 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Adelaide's most accurate traffic on 5AA.
11: To the weather, cloudy and 16 today, a possible shower tomorrow, 17, a shower or two on Friday, 19, and showers on Saturday, 18. At the moment, 12 on 5AA, always Adelaide.
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20: G'day everyone, welcome to Conversations. I should share a secret with you. It's not so much a secret, but I spent all morning listening to Lee Kernaghan's songs, and it was great because it just reconnected me with the Australian country music. But more importantly than that, it just reignited that patriotic fervour, because he writes about Australian themes and his patriotism just comes through the words. He's coming to town shortly. He's going to be at the Hindley Street Music Hall. Lee Kernaghan, Welcome to the program. How are you?
1: I'm really good, Cornsy. Great to be with you, mate.
20: And you're in Queensland. We're speaking to you in Queensland.
1: Yep. I'm actually in my studio where I do a lot of the songwriting up here and, make the music. So this is where it begins, and then I take it out to Australia after that.
20: Well, you've done that really well over the years. You're back on tour. I guess the COVID would have slowed you down a little bit.
1: Oh, mate, yes, absolutely. It just, everything just shut down for, for pretty well for a couple of years, really, from the music side of things. But it's great that that's all behind us now and things are back to normal and we can get together and do what we've always done and do it so well.
20: I love your story. I mean, I want to explore those early years. I mean, you born in a place called Corryong in Victoria. Now, I don't think I've been there. What's your memory of Corryong?
1: Well, I was born there and my very early childhood years were spent there at the family farm. It was a dairy farm at a little place just out of town called Beringamar. And my nan and pop were farmers there. And then when mum and dad got married, they hit the road touring. Dad was a singer and he was always involved in music. And so when I was born, I grew up, you know, with music all around me and Slim Dusty blaring out the speakers on, you know, every Saturday, Sunday morning. So it kind of got ingrained into me, really.
20: I read an interview where you spoke very fondly about your grandmother, Myrtle, and the influence that she had on you. Tell us about Myrtle.
1: Yeah, well, she lost the love of her life, my grandfather, when he was only early 50s with cancer. And so she moved down to Albury, down in the Riverina, where we sort of grew up. And she was like a second mother to us and just such a hard-working woman. You know, she on the farm, she'd be doing the fencing and cutting wood and, you know, riding horses and doing the work of, you know, three blokes. It was always wonderful to have her in our lives. Then passed away some years ago now, but had a big impact on my early childhood for sure, mate.
20: Was she musical?
1: Not really. I think the musical side of things was really through the Kernaghan family. They were, they were all singers and they still are today. You know, if there's a wedding, an anniversary, a divorce in our family, they'll find a reason to get the guitar out and turn it into a show.
20: Your mum, I'm going by what I've read, your mum encouraged you to play piano. I just wonder how does that sit with a country kid, like a, you know, redneck country kid perhaps being asked to learn piano? Did you embrace it?
1: I did embrace it. But I was like the most uncoolest kid at Murray High School, because I like country music. Probably because I played a bit of piano. And I was the only kid that wore R.M. Williams boots to school. Oh. It was not a fashion trend back then, I can tell you. So, I kind of stood out a little bit.
20: Did that impact on you negatively?
1: Oh, not really. not at all. You just, roll with the punches and, you grow up and what doesn't kill you makes you stronger, doesn't it?
20: I know that you probably would have won them over with your singing, though, I guess music and singing. Is that a fair thing to say?
1: Yeah, the singing really didn't take off for me until I was in my late 20s. I was touring around prior to that, doing pubs and clubs and all that sort of stuff. So it was about 10 years of solid work in that part of the industry. And then I got to make my very first album, which was The Outback Club. And that was the album that changed everything for me. Boys from the Bush was the first single and then High Country was the second single. And the whole album was written about my life growing up down in the Riverina and my grandfather's, stock camps. And, the Outback Club was born and my world completely changed after that.
20: Yeah, you're jumping too far ahead. I mean, but on that theme, I've always thought there's an underlying sadness to some of your music. And then I read an interview that you did. It was with the Sydney Morning Herald. It talked about you fell in love with a girl called Julie, and then she abandoned you. And it says here, I kind of descended into a lonely misery and wrote a lot of songs that paved the way for my first album. Now, did I read that correctly? Was there an underlying sadness?
1: Yeah. You know, the first, what do they say? The first cut is the deepest. And yeah, she was my first girlfriend. And yeah, we went out together for a couple of years, and then she gave me the flick, probably deserved it. And then I sort of buried myself in you know, some hardcore country music, people like Hank Williams Jr. and David Allan Coe, all that outlaw music. And I found that, you know, it was tough music, so it kind of gets you through tough times. And, you know, I was hitting the drink a bit, I suppose, looking back at that period of time and just being like somebody I write songs about. I was living it myself.
20: Now I think about it, though, even in that American country music, there's the underlying sadness, isn't there? You know, drink too much, the girl left you, that sort of thing. So that was obviously a fair influence.
1: You know, American country's had a big effect on me over the years. I love it. Great music, and I've been inspired by a lot of what I've heard over the years. And but what I've tried to do, Cornsey, is just write songs about Australia, about my life. In order to keep it, you know, truly authentic and real, I had to write about utes. I had to write about circle work and scrub bashing and country Australia and farmers, because if I didn't do that, I'd just be making it up.
20: Yeah, well, that's the point I was making in the introduction. It helps us. Most of us are city dwellers, but we want to identify with this Australian country. And probably one of the few ways we can do it, unless we actually get out and drive the four-wheel drives, is to listen to music like yours. I mean, are you aware that you're talking to a young Australia?
1: I don't think I knew what the hell I was doing when I first started making records. You just did it, and it was just instinctive and natural to do. But it did catch on with a young Australia, a young country Australia. And even though I thought what I was doing was country, other people said it wasn't even country. It was like rural rock or some other kind of music. And the original Tamworth fraternity were quite against what I was doing back in the early 90s. But the kids got it. And it was around about that same time that the almost world famous Deniliquin Ute Muster kicked off. And I think the first year they ran that, there was about 20,000 young kids with their utes all turned up in Deniliquin. And I remember coming into it, and for 100 kilometres out, you could see a dust cloud that was the Denny Ute Muster. So my career was sort of kicking off around the same time as this whole celebration of Australian culture and Australian rural youth was sort of kicking into gear.
20: Yeah, there's some vision. I'm not so much the Deniliquin one, but there's some vision of you singing Hat Town at the Gympie Muster. What intrigues me is that they're all so young. You know, they're just young country kids.
1: Yeah,
20: and where'd they all come from?
1: Yeah, and even today, it's very youthful. You know, my audiences are little kids all the way through to grandparents. So it's the whole gamut there. And I love them all. They're like extended family. That's the way I see it. I never think of them as like, that's your fans. Nah, that's my extended family.
20: Lee Kernaghan's my guest, folks. We'll take a short break. Actually,
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21: Did you know your intestines could be full of pinworms and threadworms right now and you might not even know it? 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
20: My guest on Conversations is Lee Kernaghan, great Australian. I didn't mention in the introduction he was the 2008 Australian of the Year. We'll come to that. But I'm more intrigued, and you seem to skip over it, Lee. Your early days, your young days, when your influence on you by your grandmother, and briefly mentioned your dad. But so you grew up. You went to school in Albury, basically. Am I right there?
1: Yeah.
20: The uncoolest kid in the class. You reckon?
1: Yes.
20: Did you get bullied?
1: Yeah, a lot.
20: Really?
1: Dad was getting a little bit of fame as a singer, and he was making his first couple of albums as well. And so, you know, the old tall poppy syndrome, it doesn't take long to kick in country Australia. And so, that was definitely prevalent at the time, but that's just the way it goes.
20: What they say, if it doesn't kill you, it makes you stronger, but it still hurts when you're a kid, I think. I don't think you ever get over it, really. It's always that, always those memories of someone who was nasty to you. It never really leaves you. But tell us about Dad. I mean, he's famous in his own right as a country singer. What's your memories of growing up around your father?
1: Well, he was a 50s rocker, damn good singer of Elvis songs, I can tell you that, but also loved, you know, Hank Williams and Lefty Frizzell and a lot of those old-time sort of country artists. So the great thing about having a dad who is a singer and a performer is that I actually got to make music with him, and as I got a little bit older, Graham, I'd go out on the road with Dad and I'd be in his band. So I was learning from the very best. He's a great entertainer, and whenever he goes out into on stage, he just makes the audience feel right at home and at one with him, and he's just got the gift to be able to do that. And so, yes, I definitely learnt from the best.
20: Does he still perform?
1: Every now and then.
20: How old is he now?
1: Dad, he's early 80s. It's sort of hard to believe.
20: And he's still doing it?
1: Yep, he still can belt out a tune as good as anyone, yeah.
20: Have you performed with him? Has he performed on any of your concerts?
1: Yeah, we've done some shows together, and, in my early 20s we even made an album together. A father and son album. I think it might have been the first Australian country father and son album. Yeah.
20: What's his standard? What's the song he always reverts to get the audience up and running, or up and jumping, perhaps?
1: Well, he had a song called Me and Louie on the Road, which is about a Ford Louisville truck. And it was to the tune of the Dave Dudley song, 6 Days on the Road. And
4: it was gonna make
1: So Dad rewrote it, made an Australian version of that. And that was one of the big ones. And later in his career, he ended up buying the world's fastest truck, Waltzing Matilda, which had a jet engine out of a Canberra jet bomber in the back of this truck. And it actually had it held the world land speed record for a truck. And Dad would, you know, would do demonstration runs all around Australia with that. And he took out a country music tour as well. So that was my formative years, out on the road with the jet truck and the country music. And
4: can I revisit that? Mm-hmm. A Louisville truck was a Louisville truck with a jet engine?
1: Yes, that's right.
4: How do you fit that in?
1: He was asked to write a song about the truck. It was made by a fellow in Melbourne called Terry O'Hare, and he built the truck to actually take on the America's fastest truck, which was the Superboss. And Australia absolutely killed it. And so Dad was asked to write a song, which I ended up co-writing or writing, called Waltzing Matilda, Queen of the Tar. And some years later, Dad was offered to buy the truck from Terry, because Terry was doing some other things. And the jet truck, suddenly at our place in Albury, we had the world's fastest truck parked on our front lawn.
4: Have you still got it?
1: No, but I think somebody is restoring it at the moment. They've found it, and there is a full restoration model coming out soon.
4: I've got to pursue this. So how fast did it go, and where did they hold the speed record?
1: Speed record happened at Witchy Proof in Victoria, on a public road. they wouldn't let you do it these days. I think it went like 300 kilometres an hour or something like that. It was bloody fast.
4: Surely you had police approval to do it.
1: Yes, mate, they would have at the time. But yeah, just on a public road.
4: Did you ride in it?
1: Yes, I did. And when Dad hit the big thrusters, it had the just like a jet aeroplane. It had the thrusters, and it'd just throw you back in the seat. And I think it had 4 or 5 parachutes that Dad would release to actually pull the thing up.
4: It staggers me. So you're playing in your father's band. I mean, you learnt piano as a kid. Mm-hmm. When did you pick up the guitar?
1: Probably. I always sort of would. Play around with the guitar a bit, so I'd play a bit of piano, a bit of guitar, but it was pretty well when the Outback Club came out. There was no place for a piano in that first band. You know, it had to be the guitar, so I moved on over to that, and yeah, I play a bit of piano on stage from time to time, and I love just over my shoulder.
4: You can see the keyboard there.
1: That's where I wrote "Spirit of the Anzacs," "Flying with the King."
4: I'm going to come to the Spirits of the Anzacs. So don't rush me. "Flying with the King" is interesting. It starts as though you're just sitting down on a plane, and next to you is Slim Dusty. Did it happen like that, or is it a bit of poetic license there?
1: No. This is a fair dinkum story. I was flying to from Sydney to Perth to do a show in Mandurah. It was a festival. Slim was on the festival. I was booked on the festival. It was like the very early days of my career. And I got on the flight. I think it might have been my very first business class flight. You know, I've got business. And so I got to my seat. Lo and behold, I'm sitting next to the King, Slim Dusty, on this 7-hour flight across Australia. And so it was a wonderful experience, Cornsy, you know, to spend all of that time with Slim. And I remember looking out over the window, looking down across the outback and the places that inspired all of those great songs that he wrote. And there we were, flying out across the country that he loved. And the memories of the flight have been turned into a song now called Flying with the King.
4: I listened to it this morning when... Did he know who you were?
1: Yes. Slim knew me and knew of the family.
4: Oh, wow.
1: Since I was a little kid, because I used to go to Tamworth when I was, 13 years old, I would go in the talent quests there at the Tamworth Town Hall. And in later years, I entered the Star Maker Award. And Star Maker's the one that, like, Keith Urban won and James Blundell. And I was lucky enough to win it in 1982. So, you know, that's where I sort of probably would have come to Slim's attention during those years.
4: You've covered a few of Slim's songs, haven't you?
1: Yeah. Look, I love recording Slim's songs, and a lot of them are Lawson poems turned into music.
4: Yeah.
1: And I know that Henry Lawson had a huge impact on Slim, on his life and on his music. And it was when I was kind of recalibrating from those sad, crying in your beer country songs, you know, that we were talking about earlier, when my first girlfriend left me, when I was kind of recalibrating into what would become the Outback Club, a part of that process was going back to Henry Lawson and Banjo Paterson and getting steeped in that language and in, you know, that authentic Australian culture and form of storytelling and then setting it to music.
4: So you recorded one of Slim's songs, Cunnamulla Fella.
1: Yep.
4: And my daughter and I, so we did this trip around up to Birdsville and down to Burke and rolled into Cunnamulla. And then there's this statue of the Cunnamulla fella that about who Slim Dusty had sung. And I'd never really taken much notice. And lo and behold, you've covered it.
1: Yeah, it's fascinating. I think it was Stan Costa who wrote the song, or definitely wrote the lyrics for Slim. Stan was working on the roads out there, you know, like he was a bushy, hard as nails and just a brilliant lyricist. So, yes, Slim had a knack of finding some of those great bush poets had a knack of finding Slim, and Slim recognised great talent and great songs and the Cunnamulla Fella, one of my favourites.
4: And it just rolls along too. But you've collaborated with Slim a few times, haven't you? I mean, the song about Leave Him in the Long Yard, I mean, it sounds like I know all about it, but it's just a song I was listening to this morning, but it's you and Slim Dusty singing together.
1: That's right. Look, it was amazing, Cornsy, because I'd made my first album and then I was on to the second one, which was Three Chain Road, and I didn't have enough of my songs to get me through a whole show, so I had to record somebody else's, and Leave Him in the Long Yard was a family favourite. My grandfather, Pat, was a drover of sheep and cattle for over 50 years of his life. So Long Yard was just my pop song. Anyway, it was suggested to me that wouldn't it be amazing to do a duet with Slim Dusty, and to me that was just unthinkable. And it was Nick Irby, the radio DJ out of Tamworth. He said, look, I said, Nick, I don't know how I'd do it. He said, well, you just need to call Slim. What do you mean, call Slim Dusty? He said, yeah, call him. So somebody got Slim's phone number for me, and I ended up calling him one night, and I asked him, you know, would he consider recording Leave Him in the Long Yard on my next record? And he said, Lee, I'd love to do that. He just said it straight off the bat. No agents, no managers, no record company. He just said, let's do it. And we recorded it at Glebe Street Studios, Cold Joy Studios, in Glebe Point Road, where I record a lot of other songs from the Outback Club. Slim arrived in a taxi and he was unaccompanied, just on his own, got out of the taxi, crossed the busy Glebe Point Road, and I happened to see out of the corner of my eye a poor old homeless man. And he only had one leg and he was on crutches. And I've never seen he suddenly caught sight of Slim, and I've never seen a one-legged man walk so fast. And he raced up the road and got Slim's autograph, and then I said g'day to Slim, and we went in and we recorded live together in front of the microphone, Leave Him in the Long Yard, and ended up winning a golden guitar at the Country Music Awards the following year.
4: We're going to go out to the break with this. This is Lee Kernaghan and Slim Dusty, Leave Him in the Long Yard. Back shortly.

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0: That is Lee Kernaghan, folks. His most famous song, The Boys from the Bush, and he's lived the life and living the life. You just tuned in. We're having a great chat about his early days, about his grandmother, about his grandfather, and about his dad, famous singer and performer who still performs occasionally to this day. Lee's going to be in town on the 19th of April at the Hindley Street Music Hall. If you haven't, I hadn't heard of that, but it's the old HQ complex, if you're wondering about that. But it sounds like you're pretty busy, Lee. You're up and down. Did I see you performing with John Fogarty?
1: An upcoming show with John Fogarty up in Queensland, which will be quite a hoot. You know, like, I grew up with Bad Moon Rising and, you know, Creedence Clearwater Revival and Old Man Down the Road and all those, you know, great songs. So it's not every day you get to open up a show for a legend like that.
0: Oh, have you met him before?
1: No, I haven't, mate.
0: I'm not aware whether you've gone to America. Have you toured America?
1: No, I didn't really elect to do that. I kept my music here in Australia. It's all very homegrown, what I do, and, you know, they don't really know what the bush is. They got a different interpretation of the bush and utes and trucks and all that sort of stuff. So, yeah, my music is made for this country. But, you know, I that's the way I like to do it. It just feels more authentic to me to do it that way.
0: I understand that, but I wonder whether they would appreciate it. Have you been tempted? Have they tried to get you to go? Has management tried to get you to go?
1: Not really. I was just so ingrained in Australian culture. It was just didn't make sense. So you kind of, if I look at the people that have had success over there from Australia, you pretty well have to, you know, adapt to that environment and that culture and sing in terms of their places and their, you know, place names and all of that type of thing, you know. So yeah. I don't need to be making it up. Wouldn't work.
0: Yeah, I know. Well, look, Keith Urban comes to mind, doesn't he? He's sort of succeeded, I suppose. But he's still Australiana about him, even though he's from New Zealand.
1: Yeah, but he's just such a talent, you know, and he's just international star. And I don't think he's ever forgotten where he comes from, and he spent quite a bit of time in Caboolture up in Queensland, and he's always just stayed very personable and down to earth, and yeah, just a sensational talent. And Morgan Evans is over there at the moment in Nashville, doing really, really well. And another young bloke that, you know, I think that's one of the great things about growing up in Australia. It keeps you grounded, you know.
0: When you see Keith Urban play the guitar, What do you think? I mean, you're a musician. Is he? I mean, I look at this guy playing guitar, and it just amazes me. What's your reaction as a musician?
1: Wow, just mind blowing. You know, just absolutely incredible to see him live. And I love Keith. Like, I'm a big fan of his music. That Golden Road album, that first album, was absolute classic. But it didn't come easy for him. I remember visiting him in Nashville back before he got his record deal, and they were literally living on Vegemite sandwiches, and he was mowing lawns. Can you believe it? He was mowing lawns in Nashville just to survive. So he's paid his dues, and he deserves everything he has today, and he's got plenty to give yet.
0: That's amazing. Now, you've got a wife and kids. You have to tell me the story, because I've read the story, but you have to tell me the story of how you met Robbie, your wife, and tell us in your words.
1: Well, I'd just broken up with another girl. And I was very, very despondent. And I was booked to do a show up in Queensland for Toyota. It was the launch of the 1997 Camry. And I just sound checked. I think I'd done Hat Town and She's My Ute. And into this room where the sound check was happening walked this beautiful woman, and I think I got heart palpitations immediately. And but then she walked straight past me, sat down at the piano, pulled the microphone around and started singing and playing, and she started sound checking, and I found out that she was actually performing that night for Toyota as well. We just sort of connected that night, and I honestly I got to talk to her a little bit after the show, and she was telling me about her life, you know, growing up on a farm, and you know, her love of music. And I just thought, my God, I'm looking at the woman who will be the mother of my future kids. Like, it was that, I was that certain that she was the one that night. She had no idea. But I didn't tell her what I was thinking until about 2 weeks later, and that was way too early. Anyway, we...
0: I often ask this question of, so for you, it's fair to say it was love at first sight.
1: Definitely.
0: Yeah. Definitely.
1: Still is. Yeah.
0: Oh, that's great. Yeah. But what about for her? Did it take a little while?
1: Yeah, it took a couple of weeks. there was a book that I was reading at the time. It was all the rage. It was called Men Are From Mars and Women Are From Venus.
0: Yeah.
1: It's kind of like a how-to guide for dating, right? And it had a number of rules in that book that you should follow if you're to attract the right person into your life and keep them. I broke every single one of those rules. And I sort of, spilled my guts, really, and just said, you know, I loved her and I wanted to take care of her for the rest of her life. And we got married 2 years to the day after we met, and we've now been married 25 years or so, something like that.
0: Great story. Lee Kernighan's my guest, folks. Come back. We're going to talk about, he's got a new business venture. We need to talk about that when we come back. Back shortly.
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3: Great from there from Georgiades. Right foot hooked towards goal. It's coming back. It's coming back. Needs a bounce. It gets a bounce. Well, there is the first goal of the final term. Georgiades has got three and Port Adelaide are back again.
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0: Lee Kernighan joins us on Conversations. It's a great chat. He's up in Queensland. We're doing it by Zoom. He will be in Adelaide at the Hindley Street Music Hall very shortly, so check that out. If you want to really catch Lee and John Fogarty, you've probably got to go to Queensland to do that sometime later in the year. What sort of an honour? It's a silly question, I suppose, but what sort of an honour was it to be named the Australian of the Year 2008?
1: Well, it was just overwhelming, Cornsy. I still can't quite take it fully in how or why that happened. I just know that we've been out in the bush doing a lot of fundraising shows for droughts, floods and bushfires, but that's just what you do. It's what a whole lot of other people do, and I don't know why I was singled out. So I just dedicated it to Country Australia, to the people, to the real heroes of this country. And there's so many quiet achievers that work behind the scenes to make their towns, their communities great. And so I dedicated the year and the award to them, and I'll continue to dedicate the award to them through my music and the songs that I write.
0: But what an honour. Your family must have been thrilled with it. I know you'd be thrilled, but rubs down through the whole family, doesn't it?
1: Yeah, no, it was a huge honour. I pretty well took the year off. The millennium drought was really kicking in and people were doing it so I dedicated the year and the award to them, and I'll continue to dedicate the award to them through my music and the songs that I write.
0: But what an honour.

0: visiting farms and talking to people. And we used to run like paddock tours where we'd set up in a paddock and play for the local community. And so wonderful memories of that time, mate.
1: When you do that, you've got a band. I mean, how often has your band changed, and it's very hard to keep a band together over a period of time. Have you been successful in doing that?
0: Yep, I've had a few bands over the years. I was with most recently the Wolf Brothers, who I saw on a TV show called Australia's Got Talent, and I was just sitting at home one night, and this young blokes from Tasmania lit up the TV screen, and I was so impressed, and ended up having a jam session with them, and it was so good that I asked them would they like to join me on tour. And they had day jobs back then. One was a dental assistant, one was a postman, one was a builder's labourer. And the boys gave up their jobs and they started touring with me, and that lasted for 10 years. We were out on the road together, and they've gone on now to become, you know, stars in their own right. They just won 3 Golden Guitars at the Country Music Awards. So it's been a great relationship.
1: Talking of which, you've won a few of those.
0: Just a few.
1: And sold a few records too, I understand. It's in the millions now. Do you lose count?
0: I don't take a day of it for granted. I did lose count of the Golden Guitars that I'd won. I had to do an official count recently. And
1: Well, how many are there? Tell me.
0: Well, there's 38.
1: 38.
0: So it's not a bad number. Yeah, a lot of great nights and quite a few beers.
1: Do you have one favourite American country artist? Just one?
0: I think Garth Brooks had a huge impact on me back in the 90s, and I got to meet him a couple of times, and huge fan. But look, I love so many of them. There's so much talent there. Garth was probably the one.
1: Yeah. I was hoping you'd say Vince Gill.
0: Why Vince Gill? He's incredible too.
1: I just love his guitar, and I saw him playing with Carrie Underwood, and it's just the most amazing film clip. But he just plays, and I've just sort of followed him, and then he joined the Eagles for a while. So, and yeah, favorite Australian artist?
0: Favorite Australian artist? Well, I probably have to say the Wolf Brothers. We recorded the song called "Damn Good Mates," and. And I'll be definitely singing that one at Hindley Street Music Hall, mate.
1: Okay. You've got a new business, and I checked it out, starkicks.com. It's intriguing where you can you get download the app.
0: Yes.
1: And you can speak to famous people.
0: That's right.
1: Can you explain it a bit more for us?
0: Well, it started back when COVID hit and the world just shut down. Like, yeah. I've always been out there meeting people and traveling around the country, and then suddenly I couldn't. So everybody was turning to Instagram and Facebook, but that's very much a one-to-many platform. So it's one person just beaming it out to thousands and thousands of fans, but it's not that one-on-one authentic connection. And so that's where the idea for Star Kicks came about. And so we started building an entire app platform, which is now available at Google Play and the app stores. and literally people can ping me right now on my phone and request a 5-minute video chat. It is so good, Cornsy. Like, honestly, I've had these video chats with people up in cane fields in North Queensland, boat ramps in Western Australia, traveling through the outback, and we have some terrific catch-up conversations.
1: So I can go on this app and... Yep. And I can speak to you.
0: That's right. And a whole lot of other people, celebrities are on it, some top football players. We'll be bringing on some top AFL boys. We can get your boys on it, mate.
1: I checked it out yesterday, and available at the moment was Warwick Capper. And I thought, yeah, of course, Warwick Capper is available. He's always available.
0: Yeah.
1: So you actually talk. I mean, obviously you pay to do that, do you?
0: Yeah, well... At the moment, and you know, if any of your listeners want to book me for a meet and greet or a video chat, it's only $20 at the moment, and 100%.
1: $20.
0: Just $20 and 100% of that goes to Lifeline. So

0: This app, I wanted it to be something that not only connects people in a meaningful way, but also, you know, it can provide an income stream for some people, and for others, it's a fundraising device. And so right now it's Lifeline. I'll be also doing some work for the Royal Children's Hospital next month. But yeah, so all you have to do, it's called StarKix, StarKix, and you can get it at the App Store. 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And it's just really easy. It's fun. It's automated. You even get a virtual selfie at the end that you can share to your socials or keep in your photo album.
1: StarKix.com, StarKix. Okay, you download the app, and then, so I want to speak to Lee Kernaghan. You're not always going to be available to me. So do you have to wait? Do you have to wait for time? Do you have to book a time?
0: If I'm not live and available at the time, you can just hit a little button that says ping Lee Kernaghan, and he'll go live if he's available. So if somebody pinged me, I couldn't take it right now, but I could go live in maybe 10 minutes time.
1: Who's been the most popular to this stage? Who's the most requested?
0: Yeah, I think Morgan Evans. He went live as a part of the fundraising initiative for Lifeline, and it went berserk. He was nonstop doing live meet and greets for an hour or so, and some lucky fans had some great experiences, mate.
1: It's been a great chat. I'm going out with a famous song of yours, and it probably wraps up your love of Australia and love of the Anzacs, and the spirit of Australia, a collaboration between other singers. So can you just a quick line about this song before, as we go out with it?
0: Well, this is a song that belongs to Australia, belongs to our servicemen and women, past and present. All proceeds from the sale and the airplay of this song goes back to the veterans and the veteran groups. And they are the people that I'm so proud and so grateful for their contribution and their sacrifice to give us the great country that we have today. And so the spirit of the Anzacs was a song that had to be written, and very proud to know you're going to be playing it, mate.
1: Lee, thanks so much for chatting. It's been great. Good luck. We'll see you in Adelaide shortly at the Hindley Street Music Hall. Tickets at Ticketmaster. This is Lee Kernaghan, Spirit of the Anzacs. Thanks so much, mate.
0: See you, Cornsy.

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2: 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Good afternoon, I'm Mel Usher.
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2: There's been a house fire at Goolwa. Tara Baird from the CFS says they were called to Baronet Street just after 8 a.m.
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2: The fire was contained to the one property. The damage bill has been put at $500,000. A man is in hospital after a car truck crash at Elizabeth Vale. It happened on Main North Road just after 10 this morning. The 71-year-old was behind the wheel of a Holden sedan. The 37-year-old Victorian truckie was not hurt. Meantime, investigations are continuing into a fatal crash at a notorious Hallett Cove intersection last night. A Nissan and Subaru collided where Barramundi Drive meets Lonsdale Road. A 21-year-old local woman died at the scene. Another woman is in a critical condition in hospital. The federal government says commercial solar panels are the missing middle of Australia's energy transition. Labor is expanding the small-scale renewable energy scheme to include solar systems up to 1 megawatt. Installation costs will also be slashed by 20% to get more panels on top of businesses, farm sheds and warehouses. Energy Minister Chris Bowen has told the National Press Club the change will help reduce power bills.
5: But you may also have noticed that many warehouses and factory roofs are devoid of solar panels or only have panels on a fairly small percentage of their roof space. This is the missing middle, that is mid-scale solar. Factories, warehouses, farming sheds.
2: Economists believe a major outbreak of the H5 bird flu in Australia could add to inflationary pressures if it spreads to the agriculture sector. There have been no confirmed detections of the strain in poultry, but no other continent where bird flu has been prevalent has avoided outbreaks. SA is the epicentre at this stage with 81 confirmed cases. Farmer Scott Young says it's difficult to contain the virus.
6: It only takes one wild bird to come into a poultry flock and that's infected, and that can pass throughout.
2: Jetstar passengers will soon face an extra charge to guarantee the use of overhead cabin lockers. From February, customers who pay the fee will get priority access to the compartment. The budget carrier will also reduce their carry-on allowance to a single item, but the bag's weight is being lifted to 10 kilograms. Flight expert Daniel Skibberitz believes the rules will benefit customers.
7: Many passengers already fit a lot of their stuff just into these backpacks if they're travelling on a very short trip, or if they're going on longer trips, they usually purchase a checked bag anyway, leaving only a backpack for them to carry on board.
2: And the Spider-Man juggernaut continues on the big screen. It's taken just 6 days for the new movie to cross the $1 billion mark at the global box office. Now turning to 5AA Sport, and Port is trained ahead of their trip to Sydney this weekend. The Swans await on Saturday. But there's a new addition to the growing injury list. Jack Watkins ruled out with a hamstring strain. The Crows will hold their main training session later today as they prepare for their match against Richmond on Saturday night. Several players need to prove their fitness, including Nick Murray, James Peatling, Luke Nankervis, Sam Berry and Rory Laird. Aaron Norton and Cody Waitman are no guarantees to line up for the Western Bulldogs against North Melbourne tomorrow night. Norton is carrying a quad injury, while Waitman was managed in the loss against Freo. Coach Luke Beveridge says a call will be made after today's captain's run.
8: They had a modified session, both of them, just to make sure that they, you know, they got through more than anything, not because we pulled them out of the session. It's just to make sure as we move through the day that once we put the team in this afternoon that we're confident that they're going to be okay.
2: Now checking 5AA traffic.
9: Urgent works continue in Waterloo Corner on Port Wakefield Road near Davey Road. Also in Modbury on Montague Road near Berryman Drive. Speed back to 40Ks past that. Urgent works in Enfield on Grand Junction Road near Cole Street. Crews are working on a burst water main in Paradise on Lower North East Road outbound near Bryan Grove. One lane closed. 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Adelaide's most accurate traffic on 5AA.
2: The 5AA forecast, cloudy 16 today, a possible shower tomorrow 17, Friday a shower or two 19. Right now it's 12 degrees on 5AA, always Adelaide.
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18: Good afternoon. Welcome along to the show, folks. Nice to have your company on this Wednesday, the 5th day of August. It is 1:08. Middle of the week already. Nice. If you'd like to join the conversation, 8223 0000 is my number. There's lots on the show to discuss too. Plenty of things for you to agree or get upset about. Very shortly, we're going to ask the question, do you think that students should protest? Do you think that students should leave school to be a part of a peaceful political protest? Because on the one hand, you might say to yourself, well, education is important. Stay in school. On the other hand, the students are being actively involved in political discussion and process. This is the world that they will inherit. They want to have their thoughts known. So I wonder if you think it's a good idea or a bad idea. We'll speak to the organiser of the Pauline Hanson protest very shortly.
19: We need to fight against these disgraceful, bigoted politics that are trying to make Australian politics more right-wing and more oppressive. That's the exact reason why students need to stand in opposition of these politics. So I'll see you there.
18: Not just happening in Adelaide, but right around the country. So we'll speak to the local organiser shortly. We'll also discuss whether you're a good recycler. Are you someone that wants to play their part and do good for the environment? Because the good news is soft plastic recycling is back. The bad news is, and this is a bit of a problem, they don't have enough. There's not enough soft plastic to recycle because it's been gone for a few years. People are just throwing it away in the wrong bin. So we'll discuss that this afternoon, what you can do to play your part. Bronte Manuel will join us, this being a Wednesday, from Toob to Toob to talk all things real estate. Richard Pascoe, also our Wednesday regular. He's here to answer any of the tech questions that you might have on your phone, your device, or your computer. Richard Haywood is going to join us on the show today of the John Martin's Haywood fame. He's going to discuss the excellent new John Martin's display at Carrickhill. And I know that John Martin's means a lot to a lot of people. You might have been someone that worked there. You might have a connection with Johnny's yourself, a story to tell. We will discuss all of that later in the show as well. And we have a very special musical guest. If you love the music of Barbara Streisand, you will enjoy my guest today. The great Melinda Schneider is here this weekend to do the music of Babs.

0: What a voice, right? She does great versions of Barbara Streisand songs. So we'll speak to Melinda a little later on in the show. She is here at Her Majesty's this coming Saturday. There are limited tickets. I spoke to the publicist today. They think this interview will sell the rest of the tickets. It's almost full. But if you love the music and the stories of Barbara Streisand, this coming Saturday, Her Majesty's Melinda Schneider, who will join us later on the show. 8223 0000. At any time, you can join in the conversation. If you wish to text 0448 08 1395. Before we take a break and speak to the local organiser of the protest this week, Patricia has a thought in Glenelg. Hello, Patricia.
1: Yay. Now, my comment is this, that we're always talking about young people not being interested, you know, only being on their computers or playing games or whatever. They're the ones who are going to be, as you said earlier, and I totally agree with you, it's their future. I've got four grandchildren in Melbourne. Two of them in particular are vitally interested in what's going on in the world and have really got their heads around all this sort of stuff. I think they are the ones who should be. And the amount of time that they'd be missing school, providing they're not going out there just, you know, to be a nuisance and, you know, do it for the sake of being not at school. But if they've got a thought about this, I think they should be there, and I'd totally endorse it as an 85-year-old woman.
0: Patricia, I tend to agree. I think it's interesting that you would actually get some kind of education from it. Yes, you'll be missing a period of time at school, but that can happen now with a doctor's appointment or something you need to do. It's not like you're taking the whole day off. You're going, but I wonder what they will learn from an education point of view in terms of politics and governance and sharing of ideas and all of that. So it may not be the worst thing for them. It might be a benefit for them.
1: I think it would. It would definitely, if they're going for the right reason and not just to be rabble,
0: yep.
1: I think it definitely would have an impact on them, and they would remember that. And that's the sort of thing. We need young people to be vital and alive, because seriously, if they're not, I don't hold out much hope for the country or the world if everybody's just going to have their head in on a computer and, you know, playing games or whatever they're doing. I think it's fabulous, and I would endorse it completely.
0: Thank you, Patricia. Appreciate the call. 8223 0000 if you want to have your say, or you can send me a text 0448 08 1395. We will speak to the rally organiser next.
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0: Thanks for joining us on this Wednesday afternoon. It is 18 minutes after one. So South Australian students will skip class for an anti-Pauline Hanson rally next week. They're walking out of their classrooms to protest against Pauline's One Nation. It'll be students from local high schools as well as students from the Adelaide University and Flinders University. It is a nationwide day of protest. Students say no to Hanson, which has been organised by the National Union of Students. The local organiser is Jordan Armstrong, joins me this afternoon. Jordan, thank you for your time.
11: Thanks for having me on.
0: Why are you protesting?
11: Well, I think that for young people and students all across this country, we're deeply concerned about the historic rise of One Nation. The fact that they're currently the most popular political party in Australia, while they stand for absolutely despicable things, they're part of the far-right movement that has been growing across the world. You know, she said that there's no such thing as a good Muslim. She stands for a monoculture. She's, you know, said that domestic violence is a two-way street. She's, you know, stands for the rich and powerful and says workers are lazy and get paid too much. I think absolutely everything that Pauline Hanson stands for, students are totally and utterly opposed to that. And it is really a massive threat to our interests, because we've seen how things look in America, you know, the likes of Donald Trump deporting hundreds of thousands of people across America. She wants to do that here in Australia, and that would mean, you know, deporting thousands of our peers. And I think we have a real responsibility to stand up to this and say no to Hanson.
0: Is there an undercurrent, Jordan, of students who don't want Australia to become like Trump's America?
11: I think totally. Like, we've been following what's been going on. Yeah, in America, you have ICE on the streets, deporting people, kidnapping people's neighbours, going into schools, universities and colleges. And tearing people apart. And that's really been the project of, you know, Donald Trump with his far-right politics. Pauline Hanson has been along to Mar-a-Lago, you know, chatting it up with him. She's been connected in with the far-right in Europe, recently met with Tommy Robinson and Rupert Lowe. I think it's a massive, massive reflection point for young people. Where are we going to let that actually happen here in Australia?
0: Any idea of the numbers that you're expecting as part of the protest, Jordan? So I mentioned that you've got Flinders University and Adelaide University students taking part. Have you seen a real interest from high school kids wanting to be involved?
11: Yeah, absolutely. Lots of different high schools across Adelaide we're expecting to be involved. This is part of a, you know, national protest that's happening across the country. And, you know, We expect there to be thousands of students all across the country, and I think it's really, really important that students come out of their classes, make a disruption, and actually that is that us putting our message out there. So we expect there'll be thousands across the country.
0: So I know you've got Adelaide High School involved, Botanic High School, University Senior College, Charles Campbell College. Are you expecting more schools to jump on as you get closer to the day?
11: Yeah, absolutely. We're expecting students to come from a number of different schools, and we really encourage them to reach out and put forward what schools they're coming from, because, yeah, really the response has been massive, where students are really like I've been saying before, like I'm disturbed by the rise of Pauline Hanson and want to do something about this. And we saw how in the 1990s, massive student walkouts across the universities and high schools all across the country, they played a really important role in pushing back against Hanson. And we want to replicate that again.
0: Jordan Armstrong is my guest. He's a Adelaide University student and the organiser of the rally, which is happening next week here in Adelaide, the Anti-Pauline Hanson Rally, which is South Australian students or students saying no to Hanson. You can imagine the feedback, Jordan, that you're getting from 5AA listeners. I've got to say, it is split. So I'll read you a positive and then a negative. Emily says, I'm proud of young people. I did this when I was young. It helped me critically assess issues and vital social skills. My daughter has strong opinions. I encourage her to research and to be an active participant in a healthy democracy. On the flip side, Tony says, the kids just want a day off, protest on the weekends, maybe protest against Anthony Albanese. He is the real killer of our future. What would you say to an older demographic, 5AA listeners who think you should be in school or university as opposed to protesting during the week?
11: Oh, look, I think we've been absolutely failed by all the existing political institutions in Australia. Like the media has just been platforming, you know, Pauline Hanson and One Nation, you know, giving her massive airtime and putting out her talking points. The Labor Party, I think, has actually just really been tailing the likes of One Nation and refusing to stand up against them. Only recently, Peter Malinauskas voted alongside the far right in South Australia in opposing abortion legislation very shamefully. I think that it falls on students' shoulders, really, to have their say and let our voice be heard, that we refuse to sit down while the threat of the far right is here in Australia.
0: So I saw Carlos Caremba quoted in the paper. He was talking about the idea of getting together and have conversations between politicians and students. Are you at that point, Jordan? Would you like to do that as a group, or is this just a showing at first about how displeased the youth are of South Australia?
11: Well, I think this is the first step in actually building a movement against One Nation and Pauline Hanson, because it's clear that they're not going to be going away and we can't go away either. We need to actually thoroughly oppose what they're talking about. And I don't think that the politics of One Nation, the far right, should be part of our political fabric, to be honest. I don't think that, you know, there should be a conversation about whether that there are good Muslims or not. That is absolutely disgusting. We want to actually oppose her on every single front, we want to actually give confidence to all the people who absolutely despise One Nation.
0: Len says, the role of schools and universities should be to teach critical thinking, evaluate evidence, understand multiple perspectives, not indoctrination. Do you find at university, Jordan, you're having these conversations? Like, is there critical thinking going on at high schools and universities today about our politics?
11: I think we're absolutely doing critical thinking right now about taking on this massive threat. You know, we learn about in history class the lessons of the rise of fascism in the 1930s. Well, and it was right to oppose them then. Well, when we have this massive threat on our doorsteps here today, well, we want to actually put those lessons into practice and do something. Like, we refuse to be passive and silent on this question that is really about our future, the future of the world. We don't want the ruling politics of our society to be about sexism, bigotry and discrimination. There is no place for that here in Australia, and it falls on students to walk out of class and take this on.
0: Are you expecting educators? Are you expecting parents to join some of the students for the protest next week on Thursday?
11: I mean, that's totally supportable. If they want to come along, they're welcome to. But we really encourage high school students, university students, TAFE students from all across the country to come out for this.
0: Okay, so 1 p.m. Thursday on the Parliament steps?
11: Yep, that's correct. 1 p.m. August 13. And this is happening all across the country as well. From Melbourne, Perth, Queensland, Canberra, all across the country, students are going to be walking out of class to say no to Pauline Hanson.
0: Jordan, appreciate your time this afternoon. Thank you.
11: Thanks so much.
0: Jordan Armstrong is a university student at the Adelaide University. He's also the rally organiser for Students Say No to Hanson, endorsed by the National Union of Students. The rally will be held in the city 1 p.m. next Thursday, the 13th of August, where they meet at the Parliament House steps. If you'd like to have your say and your thought, 8223 0000. Are you in the camp of, like some of our text messages and callers, suggesting that this is good? This is young people being actively involved in the political cycle. Or are you in the camp, of which there is also a lot on the texts and the calls, who are saying, no, that is not the role of students. The role of students is to be at school and at university and to get an education. They can do that at some other time. Where do you sit? 8223 0000. We'll take your calls next.
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23: Good afternoon, Mel Usher with the news headlines. Fire has caused $500,000 damage to a home at Goolwa. A 71-year-old man is in hospital after a car truck crash at Elizabeth Vale. A daycare centre in the northern suburbs is facing an extended closure following a food allergy incident. And in sport, Crow Dan Curtin has been named in the AFL Players Association's 22 under 22 squad. The 5AA forecast, cloudy 16 today. Right now it's 12 degrees. We'll have more news at 2 on 5AA, always Adelaide.
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0: Thank you, Mel. Just after 1:30, 8223 0000 is the number if you'd like to join us. A lot of text messages coming through. Anthony Albanese copping a lot of shrapnel on the way through. Can't wait until Jordan has to pay mortgage and bills and raise children. Under Anthony Albanese, says one. These kids should be marching to get Albo out, says Kev. How about experiencing some real life experiences, young man, says Paul. The only threat to Australia is a lying prime minister, says another. Please ask Jordan what he thinks about the present government, says another. Francis said, this proves one thing, students are uneducated and want a day off school. Thankfully, the vast majority can't vote. Francis, a lot of these are university students, they can vote. They're 18 years of age and, you know, they're going through their education. I'm not as brutal as many of you are. They're young Australians. They've got a right, I would think, to have their say, to be a part of a peaceful protest, as long as it remains a peaceful protest. Did any of you protest when you were younger for various issues, the Vietnam War or something else political? It's interesting that there's sort of an undercurrent in some of our audience who just don't want younger people to have a say or a voice or a thought at all. A lot of people here are saying, what's this? Good on the students. That's what a democracy is all about, which makes sense. Get this entitled little person off the airways. Stop weaseling this into schools. Australia is lost. The leftist generation and media continue to erode it away. So again, we're not allowed to have free thought now for the kid, whether you like it or not. You know, you don't have to go to the protest. You don't have to agree. It's interesting, though, sometimes the vitriol that comes their way. Trish from Prospect, what do you think about this, Trish?
1: I just think it's craziness. Like, why are they even, I suppose they can't be controlled. So you can't make them do it on a Saturday or Sunday. But if they were committed to this particular cause, they wouldn't take time off school and university. I mean, it's such a waste of lecturers' time and you know, the teachers. It's disrespectful to the teachers that turn up to teach them. Do it on a Saturday or Sunday. And if you have such strong beliefs, do it in your own time, not wasting everybody else's time at school or uni. And the young lad, I mean, everyone's entitled to their own opinion, fully understand that, and so we should, but he kept saying the far right. And, like, there are seven MPs in state Labor now, mm-hmm. I believe, that are One Nation MPs, and they are not far right. They are ordinary citizens. Ordinary people who have taken up, they've been selected through applying to One Nation to represent the people of their area, like the young lady Chantelle Thomas, for instance.
0: Mm-hmm.
1: She's not a far right MP. Like, where do these kids get their information from? I mean, have they even taken the time to speak to someone like Chantelle? No. They're just being, like, to me, they've just been brainwashed by the lefties in university, and I don't know. I just think, look, kids, fine, you have a different opinion, but most people I speak to would like the kids to demonstrate, have a sort of a say against Anthony Albanese and all the cuts, the taxes. They clearly have no idea how poor people in Adelaide are struggling and the aged are struggling because of Labor decisions. And One Nation will help to fix that if we can get enough people in to politics. And I just want to end on, you know, 200,000 people or more voted for One Nation in South Australia. Is that young man saying, oh, they're all far right?
0: Well, I think it's more, Trish, about Pauline as opposed to One Nation now. Obviously, that's Pauline's party, and you might think that there is a trickle effect to that, but I get the sense that the protest is more about the comments that Pauline has made and the politics that Pauline pushes. And, yeah, fair to say that not everyone in One Nation is necessarily 100% aligned with what Pauline has to say. So, I mean, you've got a valid point there, But it'll be interesting. Again, I think it's a peaceful protest. University students, like high school students, we all remember there are times in your year 12 life where you might have a free lesson or a university where you don't have an entire day of lectures or seminars. So the kids have got time if they want to do it. And if the parents are okay with the students doing it from the selected high schools, as I mentioned, Adelaide High, Botanic, University Senior College, Charles Campbell, maybe there are some parents who think there is a benefit for their kids to go and do this and see democracy firsthand, see peaceful protests firsthand, have conversations, get educated about these kind of things. So I appreciate your thoughts though, Trish. Thank you for that. 8223 0000. One of the techs said, thanks for giving Pauline Hanson more airtime. Your guest sounds like a Labor stooge, says Stephen. Paul says maybe protesters need to find out why people have gone the way of Pauline and protest against Anthony Albanese and the opposition. They are the real reason that it has gone this way. Andrew said, no idea. ICE arrest visa overstays so they can be processed for deportation. There are 75,000 in Australia. We need ICE. I don't think we need ICE here, Andrew. Certainly not the ICE that we see in the US, because they might be getting those who have overstayed their visa, but they're also just grabbing anyone of colour at the moment and trying to fit them in that box, I think. I don't think we want that. Karen says, I totally agree with Jordan. If Pauline was to run our beautiful country, it would be disastrous. She will ruin it. We definitely do not want to run like America. Thank goodness for young people like Jordan. Thank you for that. It makes me want to vote for One Nation even more, says another. Jordan, get back to school. We don't need your comments on One Nation. Wow. Lots of people having their say. You can do the same, 8223 0000. And for anyone, because we try to cover all bases here, if you are someone who is not against this, like many of our text messages, and you have children in your family who you think might benefit, school students, 1 p.m. next Thursday. Parliament House. Be interesting. We might have to reach out in the next day or so and find out how the schools do feel. The Principals Association, the Teachers Association. Maybe is critical thinking this is a good thing for students to go and experience. We will find out. So-called university students, they are paid professional I don't think they're getting paid, Lee. I'm not sure who's paying them. That's kind of a trope that seems to do the rounds in the US. I don't think that's the case here. I agree they should do it on the weekend or in their own time, says another. Well, again, you'll have people saying they should be playing sport instead of protesting. I don't think you can ever win. And isn't that the whole part of a process or the whole reason you protest? To do it at a time when it does get press, it does get eyeballs. You know, you don't conform with a protest to keep everyone happy. That's why it's called a protest. One Nation is our only hope and Pauline is the best, says another. Another says, do people honestly think we will be better off financially with Pauline Hanson running our country? This is very concerning. John doesn't agree with the right to protest for the kids, but if you want to live in a democracy, accept others may not share your views. Dismissing those who disagree and claim to speak of the majority is what I find most concerning. Everyone has the right to express their opinion. And that's what we do here on the show, John. That's what we love. Thank you for that. 8223 0000 is my number. Tony from Seaton. Thoughts on the protest,
2: g'day,
0: Tony?
2: Mate.
0: Hello?
2: Yeah, g'day. I'm just wondering why you never asked that young lad about the current situation under Labor. You never asked that question to him.
0: Well, I think it's more just an education piece about why they're protesting.
2: Yeah, but you should have found out what he thought about Labor, not just...
0: Well, he did mention...
2: Not just hassle Pauline Hanson.
0: No, but he did mention that he didn't like the fact that Labor sidled up with One Nation on a couple of the issues. The protest is not about Labor, Tony. Otherwise, they would call it a no Pauline Hanson, no Anthony Albanese protest. This is against Pauline's politics and what they think is the Americanisation right-wing style of Australia.
2: So this young lad thinks at the moment this country's running perfectly, does he?
0: Well, no, but they don't like the idea of Pauline's far-right issues on race and gender and anti-worker politics, as they describe. So we thought, because it's going to get a lot of people there next week, Tony, we might talk about it and try and find out exactly why. We can certainly invite Jordan back and find out what he thinks about other political parties, but this is an anti-Pauline rally, so we'll talk about Pauline.
2: All right, that's fair enough.
0: Thanks, Tony. Appreciate your thoughts. Rosemary from Ullabri, what do you think, Rosemary, about the protest?
3: Well, Leith, I don't have a problem with university students coming out and doing it because they're actually at the age where they are voting. With children at school, I have an idea that schools should be discussing options and what, you know, discussing politics during school so that they can discuss it with their parents at home.
0: Mm.
3: But what gets up my goat with a lot of these calls, particularly the anti-Albo one, because they all get their say, every one of them ring up and complain and dump this and dump that. Now, we have to listen to that, and this is the first time I've ever rung on it. I think they're totally disrespectful to the position that so many people voted for that government.
0: Yes.
3: You know what I'm getting at?
0: No, I do.
3: They just think that everyone should vote their way on the higher, and don't do it at all. You know, if you don't agree with me, don't come on, basically.
0: Hmm.
3: That's how, and I listen all day long, Leith, you know, through the night as well, and you get the same old, same old. It just appears that those people are the ones that think that they're the only ones that have the right to have a say. That's my opinion.
0: Thank you, Rosemary. I appreciate it. Look, this is what the radio station's all about. We love to get people's opinion. No one's right. No one's wrong. I think there are an element of the audience who, yeah, sort of feel like that. It's either their way or the highway. But I think just for, much like the students, I think it's a great chance to have a conversation about it. Now, if you support it or you don't, that's fine. We love your opinions on it, whether you think kids should be coming out of school. And look, I probably agree with you in a sense, Rosemary, in terms of I'm not sure high school kids need to be doing it necessarily. If you're in year 12 and you've got exams coming up because it's getting towards the end of the year. But again, I have a year 12 student myself. I know he's got a lot of freeze because year 12s do that. You know, they front end their year 11 so they have more time to study. Is it going to hurt a couple of hours on a Thursday afternoon? Probably not. They have other schedules, music, sport, etc. I don't think it's the worst thing in the world. That's my personal opinion. Rosemary, thank you. A lot of people have their say, which is excellent. University and the schools have higher number of immigrants. That's why they're against Pauline and One Nation. I'm sure that's right. Not hard to stir the hornet's nest on 5AA. Many white Australia policy morons coming out of the woodwork, says another. And not during school hours when they're putting other people out. Let them leave their weekend activities aside and do the protest then. I would assume that the schools will continue with their lessons. I would assume that the teachers will still teach and there will be kids in the classroom to teach. There will just be some who are at the protest. So I don't think it's going to affect the schools too much on that. Keep your thoughts coming through. Text, call or email. Lots of opinions, and it's great to get those. 1:45.
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0: 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Freshly made Atlantic salmon and king prawn shazliks prepared from the fresh fillets, just $39.90 a kilo. 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
0: 11 minutes to 2. 8223 0000 is my number. Just before we get to my next guest, Brent says, now we need a protest against Labor and Liberal. Throw in the Greens as well for equality all round. It's only fair. Well, I guess if they're outraged enough, Brent, they will. They'll organise a protest. And Kathy said, your son, you say, is in year 12. Why don't you interview him on the radio about the protest? Let's see his views. Kathy, he's apolitical. He doesn't care. Like many young Australians at his age probably don't care. But that's not to say that that's how all teenagers feel. So the ones who are more invested in politics, they want to protest. They want to have these conversations. There are many, like my son, who don't. So certainly not going to force him to talk about politics if he doesn't want to. He won't go to the protest. He's got no interest in that. So, but again, he's not the carbon copy of every Year 12 student either. There are a lot who are invested, so why not give them an avenue and a way to do that if they wish? That's not to say that that's how all teenagers feel. So the ones who are more invested in politics, they want to protest. They want to have these conversations. There are many, like my son, who don't. So certainly not going to force him to talk about politics if he doesn't want to. He won't go to the protest. He's got no interest in that. So

0: to enlighten us all. Last night, I found my next guest on my Instagram feed because Lottie, I was going to say Dizel, but it's DL. We're going to speak about this. She's the former New South Wales Young Australian of the Year. She's the founder of Banish, Sustainable Living Tips, Recycling and Environmental Education. And I went down a rabbit hole of her videos last night and thought, let's get Lottie on for a chat and talk about all of that. Lottie, lovely to have you on. Good afternoon.
1: Thanks for having me. I love that you pretty much just admitted to stalking me last night, but I'm not mad about it.
0: Well, thanks. So you know what happens when you've got friends who like posts? They come up in your feed, in your algorithm. And I saw one of your videos last night, thought, oh, that's really interesting. So then I clicked on you and went through all the other videos too and thought, that's really interesting. We have a vehicle where we can tell people in Adelaide about the things that you're doing. So that's why I thought we'd reach out and get you on the show. So thank you for
1: Amazing.
0: Coming on.
1: No, thanks for having me.
0: Just quickly, as someone whose name has had to be spelt to everyone forever, D-A-L-Z-I-E-L, I would have thought is Dalziel, but you pronounce it D-L?
1: I know, just five silent letters to really throw you off the scent. It's been, I feel like I'm the same as you. Every day it's explaining to people how to pronounce my last name and everybody looks at it and pauses and goes, are you sure?
0: Yeah.
1: Really?
0: Yeah.
1: But yes, it's Scottish.
0: Well, can I tell you, Lottie, that will never change your entire life. I still cop it today. You should see the text messages. They're brutal. But anyway, we digress. Hey, congratulations. I love the work that you're doing. So Banish, you're basically helping us protect our environment. And what I thought, the video that caught me first that I thought we need to talk about and talk to AA listeners and Adelaideans about is the one you discussed about soft plastic recycling and how it's back, but there is a massive problem. Can you explain that for us?
1: Exactly. Yes, no, thank you so much. So pretty much Banish helps teach people how to live more sustainably, how to compost, how to reduce your waste. But a big part of what we do is teach people about recycling. And you might have noticed at a lot of the stores, we're starting to see at a lot of Woolworth stores in particular, that soft plastic recycling is back. Now, you might have remembered in the end of 2022, the program closed down. There was a massive uproar. Everybody was really upset when they found out that things weren't being recycled. So industry have gone away. They've worked together on building new infrastructure, new facilities, on actually having materials that could be made from this soft plastic. So they've opened up the doors of the program. They've estimated, based on how upset everybody was, how many soft plastics were being dropped off last time. But the thing is, no one's doing it now.
0: No.
1: No one knows that the soft plastic recycling is back. But also, we're all out of that routine and that habit, and people don't trust that it's actually being recycled. So it's really difficult because we really want this program to succeed and we really want to be able to recycle soft plastics again. But quite literally, the factories are saying now, we're operating at 50% capacity. And if they're operating in such a kind of half their capacity, that means they quite literally won't be able to continue. So we've kind of now got the other opposite end of what happened in 2022 when there was too much plastic. Now there's not enough soft plastic being recycled.
0: So all we need to do, Lottie, is we just need to change people's habits again, don't we?
1: Exactly. And I've caught myself doing the same thing. I've caught myself going to my red bin or my landfill bin and putting a piece of soft plastic in it. Oh, no. Now I can recycle it again. But I have forgotten when we used to be so ingrained and so good at sorting and separating everything else out previously. So if people kind of don't remember what happened last time, there are so many different things that you can actually put in that recycling, that soft plastic drop-off. Things like your plastic bags, the bread bags, chip packets, confectionery packaging like from your lollies or your chocolate, all of this stuff can be collected and you just need to make sure it's clean and then you just take it back to your local store and drop it off in the soft plastic drop-off.
0: Yeah, so even like your cereal box. So when you go now, you crush your cardboard, you put that in your yellow bin, and because we haven't had this for 5 years or so, you would grab the inner lining, the cereal liner, and you would throw that in your red or blue bin here in SA. What you're saying is you keep that now, you package it with all the other chips and bread and plastic bags, etc., then you take that to your local Woolworths or store that takes those and they'll recycle them.
1: Exactly. That's right.
0: What do they use the plastics for that they recycle? Because your video was sort of explaining that there are things that can be made, can they not, from the plastics that are collected?
1: Exactly. So there's a couple of different things.

0: things that can be made from the soft plastic. So one of them could be a thing that's called replas, which makes kind of store collection stands. It could make fencing, posts, chairs, benches. Another one is saveboard, which is kind of like wall paneling or trolley bays, or even like the kickboards as well that you might see in construction materials. And then we're also starting to see that Woolworths themselves are actually buying back the plastics and making them into food grade packaging again. Like the Woolies brand bread bags, for example, they're made from the recycled soft plastics.
1: Yeah, so it can be done. We just got to change the habits. Lottie Diel is my guest. So, Lottie, you had on your video the scrunch test. This is a good reminder for people too, and you used the equivalent of the plastic that you might buy strawberries or your blueberries in.
0: Yes, exactly. So what you do with the scrunch test is kind of what the name says. You scrunch up the piece of plastic. If it pops back into its shape, then generally speaking, you can recycle it at home. But if it holds its shape, then it could go to soft plastic recycling. So the blueberry punnets is a really good example. Or another one would be if you've got something like, I don't know, a packet of rice crackers and that inner tray that you get for the rice crackers, if you scrunch that, it's going to bounce back into its original shape, but then the packaging around the rice crackers, the actual outer packaging, that if you scrunched it would hold its shape, so that one we would put in our soft plastic.
1: So one of our text messages, Andrew said, not just habits, but the packaging itself, everything at the supermarket now, soft plastic, bread bags, produce bags, meat bags, pasta, rice, snacks, cheese, sauce, cleaning. So again, what you're suggesting, Lottie, is that we clean those, put them in our bags and then take them to where they need to be recycled.
0: Exactly. So I've just got quite literally under my kitchen sink a big plastic bag, and then inside that I'm just putting all of these soft plastics, and then when I go to do my weekly shop or whatever it is, I just take my soft plastics back to the store there. The biggest thing is they don't need to be kind of like sparkling clean. You don't need to hang them out on the line and make sure that you can see through them, but we don't want there to be like old soggy pieces of spinach or moldy, the last piece of bread that nobody wants, and then it's going to be all contaminated.
1: You mentioned there's 700 stores around the country. Can you give the 5AA Adelaide listeners an idea? Where can we go here in SA and Adelaide to take these
0: back? Yeah, there are so many, and you're going to really test my pronunciation.
1: Excellent. Here we go. Wow, hey, I butchered your first and your last name, so let's go.
0: I'm not an Adelaide local, but we've got places like Mount Baker, Mitcham, Mawson Lakes, Blackwood, Lakes Crossing, Brickworks, Hallett Cove, Golden Grove, Findon. Yep. Did I say that one
1: right? And these are all the Woolworths, the local Woolworths at these suburbs.
0: Exactly, the local Woolworths, Seaford, Springbank Plaza. If you actually go to the Woolworths website and search for soft plastics recycling program, there's a full list there that has all of the different locations around Australia, but also you can go via SA and just see the whole list. I'm looking now, I'm not counting them, but I'd say there's at least 20 or 30 different stores that are now taking the soft plastics. And then when you go into the actual, your local store, just have a look around. Sometimes I've noticed the bins are at the checkout area. Other times they're almost like next to the baskets when you're about to enter the fruit and veg section.
1: Excellent. You did a great job. Mount Barker, you missed. You might have called it Mount Baker, but it was close. Lottie, we'll accept that. People know what you were talking about. It's excellent work you're doing. Thank you for that. I'd urge everyone to get onto socials and have a look online at Banish. That is Lottie's company that she's the founder of, Sustainable Living Tips, Recycling and Environmental Education. Lottie, I might need to get you back on and talk about food, because I also went down the burrow of that video where you say that pre-shredded cheese is worse for you than block cheese, and where yogurt and tea, for example, there's a good yogurt to buy and a bad yogurt. There's good tea bags and bad tea bags and all of that. So that might be a bit of mint versus chewing gum, Lottie.
0: A+. You've been a big learner from my Instagram. I'm absolutely loving it, and that's what the whole point of it is about, making sustainable chips accessible and easy for people so that when you do go to your local supermarket, you can feel more empowered to make sustainable decisions. So love it.
1: Wonderful. I've got the list here. Madeline's just brought me in, and you're right, there's probably 50 stores right around Adelaide and the metro area where people can go and take their soft plastic to get recycled. So let's just change people's habits, Lottie, and get them doing it again like they were back in the day.
0: Amazing. Great. Thanks
1: for
0: so
1: your
0: much
1: time.
0: For that.
1: Appreciate it. That's Lottie DL. Lottie DL, former Young Australian of the Year and the founder of Banish, Sustainable Living Tips, Recycling and Environmental Education. So don't throw out in your red or blue bin chips, bread bags, plastic bags, cereal liners, confectionery packaging and more. Keep them all. Take them to your local Woolworths. Literally every suburb that has a Woolworths is on this list. Go and take them there, because it collapsed and there were thousands of tons of plastic stockpiled unprocessed. They're all done now. They need more soft plastic, and you can make a difference. Lottie DL, my guest.
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3: Cloudy and 16 today with the 2 o'clock news. I'm Mel Usher.
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3: A 71-year-old man is in hospital after a car truck crash at Elizabeth Vale. It happened on Main North Road mid-morning. The 37-year-old Victorian truckie was not hurt. Meantime, investigations are continuing into a crash at Hallett Cove last night that killed one woman and left another fighting for her life. A Nissan and a Subaru came together at the Barramundi Drive Lonsdale Road intersection. A house fire south of Adelaide has left a $500,000 damage bill. It started on Baronet Street at Goolwa just after 8 this morning. Tara Baird from the CFS says the cause is under investigation.
5: Firefighters worked to control the fire and prevent it from spreading to neighbouring properties. Damage is estimated at approximately $500,000. Fire investigators will attend.
3: The federal government says AI data centres will be still required to underwrite their own power, even if the policy is opposed by some jurisdictions. Labor will force data centres to produce their own renewable energy to help reduce pressure on the grid. The Queensland and Northern Territory governments say they'll both reject the mandates, but Energy Minister Chris Bowen has told the National Press Club the Commonwealth will proceed regardless.
6: We'll engage in our levers. The clearest one is obviously Commonwealth legislation. We said we're going on that road. Constitution's pretty clear about any conflict between Commonwealth legislation and state legislation, which legislation prevails.
3: Flight attendants say the decision by Jetstar to charge to use overhead lockers is more about cabin safety and not necessarily a money grab. Those wanting an overhead locker for a wheel-on bag will have to pay $25 for domestic and $52 for international flights. A fare will only include an underseat item from February. Federal Secretary of the Flight Attendants Association, Terry O'Toole, says airlines want baggage in the hold.
7: That's where the bags are the safest. Let's face it, if that plane has any kind of a hard landing or, any kind of an emergency, those lockers open up and you've got all these heavy bags flying around the cabin.
3: Stargazers may witness a dust plume from the moon this afternoon, with part of a SpaceX rocket expected to slam into the surface. Experts are predicting an impact 7 times the speed of sound, resulting in a large crater. It will mark the second accidental rocket crash into the moon. Bond University space lawyer Gregory Radisich says it also raises questions. Who is responsible for lunar governance?
8: Impacts like this can wipe away cultural sites, the Apollo footsteps that exist on the moon and the landers, but crew's safety at risk, especially when we have lunar bases planned in the next coming years. So we're kind of thinking, shouldn't we protect all these things? And it's a real problem that we're not right now.
3: And it's the 64th anniversary of Marilyn Monroe's death. Fans will gather later today for the annual memorial service at the same Los Angeles chapel where her funeral took place in 1962. Now turning to 5AA Sport, and Crow Dan Curtin has been named in the AFL Players Association's 22 under 22 squad. Meantime, Adelaide will train later today. Half a dozen players need to prove their fitness, including James Peatling, Luke Nankervis, Sam Berry and Rory Laird. They host Richmond on Saturday. Jason Horne-Francis will pull on the boots for game number 100 this Saturday when Port tackle the Swans in Sydney. He's reflected on his expectations when he first started playing.
9: I probably come in as a raw 18-year-old and thought that it was just going to happen in a sense, and I was going to play good footy straight away. And, you know, it's kind of, it's the opposite of that. You go through a lot of ups and downs, and, you know, it was definitely harder than what I thought. And I've learnt that it's a lot of mental side of the game to be able to get yourself up every week and play good footy.
3: A number of athletes have disappeared after competing at the Commonwealth Games in Glasgow, failing to return home with the rest of their teams. Among those missing are four members of the Ugandan boxing squad, with reports they're seeking asylum in Scotland. Now checking 5AA traffic.
10: There's urgent sewer works now underway in Port Adelaide on Port Road near St Vincent Street. Also urgent works underway in Waterloo Corner on Port Wakefield Road near Davie Road. In Modbury on Montague Road near Berryman Drive, speeds head back to 40k's past that. Also urgent works in Enfield on Grand Junction Road near Coles Street. Crews are working on a burst water main in Paradise on Lower North East Road, outbound near Bryan Grove. Faster Pasta's mighty $12.90 lunch just got better. Now there's 9 delicious dishes from just $12.90. Now that's mighty good lunch value at Faster Pasta. Adelaide's most accurate traffic on 5AA.
3: The 5AA forecast, cloudy 16 today, a possible shower tomorrow 17, Friday a shower or two 19. Right now it's 12 degrees on 5AA, always Adelaide.
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1: Great to have your company on this Wednesday. It's 6 minutes after two. Anytime you'd like to be part of the show, 8223 0000. You're welcome to text too, and we'll get to a lot of your text messages coming through on the issue of recycling. All that and more coming up very shortly. We'll have to get Lottie back on though. There's a lot to discuss. A lot of people have questions, so we might have to open that up to the floor. We love a Wednesday because we get to dig deep when it comes to real estate, and that means that Bronte Manu is here.
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1: He is the director of Toop and Toop, Bronte Manu. Lovely to see you. Welcome.
12: Thanks, Leith. How are you?
1: I'm very well. It's very formal. Did you know that you should buy block cheese as opposed to shredded cheese?
12: Yeah, I do know that. And the reason I do know that is because, Leith, in our house, there's a lot of things we do that will probably shorten our life, mm-hmm. right? However, there's certain things that my wife really believes we should focus on to enhance our life, and one of them is not buying shredded cheese and buying block cheese. Mm. I used to buy shredded cheese and then just get a handful, squish it together into a chunk and then eat it like block cheese, right? Yeah. But now we're the other way around. We've got one cheese grater that whenever I want it, it's always in the dishwasher because mm-hmm. it grated the night before.
1: Always the way.
12: Not very easy to clean.
1: Mm-hmm.
12: And I have to grate every time I want cheese. And if it's a small piece, I'm, you know, normally do my knuckles on the grater. So I do know exactly about that.
1: Because there's some additive in the grated.
12: That stops it sticking
1: together.
12: So that's one. The other one was Teflon pans. Jen said, let's get rid of Teflon pans.
1: Right.
12: And I can see why it would be healthier, because half your food is still stuck to the pan, so you eat half as much.
1: Mm-hmm.
12: So I dug out the old Teflon pan, which will probably end my life.
1: Oh, there's a whole heap of, like,
12: but when I get a schnitzel, gluten-free
1: one,
12: it's still got crumbs on it. When Jen cooks her schnitzel in our whatever the heck the other pans are,
1: yes,
12: she ends up with a sliced piece of beef with no crumbs because it's stuck to the pan. Mm. So I don't know.
1: There's all this food etiquette you got to worry about. I worked at a business where I cooked the real sausages on the barbecue at the same time as the vegetarian sausages, and I almost got fired in an instant. And I thought, well, hang on, I separated them. There was a moat between them. Didn't work.
12: So. Yeah, well, as a celiac, if you were to cook my bread in your toaster, it doesn't
1: not
12: really
1: ideal.
12: Work, Leith.
1: Not
12: it doesn't
1: ideal.
12: Really
1: See,
12: work like
1: this
12: that.
1: This is why I love you coming in, because you can talk more real estate than that. You know, you've got thoughts in life, which is
12: well. You just said about so obviously the cheese is actually a bigger factor in my life than probably what you realise when you raised it.
1: Yep.
12: I do get worked up about it. However, the other thing when we talk about recycling, you literally mentioned recycling.
1: Mm-hmm.
12: We just moved into Kensington Gardens. And there is a trial going on.
1: Oh, bin trial.
12: Bin trial.
1: Excellent.
12: So Red Bin Red bin is only every 2 weeks, but you get the green bin every week and a yellow bin every second week. So I go out and I'm thinking, no one's got their red bins. This is really, really weird. Mm. Obviously here, the red bin's on a different day to the others, because not in any world could I compute that my red bin would only be every second week.
1: That's right.
12: And there's a sticker right on top of the red bin explaining to me that it's every 2 weeks, et cetera, et cetera.
1: Mm.
12: And you know what? I get it, like separating food. Like, we're trying. But the thing we just can't get around is we've literally got a three-month-old with nappies.
1: Yeah.
12: And they're just sitting there for two weeks.
1: 2 weeks of fermenting nappies in your bin.
12: In winter, I think it's probably manageable. Summer, I don't know. Anyway, I'm just trying to compute that.
1: I'm not sure that you need your green bin every week either. Are you mowing your lawn every week?
12: Well,
1: are you?
12: It's winter, but I tell you, I don't know. My neighbour, I sort of went to have a bit of a vent to him. A lovely guy.
1: Mm-hmm.
12: He told me he loves the idea because he's got a big garden and he can get rid of his garden waste a lot more effectively. Mm. So I don't know. I don't know. Maybe I'll adjust to it, but right now I'm struggling with it.
1: Yeah. What do I do when I'm walking past with my dog? You know, and I've got my little bag. I've got to put it in someone's bin. I'm not going to walk around your area. Well, your bin won't be out.
12: Well, only my green bin will be out. You put it in there, I'll get in trouble.
1: Well, I think if you have a recyclable bag, you're okay.
12: And they're all recyclable bags, are they?
1: I believe so.
12: Mm.
1: So, yeah, I think you can put your dog doo-doos in the green bin.
12: That's the other, you know, I feel like, let just get all my sore points out. So we live opposite a park, and on that park, I don't know what it is, but there's a lot of signs saying that people should pick up after their dog, but I feel like people are under the impression that they're fertilising the lawn on behalf of the council, but I just can't get my head around that.
1: Like, I'm not religious, but amen, brother. Like, I want to go.
12: Oh my god!
1: I want to go Bob Francis on people when I see that, because we have bins, we have bags, we have multiple bins and bags, and people still don't pick up after their dog. They don't care. They're so entitled. It's someone else's problem.
12: Right, okay, I feel slightly better.
1: No, it's the worst.
12: And then I actually talked to one of the guys in the office, worst. And he's a coach at the rugby club there.
1: Yep.
12: And he said, yeah, like before the under-8s or under-12s, he runs around on the field and picks up all the dog poo before the game.
1: Landmines everywhere.
12: Yeah, and I said, well, can you just extend your field to the lawn in front of my house?
1: Speak to the Stir Football Club. They have it all the time.
12: Yeah,
1: the Double Blues go out and train on Unley Oval, and there's
12: get a bit landmines. More of a slide there's coming
1: landmines
12: out, of
1: everywhere.
12: Out of the pocket.
1: It's revolting. All right, those Toop and Toop who are monitoring all this are thinking, when are we getting onto the topic? Hey, you've got some exciting news at Toop and Toop.
12: Yeah, we do.
1: You leaked this a little last week without giving us anything. Good poker face last week.
12: Yeah.
1: What's the news?
12: Oh, the news is, so Bell in Stirling, so you might have seen on the roundabout in Stirling opposite the pub there, you've got the, I was going to say OTR, but it's not OTR.
1: No.
12: You've got the service station on one corner, the pub on the other, library on the other, and you've got Bell Stirling on the other corner, and that is now Toop and Toop. So we have an office back in the hills.
1: Why is it the right time? Why did you do this? What is the big win for everyone, not just yourself, with this?
12: Well, obviously, you know, I said that we moved, you know, to Kensington Gardens, but we still have a property in the hills, and we go there sort of every weekend, really passionate about it. I just think for us and who we are, and the, you know, a lot of clients, we've got agents in the hills, and there's been so many people seeking, you know, more and more representation from us, because a lot of buyers sort of, they actually integrate between the two. So there's people that sell from the hills and move to the city, and there's people that move from the city to the hills. So we're dealing with both parties all the time, right? And sometimes for the hills, your best buyer is the city buyer, not the local buyer.
1: Mm-hmm.
12: But yeah, we're passionate about the hills. Phil Crowder, who's the owner of Bell, is joining our team. Like, he's an agent with us, and he's got all the same values. All of his clients have got the same values. And I mean that's a big thing. I can't obviously mention different agencies on air, but there's other agencies that have, you know, different belief systems, different clients, that if we, even if it was the best deal in the world, we wouldn't take it on, because they're not the same, you know, they don't have the same belief system as us, but Phil has all of that. And he, you know, just said, you know what, I want to focus on my clients, and you guys can worry about whether someone on reception is sick or not.
1: Okay.
12: Do you know what I mean? And I completely get
1: it. Good.
12: And that's what he's awesome at. servicing clients. And
1: and you would know this firsthand too. Like, it's all about community too. So to be a part of that, to have a presence would be important.
12: I love it because we've got window cards there. So, you know, the old fashioned how you actually have like the properties in the windows. And when I back in
1: it's like a smorgasbord.
12: Yeah, back in my Riverland days in Elders, I used to love it because my office was right on the opposite side of that window. Like, so the window cards, I could touch them with my shoulder. And people would look through the window, but they were focused on the card that they couldn't see me looking at them. Like, you know. And I called Jess because Jess is in Stirling at the moment, and she said, yeah, it's so awesome, the amount of people that stop, look. I feel like in the hills, you know, obviously we're so connected to the city, but when you go there, I feel like time does just slow down a little bit, you know, and people stop and look at a window card, whereas I think in Norwood, if we had window cards, people wouldn't even know they exist. They're bang, they're on a mission to get to a bus or to sprint up the parade.
1: It was almost like the preemptive selfie, because I remember people taking photos of those window cards because they wanted to have a look at either a home they couldn't afford, but now you knew what the price was, or if there was a potential when you couldn't go into the office to actually speak to someone about it, you just take that photo, deal with it later.
12: So, yeah, so look, at the end of the day, it's awesome. We've expanded our team as a whole. We're an independent agency, so just to be clear that we're not a franchise. So everyone in that Bell, well, was previously, everyone in that Stirling, in that Toop and Toop Stirling office, they're coming, you know, to the city for sales meetings. The team's going up to – like, we're all – completely integrated. We're one company. If you go through a property in Stirling and you give me your phone number in Norwood, your name's going to populate because you're a client. Like, we're one. We're not – there's a lot of other brands that got the same brand, but they actually compete against each other. We don't compete against each other. We're one.
1: Oh, like a franchise as opposed
12: to – we're a franchise.
1: So
12: I can tell
1: umbrella,
12: you –
1: you're all under the Toop umbrella.
12: Oh, I could tell you XYZ Fulham Gardens office versus XYZ Grange office. They compete against each other. They compete against each other for best office on awards. They compete against each other for everything, revenue. They've got different ownership. They've got different everything. And people will say, oh, this is a global network. I'm going, mate, they work against each other, not for each other.
1: Yeah, right.
12: But when you're independent, so every Toop and Toop sign that you see is us. It's one company. It all you know, goes ahead and it's all with us.
1: People would love that. I know people are important to you. I see the names here, Phil, James, Bronwyn, Anita and co. So, again, that's important, isn't it? Because that's it's not just the office, it's not just the location, but it's end of the day, it's the people you're dealing with.
12: Yeah, so Phil, it's funny, Phil, ironically, our property, like Biggs Flat, there's about probably 8 to 10 owners of Biggs Flat, and Phil and I, between us, we make up probably 25% of Biggs Flat. Okay. So he actually lives in Biggs Flat, Phil Crowder, ironically. Right. And then James and Bron live in the hills. Yep. Anita lives in the hills. Basically, nearly the whole team through there, all hills-based.
1: Excellent. What do we need to know then for Adelaide Hills community people who are listening now, thinking, what does it do for the area? I guess it, you know.
12: Oh, I think at the end of the day, we've always been there. We've been listing and selling some of the best properties in the hills, and I think it's probably just every time you go around that roundabout, now it's just a reminder that, you know, we're here and we're here to help no matter which way it is. I mean, we're really, really, really big on advice. Like, we've got people calling us consistently at the moment that are listed with other agencies sort of saying, hey, what do we do?
1: Yep.
12: And we're not going in and saying, you need to come with us. We're going, you know what? The offer that that agent's got you is actually really good. Or have you tried this and this and this? Like, and yes, we may not get that sale. Yes, we're not trying to sniper them over to us. But in the future, maybe they will use us because we've given that advice. And I think it's just probably a reminder that in the hills, we've always had the people there, but we've now got more people there that can give that advice. It does not, everybody thinks when they call us, it has to lead to a sale. Oh, I'm so sorry. I'm so sorry. I'm coming through the open. Yep. I'm not the buyer. That's great. Look, just come through. Tell me what you think it's worth. Give me some opinions. Like, it's good to meet you. Where are you? Where have you been? Like, I don't apologize.
1: Can
12: we
1: I tell you, it's so funny you say this because that was Anthony Toop 20 years ago to me. He said when he came on the radio station, he said, you will never hear me mention the price of a house. I will never mention an address, a suburb, whatever. That's not what I'm about. I'm about talking about real estate. And that's exactly it, that people will go, oh, he's the oracle. I'll come to him. I'll get my advice. I'll get my tip. And then maybe they will use you the next time. Or they go, gee, he gave me great advice. He gave me great, you know, experience and information. Now I'll use him. He never wanted the hard sell on air, ever.
12: The hard sell. I mean, we get sold to everywhere.
1: Hmm.
12: And I think the average human's just sick of being sold to.
1: People just want a conversation.
12: Every human knows when they are and when they aren't. And I think ultimately for us, we just want to be the number one trusted advisor. And I guess with our agents, what a lot of work that we do with our agents is actually getting them to potentially try and leave their job at the door or at 7 o'clock at night, because when a client is under financial stress, there are most of the industry going, I know this sounds really bad, but there's a lot of the industry going, that's fantastic. That means that they're going to meet the market and sell their property.
1: Yeah.
12: They're motivated to sell.
1: Yep.
12: Our agents are laying awake at night going, oh my gosh, they're under financial stress. I really need to get this number. The number doesn't seem to be there. What do I do? Like, they take it home with them. So I'm actually having to do work for them. I don't know if caring less is the right word, but to kind of nearly detach, or they won't last because they care so much.
1: You
12: but it's because
1: separation.
12: They're good people, and good people want to do the right thing, and success follows those people.
1: Yeah.
12: But it's a longer vision, not a shorter vision. The people that hard sell, they're short vision. They don't last long time.
1: No, 100%. Good things will always happen to good people. So if you're a good person, do the right thing. It's so funny you would say that, because that was literally the conversation. Because others don't. They get airtime and they go, right, let me give you a shopping list.
12: Yeah.
1: And TB was like, no, we won't do that. We'll just talk. We'll just have conversations and people will make up their own mind. So there you go, 25, 26 years on. Congratulations. So Toop and Toop acquires Bell Property in the Adelaide Hills. So you now have Toop and Toop Stirling. And you do a lot of stuff in Stirling anyway, weren't you? You were speaking at the pub not long ago, I reckon, doing some kind of seminar.
12: Yeah, we're doing a Hills, a property night. But, I mean, how cool is it? Talk about not doing a hard sell. But I tell you what, take this as a sell or however you want to take it. Okay. But where else in the world do you get on a freeway for like 18 minutes?
1: Yeah, it's pretty good.
12: And you're in another world. Mm. Like, it is insane. Like, seriously, what we've got on our doorstep is insane.
1: I just got to work out how to ride my brakes less coming down. You know
12: cruise
1: that?
12: The
1: cruise control automatically goes. You know that one bit where you come out of the tunnel and you sort of veer around the left if you're coming into town?
12: Yeah.
1: Man, I'm riding the brake the whole way.
12: Well, I got told.
1: Angel gear or just dropping a gear.
12: If you ride the brake, like foot on brake. Foot on the brake.
1: Yep.
12: Is your front brakes.
1: Mm-hmm.
12: Cruise control is the rear brakes. Oh. So I kind of try to balance it out so that I balance my pads out. Otherwise, I just keep chewing through the pads.
1: I'm like pressing and stopping, just trying to. I don't want to get to that arrestor
12: bed. Cruise control.
1: Why
12: don't you cruise control it?
1: Because sometimes I see the cruise control go above my cruise control amount, and I think, speaking to the police, that you can get pinged by that.
12: Really?
1: Yeah, so just be careful.
12: What if you use your phone to record that it's not you? I'm joking.
1: They love that. Yeah, hold it with both hands and drive with your knees. Adelaide is Australia's most resilient property market. True or false? This is what experts are telling us.
12: Oh, it's true. Adelaide, we increase, we flatline. Well, when I say flatline, we slowly creep up.
1: Yep.
12: We increase, we flatline. But I think fundamentally, like our market, where it sits at the moment, I asked every single one in our sales team yesterday, how's the market? Like, is it in regards to how are you answering it to people? How are you answering it? And because there was a headline that came out on the weekend and it was saying July last year to July this year, we're discounting properties by more this July from advertised price to sale price than we were last July.
1: Yep.
12: And it was a big report that made it look like the world was ending again. But effectively, like, I think we're just going back to a more normal market. And in a normal market, Leith, if you don't want 10 to 20% more than your property's worth, that's when I'm worried. It's normal that you want more than what your property is worth, right?
1: Yeah.
12: Which means you're going to advertise it for more than it's worth, and then you're potentially going to, it's probably going to have to be discounted. It doesn't mean that it's gone back in value. It maybe never was the value that you wanted, but we thought we'd have a chase and hunt for it anyway.
1: Yeah.
12: Right.
1: Have a throw at the stumps and see what you get.
12: Yeah. Have a crack, right? Mm. So reports like that, I don't think are that helpful because it doesn't really teach us anything. It doesn't really tell us a picture whatsoever. And I think it worked out to like 4% or something. And I'm going, wow, like you know, we should be at least 10% discount in a normal, you know what I mean? Like, yeah. I think it's still really, really good. Yep. But Adelaide, yeah, Melbourne's obviously in free-for-all.
1: Do we avoid the dramatic sort of markets that they do? Like, our waters are a lot calmer than Melbourne and Sydney, obviously.
12: 100%. Yeah. So historically, we typically don't get the massive upshots. We get them, but not the really steep ones, which we've just had.
1: Yep.
12: But we, on the flip, no, we don't get the declines either. So our market's nearly boring. It's just like, just keep ticking on, ticking on, ticking on. We've gone backwards twice in 43 years, which I've said, once for 4%, once for 3%, which yep. is not exactly huge. But your Melbourne's decline, Sydney declines, Queensland can sometimes decline, Northern Territory definitely declines, and WA, oh my gosh, when that declines hard, right? So we're one of the few that we basically grow, we plateau, we grow, we plateau, we grow, we plateau. But you've also got to remember, Leith, like, if somebody buys a property for $1 million, you need $1,060,000 to get your money back because there's $60,000 in stamp duty. So that's 2 years
1: yep.
12: of growth. So if you sell it after 18 months, you'd say you lost money, but you technically didn't. You might have sold it for $1,045,000. So it still went up, but you lost money because of the stamp duty implication. So yep. that feels like a market's going backwards when it's actually not.
1: It's interesting, the notes say that the Central and Hills region, speaking of the hills, rank number one nationally when it comes to being resilient.
12: Yeah.
1: Any reason for that?
12: Well, I think exactly to the point that I said before, like, it's right on the doorstep. I think, you know, well, what are we talking about at the start? We're talking about grating cheese.
1: Mm-hmm.
12: We're talking about moving away from Teflon pans.
1: Mm-hmm.
12: I think there would be a greater push towards organic foods. You know, Driscoll's berries are getting, you know, in the media for mm-hmm. having the wrong sprays on their strawberries or raspberries. So people are going, okay, I want to go organic, or I want to grow my own food.
1: Yep.
12: Then when there's more uncertainty in the world, people are going, hey, off-grid space, you know, working from home mm-hmm. enables you to not actually go up and down the freeway. You might only do that twice a week instead of 5 days a week.
1: Yeah.
12: So everything is conducive to hills, in my opinion, and maybe I'm a very biased person.
1: Half the employees here work and live in Mount Barker.
12: There you go, yeah.
1: Because they want it for schooling and kids and lifestyle. And you're right, squirt down the freeway straight into the city.
12: Squirt down the freeway, throw at the stumps. I'm like, I've got to take notes of all these. These are great. But squirt down the freeway, riding squirt. The brakes out of that corner, you yeah, know?
1: That's it. But I understand it. Like, yeah. It's country on your doorstep.
12: I think everything's, we spoke to a social scientist, and that was in 2019. And he said, I said, what's the story? He said, I would be buying regionally or, like, you know, out of the city.
1: Yep.
12: And I'd be getting really, really good Wi-Fi. He goes, because at some point in the not too distant future,
1: mm-hmm.
12: getting on a plane, flying to Melbourne for a 2-hour board meeting and flying back, that is going to be archaic. The meeting will be online. No joke. This is what he said. And people will work from home.
1: Yeah.
12: Then COVID came and he looked like a hero because it happened in a year instead of 5 or 10, right? But it was always going to happen. You know, like, you think about Qantas, I don't know, but if you worked out short trips, so if I said, okay, Leith, you've got an hour meeting in Sydney, I need you to go to the airport, get a park, jump on a plane, fly there, then do your hour meeting and fly back. That was normal.
1: Mm-hmm.
12: Do you realize that was normal only 5 years ago? Now you'd be going, are you a moron? Like, just Zoom them.
1: Well, the Commonwealth Games and the Olympic Games are now called by people in Sydney because they have every screen that's possible. They have people on the floor and everyone else is staying home because you don't need to send 1,000 people to Shanghai or Beijing or Tokyo, wherever.
12: And then contrary to all of this, though, completely contradictory.
1: Yep.
12: When you look at the CBD of Adelaide, the closer the suburbs to the CBD are still the most expensive.
1: Mm.
12: And they used to be the most expensive because they were the quickest to commute to the city because you had to get to the city to go to work if you had a work that made big money or something to that effect. People aren't commuting now, right? Like, cities would be a very challenging, you know.
1: Yep.
12: And people aren't commuting, but the properties and I think the architecture and the names, or I don't know what it is, are still holding it and will probably hold it up forever.
1: Yeah.
12: And the schools, etc. However, it's not for the same reason it used to be,
1: they
12: and it used
1: to
12: be proximity. Proximity is irrelevant. I mean, if you live in Rose Park, which is right there, and you said to somebody in Rose Park, when's the last time you went to the city to go shopping?
1: Mm.
12: They'd probably say, oh, I don't know, 6, 9, 12 months ago, I just go to Burnside up the road. It's easier to get a park. Mm. It's easier to this, easier to that.
1: Yep. We're the same. Western suburbs. Good day, I can get into town in about 12 minutes. And I've got Westlakes 8 minutes the other way.
12: So you go to Westlakes.
1: That's right. Don't need to shop in the city. Thankfully, Rundle Mall and the team aren't in today. Bronte Emanuel's about to go into the real estate lounge. He's going to answer all of your questions off air. Andrew's got one on the text, which you might be able to, we'll give him a call back and you can talk about that with stamp duty. And you'll like this. Steve said, if you're coming down the hill, Bronte, you set your speed 2 kilometres below, then it keeps you in the safe margin.
12: There we go.
1: Because then they're cruise control. Craig says, as soon as you touch the brakes, the cruise control turns off. All you got to do is click your trans into fourth gear and then no need. But then you're just revving the guts out of your car if you drop your gear too low,
12: engine
1: I find.
12: Engine braking.
1: You ever do angel gear where you just put it in neutral? Just let it go. You're just sliding like an angel.
12: No. Do you know, I've got to be honest, all of these commentary I think is great, but it actually makes me realise that I don't think too much when I drive. I don't actually know what I do.
1: Well, all those,
12: I'm pretty sure I don't speed.
1: All those speed cameras remind you when you get to that little corner before you turn into the way station. Yeah, just a reminder, just make sure you're doing
12: Can you try the rest a bit? Just see what happens? Because I know that if you do that with a truck, you get fined.
1: Well, no, I think it's free now.
12: Oh, is it free?
1: Yeah. I wouldn't recommend it, but yeah, I think it's free.
12: I'll often think, oh, you know, I got a four-wheel drive.
1: Because
12: if I'll
1: the
12: be able
1: truck driver was going, oh, hang on, this is going to cost me a fortune. You know what? I won't use it.
12: I'll just take out a few cars, yeah.
1: 100%.
12: Cheaper. Really?
1: So I'm pretty sure the arrest of bed is now free. I'll stand corrected, but I'm pretty sure that's the case. Always good to catch up. Gee, we talk about a lot. Real Estate Radio, Toop and Toop. Bronte's in their booth now. 8223-0055. Ask him your real estate questions.
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13: Good afternoon. Mel Usher with the news headlines. Investigations are continuing into a crash at Hallett Cove that killed one woman and has left another fighting for her life. Jetstar passengers will soon face an extra charge to guarantee the use of overhead cabin lockers. Spider-Man sets another record at the global box office. And in sport, the Crows will hold their main training session later today as they prepare for their match against Richmond on Saturday. The 5AA forecast, cloudy this afternoon, a possible shower tomorrow, 17. Right now, it's 12 degrees. We'll have more news at 3 on 5AA, always Adelaide.
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1: 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Rob Abaniak joins us from the Weather Bureau. Let's get the numbers before Richard. G'day, Rob.
18: G'day.
1: Middle of the week, much like we've had, I guess, the rest of the week. We've had spots of sunshine, little bit of overcast and sort of mid-teen temperatures.
18: Yeah, that's right. Temperatures got to around about 13 degrees across most parts of the city today. So a little bit chilly. There is a few little showers streaming into Adelaide right now. You're not expecting like a lot of showers really in terms of rainfall this afternoon and evening, but they'll be on and off like little showers. Then there'll be showers tomorrow morning, and then like the daytime tomorrow will be mostly dry. It will warm up towards the end of the week, so tomorrow will be up to about 17 degrees and 19 degrees on Friday, and basically tomorrow and Friday, after tomorrow morning, will be mostly dry. Okay. And then there's really quite a lot of rain coming this weekend, so Saturday's rainy with about 5 to 10 millimetres of rain expected, and Sunday's even rainier, 15 to 30, so I guess Thursday and Friday are like slightly better days, and then Saturday and Sunday will definitely feel like winter, rainy and reasonably windy as well.
1: So the Crows Richmond Saturday night here at the Oval. Rob, you're telling us it might be even more than a poncho if you get into the 10-plus mils.
18: Yeah, more than a poncho. Yeah, unfortunately, it's looking that way.
1: Okay. Although sitting in the outer, not all that happy about that. Rob, thank you. Appreciate it. We will speak to you tomorrow. There you go, Robert Baniak there from the Weather Bureau. So if you're heading to the Crows in Richmond on Saturday night, dress accordingly. You've got to admire those people, don't you, that sit like in the outer.
19: Oh, yes.
1: You know, on you the don't. Hill. Luckily, it's not a Sunday game. 30 mils is a lot more than 10.
19: Exactly right. Good day to stay at home and listen to the radio, Leaf.
1: Well, that's a lovely segue because it's time for Richard Pascoe. As I look for his intro, this is me padding. Here it is.
20: Pascoe, Pascoe, can you turn it off and then can you turn it on again?
1: Oh, thanks to Harvey Norman Computers, your technology specialist. Richard Pascoe is here to answer your questions. Go to it, 8223-0000, but you're back on the wireless.
19: This Sunday, 1:30 to 4:00, we're getting the gang back together, Leith.
1: Oh, the band's back, like the booze. Blues Brothers.
19: The Blues Brothers.
1: Excellent. What's in store? Just give us a little tease. For
19: Bob the Murder Man's coming back.
1: Yep.
19: Waller Truscott, the sassy sexologist.
1: Sexologist, yeah, yes.
19: There we go. So just that's G-rated sex talk.
1: Wow.
19: That you've ever heard.
1: People tuning in on the weekend thinking the footy's on, and all of a sudden they get the sexologist. That's They'll it. Be like, what station is this?
19: There we go.
1: Let me program 5AA at that time every weekend. Excellent. How's your week been in terms of tech? What's happening?
19: Very busy out there, Leith, at the moment. Lots of printer questions, and I've got to say, we've had a couple of these here. I've got a virus on my Android phone. Mm-hmm. A lot of people panic about these. I've got to say, if you've got an Android phone and you've got 90 tabs open,
1: yep,
19: that's one of the reasons you're getting all of those messages on your phone. They're just not actually a virus, but what happens is it becomes slightly corrupted. Close all the tabs, remove the apps that you've downloaded, and then everything goes back to normal. I had somebody who claimed they couldn't do the little QR code scanner.
1: Right.
19: So they went to the Google Play Store, but they had the 90 tabs open, and suddenly they had 4 QR code readers that had downloaded from the Google Play Store.
1: Oh, wow.
19: And the poor woman out there, she listens every week, so she knows who she's sat up all night monitoring her bank accounts because she thought they'd be drained overnight.
1: Gee whiz. Okay, so get in the habit. You know, I'm trying to preach this in the office a little bit about cleanliness because we had a big cull the other day of books. We should do that with our phone too. I mean, you don't quite have to be as anal as I am with cleanliness, but don't you think 90 tabs is ridiculous?
19: It is.
1: 25,000 emails is ridiculous.
19: 99 is all you can open on an Android device. It stops at 99. Right. Will not go to 100. And every time you open another one, it just lobs the oldest one off.
1: There's something to be said for order, you know, on your phone.
19: Oh, there is.
1: Like a nice, clean, you will feel so much better. Your mental health will be so much better.
19: But you don't have to become obsessive by it. I saw somebody this morning who every time they sent an email, went into the sent box and deleted that email.
1: Yes.
19: Straight away. Comes the inbox, finish it, gone.
1: That's me.
19: Has done nothing with it.
1: A good
19: you
1: book
19: don't
1: on that.
19: Have to be like Leith when good it book comes
1: on,
19: to that.
1: There's a very good book on that. It's called Getting Things Done, GTD. Well, we're checking out it. People love that. You know my favourite part of the iPhone? iPhone storage.
19: Yes.
1: I love to just see how much grey, white space I've got free because I'm never one of these people who has to delete mid-concert videos and photos to get a bit more memory. Mm. Just look after it.
19: Go along and do it. And I've got to say, if you've got an iPhone and you're running out of room because you've got so many photos on it,
1: yes,
19: go along, open up a Google account,
1: yep,
19: Google Photos, put the app on your phone because it doesn't store any photos on your phone.
1: Okay.
19: But what you can do is you can say, back up all my photos, spits all your photos up to Google, and then you can go along and remove them from your phone in your Photos app.
1: Perfect.
19: You've still got them. People say, but how do I look at the photos? Open up Google Photos. And they're all
1: there.
19: There.
1: You know, you like a clean house. Why would you not like a clean phone? There is nothing better than clean sheets.
19: Oh, yeah.
1: You know, after you've done the wash. So imagine your phone like that. And our phone is...
19: But we're not going to sleep with the phone.
1: Our phone is an extension now of who we are. So
19: it is. That's a bit sad, though, isn't it?
1: It is sad, but that's the reality.
19: We're in that enclosed world now.
1: It's the reality. So keep it clean. Don't have 90 tabs open.
19: No.
1: People are ringing you because they got 90 tabs open.
19: And they panic. This poor woman panicked because it said, you've got a virus. You've got to do this. You've got to do that. You've got to do this. And she thought, I'm going to lose everything.
1: Mm. I'd sometimes just do a reset for fun just because I like the – there's something about it.
19: Now, you need to get out more.
1: I probably do. That probably says more about me than the phone. If you've got a question for Richard, don't be shy. We always get heaps of calls at the end of his segment. Try and rush through. 8223-0055 is Bronte Manuel. 0000 is Richard Pascoe. If you've got a question about your phone, tablet, device, computer, etc. What are Apple unveiling this September for us fanboys?
19: We are only a few weeks away, so we'll talk about all the rumours now. So we're going to have a new iPhone 18 Pro, iPhone 18 Pro Max, which is the largest one. But the real thing's going to be the foldable iPhone, which is coming on there.
1: Do we need this? Has anyone asked for a foldable phone? Do you like
19: Samsung sell them.
1: Yes.
19: I had one for about...
1: Did you like it?
19: 2 months, and no.
1: No.
19: Didn't like it at all.
1: I don't get it.
19: But it's like a tablet.
1: It's a novelty, I guess.
19: It's a novelty. So you've got your phone, looks roughly that size. Mm-hmm. You unfold it. It's like you're carrying a mini iPad around. So it's for people that might want to do work on the go on there. Get a laptop for those sort of things. It is expected to be, the rumour is expected to be north of $3,000 to buy one.
1: Oof. So again, you're spending $3,000. Don't have 90 apps open. You know, take care of it.
19: Take care of it.
1: It's the most expensive thing you're
19: in. Now, the rumour is, and this has not been confirmed at all, that the standard iPhone 18, so not the iPhone 18 Pro or Pro Max, will not be released till next year now. So they pushed it out to about 16 months because normally we get the standard 18 and then an 18 Pro and then 18 Pro Max on there. So it really becomes the buying time of the year, and I would advise you to buy any iPhones or any Apple Watches right now. There'll be a new chip in there. The cameras will be upgraded. The battery life will be better. We see that every year for all of these sort of things. New Apple Watches out there, but they're going to be really, at the moment with the rumours, incremental upgrades for that.
1: Okay.
19: So if you haven't had one for, say, like 4 or 5 years, then it's time to go along and say, do I need a better camera in my phone?
1: Yeah.
19: Am I going to go out and spend the money and buy one? It's probably going to be the first year, and I've got a big reason for this, I might not buy the new one.
1: Really?
19: When it comes out.
1: It's like not visiting Santa's cave at Christmas for you.
19: Because I'm waiting till next year.
1: You're going
19: to
1: wait for the following one.
19: Because the following year is the 20th anniversary of the iPhone.
1: Oh, so they'll bring out something.
19: They're going to bring out. So the rumours are already starting for that.
1: Okay.
19: The phone screen will be larger, even on the Pro Max.
1: Oh, good. I want a larger screen.
19: I thought you'd like that.
1: I'm happy to walk around with a small iPad, to be honest.
19: Oh, yeah.
1: When everyone, that phone's too big. As soon as you get the bigger one, it's the best.
19: Exactly right. So either like Pro Max, I've got the larger one.
1: Yes.
19: Like you have slightly bigger on the screen.
1: Oh, I'm happy with that.
19: Which I'm looking forward to. So the 20th year, they're going to do supposedly some amazing things, it's 20th anniversary, so that's why I might just hold off. Remember, prices will rise. Prices are going up on every computer thing, iPhones, that will all go up in price.
1: It's kind of bonkers, really. We're paying $3,000 for a phone, but that's the market now.
19: If you can use it for a few years out there, it's you've got to go along and put it in, understand
1: all
19: that.
1: You should treat it like it's a $3,000. Like many people are very, la-di-da with their phone. I'm like, I pretend it's like, expensive jewelry.
19: Yeah.
1: Like, you got to look after it.
19: I dropped my housemate's Apple Watch the other day on a cement.
1: Oh, no. Touch wood. I couldn't tell you the last time I dropped my phone.
19: No.
1: Like, it's not happened.
19: Yeah. But you've got the right cover on it. You've got a cover very similar to me, which wraps around.
1: Yep.
19: So it's got a little lip on it to make sure that, we don't smash the screen.
1: It's even got like a nice little cradle where it sleeps at night to make sure that it doesn't accidentally fall off the nightstand and all of those kind of things. You've got to look after that. Ken says, Richard, why are my emails going into junk mail? It's only recently happened. Mainly my eBay emails, please.
19: You've got to flag them as safe, Ken.
1: So he's got to go individually for each one and say, this is not junk?
19: Anything from eBay is not junk on there.
1: Julie says, Richard, where are my tabs? I've got an Android and I love your show.
19: They should be, if you look in the top right-hand corner of the screen, Julie, when using on either Samsung browser or the other rubbishy browsers, not on the iPhone ones, there'll be a little number up there in the corner. It says how many tabs you've got.
1: Oh, really?
19: Yeah.
1: So unlike the iPhone where you sort of put your finger up and you can flick through.
19: Flick through them. Yeah.
1: Right.
19: No. On there you'd be able to see it.
1: 99 tabs. That's
19: I've seen
1: lot.
19: It many times, Leith.
1: Emily says, with AirTags, Richard, our daughter's Life 360 app showed that she had an AirTag. We searched her bag. We couldn't find one. If someone nearby has one, do you think it would show up for someone else's device?
19: I'd like to, Emily, text us back and just let us know, is it there all the time? Because if it's there all the time and you can't find it, it looks like it might have been hidden, Leith.
1: Right.
19: Which is in
1: what way?
19: Secreted somewhere in the car.
1: Oh.
19: For that, I've had people come along and go, I'm getting his messages and AirTag, and you search through the car, and somebody's obviously really hidden it well.
1: Right. Okay, so some...
19: Stalking.
1: Really?
19: Is why I want to eliminate the stalking aspect of this.
1: Because the 360 would ping your phone, does it not? So when I look at my map, I can see where the family's phones are, but you can you attach an...
19: another AirTag to that.
1: Right.
19: So that separate app. So Elise got Life 360, which I've got to say do a great job on there, but we're talking specifically AirTags.
1: Right. Okay. That's interesting, isn't it?
19: And I just say to people too, don't let your AirTag run out of battery.
1: How do you charge? I've never had an AirTag.
19: Apple AirTags. It's got a little battery indicator on there.
1: Okay.
19: And you will lose it at the worst possible time. Spoke to somebody the other day and they said it still looks like it's got some charge, but it had not been pinged on the map then. Couldn't see it on the map at all because it said it's just out.
1: Yes.
19: And it was the worst time because they'd lost their bag.
1: Mm. I've seen people put AirTags on their dogs.
19: Yeah. You know,
1: which makes sense.
19: Dogs, motorbikes, cars. Bicycles.
1: Anything that gets pinched. Scooters.
19: And people don't take this the wrong way. If you've got a partner starting to suffer from dementia, goes off for a wander, secrete air tags on them.
1: Oh,
19: helps you find them.
1: That's a good idea.
19: A lot of people love that.
1: We're going to get to some calls for Richard on the other side of the break. 8223-0000. Got a tech question for Richard Pascoe. Just before we do, the tech said, Pascoe, like the jingle. Elephant in the studio. Camera sunglasses. So these are these new glasses that have the cameras on that people are now buying the Kmart version. I heard Mel mention that in the news.
19: That's
1: not right.
19: No.
1: There's going to be a lot of invasion of privacy, isn't there?
19: There is. We briefly discussed about it, but you've got to be concerned about this.
1: What can you do, though?
19: Yeah, but it should be a little, there's an indicator on a lot of them. So, if somebody's got a pair of glasses, got a little light shining on it, you should be able to go along and see it.
1: Yeah, because remember the old days of the camcorder, you would have the red flashing lights.
19: Red flashing
1: lights. People knew you were recording. Whereas now, maybe these Meta glasses or the cheap version of those at Kmart, people just walk around, they're recording whatever they, wonder how they record it.
19: Or gets done back to your phone.
1: Oh,
19: so I've got the phone on them.
1: What's wrong with us, Richard? I know tech's your thing. And it's good.
19: It's uncomfortable.
1: It's used properly. It is uncomfortable.
19: It's uncomfortable with so many people
1: in the wrong hands. Right, more questions for Richard next.
0: Each week on the 5AA Sports Show, Rowie and Timmy invite some of their pals from the world of sport onto the show for a chat. 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
1: I had somebody the other day, 3 years, Leith.
0: So why would you not do everything you can? That's why you need to hear and speak to SportsMed. They can also answer questions confidentially off-air tomorrow as well. So the 5AA Interactive Lounge with the team and the doctors from SportsMed tomorrow afternoon on the show. 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
0: Richard Pascoe is here, all thanks to Harvey Norman Computers. We were just talking about how people do the wrong thing when it comes to technology. Mel's got the news for us in 9 minutes' time. Another staff member talking about doing the wrong thing is now under investigation as a probe into the Tony Modra medical records saga. So people doing the wrong thing.
1: Disgraceful, isn't it, Leith?
0: No.
1: Yeah.
0: Where's the privacy?
1: Yep.
0: Like, imagine how the Modra family are feeling during that time and you got Sticky Beaks.
1: Yep, spot
0: putting
1: on
0: their nose where it doesn't belong. That's not right. Mark from Manningham, you got a question for Richard Pascoe?
3: I do.
1: Hi, Mark.
3: Hello, how are you?
1: Good.
3: Look, iPhone 11, worked with it, nothing wrong with it. We live very close to the city, so I've got 4-bar coverage on 4G.
1: Yeah.
3: But when I YouTube whatever, sometimes it buffers, sometimes it doesn't. Sometimes it's really bad. I'm wondering, like with the computer, you know how the operating system slows down over many years because they get tired and their software is demanding more and more RAM, I guess. Are the phones the same?
1: Not really, Mark. What I do, Mark, have you uninstalled the app, got rid of it, then put it back on?
3: I think I did that some time ago. That's obviously something I can do again, I guess.
1: Yeah, I'd do that again. Do you have a YouTube, do you have a Google account?
3: Yes, I do, but I don't use it often, but yeah, I do have, yeah.
1: Sign in with your Google account to YouTube.
3: Okay, and that worked well.
1: That seems to make the difference for a lot of people, Mark.
3: Okay, so use YouTube to sign in to YouTube.
1: Yeah,
3: okay.
1: Then they know it's you.
3: Yeah, sure. Do you have to sign in once, or can you sign in once and just have it?
1: On the app, you can. Yeah, sign in once, then you're fine.
3: Okay, sure, okay. Because you look at stupid things as we do, you know, past time.
1: Oh, God, yes. Yep.
0: Not all of us. Good on you, Mark.
1: Oh,
0: thank you for that. Appreciate it. Jody from Netley, you got a question for Richard Pascoe?
4: It's not really a question. It's just I just want to let you know or to ask you if you do know of, regarding these glasses with the camera. There's a group of people going around in America deliberately filming people right in their faces and these people provoking them, but they're allowed to do it. That's their right, apparently. And they're just videoing them. And the people are saying, why are you videoing me? And then they're making them angry and putting it on YouTube. But apparently you're allowed to. If you can see it while you're walking.
1: Yeah.
4: You know?
1: Jody, when I was in New York last, I did a tour, Leith, mm-hmm. with a professional photographer, took us out.
0: Nice.
1: And I'm going, well, I don't want to take because there's somebody over there. And they went, that's your right to take that photo.
0: Mm.
1: Whether in the photo or not, Jody. So I agree with you, Jody. I don't think it's right.
4: Yeah, but they're making it a law over there where you just got to let them film you whether you like it or not.
1: Mm. Yeah.
4: I just thought I was just letting you know.
0: No, thank you, Jody. Appreciate it. It's just going to open up a whole can of worms. I did see somebody say if you actually walk around playing Disney music, it'll be copyrighted in 2 seconds online.
1: That's right.
0: And the video will be taken off. So I'm sure that's what people are able to do. Thank you so much, says Emily, because she catches a bus. This is the daughter, scared us. They don't have air tags or Apple phones, so they're concerned that it's popping up on the 360.
1: So somebody's sitting next to her. Not next or right behind her, or
0: right.
1: Very, very close. So that happens on a regular basis.
0: Okay, so I can ping on your Life 360.
1: Yeah, just comes up and go, hang on, it's an air tag. And it's been the same air tag for a while. Could be quite innocent too, Leith.
0: Okay.
1: As well, they might catch the same bus.
0: Peter from Mile End, you got a question for Richard Pascoe?
5: Hi, g'day, Rich. How are you, buddy?
1: Good, Peter.
5: Quick question. I've got a 17 Pro Max. I really look after it.
1: Good man.
5: I've got the screen protector. I've got one of those Defender, you know, rock solid cases.
1: Yep.
5: Because I'm pretty paranoid, so it won't drop and break because I've spent a bit of money on it. I bought it outright. The question that I want to ask you, in your honest and professional opinion, now, would you pay, in my situation, that $20.49 per month for the Apple Care?
1: No.
5: No, okay.
1: That was easy, wasn't it? You're not clumsy, are you, Peter?
5: No, look, I'm not clumsy, right? I've just got close to $2,500 a few months back, and I thought to myself, look, might as well do it just in case.
1: Yeah.
5: But I'm just paying $20 a month. Nothing's really happening.
1: Peter, put the $20 a month into a separate account, right?
5: Yeah.
1: And then in 2 years' time, use that money to go towards the

0: new iPhone.
1: Yeah, that's true. And the other thing that you may or you may not know, let's say, touch wood, it broke, it fell down, it fell in the water, whatever, they will only give me the same phone. They won't give me the updated iPhone 20, whatever it is. They'll still give you the old
0: one. They'll give you the equivalent if they have it in stock.
1: Yes. Okay, got it.
0: And they're pretty good. They're pretty good like that, Peter, I've got to say. You know, for people who have gone on and broken their phone or something lethal, there's a problem and gone with it, they say, well, we'll give you a new one.
2: Yeah. No, I've had some issues with Apple with that before too, and they've been great.
0: Very good.
2: On that. So, but I'm with you and I'm with Peter. I've never bought Apple protection plan.
0: Put the $20 a month aside.
2: Peter, thank you. Bill from Netley, you're speaking to Adelaide Tech Guy, Richard Pascoe.
3: Hi, Richard. Thanks for taking my call.
0: Pleasure,
3: I've got an iPhone 14 Pro, and a long time ago, I put in my Apple Wallet a Virgin boarding pass. Now I used it, but I can't get rid of it. No matter what I look into or try, even Apple Store couldn't help me.
0: So it just will not go away.
3: Yeah, it hasn't got a delete section. You know how you go into the three buttons and
0: three dots, and it should be remove pass.
3: It doesn't have it. Online, Google says that it's archived, and maybe that's why it's in there, and it won't remove. I'm sort of stuck with it.
0: So if you go to pass details on there, right? There's another remove pass in there.
3: Yeah, it doesn't. There's nothing wrong for that particular pass at all.
2: I couldn't do it. That would do my head in. I'd have to work out a way to delete it. And you're probably the same, Bill. You just want a clean wallet.
0: Have you done all your updates, Bill?
3: I have this automatic update every night. And sometimes even updated before the nighttime update.
0: So you went into the Apple Store. They had no idea.
3: No, I actually gave them a call and they set me up with a support thing.
0: Yep. Bill, make an appointment and go in to run normal.
3: Okay. All right. I'll try that. And if they see my phone, maybe they can.
0: Makes a difference, Bill.
2: Yep.
3: Okay. I'll give that a go.
2: Good luck, Bill. Oh, the OCD would kick in.
0: Oh, I feel for you.
2: I've had that before where like a text message won't delete.
0: Yes.
2: And you just, everything you do and every time it re-pops up, what do you do? Yeah, you need a clean inbox like that. That would annoy. Good luck, Bill. But people, that's pretty easy to do. Get online, the Apple Store. Just
0: you just say you've got a problem with your iPhone. Take it in there. Don't want to do it online.
2: Before we get to Mel in the news at 3, Graham, you can be our last call for Richard Pascoe. Fire away, Graham.
4: Hello, Rich. I am trying to log into a Microsoft account on a new PC.
0: Yeah.
4: And I'm having a bit of trouble. I'm going through all the process to go to the start bar, press the button to sign in those ways. And then it comes up with a message saying to sign into your computer using your Microsoft account, you need to sign in with your Microsoft again with your password or with your Microsoft Hello.
0: It's after a pass key, Graham.
4: Right. So how do I get a pass key? I take that back. I've done a pass key when I sign into the Microsoft account on the Windows device. After that, it then says, to sign into your Microsoft using your Microsoft account, the next time you sign into your Microsoft into your computer, use your Microsoft account password or Windows Hello. I'm not too sure what that is.
0: The Windows Hello is the camera on your computer.
4: Oh, okay. I've never done that in the past. Is there any reason why it would suddenly want
0: They're
4: to do
0: They're trying
4: it
0: to get you to go to a proper passkey, which is either the camera or you've got an iPhone, you've got an Android phone when you've gone along and registered with it.
4: Okay.
0: And I actually set up a Microsoft account yesterday for somebody. They've got no password, only a passkey now.
4: Okay. Does that mean from this point onwards, when I go through that whole process, I would have to always sign in with a passkey no matter
0: what? Passkey, exactly right. Password is secondary, just in case you lost every bit of device you've got.
4: Okay.
0: All right.
4: Thank you so much.
2: Good on you, Graham.
0: Thanks, Graham.
2: Thank you for the call. Thanks to all of our calls, SMS and emails. Richard, always lovely to catch up with you. How do we get in touch with you if we've got a personal problem we'd like you to address?
0: Head over to adelaidetechguide.com.au. And Leith, the government subsidy is up right now. It was up very late this afternoon.
2: Excellent.
0: If you've got an ABN number and you're in business, you can 5 hours of my time for $110.
2: Oh, best $110 you'll ever spend.
0: Must be a business, must have an ABN.
2: When do we hear you on the radio on the weekend?
0: 1:30 to 4 this Sunday afternoon.
2: Great to have you. Thank you. Are you a fan of Suzanne Vega?
0: Who isn't?
2: Correct. Suzanne Vega is performing Flying with the Angels Tour, Thebe Theatre, September 24. If you would like to go, we have not one, but two doubles to give away. 8223-0055 if you want to see Suzanne Vega Flying with the Angels Tour, Thebe, September 24.

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1: Cloudy this afternoon, a possible shower tomorrow, 17. With the 3 o'clock news, good afternoon, I'm Mel Usher.
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1: Another SA Health employee has been busted for allegedly sneaking a peek at Tony Modra's medical records while he was in hospital after that horror truck crash back in June. That takes the total number to 9. The investigation is ongoing. SA Health has apologised to the Modra family. Investigations are continuing into a crash at Hallett Cove last night that killed one person and has left another fighting for life. A Nissan and Subaru came together at the notorious Barramundi Drive Lonsdale Road intersection. Darren was a witness. He's told Seven the impact of the crash tore the Nissan in half.
3: No one knew where the second half of the car was initially because it had gone right off over the embankment and up the hill. So, yeah, it was not nice.
1: A 21-year-old local woman who was a passenger died at the scene. Another 20-year-old passenger is in a critical condition in hospital. And a 71-year-old man is in hospital after a car truck crash on Main North Road at Elizabeth Vale this morning. The interstate truckie wasn't hurt. There's been a house fire at Goolwa. The alarm was raised on Baronet Street just after 8 a.m. The fire was contained to the one property. The damage bill has been put at $500,000. The federal government is denying it's divided over immigration policy, despite the Home Affairs Minister postponing a key address. Tony Burke has delayed a speech to the National Press Club where he was set to unveil migration cuts. The opposition argues Labor is unable to agree on the issue. But Deputy Prime Minister Richard Marles maintains the government is united and the speech will be rescheduled.
4: We've done a significant job in reducing immigration to the country, and Tony Burke will be detailing where the government is at the earliest opportunity at the National Press Club.
1: Budget airline Jetstar has announced a shake-up to its carry-on rules, charging passengers up to $52 to use overhead storage. Under the changes, standard tickets will only cover a single personal item that fits under the seat in front. Flight Centre's Graham Turner says Australia's airline market leaves passengers with limited options.
5: Domestically, we basically have a duopoly, as we know, between Qantas, Jetstar and Virgin. So it'll be interesting to see how people react to this because it is an extra charge.
1: Australians who haven't received their census form in the mail are being told to make contact with census staff. More than 1 million people have already filled out their form online ahead of the official night next Tuesday. Now turning to 5AA Sport, and Port trained today ahead of their trip to Sydney to face the Swans on the weekend. But there's a new addition to the growing injury list. Jack Watkins ruled out with a hamstring strain. Jason Horne-Francis says injuries have been a challenge this season.
6: You know, we probably got to a point of the year where we were getting a lot of boys back. Pep was about to come back and, you know, all them boys, and then we kind of got hit with another wave of injury. It's definitely a bit deflating. It's all about our roles, and if we can get younger boys or even older boys coming in executing their role, we're going to perform most weeks.
1: Brisbane and North Melbourne lead the charge in the 2026 AFL Players Association's 22 under 22 squad. More from Alex Riddell.
7: North Melbourne and Brisbane have the equal most representatives of any club with 5 players each. North's Finn O'Sullivan and Cooper Trembath make their first appearance, Jasper Fletcher and Darcy Wilmot among Brisbane's inclusions, while West Coast have 4 nominees. Harley Reid, MacAndrew and Josh Weddle all competing for their third appearances in the final team. Fans can now vote online for the final 22 under 22.
1: Crow Dan Curtin has also been named. And Cam Smith hasn't ruled out a potential return to the PGA Tour if Liv falls over. But the Aussie says he hopes Liv can continue. Now checking 5AA traffic.
8: Afternoon, roads looking too bad today. We're accident breakdown free at the moment. Touch wood. Let's hope it stays like that. Got a few things to keep in mind. Very heavy conditions. Cormac Road at Wingfield. That's both directions. Super sluggish northeast road outbound at Hampstead Gardens for the drive. Still got those road plates in use at Jepps Cross. A very slow and very bumpy Green Junction Road near Main North Road. And cameras, few around too. One at Beavich Road, Ingle Farm, and another one, Bry Road at Felix. So just look for the big van on the left side of the road with the funny windows. 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Adelaide's most accurate traffic on 5AA.
1: The 5AA forecast, cloudy this afternoon, a possible shower tomorrow 17, Friday a shower or two 19, and showers on Saturday 18. Right now it's 12 degrees. Now let's hear what's happening on Nine News tonight.
9: I'm Brenton Raglis. Tonight, four-year low. Are SA kids falling behind? The latest NAPLAN report card is in. Jetstar to start charging to stow carry-on. Will the other airlines follow? The rocket on a collision course with the moon. Plus, six crows face fitness tests at tonight's training ahead of Saturday night's match with Richmond. Nine News. 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
8: Nice to have your company on this Wednesday afternoon. Thank you for tuning in. 9 minutes after three. I'm no art expert, art critic, but it's quite a coup to have Monet and Matisse in town. That would be well worth checking out, I would have thought. Hey, we've got a big hour on the way for you. Very shortly, Melinda Schneider will join me. Melinda is in Adelaide this weekend. She's performing The Way We Were. If you love the life and music of Barbara Streisand, this is the show for you. Melinda has some sort of voice. She is doing such a great job with the songs of Barbara. So we'll speak to her in just one moment. I spoke to the publicist earlier today. Last tickets available. They think after this chat they'll all go, because you'll hear how great Melinda can do, Barbara Streisand. So that's coming up this hour. We'll also speak to Richard Haywood, which will be fun. Richard is part of the Haywood family dynasty that own John Martin's. And if you are somebody who has a connection to Johnny's, you just love the great Adelaide and Australian story, John Martin's at Carrick Hill. There is a terrific exhibition now called The Haywood Years, which is all about Johnny's at Carrick Hill. So we'll speak to him about that, have a little bit of fun. Congratulations to Dylan and Sam. You're both off to see Suzanne Vega. It's the Flying with Angels tour, September 24 at Thebe Theatre. You will love Suzanne, one of the all-time greats of music, so you'll enjoy that. And just before we get to a break and speak to Melinda, just a reminder too, if you've been enjoying breakfast with Will and Stacey,
16: 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We'll take a short break. 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Melinda next.
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16: Well, she is truly one of the greats of Australian music. Melinda Schneider, 6-time Golden Guitar winner, 11-time Mo Award winner. She is taking on Barbara Streisand in The Way We Were. It is a spectacular new concert that celebrates the music and the life and the legacy of the great Barbara Streisand. It's this Saturday, Her Majesty's Theatre. She joins me, Melinda Schneider. Lovely to have you on.
29: Oh, thank you for chatting with me about it.
16: I was listening to your versions today, knowing we were chatting, Melinda, and your voice complements Barbara's timeless songs and unforgettable hits so much you could close your eyes and you wouldn't be sure who's who.
29: Oh, really? I don't know about that. Thank you for the compliment. It's not an impersonation at all. It's me singing the songs in my voice, in my way, but, you know, very respectfully paying homage to her and these incredible songs.
16: I was listening to The Way We Were. You know, that's got such a great start, doesn't it? That I imagine a lot of your fans, when they hear these songs, you only need to hear a bar or two and your singing voices are ready.
29: They're so recognisable, aren't they? Just those intros, it's so true. And they evoke so many memories and, you know, I guess memories of better times, easier times, I think when things were a lot simpler in the world, I think. And I'm just looking forward to taking people away from their worries and really, you know, helping them to feel some pretty wonderful emotions throughout this show.
16: So we know Barbara from Broadway, obviously, the iconic films and all the success that she had in the musical charts as well. Can you pinpoint, do you remember exactly when you were aware of Barbara or made aware of Barbara?
29: Yeah, I know exactly when. I was 3 years old, falling asleep under my mum's fur coat backstage, and mum would sing The Way We Were during her shows. And she taught me the song on the ukulele when I was three, and the chords were quite difficult to get my little three-year-old fingers around, but I did it, and I remember playing it backstage for mum's muso friends, and I'd well up. I'd sort of, you know, start getting teary halfway through the song because Barbara's vocal was so emotional, and that I think I internalised that sadness of that song, and I even attribute that song to being the reason I, you know, became a songwriter of very sad songs a lot of the time. You know, I feel very comfortable with sad songs.
16: So fans would hear the music and they would have their own personal recollection. I don't remember anything, Melinda, at the age of three. That's quite the memory to have.
29: Yeah, well, I did quite a few big things at three, like, you know, going on stage with my mum and, you know, she used to wheel me out a bit. So I think, call it a memory, call it trauma. I don't know which one it is, but it stayed with me, that's for sure.
16: All right, now promise you won't hang up. Don't get angry at me. Because of my age, and maybe because my parents weren't Barbra Streisand listeners as such, I always knew Barbra Streisand as this film legend. I didn't realise the recording until I got older. And then you look at 60 years and 150 million plus albums and decades of hits and all the rest of it. What a career she's been able to have to straddle the two really difficult kind of art forms of filmmaking and music.
29: Yeah. And look, obviously, she started out wanting to be an actress. That was her big ambition. She knew she had a nice voice, but I don't think she paid it much attention until she moved out of home and moved to New York and was trying to make ends meet. And she won a singing competition and got a little nightclub gig at the Bonsoir nightclub where she was really kind of discovered, and she started to gain a lot of confidence as a singer, and people just thought she was incredible, and she was. She was at 18. Her voice was unbelievable. It was just a natural gift. So she never planned to be a singer. It just kind of happened naturally.
16: Melinda Schneider is my guest. She's doing Barbra Streisand, the music of Barbra, this coming Saturday at Her Majesty's. One of the EGOTs too, the Emmy and the Grammy and the Oscar and the Tony. You've done shows before, Melinda, about other legendary performers like Karen Carpenter and Joni Mitchell and Doris Day. Do you see similarities and characteristics in all of these performers that you admire?
29: Look, they're all women, so I think a lot of them have gone through very similar experiences. I think, you know, they've had their fair share of controlling men. They have probably all been called the D word, difficult, when I don't think that they necessarily were. I think they were just they were visionaries and outspoken and opinionated about their career and what they wanted to achieve. But at a time when women weren't really doing these kinds of things like directing films and things like that. So I think they have had a lot of similar experiences, as have I, you know. I think any woman in the entertainment industry has had to face quite a few of those things along the way and overcome them.
16: And is it exciting for you as a performer to take that on? I mean, she's such rarefied air, Barbara, the songs and the stories. That's got to be exciting for you as an artist.
29: It is. It's the biggest challenge of my career, this show. It's just, I mean, I always knew how incredible she was, but I have even more respect for her after tackling these songs. And at times it's been quite scary because it's like, wow, these are technically really tough songs to get your vocal cords around, and the ranges are all huge. So, yeah, a lot of pressure. But, you know, Barbara is a self-confessed perfectionist. Mm-hmm. I'm a recovering perfectionist.
16: Okay.
29: So I've had to incorporate that into my life a little over the last several years because yep. perfectionism was killing me. And now I'm just a lot more gentle on myself, and I'm aiming for excellence, mm-hmm. but not perfection.
16: Well, you always deliver excellence. Can you see the crowd, Melinda, when you're looking in? Can you see if people are wiping away tears or, because I imagine a lot of these songs are very poignant for people.
29: Oh, they will be. They will be. And I'm going to be wiping away a few tears too, I think. It's hard to get through a couple of these songs in the show without crying because I'm feeling them all so deeply. And sometimes, you know, your voice does shake a little bit, but, you know, I always recover.
16: We're thrilled to have you return to South Australia. You know you've got a lot of fans here. They'll be there en masse Saturday at Her Majesty's Theatre. Go to thewaywewere.com.au. You can see the great Melinda Schneider, The Way We Were. It's the music and the life of Barbara Streisand. We can't wait, Melinda. Lovely to have you on the show. Have a great show on the weekend.
29: Thank you for having me.

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13: Mel Usher will be here very shortly.
14: Adelaide Oval.
13: Hold your horses. Mel will be here with the news in just one moment. We'll get the very latest from her. On the other side, we're going to have some fun. Richard Haywood is here, part of the Haywood dynasty, associated with John Martins. What we've found over the years here at 5AA is that everyone, in some way, shape or form, has a John Martins connection. And there is an excellent new exhibition at Caracule. So we'll speak to Richard about that. If you would like to join us, if you yourself worked at Johnny's, if you have a memory about Johnny's, we'd love to hear it. 8223 0000, and make sure you get to Caracule and check out the Haywood years at John Martin's, because that is on as of the next day or two. Just a reminder too about tomorrow's show. Our friends from SportsMed are dropping by. The doctors and representatives, they'll be here discussing preventative treatments to avoid hip and knee replacement surgery. So if that's something that you would like to talk about on air, you're welcome to do that with us. We also have our interactive lounge, so if you'd rather keep it private and confidential and not have all of Adelaide hear it, you can do that as well. So be listening tomorrow if you're someone who needs to discuss your hip or your knee replacement. We have the team from SportsMed coming in, which we are looking forward to. We'll take a break. Headlines are on the way very shortly, and as I say, then we will dive into one of the most beloved South Australian businesses and family businesses of all time, influential so much in this state. We'll give some love to John Martins.
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17: Good afternoon, Mel Usher with the news headlines. The number of SA Health employees caught allegedly sneaking a peek at Tony Modra's medical records has grown to 9. Hallett Cove residents are again calling for action after another death at a notorious intersection. Princess Eugenie has given birth to a baby girl. And in sport, the Crows will train later today as they prepare for their match against Richmond on Saturday night. The 5AA forecast, cloudy this afternoon, a possible shower tomorrow, 17. Right now, it's 12 degrees. We'll have more news at 4 on 5AA, always Adelaide.
13: Now, Mel, before we let you out of here, this is no surprise because you're actually in the room and you can see Richard as well. We're about to speak to Richard Haywood in 1 second about John Martins. You are quintessential Adelaide to me. Everything that's gone on in this city, you know, or you've had a finger in the pie at some stage.
17: Born and bred.
13: Do you have a Johnny story?
17: Of course. Not me, my mum. My mum worked there for a whole 3 months in 1965. I think it was a stopgap. She worked in wallpaper, apparently, and before she went off to business college, she was there. And I think everyone knows you don't even need 6 degrees of separation, do you?
13: No, correct.
17: You probably only need 1 degree when it comes to that.
13: And so, as a kid, you would remember fondly, I'm sure, walking into Johnny's.
17: Oh, of course, it was just part of the mall. You know, it was just you went in there on the school holidays, and you went in there at Christmas time, and. Yeah, just part of growing up in South Australia.
13: Well, I'm not sure if your mum's part of the exhibition, but you might have to take her to Carrick Hill just to have a look. Imagine if she saw herself, like made an impression in the 3 months there.
17: Oh, she might. She's very an good. Impressive woman.
13: She is. Thank you, Mel. 3:30.
12: 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Always Adelaide. 5AA Afternoons with Lee Forrest.
13: Let's welcome him officially. Richard Haywood, part of the Haywood dynasty. You don't mind the word dynasty, do you? Like, it's an impressive family. Lovely to see you, Richard. Thank you for coming in.
18: G'day, Leith. Yeah, no. Well, you know, it's a bit overwhelming, that word, but just good old Adelaide family.
13: Yeah. Well, as Mel mentioned, like the 6 degrees of separation, it's one of the great phone topics on 5AA when we talk about John Martins, because everyone has a connection. Someone worked there, someone visited there. It's just, you know, the great kind of photos of Adelaide yesteryear. John Martins always, when you're part of that, when you're part of that family tree, there must be a real sense of pride.
18: Absolute sense of pride. I mean, we, our family ceased their ownership in the early 80s.
13: Yep.
18: Just soon after my father died, and we were involved for 4 generations. But I was young when that all happened. But looking back with all the history and the stories, connections you hear, yeah, very, very proud.
13: So
18: indeed.
13: Can we run through the family tree? So your father was Ian Haywood.
18: Correct.
13: Ian Haywood was the younger generation of the Haywoods at John Martins
18: so
13: at the time?
18: He was the fourth generation, the last generation,
13: yep.
18: Last managing director of Johnny's,
13: yes.
18: Joint managing director with my uncle Bill, who's more known to others Sir Edward.
13: Yes.
18: And also his brother, which is my grandfather, another Ian.
13: Yes.
18: It's going to get confusing because there are a few Ians in the family.
13: Yep.
18: And then my great-grandfather, Ian Dudley, and then my great-grandfather,
13: so
18: Edward.
13: Have you always loved the idea of the family tree and going back and seeing what important is not just to your family but to the state?
18: Well, yeah, it's quite fascinating because there is a lot of history there. And actually my older sister, was the first female Haywood born in 7 generations.
13: Really?
18: In our direct line of Haywoods.
13: Okay.
18: And, there's been a lot of history in the early days and what they contributed to the state. And especially those people that went to war, they'd make sure they were always looked after. And
13: yes.
18: During the Depression and... they loved the royal family and had exhibitions, and the Queen Mother visited the store. And
13: And every worker that ever worked there speaks so highly of your family, like the people that worked through the store at that time, because they were the genuine kind of owners that looked after people.
18: Well, it was regarded as the family store, and my father and staff would always go and say g'day to every employee there at the beginning of the day,
13: mm-hmm.
18: and know them by their Christian name. And, you know, if someone would have something happened to them in hospital or have a baby, they'd go and see them and personally. And, you know, it really was a very, very personable and family orientated store.
13: I want to talk more about John Martin's and indeed the exhibition at Carrickill in just 1 second. Can I just quickly give people the other part of South Australian history with your family, how it's involved? For football fans, your son is Will, who was at the Sydney Swans and now is at Carlton and just going so beautifully.
18: The Baggers,
13: he?
18: Yeah.
13: Oh. Have you? I heard from a family member of yours that you've made the switch. You're a bagger now.
18: Even before he was traded, because it was happening.
13: Yeah.
18: So got it all organised. Loving them now. They're having a great time. They're very happy. Just a massive turnaround, mm-hmm. and enjoying the ride. So they're absolutely loving it. It's a great club. He's very happy there. As Ollie Florent, his great mate, who went over at the same time, and
13: yep.
18: Amazing.
13: He's playing so well too. It's going really, really well. 5AA listeners may remember I'm going to have to try and work this out. Let me go back to Mill first because I'll be able to work it out from here. So your niece, Millie Michael,
18: yep.
13: used to work with us and is now working at SFM in radio and used to work for Nova for a long time. She used to bring her grandmother in, which I'm guessing is your
18: mother,
13: who was Miss Manners.
18: Yeah, back in the day.
13: Amanda Blair.
18: That's it.
13: Correct.
18: And I think she was on your program a couple of years ago.
13: Yes.
18: The Beatles or
13: yes,
18: something.
13: Yes, that's
18: yeah,
13: right.
18: I remember.
13: She was lovely.
18: Yeah.
13: Like she was so much fun on the radio because Amanda would get her in and she would take calls and they would talk about manners and
18: No filter, that generation.
13: Oh, so great.
18: So she's coming with us tonight to the opening too.
13: Oh, that is true. So she's still excellent.
18: Very active and driving around and Pilates and all that sort of stuff.
13: Yeah, no, she was lovely. I had her on the show. You're right. We were talking about because again, that was part of the Haywood legacy too, not just John Martin's, but getting the Beatles here.
18: Yeah, so that was a result from what I gather. My father reached out to Bob Francis
13: mm-hmm.
18: and Rod Tremaine may have been the other way around. Saying that they're coming to Adelaide, let's see what we can do. And so Johnny's funded them. And
13: yeah, that's right.
18: They came in 1964, I think.
13: That's right, 1964.
18: About 300,000 lining Anzac Highway.
13: Because Bob always used to, by the end of his, he hated talking about it because everyone wanted to talk about it. But it's one of those things. It's Bob, it's Ron Tremaine, and it's you guys.
18: Yeah.
13: It's your family. It's John Martin's got the Beatles here in 1964.
18: So I've got a great, actually, framed photo and letter with my father and the Beatles and a letter to him and the director, Johnny, saying, thank you very much for bringing us here.
13: How good's that?
18: Yeah, so that's unbelievable to find that. And so that's framed and
13: Are you a collector of all of these things? I was talking to Heather Kroll, who we know and love from the Adelaide Fringe, now works at Carrickill. She was saying to me that you've donated a lot of things for Carrickill and for this exhibition. Is the family, I mean this in the nicest possible way, are you good hoarders of the good stuff from that time?
18: Yeah, I mean, there's so much of it that you'd probably take for granted. Like the first one I donated or gave to Carrick Hill was the gold pageant whistle, which Uncle Bill, Sir Edward, started the pageant with every year that he was given to on the 50th anniversary or some anniversary of the pageant.
13: Right.
18: And so they got a gold-plated whistle and he used to start it with that. The one he started with and they got a gold-plated. So just sorts of things like that. And the old printing stamps that were done, if you like, to make brochures and the 100th year celebrations and photos of that and just other bits and pieces. I did have an original Johnny's flag with a Hayward crest on it, but I'm still trying to find that, and I think I may have missed it for the exhibition.
13: You got a big storage container?
18: And I'm looking everywhere for it, but I just can't find it. I'll probably find it on the last day or something.
13: Okay. So to help me out with the tree again, because you mentioned Uncle Bill, who was Sir. Bill Hayward, who owned Carrick Hill.
18: Yeah, so that's Sir Edward, who was my grandfather's brother, my great-uncle.
13: Right. Okay.
18: And he didn't have any children.
13: Right. And he owned a Carrick Hill. So, there's little sort of bits and pieces of the Hayward family all around the state.
18: Yeah, like, so, impressive. And he bequeathed that, his wife and him left that to the state.
13: Yes.
18: And then his father and my grandfather's father was Ian Dudley Hayward. And then Ian Dudley Hayward, who was my great-grandfather, Edward Waterfield Hayward, which my great-great-grandfather was the first one, I believe, involved with Johnny's.
13: Right. Gosh, you're like a walking...
18: not really.
13: Edition of who do you think you were? You know, that TV show. That's such great legacy. Like, and the fact that you're sharing this. So now we have at Carrick Hill this incredible exhibition that you put together. For those who are watching our live stream, Facebook and YouTube, you'll be able to see some of these memories here. I mean, what a gift this is for people to go and... As we say, everyone's got some kind of connection to John Martin's, and now they can relive that through Carrick Hill. What a great initiative between the two of you.
18: Yeah, it's fascinating just looking at some of those photos there with the governor.
13: There's
18: there.
13: The Queen.
18: The Queen Mother.
13: Yep.
18: And Sir Edward. And they were at such, who's that? The Menzies.
13: That looks like Menzies. Yep.
18: Wow. But Johnny's did a lot of firsts for retail, if you like. They had the first escalator. In Australia,
13: yeah,
18: they had the first credit card or account system, and they had the biggest account holders in South Australia.
13: Yes,
18: they looked after people very, very well that were injured, that came back from war, that couldn't look after themselves. So they provided welfare for them.
13: Your mum told me that it was something that was really meaningful for the family to support the people.
18: Very important to them. And just sponsored and provided a lot for the state, was involved as one of the founding members of the Festival Centre.
13: Mm-hmm.
18: So, yeah, the shoot-off and the foundation, the fabric, which really goes back a fair way, you know.
13: Christmas pageant,
18: Magic Cave.
13: Oh, it's unbelievable, isn't it? So it's funny, I text my mother-in-law because I was vaguely under the impression that she worked at Johnny's too. And she said, yes, I was the resident spruiker there for years. She was there spruiking, and she was there 3 years just before you closed. And all four of her daughters, so my wife and her three sisters, were all in the pageant.
18: Wow.
13: And all got to ride Nimble. And I know Nipper and Nimble are part of this exhibition too.
18: Yeah. So Heather, she's been amazing actually as the new director of Carrick Hill. She's really brought the place of the home or residence to life, which it was previously at a very happy and dynamic life inside it. And so she's created, if you like, this is one of her many initiatives, and it's a great one. And she's got a few of the pageant floats there and setting them up, if you like, outside the sort of area near the stables, which can be more of a kid's sort of play area as well, and have that interaction as well. So it'll be great to see tonight.
13: Well, again, I didn't live in Adelaide growing up as a kid, but for us coming up from the southeast, it was such a adventure to come to Adelaide, to go to John Martin's. We knew, obviously, the pageant and the work that you'd done, but just reading the history about it, you know, the fact that that was where, it was more than just a place where people shopped, wasn't it? Like, people would literally get together and socialise, and it was the place to special occasions and all that. They'd all do it at John Martin's.
18: Yeah, so I think they had a special dining area on the third floor called the Buttery, and that was iconic in itself, where you'd have morning tea or lunch and that sort of stuff, and they'd all do that, and everyone would wear their favourite dress, or the little kids would, and go and meet at Johnny's.
13: Do you know, Julie on the text already said, my grandmother would only have morning tea at the Buttery on the third floor because they used real tea leaves, not bags. She would always have her tea with her scones and jam.
18: There you go.
13: See?
18: Yeah.
13: People have these memories.
18: Still got some memories, right?
13: If you want to talk to us about John Martin's, we'd love to hear from you. 8223-0000. If you've got a memory of Johnny's, perhaps you worked at Johnny's or you knew someone who worked at Johnny's. If you've got a memory or thought on Carrick Hill too, you can join us as well. Richard Hayward is my guest, part of the famous Hayward family. The John Martin's owned by the Hayward family, of course, and they have this terrific exhibition, which is just synonymous with Adelaide and South Australia. Meet me at Johnny's, celebrate celebrating the Haywood years at John Martin's. We'll take your calls, texts and emails after this.
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12: 5AA Afternoons with Lee Forrest.
13: We are discussing and celebrating the magnificence of John Martin's. Meet Me and Johnny's is celebrating the Haywood years. It's on as of tomorrow, I think, officially. Richard, is it not?
18: I believe so. Yeah. So, yeah, that's right.
13: Lee. I mean, it's set up now, ready to go. But the Haywood years at John Martin's, which is taking place at Carrickill. Richard Haywood is here, part of the Haywood family, which, again, it's such a gift for the state that you and your family have all of these troves and treasures that you're able to share with people. So I'm a little bit of an anti-hoarder myself, Richard. I throw most things out, but thank goodness you didn't. Thank goodness you've got all of these things. And again, we're looking at some of the photos on our live stream on Facebook and YouTube. Like, there's the old John Martin's uniform, because, of course, the lifts and the workers would mean. And I think the fact that everyone who's ever worked at your family business speaks so highly of it, that's a credit to all involved, isn't it? That, you know, they years on, is. Decades on.
18: Well, it makes you feel good, very, you know, proud, if you like, that we had, or my forefathers had, that reputation of being so customer focused, but also very proud and caring of their staff.
13: Yeah, and the department store was like the beating heart of the city in those days too, I can imagine.
18: Yeah, it was very, very popular. And it was always called Johnny's, wasn't it? Not John Martin's, Johnny's.
13: That's right. And even as a kid growing up in the southeast, where I didn't get to see your store all the time, like, there was always that, the South Australian vernacular of more front than John Martin's. Dad would say that all the time.
18: I know.
13: About any person that he met who was, you know, quite
18: cocky.
13: Yeah,
18: that's right. Yeah, and then and I said still going, and now they say, you know, it comes back and you go, oh, that's that generational comment coming out.
13: Well, it's funny because I mentioned it once on air and I said something about, oh, you know, this person's got more front than John Martin's. And then the calls ripped in and they said, no, of my generation it was Cox Foy's or
18: right,
13: Foy Gibson.
18: Okay.
13: But I guess for the generations it just depends on. You mentioned the tragedy about your father dying. So he died when you were young, didn't
18: he? Yeah, I was 11. And he died when he was 49.
13: Car accident
18: on the way to Melbourne.
13: Did that, do you think, made you appreciate more of the work that he did and John Martin's as an organisation, as a family too?
18: I think so, because then you really sit back and think and go through his life.
13: Yep.
18: And obviously just about all his life was Johnny's and retail. And so, and then the achievements that were achieved along the way with the opening of the, you know, five regional stores, which was pretty unheard of in retail back then in South Australia especially, and created those department stores in, you know, the Marion, Kilkenny, West Lakes, and I think they've still got a time capsule in the one in Marion.
13: Okay.
18: that still hasn't been let out of the bag yet. So it'd be interesting to see what's in there.
13: Yeah, I wonder if they're going to open that up.
18: Yeah, well,
13: Has that trickled down in the generations of the Haywoods now? Like, are the younger generations coming through as invested and interested in the family history?
18: Yeah, absolutely. We're talking off air about my niece, Millie, and she's very passionate about it.
13: Yep.
18: My kids are, you know, it's just interesting because a lot of them now are living interstate, but are still very interested in the history now. And the older you get and the stories you tell and the exhibitions like this and other opportunities that arise, they've become very interested and go, wow.
13: Yeah, I think they have reunions. I think Minnie, my mother-in-law, I think she's talked about all their Facebook groups or that, like,
18: yeah.
13: You know, you worked at a good place when people want to catch up 30 years on.
18: So I went to the last reunion, which would have been the 25-year reunion. And God, there were some people there. A lot of the staff had arrived in the lift ladies.
13: Oh, really?
18: In their uniform and their sash.
13: They kept it.
18: Yeah.
13: How good's that?
18: And it was very interesting to hear the stories.
13: All right, let's take some calls. Mike said a lot of the staff too from John Martin's employed at the Festival Theatre, as you mentioned. So he had a great connection there and they obviously looked after the staff.
18: Yep.
13: Post
18: they,
13: John Martin's.
18: Very passionate of the arts and especially the festival.
13: Peter from Inglewood, you got a memory or a thought or a story about Johnny's Forest, Pete?
0: Yes. I'm an old publican, and when I was a kid, we used to go there to buy our cap guns. And there was a great big display under with all the cowboy stuff in the 50s.
13: Yep.
0: And it was quite remarkable. I remember one showcase would have been about 6 foot long with how many guns in it. Now you're not allowed to even talk
13: no,
0: about
13: No, that's guns. Right. Were they the old and plastic ones that had the little gunpowder in them? You used to put them in
0: They were metal ones.
13: Oh, gosh.
0: Metal ones. We had, you buy a roll of, a packet of caps, you'd put it inside the gun and you'd shoot it and it'd bang every half an inch. There was a bit of gunpowder or something.
13: Yeah, excellent.
0: It was wonderful.
13: Days, Richard. Thank you for that, Peter.
18: No rules.
13: When
18: it's fantastic.
13: You can buy cap guns. Lovely memory. Thank you. Kelly in North Haven. Hello, Kelly.
1: Hi, how are you?
13: Good, thank you. Got a story for us?
1: Yeah, so I was just asking whether or not there was ever a John Martin's in Port Adelaide on St. Vincent Street.
13: Testing the memory here.
18: You are. Good question. I know there was one in Kent Town, right opposite our office, actually, ironically, where that was the drapery shop originally, and that's how it moved up down to Rundle. But Port Adelaide, no, I you know what? We'll find out during this week or so, but I wouldn't be surprised. I would not be surprised.
1: Well, we have a building in Port Adelaide, and we've done some renovations, and because the buildings are so close to each other now, down the side of our building, it says John and then an M-A and you can't read the rest of the lettering because the building's been built so close to it. No. And I'm just wondering whether that the rest of the word was John Martin.
13: Well, Kelly, we're not sure if we believe AI, but we're going to go with this, Richard, at the moment. According to AI...
1: We have a building in Port Adelaide and we've done some renovations and because the buildings are so close to each other now, down the side of our building... It says John and then an M-A and you can't read the rest of the lettering because the building's been built so close to it. No. And I'm just wondering whether that the rest of the word was John Martin's.
13: Well, Kelly, we're not sure if

0: 1903.
1: Well, there you go.
2: That's our building.
0: That's it.
1: You've done well. You're right on the money.
0: Well done, Kelly.
2: It's got a big concrete safe inside of it. And I was like, wow, this is interesting. Oh. And like, so we've renovated and kept it all inside and it looks really nice.
1: Oh, good work.
0: Kelly,
1: well done.
0: Crack open the safe. Let's find out what's in there. Well
1: absolutely.
0: Done.
1: Absolutely.
0: So there it is. John Martin's in Port Adelaide, 1876. I'll show you that picture
1: Thank
0: too.
1: You.
0: Yes. Ash from Colonel Light Gardens got a story for us about Johnny's Ash.
3: Yes, I do. Thanks, Lee. G'day, Richard.
1: G'day,
3: I reckon my great-grandparents, I don't know your age, but I'm 52 now, might have used to dine with your either grandparents or great-grandparents at Swain's. They had all personalised tables with also Mr. Pilates, the senior, and they all had their registered tables where they would come in and dine.
1: Unbelievable. I wouldn't be surprised because that era, that they all that old traditional quirky stuff. I'm marginally a little bit older than you, so might be right on there.
3: Yeah, because I know our family did a lot of work for John Martin's for all their shop fitting, for all the, you know, the shoe displays and all the other plastic accessories that went throughout the building. So,
0: well done.
1: Great story.
0: Ash, thank you for sharing. Lovely to hear that. Leslie from Woodcroft. You got a story, Leslie?
4: Oh, hello, Liv. How are you?
0: Good, thank you.
4: Oh, yes, I have. My husband and I worked at the Lockley's bulk store, and that's where we met and married, and we've been married for 53 years.
0: You met at John Martin's and a love
4: affair. In the Lockley's bulk store,
0: and
4: yep.
0: A love affair was created,
4: absolutely.
0: Leslie.
4: Absolutely. And when we came over, my mother and my father and myself came over from England,
0: mm-hmm.
4: my mother... We migrated, we were only 10-pound poms. And when we came over, she went to work at John Martin's in the handbag department and my three aunties worked down in the kitchenware.
0: Wow. So it means a lot to you and your family. It's got a special place.
4: Oh, absolutely. Absolutely. Okay. They're a wonderful company to work for too.
0: Thank you, Leslie. Lovely story. It's got to be nice to hear this, right?
1: Yeah, really
0: your
1: nice.
0: Generations?
1: Absolutely it is.
0: Rhonda from Paraka. You got a story about Johnny's, Rhonda?
5: I have. My father used to work there and he was down in the butcher shop in the basement.
0: Mm-hmm.
5: One, he was the first clown to ride a push bike in the Christmas pageant. And the year I was on a float there, he used to ride past me with a water pistol, which you wouldn't be able to do now, mm-hmm. and squirt me as he went past so that myself and a friend were kept cool. So that would have been about 57.
0: Yes. Gosh. Yeah. What great memories 50. For you, Rhonda.
5: Yeah. And also when he was working in the butcher shop, he knew the weights so well that he'd just pick up sausages or mince or chops and
0: yeah,
5: he
0: no
5: very
0: need
5: rarely
0: to
5: weigh. Weighed.
1: Yeah, that's
5: he,
1: right.
5: Yeah. And then one day a lady complained about it and he said, well, if anything is underweight, I'll pay for your whole order. And because of his popularity, the boss actually sent him out the back to work out the back, and all the customers walked away until he came back out the front again. And
0: that's
5: then
0: hilarious.
5: Yeah.
0: Well done, Rhonda. That's a lovely story. Thank you. Marion says, I love John Martin's. Best of all, wonderful shop for the whole family. Always treated with kindness. We went to the Elizabeth store. This one said, I love working at Johnny's at West Lakes. I came from the country, got my job at Johnny's, thought I'd really made it. Jeff, the manager, Jeff Coles, was lovely. There you go. For those who remember, thank you. Gabrielle says, just to let you know, the Balhanna Soldiers Memorial Hall, there's a display of John Martin's paraphernalia. Came across it during a Sunday market. There would be bits and bobs everywhere.
1: Absolutely. Yeah, just hear those stories all around the place. There's bits and pieces.
0: Bob from West Croydon got a story for us on Johnny's. Bob.
6: G'day, Leith. In relation to your other caller, on St. Vincent Street, according to Sansa McDougall 1900,
0: yes,
6: it was Martin's J and Co Limited Drapers and Importers. The manager was Daniel Murphy, and that was between Lipson Street and Hart Street.
0: There you go. Right there in the heart of the port. Beautifully done, Bob. Thank you for that.
6: Fans of McDougall's are really great if they want to look up addresses to find out who's lived there or what the premises were.
0: Good idea. Thank you for that. Appreciate it. Joyce, you can be our last

0: calling Kensington Gardens on John Martin's, Joyce.
1: Hi, just wanted to give you the heads up about how John Martin's work. My mum and dad, we were 10-pound poms. We went and we lived in Brookunga. Dad worked for the mines. At Christmas time in around about 1961-62, Dad was flat on his back in the Royal Adelaide, having to have an emergency back operation. And this truck pulled up. We had furniture that Mum and Dad were paying through John Martin's. And Mum said, you know, they knocked on the door and they said, oh, you know, we've got a delivery for you. She said, well, we haven't ordered anything. And he said, no, we heard about your plight and this is for Christmas for you and the kids. And Mum was in tears. Four kids, we all got Christmas presents and Mum and Dad got a Christmas gift ever. The best Christmas gift ever.
0: God, that's
1: amazing.
0: And
1: I've never, ever forgotten it. Never forgotten it. And I was always, went to John Martin's. I had this thing about John Martin's because of that.
0: Yep.
1: And I'd just like to say thank you to the family because that's where it came from.
2: Great, Joyce. Thank you. That's a great story, Joyce. And so nice to hear. And, it's just so nice to hear those stories because they're real rather than just doing it for the sake of publicity.
0: Isn't that great?
2: They did it because they really loved people and they're, you know, very empathetic.
0: And maybe the love and adoration and affection is a little, you know, uncomfortable for you, but, you know, please pass that on to the family when you have these conversations. And
2: thanks, Leith.
0: Mum and Mill and Bowie, etc. Meet Me at Johnny's, celebrating the Hayward Years folks at John Martin's, is on as of tomorrow. You can go to Carrickill, go to the website carrickill.sa.gov.au. What a step back in time that will be. It is on until the 31st of October, so plenty of time, but go and enjoy the magnificence of Carrickill and see that as well. Thank you for coming in. Thank you for what you and your family and everyone's done for this state and this city over the years, because clearly, as you can tell, your family business means a lot to a lot of people. So thanks.
2: My pleasure, Lee. Thanks for having me and thanks for all the good work you're doing.
0: Richard Hayward, and thank you for your son. That's all. Let's hope. Fingers crossed.
2: Fingers crossed.
0: Touch wood. Sport show on that next.
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10: Hi, this is Mel at ECH. 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
14: Cloudy this afternoon, a possible shower tomorrow and 16. With the 4 o'clock news, I'm Mel Usher. The number of SA Health employees caught allegedly sneaking a peek at Tony Modra's medical records has grown to 9. The investigation is ongoing. It reportedly happened while he was being treated for a horror truck crash in late June. Hallett Cove residents are again calling for action after another death at a notorious intersection. A Nissan and Subaru came together at Barramundi Drive and Lonsdale Road last night. A 21-year-old local woman who was a passenger died at the scene. Another 20-year-old passenger is in a critical condition in hospital. These locals have told Seven something needs to be done about the intersection and stretch of road.
15: Too many lives are lost along here.
16: This section of road is literally like a drag strip, and the speed of some of the cars along here is just, yeah, it's out of control.
14: There's been a house fire at Goolwa. Tara Baird from the CFS says they were called to Baronet Street this morning.
17: Around 25 CFS firefighters on 9 trucks attended, supported by SA Police, SA Ambulance Service and SA Metropolitan Fire Service.
14: The fire was contained to the one property. The damage bill has been put at $500,000. The federal government says commercial solar panels are the missing middle of Australia's energy transition. Labor is expanding the small-scale renewable energy scheme to include solar systems up to 1 megawatt. Installation costs will also be slashed by 20% to get more panels on top of businesses, farm sheds and warehouses. Energy Minister Chris Bowen telling the National Press Club today the change will help reduce power bills.
18: But you may also have noticed that many warehouses and factory roofs are devoid of solar panels or only have panels on a fairly small percentage of their roof space. This is the missing middle, that is mid-scale solar. Factories, warehouses, farming sheds.
14: A new study has revealed how vaping becomes a part of the daily routine for users. The University of Melbourne collected diary entries outlining the experience of 72 people aged 14 to 39, detailing how vaping addiction has affected them. Senior author Professor Michelle Jonganilis says many reported feeling distress and shame about the habit.
19: Definitely need to be doing more to support people to get off these products entirely and live a tobacco and nicotine free life so that they're not potentially, you know, being so distressed by these products in their everyday life when they can't access them.
14: And a British grandmother now has a Guinness World Record. She's become the oldest person to wing walk at 97. Now turning to 5AA sport, and Lachie McAndrew is expected to be rested for this week's clash with the Tigers at Adelaide Oval. The Crows will hold their main training session later today. Port has trained ahead of their trip to Sydney this weekend to take on the Swans, but there is a new addition to that growing injury list, Jack Watkins ruled out with a hamstring strain. The Western Bulldogs are treating their clash with North Melbourne like a final, knowing a win will lock in their top 10 spot. After a 37-point defeat to ladder leaders Frio in Perth, the Bulldogs are preparing to back up for tomorrow night's football at Marvel Stadium. And a number of athletes have disappeared after competing in the Commonwealth Games in Glasgow. Among those missing, 4 members of the Ugandan boxing squad. There are reports they're seeking asylum in Scotland. Now checking 5AA traffic.
20: Afternoon at Mawson Lakes, a 4-car collision on the Salisbury Highway at Eldersmith Road. Elizabeth Park, another collision there. Ifold Road near Main North Road. Really busy at the moment. Northeast Road outbound at Hampstead Gardens and really slow Cormac Road at Wingfield, both directions. Camera at Beavich Road, Ingle Farm. 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Adelaide's most accurate traffic. On 5AA.
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14: Cloudy this afternoon, a possible shower tomorrow, 17. Friday, a shower or two, 19. And showers on the weekend with tops of 18 and 16. Right now it's 12 degrees. Now let's hear what's happening on Nine News tonight.
1: I'm Brenton Raglis. Tonight, four-year low. Are SA kids falling behind? The latest NAPLAN report card is in. Jetstar to start charging to stow carry-on. Will the other airlines follow? The rocket on a collision course with the moon. Plus, six crows face fitness tests at tonight's training ahead of Saturday night's match with Richmond. Nine News. Your news. 9:36 on 9 and 9 now.
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22: Now it's 4:06. Good afternoon, everybody. It's a cool and chilly Wednesday. We're coming to you live from Adelaide Oval for an amazing cause as well. 24 hours of high-level energy and activity happening alongside us, raising money to fight Parkinson's. 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So welcome in Campo and Rowie.
23: Well, thank you, Sammy. Yeah, 10 a.m. today, I kicked off Team Micken, put a 21.4 kilometre on the board for Fight Parkinson. And what a terrific turnout, Campo. 25 teams. 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We want to raise $175,000, so you can get online now if you're listening and do it. Campo, welcome.
24: Thank you, Roy. At 25, and I believe that there was more people that wanted to do it, but they couldn't find enough bikes.
23: We had to cap it.
24: That's a great effort.
23: Oh, look, it is fantastic, and it's more than just the Sample. Like, there's a team from Port Lincoln. There's a number of Parkinson teams. You've got the Sacker team here. We've got the umpires have got a
24: there's
23: team.
24: A lot of past players.
23: Look, it is absolutely superb, and Rubbers deserves that. Yep. It's 50 people a day, I think, from memory, get diagnosed with Parkinson's. Yep. It's only second as a neurological illness or condition to dementia. So it's a big one. There's not many families that aren't touched by it. I remember Rubbers, he was about 55. Got a phone call, because he used to be my neighbour. I used to play with him, and I used to coach with him out at Glenelg. I loved the bloke, and it would just hit you like a rock. And then you Google to see what it is, and when you find out what it is, and you can find out that exercise is the best thing. Rubbers will tell the story. He's a lot clever than me, but I said, Rubbers, well, what are you going to do now? What is it? And he said, well, the doctor simply said, buy a dog. And I said, why is that? And he said, well, if you walk and walk and walk, you'll starve off the Parkinson's growth with your nerves.
24: Yeah, right.
23: And I said, oh, we'll just get a dog. He said, I don't like dogs.
24: Oh. So what did he walk with? Just off his own bat?
23: Well, there's a Parkinson's studio that he goes to three mornings a week and three nights. And, but exercise is the best cure. And we've always known that. But speak to Darren Chandler shortly. The show continues, 8223-0000. The 2026 AFLPA 22 under-22 squad has come out. I looked at it and I thought, wow, Crows have only got one player, Dan Curtin. Mm-hmm. Port Adelaide, 0.0. And it's going to lead me to this. Lions have five, equal most with North Melbourne. How's North Melbourne's? McKercher, O'Sullivan, Sheasel, Trembath and Wardlaw. That's a pretty good five. The oldest team in the comp, games played and age, is Collingwood. They've only got one. Work with me. I'm leading to a point here. Essendon only have two. Tigers only have one. West Coast Eagles, luckily, their bottom four have four. Port Adelaide, as I said, none. So if you're bottom four and you have less than four players in that 2026 AFLPA 22 and under squad, with Tasmania coming in, these four clubs could be in a world of hurt. Port, Essendon, Pies and Tigers. Would that be a fair comment?
24: Yep. No, I think that's valid. Yeah, and particularly...
23: If you're down the bottom, but you've got a whole heap of them, happy days. If you're up the top, you've got a whole heap of them. Hello, Brisbane.
24: Yeah.
23: Four of them are father's sons.
24: Well, and then they've got academies as well.
23: That's what I mean.
24: What was Gold Coast?
23: Gold Coast said three.
24: Three, yeah. So, yeah. It's an interesting one, isn't it? Because is that...
23: I know, they're just numbers.
24: No,
23: but
24: it's interesting because is it based around... is that good feedback for your drafting? Like, is that feedback for your list management in terms of...
23: It's a little nod to your list management, yep.
24: But also development as well.
23: And it's a big nod to development as well. Now, I don't know how many of those have been injured. There's Port Adelaide, for instance, got a few of those players that were out. I know you go back 3 years, Paul Francis, Connor Rosie, you had Bergman, you had Giorgio, you had all those blokes in those squads. Yeah. So you need that list profile. Talk of shorter quarters next year is another one. 17 minutes in time on, 18 minutes in time on, or 20 minutes with no time on. Here's Greg Swan, the propeller head. No, I'll take that back. He's had a bad month. He sent a couple of memos out that I haven't quite agreed with. The next one's going to be worse. Here's Greg Swan.
0: You know, do you knock off a minute at quarter time? Do you knock off a couple of minutes at half time? Do you make the game 18 plus time on, 17 plus time on? We're looking at all of that. And I think if there is a change at the end of the year, that'll be around where it is. Internally, our ideal is to run the game at under 30, like 28, 29 minutes. We're still mostly over 30. Yeah, it's just too hard. Yeah, it's too hard on the players. Yeah. It's and it's from a fan's good. Point of view, the concentration for a long, long period of time is also challenging.
23: So an AFL game next year could be 80 minutes flat, 20 minutes, done. Now, the average game, and I looked this up today, goes for an extra 39 minutes with time on.
24: With time on,
23: so yeah. If you think about 20 minutes and the quarters are an average of about 30, 31, 32, it's an extra 39 minutes. I used to think the greatest teams back in my day that you played and the best teams that you see now, the ones that can really give it to her in time on. They have good time on scoring. They call it red time. Red time. You know more than that.
24: Yep.
23: And that's because fatigue kicks in, grit kicks in, experience kicks in, and just pure fitness kicks in.
24: Yep.
23: So we're going to take all of that out of the equation, Campo.
24: Yeah, well, and the other thing too.
23: Games are lost in red time.
24: Well, we've seen.
23: And won.
24: Well, my odd mob, they'd be happy with that, Carlton, because they drop late in quarters, particularly in the first half of the year. But, is the supporter saying the game's too long? I haven't heard
23: anyone
24: ring up and say, the game's going too long. It should be under 30 minutes.
23: So just another example where executives at AFL House are just disappearing up their own backsides.
24: I would have thought around 25 minutes a quarter is a good number. Like, but 80 seems thin for me.
23: I think it does.
24: That's sort of like...
23: So do we get... So that's basically 18% off in game time. So do we get that off our membership ticket? Do we get that off our subscriptions for TV? Do we...
24: Well,
23: a game goes with the breaks goes for 3 hours, or 2 hours 50 to 3 hours.
24: Yeah, I mean, if you look at an NFL or an NBA game, well, NFL are well over 3 hours.
2: Well over.
24: Yeah. You know, and that's a lot of stop starting. I understand they're doing. They've got sponsors and all that stuff. But
23: soccer's 90 minutes plus extra time.
24: Yeah, plus half time.
23: Plus half time.
24: So there's a little bit more. And maybe the hydration breaks, is that going to come in like they did in the World Cup?
2: Don't
24: around
2: say
24: the world?
2: That. We've already got quarter time after. It's all good.
23: Basketball can go for 3 hours if you have a lot of timeouts.
2: NBL's a brilliant package. It's 2 hours flat. Never goes over, never goes under.
23: Yeah.
2: Some do it well.
24: Well, and isn't the AFL about scoring as well? Like, we want to see scoring. So does scoring just then get reduced? Clearly it will. Because,
23: well, of course it will.
24: Because the players will be on the rivet higher for longer.
23: Yeah. I think the speed will increase.
24: And normally when there's scoring is when, like you said, when fatigue kicks in. That's normally when it happens.
23: Yeah.
24: Because players lose concentration, they're perhaps not physically either. So scoring perhaps will be lower on the basis that the players will be at the level for longer at a higher intensity.
23: Yeah, I'm not too sure about all of that. Shorter quarters, yay or nay? You have your say, 8223 0000. And yesterday we had the AFL send out a memo to clubs about tanking. And we thought, please. Well, how's this one? Today the AFL's praising the umpires for their accuracy. And they've brought out these little slides. So 99.9% for goal umpiring, comparing it to Steph Curry's free point shots at 91.2. The next slide was 98.73, a boundary umpire over Federer, who gets his first serve in at 89%. And then the next slide was a blow the whistle accuracy. Blow the wicket whistle. The AFL umpire, the AFL brought this out in a slideshow. Blow the whistle accuracy at 93.8% and compared it to Ronaldo's career penalty shooting at 83.6.
24: What?
23: Exactly.
24: What comparison is that?
23: Exactly. So they send a memo out about tanking, and I said, well, how about we send a memo back to fix the umpiring? Yes. Well, Swanee heard that, and now he sent a slideshow out.
24: So he's doubled down to you and said, here, cop this.
23: Cop this.
24: Yeah, we'll give you two different scenarios that mean absolutely nothing in the world.
23: but blow rate. He's got a blow rate accuracy. What about the non-blows? Here, there is no blow. What about the ones they miss? And what about the bloke 100 metres away blows?
24: Oh.
23: The three blows, you're out. Here's Razor Ray. Have a listen.
3: And so I sort of saw this 93.8. I went, wow, that's large. And then I zoom in on that. It referenced whistleblown accuracy. I've been in this caper for about 30 years. I've never heard that term before in my life. So it's if you blow the whistle, is it a correct decision or an unwarranted intervention? And that's fair enough. I can understand that part. But of course, what it doesn't take into account is what if you miss something? So you get bonked in the head and I don't see it. I don't blow my whistle. Like, that's not captured in the decision. It doesn't help the officials on the ground. They're trying to meet the demands of a game, a chaotic game that throws up unpredictable stuff all the time, and we've had a lot to talk about this year. I don't think any umpire sent a text to Swanee and said, I've got a great idea, let's run with this. I don't know who this was intended to serve.
23: Well said. So who's that stats mob that everyone quotes?
4: Champion data,
23: you've got a new one. Blow accuracy. and here's another one. Blow intervention. So when someone intervenes, and wrong blow, here there is no blow. Are they on blow? 8223-00-00, the spotlight. No, honestly, are they what in God's name is going on, Capo?
4: There's been some very questionable social media postings by the AFL AFL Twitter and Facebook and Instagram for a while now in regards to umpiring and trying to promote umpires and things. Remember when there was an umpire who was meant to, he had a bad decision, and the week after they said he will be umpiring this week. That doesn't help the umpires, putting the pressure back on them and people commenting about them.
24: Well, isn't the more that we go down and talk about it, the more pressure we're putting on them? Yes. Instead of just going, look, we'll sort that out off field. We don't need to keep talking about it. I said, like, we'll talk to Jimmy and I'm going to ask him the question. I don't understand. We're the only sport in the world that has an ex-umpire on a panel, on one of our panels, talking about decision-making, right or wrong, what they do, what they don't do.
4: Weekly.
24: Like, seriously. Like, there's no other sport in the world that we do it. Like,
23: ignore. Deny. 8223-00-00. Have your say, Darren Chandler, shortly.
4: And on the Unique Home Style Food Text, Graham's got involved from Woodville saying, g'day, Rowie, if we get shorter games, does it mean tickets will be cheaper? That's a very valid question.
23: That's exactly right.
4: All right, 8223-00-00 is our number. 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
25: 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All funds going to the Hospital Research Foundation. It's 23 after 4. We'll get to your calls very shortly in regards to shorter quarters and the umpiring situation. But first, we'll check traffic. And Darren Chandler from the Sample shortly.
26: Afternoon and more. Lakes, a four-car collision on the Salisbury Highway at Elder Smith Road. Elizabeth Park crash there, Eiffel Road near Main North Road. Quite busy at the moment, north of the expressway just near Angle Vale Road and getting slow at Klemzig for Works Northeast Road near OG Road. Cameron McGill Road. 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Adelaide's most accurate traffic on 5AA.
23: Yes, it's pedal to fight parkinsons.com.au. We want to top 175,000. We're down at Adelaide Oval. 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Their team is just amazing. Chans, welcome.
27: Thanks, Rowie. Capo, good to be here.
23: No, it is. It is. And it has grown. We were here for the first one, sitting in these exact seats. You know, Sample teams really got on board, and it was probably the teams that Rubbers had been at. The Crows, there was the Port Adelaide, the Eagles, the West. Westies. Yep. 25 teams, and you had to cap it.
27: It's huge. We ran out of bikes this year, but we'll fix that for next year. And you're right. I think we started with 11 teams in 2019. It was pretty much around, you know, where Mark had a connection with, and which was a fair few footy clubs.
23: It was.
27: Including, I think he was coaching at St. Michael's at the time, or he'd been involved there with his lad, and they had a team. And, to get to 25 teams this year, you know, all the Sample clubs on board, Porter on board, Thunderbirds are on board, and then we've got a range of other teams who have, you know, been impacted by Parkinson's in their family or friends, and they've just, some of the stories are quite amazing, and it's just great to see so many people here.
23: Yeah, everyone has a story to tell about Parkinson's. Ours was Mark and his father, and now his brother, and it was a shock when we found out, but just recently your dad was diagnosed with Parkinson's.
27: Yeah, he was about 18 months ago, just walking, going for a walk down the beach at Seacliff, and had a fall. He lost his balance, and then on the back of that, tested, and you know, the balance was the issue that he had to deal with, and diagnosed, and he's been dealing with that. He's going really well, and
23: He's going more than well. Yeah. He headed off his team and I headed off mine, and I was quite proud of doing 21.4. He peeled off about 15. I'm thinking he's 80 bloody two.
27: Well, he was about 18 actually, Roe. He's nearly got you. Oh. But, his background is actually doing triathlons. Yeah. I think he did his last triathlon when he was about 73. Wow. So he loves being on the bike. It's knocked him around a bit, but this event is really interesting because it's actually motivated him to get back in the saddle and do a little bit of training. And it's only been 2 weeks because he actually had a fall the other week and finished up fracturing his neck of all things. So it's a challenge. We're learning to live with it. But this is what this event's about, to raise money to help people live with Parkinson's.
23: 50 families a day get their text back or their email back from their doctor, you've got Parkinson's. And it's second only to dementia. So it's great that we're raising funds. Are we going to top 175? Now, that was ambitious, Chance, but you are an ambitious man with Mark Micken.
27: Well, I think they started at 125, and I said to Paul Flynn, the Hospital Research Foundation, that's ridiculous. And we're well over 165 now. And
23: jeez,
27: I mean, I want to get to 200. That'd be the target.
23: Nice. Yep.
27: And then one day maybe we finish up having 100 bikes around this stadium at 100 teams. Really starting to make a massive difference. And there's no reason why we can't do that.
23: I tip my lid at those that are doing the 1-2 shift or the 2-3 shift or the 3-4 shift or the 5-6 shift. That's not me.
24: No.
23: Campo.
24: Have you done a shift?
27: Not yet. I'm doing 8 o'clock tonight and then one at 9 o'clock in the morning. But I did that shift in the first year
23: I remember.
27: And I've learned from that, and I've got in early and made sure I pick my shifts now.
23: And the other good thing is the whole community gets behind these things. And this is great how the Hospital Research Foundation does this, because they've got a far reach around the state. The hotel next to us here, the Port Lincoln team, that basically hired the hotel out at a reduced rate. I think Hutz from Port Adelaide, who's going to do the shift with Craig Ebert from 1 till about 4 in the morning, they've got a hotel room. Like, it's just brilliant how people support people in communities like this, Darren.
27: Absolutely. That's what it's all about. Raising awareness, supporting each other, raise some money along the way, and it just shows what sport can actually do, and how we embrace challenges and get behind each other.
24: And is the money raised, Chance, does that go to more around research or facilities to try and help people with it?
27: It goes to both. It goes to research and it goes to helping people live with Parkinson's. We know there's no cure. So the big challenge is, and having been through it, is actually understanding it. Someone who's got it, the family's understanding what they can and can't do, how you manage the medication that goes with it, because it's really important. And then, how you set up your house and making sure it's a safe environment, and what exercise you should be doing, all those sort of things. So there's a lot to it, but managed well, people can live with it and live with it well.
23: Exercise. So Rubbers goes most mornings to that gym that Parkinson's have got now.
27: Yeah, they've got a specialised gym down at Woodville.
23: Yep.
27: Designed really about... for people with Parkinson's to help them exercise, but also stimulate the nerves and everything to actually get things moving and stimulate the brain.
23: Well, we used to play tennis with Rubbers, and when it first happened, he said to us, the doctor said to him, I told this story a bit earlier, mate, if you walk and exercise, or if you could walk for 24 hours a day, imagine this, your Parkinson's today won't get worse. So the more you can exercise, the more you can walk, the more you can starve it off, and it's about your nerve endings and all that sort of stuff. I'm not going to get too neurological with it. They told him to get a dog. He still ain't got the dog.
27: No, he's not a big fan. Of dogs, Mark, but interesting enough, that's what inspired this event.
23: Back in 2019,
27: said, well, if exercise is what it is and balance is an issue, so there's not too many people with Parkinson's who are going to be out in the road, let's get the stationary bike set up, let's do something different, let's ride overnight.
23: Fantastic.
27: Let's make it a team event, not an individual event, and let's raise some awareness and some dollars. So it's been huge.
24: Where do you think it can get to? We've seen MND with what Neil has done with that. I mean, that's just been extraordinary, and that's taking a fair bit of time. Can it get that sort of momentum, Chance? And obviously you would love to do that, but can we get that sort of momentum and make it more of a national thing?
23: You're asking the wrong bloke. Chance wants this to be massive.
24: Yeah.
27: Why not? I mean, that's the thing. And I've got this vision here of having 100, 200 teams going right around the Adelaide Oval here.
24: Yep.
27: But then do it virtually. I mean, we've already got a different approach this year where individuals can register a virtual ride bring awareness to it as well. But, why not have teams around Australia actually doing this on the same time, the same night? And, let's talk millions instead of, hundreds of thousands.
24: Love it.
23: One sample question. What is your sample umpire's whistle blow accuracy? The AFL AFL's is 93.8. Can you believe them at the moment, Chance? If you're going to get fined, don't comment. But I would love to know what your whistleblow accuracy is.
27: I've got absolutely no idea, Rowie. Our philosophy is if our umpires aren't seen, they're doing a good job.
23: Yeah.
27: And that's their philosophy.
23: What about your blow intervention? Leave it at that, Chance. It's a real thing. It's a real thing. Darren Chandler, our guest. Pedaltofightparkinsons.com.au. Please donate. We want to get a two in front of it. Let's get the 175 first. Darren, to your team, the Home Research Foundation, thank you so much. For Mark Micken, from all the community, you're a champ.
27: Well, thanks, guys. Appreciate it.
23: Back after the break.
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13: Good afternoon, Mel Usher with the news headlines. The number of SA Health employees caught allegedly snooping at Tony Modra's medical records has grown to 9. It's been revealed this morning's $500,000 house fire at Goolwa was at an unoccupied property. The opposition says the federal government's solar rebate changes risk overloading the power grid. And in sport, Crows coach Matthew Nicks says this week against Richmond is an important test for the club. Now checking 5AA traffic.
26: Afternoon, still got a four-car collision getting cleaned up at the moment in Mawson Lakes with delays. It's on the Salisbury Highway to Eldersmith Road. Elizabeth Park, a crash getting cleared to Ifold Road near Main North Road. Cormac Road, quite busy at Wingfield, both directions, and we're quite slow for works Myland South, just near the Thibbeton Theatre. Cameras, Blacks Road, Gillis Plains, and Bryan Road at Felixstowe. What's saucy, cheesy, and baked to perfection? 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Adelaide's most accurate traffic on 5AA.
13: The 5AA forecast, cloudy down to 8 tonight, a possible shower tomorrow 17. Right now it's 12 degrees. We'll have more news at 5 on 5AA, always Adelaide.
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2: Extremely grateful to be able to make my way to 100 games, and there's been a bit of ups and downs with injuries and, you know, obviously the move in the first year and that kind of thing, but yeah, just very grateful to be able to get to 100, and hopefully I can, you know, keep it going for a lot longer.
25: Jason Horne-Francis at 24 minutes to 5 ahead of his 100th game this weekend. Can you believe that? Coming up on the show very soon, Jimmy Bartel to join us, and the Crows' very own Zach Taylor. He's penned a 2-year contract extension, and Crows training here from 5 o'clock. We're live at Adelaide Oval. You might be popping down to come watch them if you're around the area. And of course, we're here at Adelaide Oval because of Mark Micken's amazing cause.
23: Yeah, it certainly is. We're hearing Lockie McAndrew will be rested. Riley O'Brien in. We'll have Riley on Friday. And again, just donate. We want to get around 200,000. Well, Port Ave, Sydney in Sydney, and Oval, well, Stewie Jew knows a lot about, knows his way around it. He joins us now. Dewey, welcome.
3: Thanks for having me.
23: Great man. Now, is there a way to play the SCG?
3: Well, you can, obviously, the quickest way home, you can get a bit lost out on the wings, but A bit of a myth is that it's a smaller ground, but when they put the new stand in a few years ago, they did lengthen it a little bit. So it's there's plenty of grass out there, so you've got to use the whole width, but ideally you can see how Sydney play it pretty well through the corridor.
23: Yeah, so deny them the corridor and defend like you did, or win stoppages and you play through the corridor and attack. What's the best method for you guys on the weekend?
3: Oh, obviously, getting territory from stoppage helps. They've changed a little bit. You know, they are happy to go out and around just as quick as well. So I think early on in the year, they were really heavy corridor. They still are, but they've just got different modes that they can play with the personnel they've got, which makes them obviously a difficult matchup. But we felt like we gave them a good shake at Adelaide Oval. So we'll have to back it up again, but we'll need everyone playing their role, obviously.
24: Yeah, Dewey, the three quarters against that Sydney game, I call that game, you were outstanding, but just lost a little bit of control around that clearance game. Centre bounce is really crucial at the SCG.
3: Yeah, and obviously, you know, we'll have a different personnel. I think Zach played last time, and Joey Richards spent a bit of time inside, so they won't be out there on the weekend, so we're obviously, but we've got Miles back in. But I thought Jordan Sweet played really well last time against Grundy. So, you know, obviously the challenge is he's one of the better ruckmen in the league. But, you know, I think always centre square, they're dangerous. And when they do win it, they tend to score. So limiting a bit of damage from there, but also trying to get some quality exits ourselves.
24: And one of the things, Dewey, across the year, I mean, defensively you've been really sound, three for most of the year, just dropped off a couple of weeks, given up 100 points. But you played two modes against the two better teams in Brisbane who kicked Mark through, and then last week you had GWS with a bit of a handball receive type game. Which one do you think you're going to have to go into with Sydney, or you think you might have to adapt to both?
3: A little bit of both. I think Sydney, obviously, a bit more handball. You know, and certainly if you get your entries wrong or shallow, they can punish off the back of that. So, you know, they're number one for handball meters. So definitely they play a forward game, but it's a little bit more control. They're happy to go back once, but then they do like to slingshot forward. So, you know, I think the way we attack will be important, but if we go too slow on offense, I think we let them get set behind the ball and get their numbers back and then slingshot off the back of that.
24: And is that the next work on Dewey? I mean, clearly Josh and you guys as a coaching group has come in and tried to get that base defensively. The kick mark game allows you to set up well behind the ball, but is it about educating the players about when you can go a bit quicker and take advantage of that?
3: Yeah, spot on. We haven't got that mix right in the last probably four or five weeks. I think we've almost gone all one way, so we need to be able to play a little bit of control. But what I think we haven't done well is capitalise on when we win the turnover and, and testing the opposition straight away. So, you know, there's a bit of risk involved in that. But I think for the next 3 weeks, we need to see guys going at the game a bit more than what we have. And I wouldn't say we've played safe. I just think a little bit tentative and unsure whether to pull the trigger on those kicks. So hopefully we can see a little bit more of that in the next 3 weeks.
23: How are you going to score more, and how high up your priority list or of importance, I guess, is the question for the off-season? I mean, most of us, and dumbos like me, would sit back and say, well, I think the intent's there. You just don't have the personnel to be able to pull the trigger and take those kicks and take those risks. High risk, high reward football, you can't play that with the personnel you got. Is that too simplistic for me to think that?
3: No, I think it's just exposure. I think, obviously, you know, our list demographic, some of those boys have to live through some of these scenarios. You know, you can watch as much tape as you want, but to be able to live that and work out what are their kicks that they can take. We've missed Kane Farrell, clearly, you know, from the back half. He sets up a fair bit. So, and obviously Miles has had an interrupted year and Jack Lukosius as well. So some of our better kicks have actually, you know, been in the stands. So we've got to try and manage that, but we look forward to obviously a full summer and getting the full book back out next year.
23: Any debutants this week, Dewey?
3: Not as yet. So we got through main training, and so I think we won't make too many changes. Obviously, Jack Watkins had a bit of a hamstring, so we'll have to pick one tomorrow to come into the side, but we don't think that there'll be a debutant at this stage.
23: Okay. Can you hit on the head or deny or confirm reports Todd Marshall's going to be seeking other revenues to play his footy?
3: I haven't heard that. For me, I'm a denier. I haven't heard Toddy. I think he's actually, when he's come back in the side, he's given us a bit of leadership up front and given us a bit of a target. And we know when he gets it, he generally uses it well. So, again, I think our ball movement, if we can get a little bit more speed on the ball, we'll give him more opportunity to have an impact.
23: Yep. No, well done. You're a thinker in residence of the AFL. I love talking footy with you, Dewey. Did you read the tanking memo that came from AFL House earlier this week?
3: I didn't read it. I have seen others comment on, I guess, you know, I think, and Campo would know, the club's number one priority is the welfare of their players. And particularly at this time of year, that if there is an opportunity, and I did see Chris Scott's comments around, they're managing their list the whole year, and every club's the same. And you're always wary. Yes, some players have to play with injuries, and some, I guess Logan Evans is a good example for us. He played with a shoulder for a long time, and then it gets to a tipping point where you feel like, to be fair on the player, not to expose them to that risk continually and to get things sorted. So it's less about getting ready for finals. I think if you're making a decision based on player welfare, that's got to be number one, and I think clubs do it pretty well. They're our number one asset, so we don't want to take any risks.
23: Yeah, it was amazing they didn't talk about the Dougie Cochran factor and all that, because, you know, you don't want to win too many games. The other one is shorter quarters. You're a fan, 80 minutes next year, flat, four 20-minute quarters. Stewie?
3: I think some. I didn't mind. From the top of my head, I can't remember what the COVID timeline was. I feel like, was it 17 and a half plus time on? And it probably wiped off 15, 20 minutes from the game. And I felt like, you know, to keep players out there, that's 20 more minutes, less risk for injuries. And I feel like the speed of the game was quite good. So I tended to like that model. Where that lands, I'm not sure. I'm sure we can squeeze some ads in somewhere else, if that's what it's about, which we know.
23: Yeah, no, that's true. And do you know the whistle blow accuracy of AFL umpires, Stewie?
3: Roe, I'm too busy to analyse the whistle blowing accuracy of umpires.
23: That memo's come out.
4: It was a social media post, Dewey.
3: I'm not reading the memo. I'm not reading a whistleblowing memo. Not at all.
23: Okay. Well, if you want to know, it's 93.8%, and it's better than Ronaldo's career penalties of 83.6. Gee, I love AFL House.
3: As I said, I wasn't paying attention to that memo.
23: Well done.
3: They got a tough gig, so throwing those numbers out don't help.
23: Okay, swim between the flags.
5: I agree. Hey, Dewey, just on Josh Carr, it's his first year as senior coach. What's it, from your eyes, and you've sat in that chair, what's been his biggest influence on the playing group so far?
3: Oh, I think his calmness and consistency. You know, we've had turbulence, not the word, but we've struggled to get the same team out there week in, week out, and we've had some close losses. I think it's, five under 10 points or even 5 points. So yeah. I think the way that he's remained calm and composed has rubbed off on the players. And he's about improvement every day, regardless of scoreboard. So I think he's driven that message really well. And I've enjoyed his body language, his demeanour, when to push the buttons and demand and when to support. I think he's got a great mix.
5: Well, and the other thing, Dewey, the midfield coach this year, you've had a few roll through there through injury. I really enjoyed Joe Berry's run up on the wing. We were calling the game and, you know, that high half forward role can be a bit of a death seat, as you know. I mean, it's an important role to play, but sometimes it goes your way and sometimes it doesn't. But really enjoyed the fact that you threw him there on the wing and he responded.
3: Yeah, I think, you know, and obviously never waste a crisis. And when we've been short on numbers through the midfield, is some of that exposure, like Joey Richards and Joe Berry and even Bamet on the weekend for a quarter. Just we may not see the benefits of that until another pre-season, but when we turn for next year and those players have had this exposure, even Jace Burgoyne getting some inside minutes and understanding how that's different to half-back and wing has been really important to us. And again, it'll take a little bit of time for those benefits to flush through, but we certainly think that Joey's got a great attitude, so he's keen to embrace that challenge for the last part of the year.
23: Stewie, thanks for your time. All the best versus Sydney. I just feel with your group and the coaching group and the playing group, although there's injuries, the bigger the challenge, the better the output, and that's great DNA to build on. Have a great off-season. Thanks for your time.
3: Thanks for that. Appreciate it.
23: Good work, Stewie Jew, our guest.
25: Great to have him on. Crows have just hit the track here at Adelaide Oval. They're doing some run-throughs and starting training tonight. So this is where we are. Adelaide Oval, really great vibe here at the moment. Mark Micken will join us on the show very soon. And we'll take more of your calls on 8223 0000. Remember, donate if you can. Pedal to fightparkinsons.com.au. 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
26: Delays clearing from that LE4 car crash at Mawson Lakes on the Salisbury Highway, Elder Smith Road. Elizabeth Park, that crash getting cleared too. Ifold Road near Main North Road. Northeast Road, quite busy. Outbound at Hampstead Gardens and we're quite slow. Cormac Road at Wingfield, both directions. Works to look out for at O'Halloran Hill, Main South Road near Majors Road. That is slow this arvo with the camera northeast road, St. Agnes. 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Adelaide's most accurate traffic on 5AA.
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3: It's 8 minutes to five on this Wednesday. Nice and chilly on this Wednesday evening. Still to come, Jimmy Bartel to join us on the show, Zach Taylor from the Crows as well, and we'll speak to Mark Micken. It's here for the next, until 10 a.m. tomorrow morning. It's a 24-hour ride for Fighting Parkinson's. 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
4: Yeah, we'd love to see that click over 175. Let's go to our callers, Henley Beach. Hello, Graham.
5: Hey, boys, can I bring up two quick things before you wind me down, because I know you're very, very busy. The first thing is, you're talking about them wanting to cut down the minutes in AFL football. Okay? We've just recently watched the World Cup in world football, and they love the game to go longer. They love extra time. They love the penalties, etc. I'm just wondering, if you're a Foxtel or Channel 7 and they're saying, well, the game's going to be shorter now. Well, if I was Channel 7 or Foxtel, I'd be saying, well, we're going to pay you less.
4: Oh, there'll be all those ramifications. I think at the end of the day, you're in the entertainment industry. What does a normal movie go for? 2 hours?
6: 2 hours.
4: What does a game of NBL go for, NBA?
3: 2.5.
4: Two and a half. Our game goes for 120 minutes plus the quarter times and all of that. I don't think one equals the other. The game that doesn't change is Gridiron. And they, year on year, demand more for it because less is more. And I think they might be going down that path.
3: People love
4: supply and demand.
3: But people love footy for what it is. No one's crying out for it to be shorter. They're very happy with the way it is, aren't they?
4: I think the only one crying out would be the players.
3: Right.
4: They'd want it shorter, but get the same money. Good luck with that. Hello there, young Nick.
7: Yeah, that's good me. How glasses. Are you, boys?
4: How are you,
6: Nick? Good,
4: Nick.
7: Good. I've just got to ask a question. This top 10. So, are you telling me 7 plays 10, 8 plays 9?
4: Correct.
3: Yep.
7: Now, in 7 and 8, about 2-3 games ahead before they go to the top. I reckon that's not fair. I reckon it's been set up for Collingwood, St Kilda, Carlton. They have to beat them and the others are out. That's not fair. You're rewarding bottom sides.
4: They wouldn't have known this wild card ladder would end up where it is before they brought it in.
7: What's his name from Collingwood?
4: He would have
7: got that together.
4: Oh, no, they haven't. I mean, you know what? Any excuse for me to call it the VFL and rip in them, they wouldn't have known where the ladder's going to finish. But just imagine if Carlton have to play Collingwood in a wild card playoff. And that is a real thing.
3: How does that advantage those clubs anymore anyway?
4: It doesn't.
3: Because they have to play an extra final.
6: No,
3: that doesn't help them.
6: Well, the whole purpose of the wild card is to keep engagement.
3: Yes, and it's done that.
6: Yeah, absolutely.
4: Because they didn't like the bye.
3: Yeah.
4: Then they didn't like tanking, and now they like the wild card, but they don't like tanking. You can't tank round 24, but you can throughout the year.
3: Yep.
6: And you can't blow your whistle too loud or too soft.
3: Yep. God. Every change has an equal reaction and opposite reaction. So there it is.
4: Any text on the blow accuracy of the whistle?
3: Lots. Well, in fact, there's a couple on the shorter quarters, in fact. We might go through these, Campo. Michael from Seaton says, guys, it should be 20-minute quarters and only time on for goals and major injuries. Keep the clock going for ball-ups and throw-ins around the ground. And you can keep the blow time on the umpire's discretion. Then we should still be able to get 25 to 28 minutes. I reckon that's probably fair.
6: It's fair. I've got one here, and this is good because we always forget around, or not forget, but the country people who have to drive, isn't it? So if the AFL games are reduced, I'll stop going. I have a 4-hour round trip from country SA to get to games.
4: Good point.
6: The reason that I don't go to AFLW games is because I'm not travelling that long to watch a shorter game.
3: And they go for 2 hours.
6: Yep.
4: Do you know, just thinking out loud, and I'm a bit facetious with my thoughts, is if it's 20 minutes flat and it's an 80-minute game, imagine getting to the 19.5-minute and there's no time on, it's gone. Scores, you're 1 point up.
3: Mm-hmm.
4: And the team that's 1 point up gets tackled and he lays on the ground and does a soccer. You know, they feign injury.
3: They kill the time.
4: And they kill the time. You watch that coming in. And then the

0: AFL with their little helicopter hats will come out and just change it again.
1: That's
0: can you imagine that? That is the worry.
1: Yeah.
0: Well, you're having a set shot, you take 40 seconds.
2: Well, you can't. You've got a clock for 30.
0: Well, okay, you got 30 seconds left on the clock and they don't call time. No, it's got warts on it.
1: Yep. The time on is
2: I don't
1: working.
2: Mind, yeah, the time on is fine.
1: It's
2: I
1: just
2: don't have
1: how
2: any
1: you
2: issues with
0: leave
2: that.
0: The time on. You have to.
2: The actual game time plus the time.
0: That's right.
1: Yeah. AFLW, 16 minutes with time on. They get to about 20-21. It's very short.
2: Yeah.
1: It's very
2: quick.
1: I think
2: from a player's perspective, 25 is a good number. Mm. When you start hitting the 30s, that's when injuries... The higher chance of injuries happens because of the speed of the game. That's the issue.
0: Well, some smart PPT rooster needs to come out with the stats of how many injuries are in red time from 30 minutes plus. And if that's quite
2: high... Yeah, but it's
0: high,
2: not that, though, Roy.
0: Isn't fatigue gives you soft tissue injuries?
2: No, but it's cumulative. It won't happen in one game. It might happen over the course of six games, and then you have
0: the
2: soft
0: numbers.
2: Tissues.
0: And present that to us before you put your helicopter hat on and say that, you know, we've got blow accuracy of 98.2%.
1: You would hope that's what AFL House is doing. It's 2 minutes to five. More of your calls coming up. A $50 Colac voucher in Port Adelaide to give away, so get involved with your opinions on the program. 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
6: Cloudy down to 8 tonight, a possible shower tomorrow 17. With the 5 o'clock news, I'm Mel Usher. More red faces at SA Health. Another employee is now under investigation for allegedly snooping on Tony Modra's medical records while he was in hospital back in June. That takes the total number to 9. There are renewed calls to tackle a notorious intersection at Hallett Cove after another death. A Nissan and Subaru came together at Barramundi Drive and Lonsdale Road last night, and a 21-year-old woman was killed. Another 20-year-old passenger is fighting for life in hospital. The impact of the crash, enough to tear the Nissan in two. Local Kaylee has told Seven it hits too close to home.
7: A 21-year-old in a Nissan, we have the same car, so to see that ripped to shreds is just very confronting.
6: The opposition says the federal government's solar rebate changes risk overloading the power grid. Labor is expanding the small-scale renewable energy scheme to include solar systems up to 1 megawatt. Installation costs will also be reduced in a bid to get more panels on the roofs of businesses, farm sheds and warehouses. Shadow Energy Minister Dan Tehan says more detail is required.
8: We're already seeing large-scale solar farms being curtailed at record amounts. So, i.e. they're putting so much solar into the system that the energy market operator is having to say, sorry, we can't handle that amount.
6: One Nation claims the Home Affairs Minister has postponed a key speech because Labor doesn't want to reduce migration. Tony Burke has delayed an appearance at the National Press Club, claiming key elements of the address haven't been finalised. The speech had been expected to include sweeping cuts to migration. But One Nation leader Pauline Hanson has taken to social media to claim this was never the plan.
9: Something's rotten with this Labor government. Tony Burke was meant to give a big speech about cutting migration this week, but he cancelled it. Why? Because his cabinet doesn't want to cut a thing. Now Burke is fighting his own cabinet, the unions and the Greens.
6: Jetstar passengers will soon face an extra charge to guarantee the use of overhead cabin lockers. From February, customers who pay the fee will get priority access to the compartment. The budget carrier will also reduce their carry-on allowance to a single item, but the bag's weight is being lifted to 10 kilograms. And the Spider-Man juggernaut continues on the big screen. It's taken just 6 days for the new movie to cross the $1 billion mark at the global box office. Now turning to 5AA Sport, and Essendon's interim coach Dean Solomon has pulled out of the race to take on the job full-time. He says the decision was made with the best interests of the club in mind. Solomon, who's been at the helm since Brad Scott was sacked in May, has won just 1 of 9 games. The Power have an away game this weekend. They'll head to Sydney to take on the Swans. Port's assistant coach Stuart Dew has told the 5AA Sports Show they're still finalising their squad for round 22.
10: We got through main training and obviously Jack Watkins had a bit of a hamstring, so we'll have to pick one tomorrow to come into the side, but we don't think that there'll be a debutant at this stage.
6: The Crows host Richmond on Saturday. Coach Matthew Nick says they can't get complacent at fourth on the ladder.
11: We've got to continue to win. You know, there's things we're aiming for. Obviously, the higher you can finish heading into a finals campaign, the better, especially when it comes to top four versus that, you know, fifth to eighth or even ninth and tenth this year for the first time. So it's unique. We're going to do whatever we can to finish as high as we can.
6: Now checking 5AA traffic.
12: At Mawson Lakes, a four-car collision getting cleared, the Salisbury Highway to Elder Smith Road. Wet conditions making it pretty slow in a few spots, including North East Road at Hampstead Gardens, also Cormac Road at Wingfield, and really sluggish at the moment, Tapleys Hill, Oakland Hill, North near Anzac Highway. Camrose, Beaver, Triangle Farm and Grenfell Road at Banksia Park. 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Better still, treat yourself to both at Faster Pasta. Adelaide's most accurate traffic. On 5AA.
6: Now the 5AA forecast.
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6: Cloudy down to 8 tonight, a possible shower tomorrow 17, Friday a shower or two 19, and showers on the weekend with tops of 18 and 16. Right now it's 12 degrees. Now let's see what's happening on 9 News tonight.
13: I'm Brenton Raglis. Tonight, 4-year low. Are SA kids falling behind? The latest NAPLAN report card is in. Jetstar to start charging to stow carry-on. Will the other airlines follow? The rocket on a collision course with the moon. Plus, six crows face fitness tests at tonight's training ahead of Saturday night's match with Richmond. 9 News. 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
15: So good to have you with us. It's 7 minutes after five on this chilly Wednesday. We're live from Adelaide Oval. Campo's sitting in with Roey for Timmy G as he's out for the week. He'll be back next Monday. And, of course, we love your calls on the program, 8223-0000. $50 Colac restaurant voucher to give away tonight for our best caller. We've been asking about shorter quarters. Are you in agreeance with the AFL that maybe we should be doing that? Or would you hate to see shorter quarters? Your calls. We'll take more of them very, very soon. Live from Adelaide Oval for Mark Mickens' yearly fundraiser, the Pedal to Fight Parkinson's. 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
18: Jimmy O'Clock, we love it. We're down at Adelaide Oval. We're here for a terrific turnout. 25 teams for Fight Parkinson's, thanks to the Hospital Research Foundation again, and to Mark Micken, who we're here honouring with it, which is fantastic. And that brings us Jimmy Bartell. Jimmy, how are you?
19: I'm good, thanks. What a fantastic cause you guys are a part of.
18: Yeah, sorry about the noise. We're trying to raise about $175,000. So if you want to donate, pedaltofightparkinsons.com.au. Let's get it up over $175,000. Let's start here. Tanky Tanky, who's the big propeller head that sent the memo out to those 18 clubs?
20: He's been for 3 days, Jimmy.
19: I love how now propeller head is well and truly in our vernacular.
18: It is.
19: As well, but... this is the unintended consequences and trying to outsmart yourself. And we spoke about this when we, at the very start of the year, when wildcard round came in, that all you're going to do is move back your issues. But why would you actually, what they're saying is, why would you value round 24 over the top of your wildcard if you're going to go with the wildcard? Because that's what you're saying. You're saying, well, you need to put your best side out there for round 24 and everyone will go, well, no, you don't. We want to put the best side for wildcard round. Why wouldn't we freshen everyone up I don't know how they're going to measure this, how they're going to do it. But it's also saying tanking's fine, and putting players out early in the season for surgeries and all that, you know, not really care about the last two games is fine. But oh no, round 24, that's the most important one.
20: Well, we're picking and choosing, Jimmy. I mean,
18: that's the problem.
20: The problem is, it was brought in when Ross Lyon and Scotty did those things, and so then we immediately leaped to let's have a bye before the final series to counteract that, and then all of a sudden we want to bring in the wild card round, and so the teams that 1 to 6 get a week off, but the ones from 7 to 10 don't.
19: Yeah, but who's the obligation too? So if you break it down, all right, so if we go through the stakeholders, another great word that we love to use, but if you're going to worry about the broadcasters, well, you just handed the broadcasters, you know, two additional finals. Wouldn't the broadcasters say, we want Nick Dacos fit and firing for the wild card round? So it can't be for the broadcasters. If it's for the corporate bookmakers and the gamblers, well, if you're a bozo who doesn't read the team list and you're backing a side that's just had 14 outs, well, that's on you. Surely you're not doing your research or getting the mail that you need. So then the fans, but if you asked every club, let's use the Collingwood one again, for example, hey, look, we're not going to move anywhere on the ladder. We've decided to arrest Nick Dacos. He's got a sore back, but he'd be right for the wild card and hopefully we can peel off 5 wins and win. I think most Collingwood fans are astute enough to go, well, yeah, that's the smart thing. Why are you playing him in round 24? Why are you playing our best side? So who's this, I guess, big stick that you're waving at for anyway? And then you add to it the fact that you don't make rules for the exception. So, yeah, we always highlight, when Ross Lyon did it and somebody else did it. But it's very rare that this is going to happen. So I'm just against making rules for the exception.
20: The other one too, Jimmy, are we the only sport in the world that has a segment on a footy show around umpiring decisions, how bad it is, how good it is, and then we want to release umpire accuracy to compare to other world sports? Like, is that ridiculous or not?
18: Swatty's 0 from 2 today.
19: Yeah, it's a bit odd. It's another one of those ones where they get in a room and they go, yeah, what a great idea, and slap each other on the back, and then they drive out, and then we all go, what were you thinking in there? Put that in the cupboard that produced AFLX and all sorts of other silly harebrained ideas.
18: Well, if the memo was 0 from 1 for Swanee, this week that memo is 0 from 2. I nearly spewed up when they were trying to compare it to Steph Curry and people like Ronaldo Ferrari, whatever his name is. The other one is Swanee's even suggested maybe we shorten quarters. So it's either going to be 18 minutes plus time or 90 minutes plus time, or we'll just keep it a flat 20 minutes. So it's an 80-minute game. Jimmy.
19: You guys work in talkback radio and you speak to call it the common football fan. I work in talkback radio and hopefully I'm still connected into plenty of football punters. I don't think I've had any raise with me this year that we need a shorter game, have you?
18: No, not one.
19: No, so maybe we just listen to the fans, and if they start to raise an issue, then we'll address it. So I think their idea around that, I'll play devil's advocate on this, and unfortunately, I'll try to make the case for the AFL is, well, if we extend out by another couple of games, this is the reason why, deep down the reason why they want shorter quarters, so they can put in more rounds. So they're trying to say, well, we'll play the same amount of minutes, but more games of football. If you want to check some data, often the games between the good teams and the bad teams are separated by that time on period where, you know, they start to fall away at quarter time, half time, and on, you know, in that like red zone time. So if you take away some time and minutes, does that mean the average sides can hang on and they've got closer contests?
18: Yeah. The race for these two coaching positions at this stage, I think it's Josh Fraser's. If he puts his hand up, that's a no-brainer. 9 from 2. It's not a sugar fit, as Campo says it. This bloke knows what he's doing. And I saw on the couch the numbers against Brisbane in those 0-2, 0-3, those flag periods was just unbelievable. So he's done well. The other one is the Essendon job. I just have this feeling that if it was James Hurds, he'd have it by now. I think he's on the nose and he won't get it.
19: I don't think it's been by design from the Essendon Football Club, but I think time has been a friend of theirs. I don't think they've meant to take their time. I just think they've allowed time to let Dean Solomon sort of almost try and do a Josh Fraser. So I think that's what's delayed it. Took them a little bit of time to work out, well, who's on their coaching selection panel and then what they actually want. And I think time has allowed other candidates to be considered seriously. I think if you go back 3 or 4 weeks, the emotion, I guess, the hype around James Hurd and Team Hurd, and they were holding up banners and signs, and it seemed like he was going to sweep to victory, if you will, and take the Essendon coaching job and bring in a team. But I feel like as time has gone by, people have got to know, well, who is Jamie Graham and who is Murray Davis, and what would it look like if Spike McVay was the coach coming down from Sydney? So I think if they wanted a broader process, I think it's happened accidentally. I don't think it's been on purpose. I think time has been their friend.
17: And one last one, mate. Nigel Lappin joined Tassie, yeah. Head of development. Another really good string to Tassie's bow in terms of getting quality people in. Ken, obviously, number one. And then the head of development, I think, is one of the most important roles in the footy club, along with your high performance, making sure they get out on the ground. But, geez, what an opportunity he's got, Nigel. But, and you would have been involved with him down in the Cats. Have not heard one bad word spoken about him.
19: No, you're spot on. He's one of the great people of football. I think what also gets undersold of what a champion he was as a player. He was as dominant as anybody in that Brisbane side, which was just ridiculous. So he comes with a fair bit of gravitas wherever he walks into a footy club. But the great thing about him, he's one of the great people. And we always go, yeah, great people. But he has this really good ability to connect with all people. So obviously football clubs, as we know, you get them from around the world now, not just around Australia, but, you know, top of town to Struggle Street. And he can tap into what makes him tick. He ends up being invited to every young man's 18th and 21st and wedding, and he's around at their house. So he taps into them on a personal level, but he can teach the game as good as anybody I've ever come across. And he'd be right at the top of the tree. And still, even in my last year of football, I was going to him and going, right, where can we improve? What can we do? And or he'd come up and go, hey, I just saw something in the game. Do you want to have a look at this edit? You know, do you want to work on it? Or let's just have a chat in the hallway about what we're doing this week or what we've seen in the game. So you're right. You know, they've put some great people, you know, Brendan Gale as a CEO, Kenny Hinckley as a person. I know a couple of people on their board that they are very, very good football people. And then you add it to Nigel Lappin, who, look at his history of the players that Geelong just keep churning out. And probably most recently, Geelong the last 2 weeks have played 5 guys already from the 2023 draft. And that's only like 50 games ago. So, and they're a big part of their team. And that's Connor O'Sullivan, Mitch Edwards, Lawson Humphreys. You've got Polkinghorne and Wiltshire. And then you also throw in who's the one I'm forgetting? There's one I'm forgetting in that group, but they're all out there and a big part of Geelong team. So we often say, oh, we've got to wait till they get to 70 to 100 games. Well, they've got 5 guys out there who played, you know, between 10 and 50 already having a big impact.
17: Mm. And a big hole for Scotty to fill. I mean, he's there for 18 years. He's part of the furniture, Jimmy, as well. I mean, they don't grow on tree, head of development.
19: No, not at all. And I think that's why... I think sometimes footy clubs, and you know, having some experience across a couple of footy clubs and my time in footy is, sometimes we fall into the trap of just templating everything, just copycat, you know, because this club does this, or why do we always have, you know, a coaching structure like this? And with the way Geelong elevate development, if you do the old organisational chart, you know, you go down to the CEO, your head of footy, like Geelong elevate their development. So, you know, Nigel Lappin's well paid. That's not in question, but the fact is it's actually treated as a very, very serious part of their football department. And I think some clubs, if you wanted to criticise them, it's been an afterthought. So once they take care of, you know, their coach and their head of footy or their senior assistant, so, oh, what do we got left? Let's put that into development and just do it part-time and not do it with the amount of depth and, I guess, the quality that Geelong and some other clubs do it. But you can see the payback they get. So yeah. It always confused me. We spend years tracking these kids and then, all right, there you go, hand them over. Good luck. But, you know, it's the way Geelong do it. Sydney have been very good at Hawthorn, and it's no coincidence those clubs are always at the pointy end of the ladder.
18: It's going to be a real watch for me, the Tassie Devils. It's going to be a destination club initially. It's going to be able to attract people because they're throwing enormous amounts of money around. My thing's going to be, can they retain them? I mean, let's face it, Hobart is cold. Hobart's got a touch of the deliverance about him. You know, it's you know, dueling banjos. Ding, ding, ding, ding, ding, ding, ding. Do you know what I mean, yeah. Jimmy? The attraction is one thing, retention is another.
17: But if you're there for a purpose,
19: Yeah, but it's cold.
18: I bet you Nigel Lappin has never had a skivvy.
17: Well, you're standing here in the middle of Adelaide with a, with well, three layers on, so what
18: yeah,
17: difference does it make?
18: Yeah, that's exactly right. Jimmy, you hear what I'm saying?
19: Yeah, well, the attraction for Nigel Lappin, he spends a lot of time down in Tassie. I think he might even have a house down there already. So he's a very much an outdoorsman. So I guess now that his kids are at an age where they're out of high school, it worked at a good time for him. But it's what attracts you anyway. So you can make the same case of why do players want to go to Sydney, or they want to go to Gold Coast or Brisbane. Yeah, weather. But there might be guys go, well, I don't want to be out of the football bubble. I want to be in Melbourne, or I want to be in Adelaide. But also what attracts players to Geelong, I want to be out on my free farm, or I want to be out, down on the beach. You'll find the right personality types. There'll be just as many footballers, or you'll find the right footballers who will be attracted to the fact that I'm an hour from Melbourne on plane. I'll play in a brand new stadium with all the talent resources, my purchasing power, so call it my $1 million a year. I can set myself up beautifully with properties and all sorts of stuff. And who says in the off season I have to stay down here? I'll be down here for pre-season. So you end up finding the right characters or personality types for that footy club.
18: Well, Greg Swan's naught from three today. Jimmy, you're one from one.
19: Oh, it's not a fair fight, let's be honest.
18: Jimmy Bartel, our guest.
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12: Evening there. Busy in the usual spots for the drive home with the moment. Kettleville Terrace heading outbound through the parklands. Also sluggish South Road at Ferguson and Torrensville. And Comedy Field lays at the moment Goodwood Road at the Crossroad intersection. Works to look out for the drive home, West Beach, Burbridge Road near Clegowie Street, and a camera at Kelly Road, Modbury North. 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
7: Yeah, we've had our ruckman who's played all year, absolutely battled. Rob's been right there, ready to go every week. There's a chance, again, we train today. There's a chance we may need to. There's a chance we might make that decision that we think that might actually help us win this game of footy. Rob's a great ruckman, has been for a long time. He rarely gets beaten, so it's a luxury that we have there if we choose to pull that one.
1: Riley O'Brien set to come back in. You expect this weekend with McAndrew getting a rest. That's Matthew Nix at 25 after 5 from Adelaide Oval. The Crows are training at the moment. A few observations, Campo, as we were having a look.
17: Yeah, Riley O'Brien was in the blue team, so that would suggest that he's probably going to be in the ones. Yep. Nothing else from
18: Smart to remove McAndrew.
17: Yeah.
18: Borlase, Miller, Hedler and Murray were all running laps on the side, so I'd imagine that none of them will play this week.
1: Yeah. No.
18: And but even if Borlase has got awareness, you just wouldn't risk him.
1: The other one was Jordan Butts. Couldn't see him out there.
17: No, they're being cautious with him as well.
18: That's right.
1: That's a real TBC at the moment around his calf and Achilles. Let's get back to your calls, 8223-0000.
18: Hello, Brian.
8: How you going? Short of quarters. What a load of rubbish.
18: Yep.
8: We agree. What happens to the stats? Like, the best goal kickers of Aussie rules? What is it? 1,000? 100? Over 1,000, is it? Lockett?
18: Yeah, 1,300, I think.
8: Do they start that again now? Because it's shorter quarter.
18: I don't reckon they'd even be considering the things of stats for this. This is about
8: I think
18: this is player driven. If you asked every player you want shorter quarters for the same money, what do you reckon they'd say?
8: And then you also got how many games you played over your career. You're going to get more games playing shorter quarters, so that'll go up. So the record holders that have played the most games, they'll get beaten.
18: Okay. Well, I don't reckon anyone will beat Pendlebury. Even if he goes again next year, he'll be 450. Yeah.
1: If you play shorter quarters, does that mean potentially more rounds in the season? Like, how does this meant to get divvied up?
18: I think that's what they're looking at. They're thinking if we can shorten the quarters when Tasmania come in, we might be able to play 25 games.
1: Mm. Is that where the game needs to go?
17: I don't think so, myself, personally. But
1: don't we want to go the other way, less games?
18: Well, I reckon once the 19th team's in, certainly when the 20th team's in, let's just say it's Northern Territory, it's 19 games. Boom.
17: Yeah, I'm more inclined to go down the everyone plays everyone once, you know, particularly when we start getting up around the 19, 20. You know, we don't know where if there's going to be another licence coming in. But I think that's probably even more so the other way for me. If we're playing 19 games, then why are we reducing the time?
1: Correct.
17: So if we're reducing the amount of games we're playing, then why are we reducing the time? I'd leave the time and have less games.
18: Yes. I think if that was the call, 8223-0000, if that's the scenario, which one are you picking?
1: And the broadcasters, they're not going to settle for less than what they've already got.
17: No.
1: They want as much airtime as possible for their sponsors, and they're paying the most bucks out of them all.
18: Once you've sold the farm, you can't get it back.
1: That's right. So it's a really interesting conversation for the AFL to be discussing right now. Have your say and opinion, 8223-0000. We've got that $50 voucher to Colac, Port Adelaide, the Relaxed Buzzer, Bootleg Social, Share Plates and Woodfire Pizzas, amazing, or Premium Dining at Elliott's and Cocktails and Waterfront Views upstairs. They have something for everyone, Colac. Get involved. We'll give that voucher away to our best caller. 5:30 headlines coming up. And then the Crows' very own Zach Taylor to join us next.
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15: Good evening, Mel Usher with the news headlines. There are renewed calls to tackle a notorious intersection at Hallett Cove after another road death. More than a dozen recommendations made by an inquiry into the Bondi Junction stabbing attack have been accepted by the New South Wales government. Economists believe a major outbreak of the H5 bird flu in Australia could add to inflationary pressures if it spreads to the agricultural sector. And in sport, Essendon interim coach Dean Solomon has withdrawn himself from the race to coach the side full-time. Now checking 5AA traffic.
16: 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Slow Greenhill Road at Waverill nearing Anzac Highway, and South Road, a little bit of a schmozzle all the way through from Theberton, Torrensville and Karata Park. Carra, Northeast Road, St Agnes and South Terrace at Paraka. 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Adelaide's most accurate traffic on 5AA.
15: The 5AA forecast, cloudy down to 8 tonight, a possible shower tomorrow, 17. Right now it's 12 degrees. We'll have more news at 6 on 5AA, always Adelaide.
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1: It's 27 minutes to 6. Mark Micken is going to join us live from Adelaide Oval at 6 o'clock, so stay with us. He is doing an amazing job supporting and raising plenty of funds for Parkinson's, which, of course, he battles with himself. So pedaltofightparkinsons.com.au is the website to go to if you can help to donate towards this amazing cause that goes, of course, to the Hospital Research Foundation and their amazing care teams and research teams that work towards help for Parkinson's around South Australia. Please do that. it's absolutely worth your while. So Mark Micken joining us on the show very soon. But right now, let's speak to an Adelaide Crow, whether your block is the size of Adelaide Oval or the goal square, build with Sterling Holmes.
18: Well, Crows have their main training session this arvo on Adelaide Oval as they prepare for Richmond Saturday night. Looking forward to that. Joining us, fresh off a two-year contract extension, Zach Taylor. Welcome.
0: Thanks, guys. Thanks for having me.
18: Congratulations. I think that's just reward for the year you've been having.
0: Yeah, obviously very happy and thankful to the Crows for extending me for another 2 years. And, yeah, I've played a lot of footy this year, which I'm very happy about, and, yeah, happy to be rewarded.
18: Well, you played 44 games now, 18 this year to date. You must feel a certain amount of team security now, Zach.
0: Yeah, I guess you can't always think you're going to play every week, but knowing I've played, I think, 18 games in a row this year is pretty good. And, yeah, I feel like I've got all the teammates' respect and all the coaches' respect as well. So, yeah, hopefully I can just keep holding my spot down.
18: And thoroughly deserved. I mean, you play such a selfless brand of football. You are such team-orientated. You're very clever and close because you've got great vision and make good decisions under pressure. So you bring players into the game and you're happy for them to get the success while you play the role. I mean, you're more than a role player, Zach. They are invaluable teammates.
0: Yeah, I guess that's what my role sort of is. It's to make the others around me better and, you know, make our team better. And that's what really all I care about. If I can play my role for the team, we get the win at the end of the day. Yeah, I couldn't care less, to be honest.
17: Good answer, mate. I mean, your numbers have been trending up this year in particular, but the forward line, you've probably been the most consistent down there, mate, to be fair. It's been pretty unsettled in terms of injury and a little bit of form. Lots of changes through there. Has that been a little unsettling?
0: A little bit. I mean, obviously, Cal Archie's been in and out of the team and a few other boys going down with injuries and stuff like that, but I feel like we've got a really good group at the moment that whether or not someone goes in or someone comes out, it's everyone knows what the sort of structure and role is and what they need to do for the team. So, yeah, I think it's not really that disrupted when players go out and in. So, yeah.
17: And Roey touched on your role. Do you get frustrated at times or you just accept it and move on and that's just part of what you need to do?
0: Oh, I think early on I probably got a little bit frustrated. Obviously, coming through being a midfielder, I sort of thought that's where I would play my footy. But, as the year's gone on, I've kind of just accepted that this is a role the team needs me to do and I'm happy to do that for the team as long as I'm playing AFL footy. But, there's obviously that part of me that thinks I can do more, but what I'm doing at the moment is for the team and if it helps us win games, yeah, I'm happy.
17: So how do you then, take that next step, Zach? Obviously, one would be opportunity, but what area of your game are you still working on to improve to perhaps get a little bit of a run through the midfield if that opens up?
0: Yeah, I guess my fitness and size probably over the pre-season, the off-season coming up, I think that's a massive one for me, just attacking that the right way. And, it's a pretty hard midfield to get into at the moment with some of the boys playing career-best footy, the likes of Sam Berry and Dawson and Isaac Rankin and even Dan Curtin at the moment who's getting a little bit more time in the midfield. So, I'll just wait it out, see if I can get some opportunities in there. But, really happy with the role I'm playing at the moment.
17: And do you get an opportunity at training, Zach, to perhaps do some work against those guys like Sam Berry and Peatling and Dawson to help improve those things that you're working on?
0: Yeah, definitely do. I reckon more throughout the year when obviously playing that forward role, I've sort of focused more on that sort of stuff. But over pre-season and off-season and that, yeah, I get to do that sort of stuff against those sort of boys and do a little bit of midfield craft.
18: Well, I have a look at the half-forwards and they're a bloody dime a dozen down there at the moment, young Zach. Rochelle, Rankin, Pedley, you, Alex Newbull and Key, Saligo, Archie, Peatling. I've probably missed two or three that could probably step in there. Five doesn't go into eight. So pressure for spots is going to be...
17: Eight doesn't go into five.
18: Sorry. There's a lot of things that aren't my strength. The English language is one and math is the other. But how good is that? There is a real fight for positions come September.
0: Yeah, I think that's the best part of it, I reckon. Especially if someone goes down with injury or something like that. We know that there's blokes that are ready to come in and play their role. But yeah, the pressure of spots is definitely heating up now. And yeah, hopefully I can just hold my spot down and play my role. But yeah, we'll see over the next couple of weeks.
18: Well, you keep doing what you're doing, mate, because not many people are selfless like that, that like to bring the others into the game, although others are learning to do it. Okay, this will be a tough one for you, Zach. Are you a three tools with three hybrids and then one on the bench, or are you a structure up front where there's two tools and let's say there's four with an extra hybrid on the bench? And I call a hybrid a small that can play tall and can play different roles in that spot. Are you a 2-4 or a 3-3?
0: Yeah, it's a difficult one because it's worked both times this year. So I think probably I don't mind when there's two tools there, so it's a bit easier to defend the ground. But yeah, obviously, whatever the coaches are willing to do, and depending on who we're versing as well, I think is the main thing with what goes into selection for those weeks. But yeah, I'm a two tools, I reckon.
18: Yeah, well, I'm exactly the same. Thank you. We've been debating that in the 5AA commentary box all year round. Are you studying politics or political correctness? You're allowed to, you know.
17: Well, what's he going to say?
18: Well, that shut up, Stephen. Zach, great answer.
17: Great answer, Zach. Don't let him infiltrate you. You just do what you need to do.
18: Good boy.
17: Hey, mate, quick question on the way out. You're not studying anything?
18: No.
17: Other than forward and midfield craft?
18: Nah, good lad.
17: Yeah, you don't need to for the next 2 years. How's the group? Are they excited? Are they anxious? Where's the group at, particularly heading into, clearly, Richmond? You don't want to be disrespectful to the opposition. You want to have really good finals habits, but you'd have one eye on Fremantle just to see and have a bit of a dress rehearsal before finals?
0: Yeah, I think it's really exciting. And obviously, the next 3 weeks are extremely important for where we finish on the ladder. So we're going to be treating these 3 weeks as almost finals games, if that makes sense. But, yeah, obviously that Fremantle game is probably the one we're looking at the most. It's obviously a bit of a dress rehearsal going over to Perth because we're probably more than likely playing an away final. So, yeah, it'll be a really good test for us. But, very excited for the next couple of weeks.
18: Zach, just the last one on that. Campo touched on it and yourself. You've got 3 weeks to get your game in order. And your game, are you talking about any tweaks? And I allude to your speed of ball movement. Are you training it? Are there any fine tunings you need? Or you are absolutely, as a coaching and playing group, 100% set that your game will stand up come finals this year?
0: Yeah, there's always like little things we're looking at in terms of that ball movement side of it. But yeah, I think as a coaching group and a playing group, we're really comfortable where our game's at the moment. And obviously it's worked against some of the best sides in the league. So we'll look forward to it going into finals. And hopefully it stacks up with the others.
18: Yeah, well done. Hey, Zach, once again, congratulations.
17: Yeah, well done, mate.
18: We've loved your development this year. I had a coffee, not trying to talk out of school, with Scotty Burns, and if there was one player, he just sung the praises off with you, and you haven't let him down, mate. So keep up the great work, play that role, and let's have a big September as a team.
0: Thanks, Ray. Thanks, Campo. Appreciate it, mate. Boys.
18: Well done. Zach Taylor, our guest.
1: And whether your block's the size of Adelaide Oval or the goal square, remember to build with Stirling Homes. Good of Zach to just step aside from training for a moment as the team's doing the run-throughs on the Adelaide Oval, bit of match sim and bits and pieces. And Campo, as we were just sort of chatting to Zach, had a little look out over the ground and saw a young star for the Crows hobble off the ground. What happened?
17: Yeah, well, they were doing a small-sided game, which is sort of half ground, and Sid Draper got the ball on the wing. He essentially marked it, and then forwards were leading, and he's kicked the ground. So when he was trying to kick the ball inside...
18: Turf toe.
17: and he's actually...
18: Stubbed his toe.
17: No, he actually looked in a fair bit of pain.
18: Oh, wow.
17: So he walked off gingerly off the ground. I haven't seen him come back on again, but I'll go and check that. But, yeah, he certainly gave it a decent... it was a bit like you and I, five iron, like real divot into the ground sort of work.
1: Feel your divots.
18: He's not uncoordinated. You can't be to be that athletic.
17: Yeah.
18: But it's as if he's like a baby deer. He just hasn't grown into his body. He has too many injuries like this.
17: Yeah.
1: It was very awkward.
17: The moment he just had, very awkward. Well, he was too busy looking at the options, and then clearly, like... Oh, he's not a bad kick, Sid, but that was just one out of the blue that he just took a... I mean, we've all done it.
18: Well, that's a pick five they can't afford to not end up a gun. Now, you called him a star. He's far from a star. He can't even get a game.
1: Well, yeah. Well, I think we're all hopeful for him to be a star.
18: I think he will be. Yeah. But at the start of the year, I was told specifically by a certain coach over a coffee at Prospect Road, be patient. In other words, you ain't going to see him. He's got work to do. And every time you hear Godsey and that, they say that. Now, there's nothing wrong with that. Some people take longer than others. Campo said not half an hour ago, the most important player, person in a club is your...
17: Head of development.
18: Head of development. Yep. It is critical.
1: Well,
18: then a PPT to keep them on the park. Because if a coach hasn't got them on the park or hasn't got the talent and they can't grow them, there's no point in having a coach.
17: Well, the other one too was Jordan Dawson was playing as in the back six in that rotation. Now, I think it's probably to do with numbers, but he was certainly playing behind the ball as a defender. So maybe we have a... see that against Richmond. Maybe they go to that stages.
18: Well, if they love Berry and they do, and they want Curtin to continue, someone's got to go back or forward.
17: Yeah, I don't mind it.
18: I don't mind that at all.
17: Yeah. Well, and particularly if Miller is not playing, they might think that they just need another kicker and a halfback.
18: Yes.
17: And if he gets tagged in a final, where do we put him? So I like
18: that. Halfback, yes I do.
1: And keep in mind, Saturday night, there's expected to be up to 10 mils of rain potentially, so it could be a wet game. So we'll keep an eye on team selection, of course, comes out tomorrow. It's 5:45. Call into the program, 8223 0000. Love your thoughts on everything in sport. Next, we're going to speak to someone who is a long-time sports writer and penned a new book. It's released yesterday in all good bookstores, Why We Love Footy. We all love footy. Martin Blake, our guest, after we check your roads.
16: Today, we're actually breakdown free tonight, but copping a few delays for the drive home in the usual spots. South Road between Thebeson, Torrensville and Marlston, very slow all the way through there. Togetherwood Terrace sluggish near the Britannia roundabout at Rose Park, and really slow tonight, Green Hill Road just near Peacock Road and only road through Waville and Parkside. Canberra, Phillip Highway, Elizabeth South. 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Adelaide's most accurate traffic on 5AA.
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1: Campo sitting in for Timmy G this week alongside Rowie. It is 10 minutes to 6.
18: Yeah, well, this is a great read. Why we love footy? Good question that. Right now, I'd say, maybe not so, but we do. There's no question about that. Martin Blake is the author. It's an Allen and Unwin publication. It's out in all good bookstores. Martin, thanks for your time.
24: Thank you, Rowie. Hello, Scott.
18: 50 moments, so 50 chapters. Are they in order from 1 to 50 or are they just randomly placed?
24: Completely random, Rowie. In fact, they start at 1970, so I had to draw a line somewhere, and I wanted to do moments that I'd probably witnessed myself. So I started watching footy in 1970. I've worked in the game since 1986, but I was obviously watching a lot when I was a kid. So I started with Jezelenko's mark in the 1970 grand final, and I've worked my way through them from there.
18: Yeah, it's clever because it's through your eyes. I do like that. So before I even flicked through the pages, read a few chapters and had a look, I reckon in my head I probably would have had the same 20, 25. We talk of the Nick Riewoldt crazy brave mark, you know, James Hurd and that fan. I can go through Neil Danaher, Nicky Widmar, you know, they're all easy. Ted Whitten's farewell lap, well, that was against us. Jason McCartney's final game. I could go on and on and on. But to hear them as you've penned them through your eyes, it was quite good to listen or hear or read.
24: I appreciate that, mate. I mean, I wanted to choose some different ones, so I did them in categories. So one of the categories was big picture, so it was sort of away from the game itself. So Neil Danaher, you mentioned, that came under big picture. You know, we just worked our way through them, and they all had to meet the criteria that they made me love the game. So, for instance, there's not going to be anything in there about the Essendon peptide crisis or Ben Cousins' issues with drugs or anything like that. It's all positive. It's all great moments, basically. It's a list of great moments. The hardest thing probably for me was, we just worked our way through them, and they all had to meet the criteria that they made me love the game. So, for instance, there's not going to be anything in there about the Essendon peptide crisis or Ben

0: left a few out, but I'm sure your listeners would think that I'm mad leaving them out. But I've got a few SA ones in there. I've got Eddie Betts in there. I had to put Eddie Betts in there. I mean, you talk about loving watching the game of footy. Who wouldn't love watching Eddie Betts play footy? Oh. So he's in there. I did Choco Williams. I did a piece on Choco Williams and Port Adelaide's first flag in the AFL in 2004. I think that had to be there. So the choker tie gesture is in there, of course. And I did one on... actually, this one was hard to write because I'm a St Kilda supporter. But Darren Jarman's last quarter in the 97 grand final is a sight to behold. And I watched it back. I was obviously there at the game covering the game on the day for the Age newspaper. But no one's ever done that before. No one's kicked five goals in a quarter of a grand final. And, of course, Jarman, we all know, could pretty much do anything. So... that That's one's good. In there as well. So I did get a bit of South Australia. I actually got something on every club deliberately to make it kind of accessible for people around the country.
1: Well done. Good marketing. Chapter 37, you mentioned you didn't want anything, you know, controversial or anything, and it was titled The King on the Throne in Wayne Kerry. Now, I thought that would have dead set been the big thunder throne, but it had nothing to do with the toilet thing.
0: No, on the, well, obviously the nickname, The King, comes through there. But, you know, a couple of people said to me, well, Wayne's had a few issues recently, hasn't he? So maybe they thought I might not have put that in there. But it doesn't, whatever's happening to Wayne now and the troubles that he's had, they don't change the fact that he was a great player. He's, you know, arguably one of the best players. You know, he's probably very close to the best player I've seen. And particularly in that sort of mid-90s period when he was so good. And I knew a few things about him. I covered him very closely and I wanted to get him in there. So the king on the throne, yeah.
2: Hey, Martin, is there a personal favourite out of the 50?
0: Scott, the first one that I wrote, so I'll probably say this is the favourite, was Leo Barry's mark in the 205 grand final. I loved watching Leo Barry play. He was a bit of a maverick player, but if you look back to that incident in that grand final, it was such a gripping sort of scrappy, struggling game with not many goals kicked. And then for West Coast to pump the ball in the last few seconds of that grand final, it looked like they were going to get the goal to get up and win. And then Leo Barry, who's playing at full back, remember, takes it on himself to just rip that mark out of the sky. I love that one. So I'd have to say that'd probably be my favourite.
2: Well, and you said it through your eyes. If you could relive one of those moments in person again, which one would you pick?
0: Oh, that's probably an easy one. Probably an easy one, Scott. Because as I mentioned before, I've always tried to be neutral with my reporting of footy over the years. So you kind of put your supporter hat away for a few years, but I grew up barrack at the St Kilda, so the 2010 grand final, I put a chapter in there about that, the draw between Collingwood and St Kilda and the Stephen Milne bounce, because I think I can argue that in terms of loving the game, it is a bit random, our game. The ball bounces one way, it bounces the other, it can change everything. You know, it touches the post on the way through and it's a point instead of a goal, you know, at a crucial stage of a game. And the Milne bounce, you know, that one hurt, I've got to say. That was pretty hard to write, but I think, you know, at the same time, it was a great moment to see a draw in a grand final. It was a tremendous game of footy as well. And, of course, we know that Collingwood absolutely killed St Kilda in the second final, but on the day, St Kilda got pretty close.
1: We do love the game. There's no question about it. It's lucky it is the greatest game because I don't think it's governed well. Do you want to make a comment about that? You know, all these memos that are coming out about tanking, and we had a Twitter thing go out. What do you call it with this?
3: A social media post.
1: Social media post from AFL about whistleblowing accuracy. I've learned a phrase today, young Martin.
0: I agree with you. It's not governed well at the moment. I don't think they're going all that well. I mean, they've got a great game there to start with. But, look, I watch the game now and I think, yeah, there's some great stuff. The game's evolved and I'm a bit of an old fart, let's face it, but

0: I still love the game, but I think it could be better in a lot of ways. I wish they'd make the game a bit shorter. I think the game could be shorter and it wouldn't hurt. I think everyone should play each other once and that would be it. I'd love to see that happen. I'd love to see integrity in the draw. We don't have that at the moment. We have to have those sort of five spare games or six spare games over where they play someone twice. And I hate going to the footy and seeing stupid little ticky-tacky 50-metre penalties usually costing a goal for one of the teams because someone went into the protected area or someone didn't stand on the mark properly. I think they really... I mean, the fans don't know what's going on when that happens. So that's probably a pretty good reason to have a close look at that. I wish Greg Swan would look at that. And also, as I said, the draw or the fixture, which it's more correctly known as, is very bad, I think.
1: Yeah. Look, it's a great easy read. It just reminds us why we love footy. Martin Blake, thanks for your time.
0: Robbie Scott, thank you very much.
1: Yep, well done. It's in all good book scores. Good read.
2: Go get it. Great book, Why We Love Footy by Martin Blake. We're going to take a break for the 6 o'clock news live from Adelaide Oval. Guess who's joining us next? Someone who's been battling away himself with Parkinson's and is doing an amazing job to try and help support as many South Australians as possible by getting much-needed fundraising in. And we are here tonight all because of the Pedal to Fight Parkinson's cause, which Mark Micken is leading. He will join us on the other side of the news.
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7: Hi, this is Mel at ECH. 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
11: Cloudy down to 8 tonight, a possible shower tomorrow, 17. With the 6 o'clock news, I'm Mel Usher. Investigations are continuing into a crash at Hallett Cove last night that killed one person and has left another fighting for life. A Nissan and Subaru came together at the notorious Barramundi Drive, Lonsdale Road intersection. Darren was a witness. He's told Seven the impact of the crash tore the Nissan in half.
12: No one knew where the second half of the car was initially because it had gone right off over the embankment and up the hill. So, yeah, it was just, it was not nice.
11: A 21-year-old local woman who was a passenger died at the scene. Another 20-year-old passenger is in a critical condition in hospital. And a 71-year-old man is in hospital after a car-truck crash on Main North Road at Elizabeth Vale this morning. The interstate truckie wasn't hurt. Another SA Health employee has been busted for allegedly sneaking a peek at Tony Modra's medical records while he was in hospital after that horror truck crash. That takes the total number to 9. The investigation is ongoing and SA Health has apologised to the Modra family. The federal government claims coal is an unreliable asset and is no longer a baseload power source. Energy Minister Chris Bowen made the accusation during an address to the National Press Club today. Mr. Bowen also claims frequent breakdowns at coal-fired power stations are causing power bills to rise. But Shadow Energy Minister Dan Tehan argues coal plays a critical role in the electricity grid.
13: Chris Bowen doesn't know what he's talking about. I mean, coal is baseload power, and when the wind doesn't blow and the sun doesn't shine and we're not turning wind and solar into electrons, we need that baseload power.
11: Three members of the CFS flew out today, bound for Canada and wildfires in British Columbia. The deployment highlighting the strong partnership between Australian and Canadian firefighters. Well, it's hoped improved emergency responses will be the legacy of all those killed in the Bondi Junction stabbing 2 years ago. The New South Wales government has accepted all 13 recommendations from the coronial inquest. That includes a safety campaign, improved ambulance responses, and police working alongside mental health professionals in crisis. New South Wales Health Minister Ryan Park says the incident that saw six people fatally stabbed has forever scarred their loved ones.
14: Hopefully this response is a demonstration to them that the legacy that their loved ones have left is an improved response in terms of the way in which we respond to emergencies.
11: And in the US, a last-minute concert cancellation for Barry Manilow as he continues to battle ill health. He pulled the pin on a show in Kentucky just 45 minutes before he was due on stage. It was actually a rescheduled concert from earlier this year. Now turning to 5AA sport, and a key name has pulled out of the Essendon coaching race. Jordan Tunbridge reports.
15: Dean Solomon has told Essendon he won't enter the selection process for the club's next senior coach. The interim coach has overseen just one win from nine matches, but will remain in charge for the final three games as the Bombers battle to avoid the wooden spoon. Club great James Hurd, Sydney assistant Mark McVeigh, and Fremantle assistant Jamie Graham are among the leading contenders for the role.
11: Jason Horne-Francis will pull on the boots for game number 100 this Saturday when Port tackle the Swans in Sydney. He's reflected on the early days of his footy career.
16: I probably come in as a raw 18-year-old and thought that it was just going to happen in a sense, and I was going to play good footy straight away. And, you know, it's kind of, it's the opposite of that. You go through a lot of ups and downs, and, you know, it was definitely harder than what I thought. And I've learnt that it's a lot of mental side of the game to be able to get yourself up every week and play good footy.
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17: At Smithfield Plains, a car fire Beaumont Road near Bell Street causing delays for the drive. Really busy at the moment. Port Road heading out of the city towards Bonython Park, and very slow Fullerton Road at Dulwich heading towards Greenhill Road. If your cameras are out tonight too, you'll find them Charlemagne Avenue, Para Vista and Beveridge Road at Ingle Farm. 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Adelaide's most accurate traffic on 5AA.
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11: Cloudy down to 8 tonight, a possible shower tomorrow 17, Friday a shower or two 19, showers on Saturday 18. Right now it's 12 degrees. Now let's hear what's happening on 9 News tonight.
19: 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Tonight, high school friends caught up in a shocking fatal crash south of Adelaide. The areas where SA students are falling short after the latest NAPLAN results. Jetstar charged for carry-on luggage. And Six Star Crows face fitness tests at training. 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
0: Thank you for joining us. 7 minutes after six here on this Wednesday night. You can jump on our 5AA YouTube and Facebook live stream because a special guest joins us.
1: Well, certainly is. He's a mate of everyone's. He's a Sample Hall of Famer, next teammate of mine. I actually helped him out for a number of years. He's fighting Parkinson's, and we can do the same. pedaltofightparkinsons.com.au, supported by the Hospital Research Foundation and brilliantly supported by the Sample. There's 25 bikes here. We're wanting to get over 175,000. Rubbers, welcome.
2: Thanks, Ray.
1: What's the number as we sit and breathe here today?
2: 166,000.
1: That is unbelievable. Wow. How fantastic. Good is that?
2: That's fantastic. We started off wanting 125, and we had that before we started.
1: Yeah. Now, the goal's 175, but every dollar counts because it goes towards a great cause, doesn't it?
2: Yeah, it'll go towards people who are living with the condition, making their lives a bit easier. Also to research, to find a cure, because there is no cure. It's a degenerative disease, and it just gets worse. So people here, who you see here, are the good ones, the ones that aren't yet being, you know, really smashed by it. But for every person you see here, there's probably 10 at home really struggling with the condition.
1: We read the stats, and it's great with these things and that we're on air for the awareness, and I didn't realise that other than dementia, this is number two. 50 a day Australians are diagnosed with Parkinson's.
2: Yeah, that's right. It seems amazing that so many people can be diagnosed with this condition. I don't really have an explanation for it, but numbers are increasing, actually.
1: Yeah.
2: And I don't know why, no one really does.
1: Your father died of it. Your brother's now been diagnosed with it, so it's obviously going to be in the genetics, or it's hereditary to a degree.
2: In our case, it definitely is. You don't really die from Parkinson's, you die with it, but you don't die from it. But it doesn't do you any good, I can tell you that.
1: No, but you're looking great, Rubbers. Was that what Muhammad Ali had?
2: Yes.
1: And Michael J. Fox?
2: Yes.
1: Yeah, so they're probably the two more high-profile ones, but they're right. I mean, they live for long lives.
2: They've certainly got a higher profile than me.
1: hey, not today they don't, Rubbers. 25 teams. Yeah, and Chance was telling me they had to cap it because you didn't have enough bloody bikes.
2: That's right, yeah. It's been a fantastic response. We've had so many people put up their hand to give their time, to give their money, to be part of it. And I'm grateful for Darren and the Sample for their bit and cracking the whip and getting people really involved, and also to Paul Flynn and the Hospital Research Foundation for organising the whole event.
1: How good are they?
2: Wow, fantastic.
1: They support, they're like Variety SA, just support all charities. I know they've supported me with Make-A-Wish, they're supporting Rubbers. Their team behind their team, the Hospital Research Foundation, is incredible. They run things like a Swiss watch.
2: They do. It's been, you just have a look at this place and you can see how well organised it is. There's food and drink for everyone, and everyone's happy, and there's a really good atmosphere here, and it's all generated from their efforts.
23: Hey, Rubbers, Roy was telling me off air that you go to a gym three times a week. Is this part of what it provides? The money goes into that to allow those to do that? And is, like, do people have to pay for that?
2: Well, it depends if you're on a subsidy
23: from the government.
2: The government, you won't have to pay, but if not, you will have to pay. What you're talking about is where it's not a Parkinson's gym, because there's people there with stroke and other conditions, but it's predominantly Parkinson's.
23: Yep.
2: And there's a whole heap of exercise physiologists there to help me run through a safe way of exercising, because you can't go to, I couldn't really go to a normal gym because it'd be dangerous. I'd be likely to trip over some of the weights or lose balance, and, you know, because I wouldn't be doing the right exercise for me.
1: And you loved the weight room back in the day. God, you were just a thumping, great, big, strong individual, weren't you?
2: I don't know about that.
1: I reckon he liked weights less than me, I reckon. Rocket Maynard was the worst.
2: Rocket could run. He ran.
1: That's one thing he could do is run. Yeah.
23: We spoke to him. The boys we do. Where are they now? And yeah. I think you were away. And
1: I was away.
23: Timmy and I did Rocket. What a unbelievable. I mean, I grew up watching you guys with the Crows because I was still young enough when all you guys were running around. Yeah. And to interview Rocket Maynard and some of the older Crows players was unbelievable. So it was, and he's still running now.
1: He is.
23: Yeah. So, and what about your family? They got on board as well. You're saying your two lads, I think you're saying, are on there at the moment.
2: Fletcher and Spencer, they're here to ride. And I've got fantastic support from my partner, Callie, who looks after me as best as you possibly could. And I'm very grateful to my family for everything they do for me, because without them, if you don't have the support when you've got the condition, it makes life very, very hard.
1: Mm. Well done. Who's doing the graveyard shift for Team Mecken?
2: I haven't got my sheet with me, but there's a gentleman called Tim Jackson who comes down from Renmark, rides for 2 hours, goes and stays with his daughter, and then goes home.
23: Wow.
1: Unbelievable.
23: That's great.
2: He rides from 1 a.m. to 3 a.m.
1: Oh, I'm glad you didn't ask me to do that shift. I did the 10 o'clock shift, two down from the Sandfalls, Robbie Neal. He did 38 point something kilometres, number one. I peeled off a lazy little 21.4. We were fourth. I just looked at the leaderboard. There's 25 teams. We're 19th.
2: I know. It's not good.
1: What's happened, Rubbers?
23: He might have to come back.
1: Yes.
2: We're waiting for Tim Jackson to arrive.
1: Yes, he'll start cranking it up. Now Parkinson's as a foundation, that's in every state.
2: Yeah,
1: is it?
2: Yeah. I think so, yeah.
1: Yeah, yeah. I mean, and the fact that you've got the Hospital Research Foundation to support it's just absolutely fantastic. Well, Rubbers, well done. We finish at 10 o'clock tomorrow.
2: Yeah, tomorrow morning.
1: I'll make sure I ring you. We need that final number that we can promote. And as we've said,
23: And you can still,
1: yes, you can.
23: The event, you can still get...
1: You can. Pedal to fight parkinsons.com.au. You can do it now. You can do it all the way through tonight, tomorrow, all the way till 10 o'clock and after. It's a fantastic cause. And great to see Channel 7, 9, 10, us. They're all here doing their news and doing their sport. And I think next year, Chan's dream was to have at least 100 around the Oval. Well, there's all the media can get a team together, Rubbers.
2: Mm. Yeah, I'll call on the
1: bigger
2: media,
1: and better.
2: I'll call on all politicians to have a Liberal Labor...
23: There you go.
1: There you go.
2: ...contest. And I think... The police, the fireys.
1: Yeah. Oh, it's never ending.
2: Okay, there's plenty of room for more people.
1: Well done. Rubbers, great work. Thanks for that. And, mate, let's keep giving.
2: Yeah, thanks well done. Very much, Roy. I'll be calling you for a 1 a.m. spot next year.
1: No, you won't.
23: You said you can't say no to him.
1: You can't. Well, try saying no to Rubbers.
23: Well, you just don't get the prime time.
1: No,
23: so
1: I don't.
23: The time.
1: No, well, that's fair. I'll do from 11 till 12.
23: Okay. Yeah, fair enough.
1: In the morning.
23: Yep.
1: Well done, Rubbers. Pedal to fight parkinsons.com.au. And we can still take calls, 8223-0000. We had a rooster on earlier about Martin Blake, why we love footy. Why do you love footy? 8223-0000.
0: It's a very good question to ask. We'll take your calls. $50 Colac voucher to give away tonight. 15 after 6.
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0: It's 19 minutes after 6 here on this Wednesday night, live from Adelaide Oval. Campo and Rowie, we've got time for your calls as well. $50 Colac voucher to give away very shortly. 8223 0000.
1: Yeah, why do you love footy? Just simple as we go through until 6:30. Now, we are at Adelaide Oval for Parkinson's, for Rubbers' Pedal to Fight Parkinson's. Please donate. It would be fantastic. They're through until 10 o'clock all night. The graveyard shift, thank God I'm not doing that. But what's been great, Campo, is you and I, during the breaks, have been able to watch the Crows training. So here's a couple of little takeouts for me that I'm going to run past you. McAndrew will be rested. Riley O'Brien will play.
23: Looks that way.
1: Looks that way.
23: Yep.
1: With the fact that Ballace didn't train and he's on the side doing run-throughs, the fact that Nick Murray was doing run-throughs and Butts is nowhere to be seen, Dawson was across half-back in the... In the training for game Sim. Would that suggest that if Ballace doesn't play Nick Murray and Butts, that he might be that third tall?
23: I wouldn't have thought he'd be the third tall.
1: Do they need three talls? Well, so Keane will take Lynch.
23: Yep. Yeah, it would,
1: and then they're pretty much
0: Lafau's. Yeah, that's about it, isn't it, really?
23: Yeah, that would be
1: Worrell.
23: The other one.
1: Okay.
23: Yeah, well, Worrell will probably take him. I think we might be reading too much into it, but it might be that they will look at it during the game. If he happens to get a hard tag, where do we put him? Do we put him ahead of the ball, or do we put him behind the ball and see whether we can sort of tear the opposition apart?
1: So Laird is in the blue team, which is the probables. The white team had Taylor, Dowling, Saligo and Berry. I'll get to them. Are you putting Laird straight back in? All indications are they will.
23: Yeah, it looks like it.
1: Yeah.
23: Yeah.
1: If Miller was in, would have you brought Laird back in?
23: No.
1: Okay. If Nankervis was absolutely flying or Hinge, you wouldn't bring Laird back in, would you? He's on the edge, I reckon.
23: Well, the other one too is you got Hall Kahan that's come in as well. Mm. So he played last week.
0: And Oscar Ryan.
23: Yeah, I'm not sure he'll probably play this week, you would expect, and deserves to. I'm not sure he's probably going to be in their best 23 at this stage of the year.
1: Okay. Mm. Berry, Saligo, Dowling and Taylor all training in the whites.
23: Yeah.
1: Now, was Barry managed? Was he out as managed?
0: He was, technically, but they also said there was a small injury concern, which I think he wasn't a big deal.
1: They would bring him straight back in.
23: Yeah, no, absolutely.
1: Can you play Barry and Dan Curtin on ball the same time?
23: Yep.
1: Okay.
23: Yeah, I think that's
1: so who's the go-to out of those two? Well, they can rotate that.
23: Yeah,
1: you don't have
23: fine.
1: To have one guy.
23: No, yep. I mean, Curtin would be go-to, and Berry is a little bit more defensive-minded around the stoppage, might go to their best midfielder.
1: Okay. Saligo in trouble?
23: I don't think he's in trouble. Would you like him to do a bit more? Yeah, I think he's got flexibility. I think he can play mid. I think he can play forward. And I also think he can play wing.
1: Yep.
23: So it just depends on what that... I think it'll depend on their 23rd makeup, what they do with that second ruck. Allows them to play another runner, if that makes sense.
1: Yep, okay.
23: Yep.
1: We know Fogg's still another... Two or one?
23: No, he's one away.
13: One away.
1: Yeah,
23: back
1: so
23: for the Freo game.
1: Okay, so well, that'll be good.
23: Yep.
1: Back for the Freo game. Would you bring him straight back in?
23: Yep.
1: I think you'd have to, wouldn't you?
23: Definitely.
1: Yeah. And just one last one. I know we're running out of time, but just watching training, get a cider as to what they're thinking and things that they may or may not do. I think they're sold on the three tools.
23: And when you say the three tools, we're talking
1: Fogarty,
23: Walker,
1: Filthorpe.
23: I actually don't mind it. I've always thought that's okay.
1: Yep.
23: Purely because they play different ways.
1: Yes.
23: And what they do is they cause issues with opposition defenders because they can't roll off and intercept and support because they're all very different and they all play a different role. So, and I don't think you always get all three in that forward line. And everyone talks about, the defensive pressure and all that. Yeah, well, that's part of it. But Fogg gets at them. Like cost him
1: he
23: 3 weeks.
1: He got him too much.
23: He's got 3 weeks for it. Well, I think Riley does. Tex is probably the one that you could argue, does he put enough pressure on when the ball gets to ground level? But you're picking him on his strengths, not his weaknesses.
1: If he's got it in his hands, and he doesn't need to tackle. Lee Matthews never tackled.
23: And so the job of Zach Taylor, Josh Rochelli, Isaac Rankin, those forwards, they got to pick up that slack for what Tex brings on an offense point of view.
1: Yeah, going to be an interesting selection.
13: Mm. Walker and Rankin didn't train tonight. They had a bit of a rest. Would there be
1: nothing
13: any thought to Taylor Walker having one more spell before you get to finals, or you just push him all the way through now?
1: He's had a few rests, hasn't he?
23: Yeah, he's had two, I reckon, has he? And then started the season a little later.
1: Well, I'm with you. Fremantle next week in Perth is a full dress rehearsal. Yeah. The chances are they're playing him the first week of finals over there.
23: It's going to be an interesting week at selection for him.
13: Totally.
23: And I think we'll get a really good idea to answer those questions, what it'll look like. Now, you could also go the other way and go, well, maybe do we just keep a couple of things up our sleeve as well?
1: That would can't afford to do that.
23: Well, that could be the conversation as well in match committee. What do we really want to show our hand if it's a first final over there? Like, what do we gain out of, yes, we want to win because they need to win to probably secure top four, but there's also an element of, okay, well, if we do want to throw Dawson behind the ball, maybe we don't show our hand in that one.
1: Okay.
23: So there's a little bit of that.
13: But didn't you say that every club knows your hand anyway? So it's not like this.
1: Well, they know 90% of your hand.
13: Yeah. What are you hiding at this point?
1: It's the Malcolm Blight's that's last percent hurts you. It's the Chris Scott's last 10% that hurts you. It's the Fagan's last 10% that hurts you.
13: So what would Adelaide be hiding potentially at this point?
23: It
13: doesn't seem like there'd be much, would there?
23: No, probably not.
1: Maybe ball movement.
13: And their best punch needs to beat Freo.
1: I tell you one thing I'd like them to hide. The bloody T sign.
13: I think it has been.
1: It has. I
13: guess
1: told
13: what we
1: you.
13: Saw
1: I
13: on
1: told
13: the,
1: you it's we, been boned.
13: We
1: I
13: saw
1: told
13: the,
1: you.
13: The shield pop up in the Collingwood game. That was
23: a new one.
13: Yes.
1: Yeah. It looked like a UFO.
13: It did,
23: and there
13: didn't
23: was
13: it?
23: A green crow one too.
1: Yes. They got new ones.
13: That one didn't do much. That was when
23: not
13: the crows
23: in the game.
1: What would a green crow be?
23: Oh, probably.
13: Crows are unwell.
1: We're sick.
13: A bit of illness.
1: Nah. You're playing with COVID.
13: You're making me sick.
1: Blow your nose, you useless pieces of...
23: It would be something around let's go.
1: Go.
23: All systems go. Because we've got to win the game.
13: Yeah, green
23: that
13: light.
23: That would be something along those.
1: The only thing I want them to hold up is a Ferrari.
13: Yeah, go fast.
1: When they're chasing a lead, that's when they play their best footy. I defy anyone to debate that with me. So that, to me, is their natural DNA.
13: Mm.
1: So when you're chasing a lead, the team that can do that well, that's their true DNA. That's their true game, and that's their most natural game.
13: And that's when we want to see more of that.
1: And I know Campo's looking at me and he's right, but Rowie, you've got to play with different modes. There's different speeds you've got to be able to throw at the opposition.
13: I'm trying to think of times Campo and you played with different modes. You wouldn't have played with modes,
1: I had
13: would you?
1: one mode.
13: There
1: flat
13: you go.
1: Out. Actually, I had two. Flat out and asleep.
13: on the bench.
1: It was 69 times.
13: All right, let's get to a break.
1: Great number.
13: So 26 after 6, we've talked a lot of Crows there. Next, we're going to speak to the assistant coach of Port Adelaide and go through their game this weekend with Stewie Jew.
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1: Port Ave, Sydney in Sydney and over. Well, Stewie Jew knows a lot about, knows his way around it. He joins us now. Dewey, welcome.
26: Thanks for having me.
1: Great man. Now, is there a way to play the SCG?
26: Obviously, the quickest way home, you can get a bit lost out on the wings, but a bit of a myth is that it's a smaller ground. But when they put the new stand in a few years ago, they did lengthen it a little bit. So it's there's plenty of grass out there, so you've got to use the whole width. But ideally, you can see how Sydney play it pretty well through the corridor.
1: Yeah, so deny them the corridor and defend like you did, or win stoppages and you play through the corridor and attack. What's the best method for you guys on the weekend?
26: Oh, obviously, getting territory from stoppage helps. They've changed a little bit. They are happy to go out and around just as quick as well. So I think early on in the year, they were really heavy corridor. They still are, but they've just got different modes that they can play with the personnel they've got, which makes them obviously a difficult matchup. But we felt like we gave them a good shake at Adelaide Oval, so we'll have to back it up again, but we'll need everyone playing their role, obviously.
23: Yeah, Dewey, the three quarters against that Sydney game, I called that game, you were outstanding, but just lost a little bit of control around that clearance game. Centre bounce is really crucial at the SCG.
26: Yeah, and obviously, you know, we'll have a different personnel. I think Zach played last time and Joey Richards spent a bit of time inside, so they won't be out there on the weekend, so we're obviously, but we've got Miles back in. But I thought Jordan Sweet played really well last time against Grundy, so... You know, obviously the challenge is he's one of the better ruckmen in the league, but you know, I think always centre square, they're dangerous, and when they do win it, they tend to score. So limiting a bit of damage from there, but also trying to get some quality exits ourselves.
23: And one of the things, Dewey, across the year, I mean, defensively you've been really sound, three for most of the year, just dropped off a couple of weeks, giving up 100 points, but you played two modes against the two better teams in Brisbane who kicked Mark through, and then last week you had GWS with a bit of a handball receive type game. Which one do you think you're going to have to go into with Sydney, or you think you might have to adapt to both?
26: A little bit of both. I think Sydney, obviously, a bit more handball. You know, and certainly if you get your entries wrong or shallow, they can punish off the back of that. So, you know, they're number one for handball meters. So definitely they play a forward game, but it's a little bit more control. They're happy to go back once, but then they do like to slingshot forward. So, you know, I think the way we attack will be important, but if we go too slow on offense, I think we let them get set behind the ball and get their numbers back and then slingshot off the back of that.
23: And is that the next work on Dewey? I mean, clearly Josh and you guys as a coaching group has come in and tried to get that base defensively. The kick mark game allows you to set up well behind the ball, but is it about educating the players about when you can go a bit quicker and take advantage of that?
26: Yeah, spot on. We haven't got that mix right in the last probably four or five weeks, I think. We've almost gone all one way, so we need to be able to play a little bit of control. But what I think we haven't done well is capitalise on when we win the turnover and testing the opposition straight away. So, you know, there's a bit of risk involved in that. But I think for the next 3 weeks, we need to see guys going at the game a bit more than what we have. And I wouldn't say we've played safe. I just think a little bit tentative and unsure whether to pull the trigger on those kicks. So hopefully we can see a little bit more of that in the next 3 weeks.
1: How are you going to score more and how high up your priority list or of importance, I guess, is the question for the off-season? I mean, most of us and dumbos like me would sit back and say, well, I think the intent's there. You just don't have the personnel to be able to pull the trigger and take those kicks and take those risks. High risk, high reward football, you can't play that with the personnel you got. Is that too simplistic for me to think that?
26: No, I think it's just exposure. I think... obviously, you know, our list demographic, some of those boys have to live through some of these scenarios. You know, you can watch as much tape as you want, but to be able to live that and work out what are their kicks that they can take. We've missed Kane Farrell, clearly, you know, from the back half. He sets up a fair bit. So, and obviously Miles has had an interrupted year and Jack Lukosius as well. So some of our better kicks have actually, you know, been in the stands. So we've got to try and manage that. But we look forward to obviously a full summer and getting the full book back out next year.
1: Any debutants this week, Dewey?
26: Not as yet. So we got through main training, and so I think we won't make too many changes. Obviously, Jack Watkins had a bit of a hamstring, so we'll have to pick one tomorrow to come into the side. But we don't think that there'll be a debutant at this stage.
1: Okay. Can you hit on the head or deny or confirm reports Todd Marshall's going to be seeking other revenues to play his footy?
26: I haven't heard that. For me, I'm a denier. I haven't heard Toddy. I think he's when he's come back in the side, he's given us a bit of leadership up front and given us a bit of a target. And we know when he gets it, he generally uses it well. So, again, I think our ball movement, if we can get a little bit more speed on the ball, we'll give him more opportunity to have an impact.
1: Yep. No, well done. You're a thinker in residence of the AFL. I love talking footy with you, Dewey. Did you read the tanking memo that came from AFL House earlier this week?
26: I didn't read it. I have seen others comment on, I guess, you know, I think, and Campo would know, the club's number one priority is the welfare of their players. and particularly at this time of year, that if there is an opportunity, and I did see Chris Scott's comments around, they're managing their list the whole year, and every club's the same, and you're always wary. Yes, some players have to play with injuries, and some, I guess Logan Evans is a good example for us. He played with a shoulder for a long time, and then it gets to a tipping point where you feel like, to be fair on the player, not to expose them to that risk continually and to get things sorted. So it's less about getting ready for finals. I think if you're making a decision based on player welfare, that's got to be number one, and I think clubs do it pretty well. They're our number one asset, so we don't want to take any risks.
1: Yeah, it was amazing they didn't talk about the Dougie Cochran factor and all that, because, you know, you don't want to win too many games. The other one is shorter quarters. You're a fan, 80 minutes next year, flat, four 20-minute quarters. Stewie?
26: I think some. I didn't mind. From the top of my head, I can't remember what the COVID timeline was. I feel like, was it 17.5 plus time on? And it probably wiped off 15, 20 minutes from the game. And I felt like, you know, from a, again, to keep players out there, that's 20 more minutes, less risk for injuries, and I feel like the speed of the game was quite good, so I tended to like that model. Where that lands, I'm not sure. I'm sure we can squeeze some ads in somewhere else if that's what it's about, which we know.
1: Yeah, no, that's true. And do you know the whistleblow accuracy of AFL umpires, Stewie?
26: Roy, I'm too busy to analyse the whistleblowing accuracy of umpires.
13: There's a social media post, Stewie.
26: I'm not reading the memo. I'm not reading a whistleblowing memo. Not at all.
1: Okay. Well, if you want to know, it's 93.8%, and it's better than Ronaldo's career penalties of 83.6. Gee, I love AFL House.
26: As I said, I wasn't paying attention to that memo. They got a tough gig, so throwing those numbers out don't help.
1: Okay, swim between the flags.
23: I agree. Hey, Drewy, just on Josh Carr, it's his first year as senior coach. What's it, from your eyes, and you've sat in that chair, what's been his biggest influence on the playing group so far?
26: I think his calmness and consistency. You know, we've had turbulence, not the word, but we've struggled to get the same team out there week in, week out, and we've had some close losses. I think it's, five under 10 points or even 5 points. So yeah. I think the way that he's remained calm and composed has rubbed off on the players. And he's about improvement every day, regardless of scoreboard. So I think he's driven that message really well. And I've enjoyed his body language, his demeanour, when to push the buttons and demand and when to support. I think he's got a great mix.
23: Well, and the other thing, Drewy, the midfield coach this year, you've had a few roll through there through injury. I really enjoyed Joe Berry's run up on the wing. We were calling the game, and, you know, that high half-forward role can be a bit of a death seat, as you know. I mean, it's an important role to play, but sometimes it goes your way and sometimes it doesn't. But really enjoyed the fact that you threw him there on the wing, and he responded.
26: Yeah, I think, you know, and obviously never waste a crisis. And when we've been short on numbers through the midfield, is some of that exposure, like Joey Richards and Joe Berry and even Bamet on the weekend for a quarter. Just we may not see the benefits of that until another pre-season, but when we turn for next year and those players have had this exposure, even Jace Burgoyne getting some inside minutes and understanding how that's different to half-back and wing has been really important to us. And again, it'll take a little bit of time for those benefits to flush through, but we certainly think that Joey's got a great attitude, so he's keen to embrace that challenge for the last part of the year.
1: Stewie, thanks for your time. All the best versus Sydney. I just feel with your group and the coaching group and the playing group, although there's injuries, the bigger the challenge, the better the output. And that's great DNA to build on. Have a great off-season. Thanks for your time.
26: Thanks for that. Appreciate it.
1: Good work, Stewie Jew, our guest.
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1: Jimmy O'Clock, we love it. We're down at Adelaide Oval. We're here for a terrific turnout. 25 teams for Fight Parkinson's. Thanks to the Hospital Research Foundation again. And to Mark Micken, who we're here honouring with it, which is fantastic. And that brings us Jimmy Bartell. Jimmy, how are you?
35: I'm good, thanks. What a fantastic cause you guys are a part of.
1: Yeah, sorry about the noise. We're trying to raise about $175,000. So if you want to donate, pedaltofightparkinsons.com.au. Let's get it up over $175,000. Let's start here. Tanky Tanky, who's the big propeller head that sent the memo out to those 18 clubs?
23: He's been on this for 3 days, Jimmy.
0: I love how now propeller head is well and truly in our vernacular.
1: It is.
0: As well, but this is the unintended consequences and trying to outsmart yourself. And we spoke about this when we, at the very start of the year, when wild card round came in, that all you're going to do is move back your issues. But why would you actually, what they're saying is, why would you value round 24 over the top of your wild card if you're going to go with the wild card? Because that's what you're saying. You're saying, well, you need to put your best side out there for round 24, and everyone will go, well, no, you don't. We want to put the best side for wild card round. Why wouldn't we freshen everyone up? I don't know how they're going to measure this, how they're going to do it, but it's also saying tanking's fine and putting players out early in the season for surgeries and all that, you know, not really care about the last two games is fine, but oh no, round 24, that's the most important one.
23: Well, we're picking and choosing, Jimmy. I mean,
1: that's the problem.
23: The problem is, it was brought in when Ross Lyon and Scotty did those things, and so then we immediately leaped to let's have a bye before the final series to counteract that, and then all of a sudden we want to bring in the wild card round, and so the teams that 1-6 get a week off, but the ones from 7-10 don't.
0: Yeah, but who's the obligation too? So if you break it down, all right, so if we go through the stakeholders, another great word that we love to use, but if you're going to worry about the broadcasters, well, you just handed the broadcasters, you know, two additional finals. Wouldn't the broadcasters say, no, we want Nick Dacos fit and firing for the wild card round? So it can't be for the broadcasters. If it's for the corporate bookmakers and the gamblers, well, if you're a bozo who doesn't read the team list and you're backing a side that's just had 14 outs, well, that's on you. Surely you're not doing your research or getting the mail that you need. So then the fans, but if you asked every club, let's use the Collingwood one again, for example, hey, look, we're not going to move anywhere on the ladder. We've decided to arrest Nick Dacos. He's got a sore back, but he'd be right for the wild card and hopefully we can peel off 5 wins and win. I think most Collingwood fans are astute enough to go, well, yeah, that's the smart thing. Why are you playing him in round 24? Why are you playing our best side? So who's this, I guess, big stick that you're waving at for anyway? And then you add to it the fact that if you don't make rules for the exception. So, yeah, we always highlight, oh, when Ross Lyon did it and somebody else did it. But it's very rare that this is going to happen. So I'm just against making rules for the exception.
23: The other one too, Jimmy, are we the only sport in the world that has a segment on a footy show around umpiring decisions, how bad it is, how good it is, and then we want to release umpire accuracy to compare to other world sports? Like, is that ridiculous or not?
1: Swatty's 0-2 today.
0: Yeah, it's a bit odd. It's another one of those ones where they get in a room and they go, yeah, what a great idea, and slap each other on the back, and then they drive out, and then we all go, what are you thinking in there? Put that in the cupboard that produced AFLX and all sorts of other silly harebrained ideas.
1: Well, if the memo was 0-1 for Swanee this week, that memo is 0-2. I nearly spewed up when they are trying to compare it to Steph Curry and people like Ronaldo Ferrari, whatever his name is. The other one is Swanee's even suggested maybe we shorten quarters. So it's either going to be 18 minutes plus time or 90 minutes plus time, or we'll just keep it a flat 20 minutes. So it's an 80-minute game. Jimmy.
0: You guys work in talkback radio and you speak to the common football fan. I work in talkback radio and hopefully I'm still connected into plenty of football punters. I don't think I've had any raise with me this year that we need a shorter game, have you?
1: No, not one.
0: No, so maybe we just listen to the fans, and if they start to raise an issue, then we'll address it. So I think their idea around that, I'll play devil's advocate on this, and unfortunately, I'll try to make the case for the AFL, is, well, if we extend out by another couple of games, which is, this is the reason why, deep down the reason why they want shorter quarters, so they can put in more rounds. So they're trying to say, well, we'll play the same amount of minutes, but more games of football. If you want to check some data, often the games between the good teams and the bad teams are separated by that time on period where, you know, they start to fall away at quarter time, half time, and on, you know, in that like red zone time. So if you take away some time and minutes, does that mean the average side can hang on and they've got closer contests?
1: Yeah, yeah. The race for these two coaching positions at this stage, I think it's Josh Fraser's. If he puts his hand up, that's a no-brainer. 9 from 2. It's not a sugar fit, as Campo says it. This bloke knows what he's doing. And I saw on the couch the numbers against Brisbane in those 02, 03, those flag periods was just unbelievable. So he's done well. The other one is the Essendon job. I just have this feeling that if it was James Hurd, he'd have it by now. I think he's on the nose and he won't get it.
0: I don't think it's been by design from the Essendon Football Club, but I think time has been a friend of theirs. I don't think they've meant to take their time. I just think they've allowed time to let Dean Solomon sort of almost try and do a Josh Fraser. So I think that's what's delayed it. Took them a little bit of time to work out who was on their coaching selection panel and then what they actually want. And I think time has allowed other candidates to be considered seriously. I think if you go back 3 or 4 weeks, the emotion, I guess, the hype around James Hurd and Team Hurd, and they were holding up banners and signs, and it seemed like he was going to sweep to victory, if you will, and take the Essendon coaching job and bring in a team. But I feel like as time has gone by, people have got to know, well, who is Jamie Graham and who is Murray Davis, and what would it look like if Spike McVeigh was the coach coming down from Sydney. So I think if they wanted a broader process, I think it's happened accidentally. I don't think it's been on purpose. I think time has been their friend.
23: And one last one, mate. Nigel Lappin joined Tassie, head of development. Another really good string to Tassie's bow in terms of getting quality people in. Ken, obviously, number one. And then the head of development, I think, is one of the most important roles in the footy club, along with your high performance, making sure they get out on the ground. But, geez, what an opportunity he's got, Nigel. And you would have been involved with him down in the Cats.
0: Accidentally. I don't think it's been on purpose. I think time has been their friend.
23: And one last one, mate. Nigel Lappin joined Tassie, head of development. Another really good string to Tassie's bow in terms of getting quality people in. Ken, obviously, number one. And then the head of development.

0: champion he was as a player. He was as dominant as anybody in that Brisbane side, which was just ridiculous. So he comes with a fair bit of gravitas wherever he walks into a footy club. But the great thing about him, he's one of the great people, and we always go, yeah, great people, but he has this really good ability to connect with all people. So obviously football clubs, as we know, you get them from around the world now, not just around Australia, but, you know, top of town to Struggle Street. And he can tap into what makes them tick. He ends up being invited to every young man's 18th and 21st and wedding, and he's around at their house. So he taps into them on a personal level, but he can teach the game as good as anybody I've ever come across. He'd be right at the top of the tree. And still, even in my last year of football, I was going to him and going, right, where can we improve? What can we do? And or he'd come up and go, hey, I just saw something in the game. Do you want to have a look at this edit? You know, do you want to work on it? Or let's just have a chat in the hallway about what we're doing this week or what we've seen in the game. So you're right. You know, they've put some great people, you know, Brendan Gale as a CEO, Kenny Hinckley as a person. I know a couple of people on their board that they are very, very good football people. And then you add it to Nigel Lappin, who, look at his history of the players that Geelong just keep churning out. And probably most recently, Geelong the last 2 weeks have played five guys already from the 2023 draft. And that's only like 50 games ago. So, and they're a big part of their team. And that's Connor O'Sullivan, Mitch Edwards, Lawson Humphreys. You've got Polkinghorne and Wilkshire. And then you also throw in, who's the one I'm forgetting? There's one I'm forgetting in that group, but they're all out there and a big part of Geelong team. So we often say, oh, we've got to wait till they get to 70 to 100 games. Well, they've got five guys out there who played, you know, between 10 and 50 already having a big impact.
1: Mm. And a big hole for Scotty to fill. I mean, he's there for 18 years. He's part of the furniture, Jimmy, as well. I mean, they don't grow on tree, head of development.
0: No, not at all. And I think that's why I think sometimes footy clubs, and you know, having some experience across a couple of footy clubs and my time in footy, is sometimes we fall into the trap of just templating everything, just copycat, you know, because this club does this, or why do we always have, you know, a coaching structure like this? And with the way Geelong elevate development, if you do the old organisational chart, you know, you go down to the CEO, your head of footy, like Geelong elevate their development. So, you know, Nigel Lappin's well paid. That's not the in question, but the fact is it's actually treated as a very, very serious part of their football department. And I think some clubs, if you wanted to criticise them, it's been an afterthought. So once they take care of, you know, their coach and their head of footy or their senior assistant, so, oh, what do we got left? Let's put that into development and just do it part-time and not do it with the amount of depth and, I guess, the quality that Geelong and some other clubs do it. But you can see the payback they get. So yeah, it always confused me. We spend years tracking these kids and then, all right, there you go, hand them over. Good luck. But, you know, at the way Geelong do it, Sydney have been very good at it, Hawthorn, and it's no coincidence those clubs are always at the pointy end of the ladder.
2: It's going to be a real watch for me, the Tassie Devils. It's going to be a destination club initially. It's going to be able to attract people because they're throwing enormous amounts of money around. My thing's going to be, can they retain them? I mean, let's face it, Hobart is cold. Hobart's got a touch of the Deliverance about him. You know, it's you know, dueling banjos. Ding, ding, ding, ding, ding, ding, ding. Do you know what I mean, yeah, Jimmy? The attraction is one thing, retention is another.
1: But if you're there for a purpose.
0: Yeah, but it's what attracts you.
2: I bet you Nigel Lappin has never had a skivvy.
1: Well, you're standing here in the middle of Adelaide with three layers on, so what?
2: Yeah, that's exactly right. Jimmy, you hear what I'm saying?
0: Yeah, well, the attraction for Nigel Lappin, he spends a lot of time down in Tassie. I think he might even have a house down there already. So he's a very much an outdoorsman. So I guess now that his kids are at an age where they're out of high school, it worked at a good time for him. So you end up finding the right characters or personality types for that footy club.
2: Well, Greg Swan's naught from three today. Jimmy, you're one from one.
0: Oh, it's not a fair fight, let's be honest.
2: Jimmy Barksell, our guest.
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8: Cloudy down to 8 tonight, a possible shower tomorrow 17. With the 7 o'clock news, good evening, I'm Mel Usher. SA Health says a ninth staff member is now under investigation for inappropriately accessing Tony Modra's medical records. It allegedly happened while the Crows legend was in hospital following that near-fatal truck crash. Hallett Cove residents are again calling for action after another death at a notorious intersection. A Nissan and Subaru came together at Barramundi Drive and Lonsdale Road last night. A 21-year-old local woman who was a passenger died at the scene. Another 20-year-old passenger is in a critical condition in hospital. These locals have told Seven something needs to be done about the intersection and that stretch of road.
9: Too many lives are lost along here.
10: This section of road is literally like a drag strip, and the speed of some of the cars along here is just, it's out of control.
8: The Edge Early Learning Centre at Gawler East is now facing an extended shutdown. The childcare centre was initially closed for 3 months following a food allergy incident, but that's not long enough for the Standards Board. It's now looking to reopen mid-January. The ATSB is investigating a near miss on the runway at Sydney Airport involving two Qantas planes last month. They're looking at why a Qantas jet was allowed to cross the main runway as a Qantas Link flight was landing on July 27. The Bureau has described the incident as a breakdown of coordination. Well, the opposition claims Labor's plan to reduce solar costs for businesses risks overloading the energy grid. More from Nelson Scott.
11: Australia has some of the world's highest rates of residential rooftop solar, but the take-up hasn't been as high in commercial operations. The government will broaden its solar rebate scheme in a bid to get more panels on the roofs of warehouses, farm sheds and factories. The changes will see the size of eligible systems expanded to 1 megawatt, while some businesses will see installation costs slashed by close to 20%. Energy Minister Chris Bowen claims it will help bring down power prices and lower emissions.
12: That is an opportunity we should miss no longer.
11: But the opposition's Dan Tehan argues it risks overloading the grid.
13: Energy market operators having to say, sorry, we can't handle that amount.
11: The changes will come into effect in October.
8: Australians who haven't received their census form in the mail are being told to make contact with census staff. More than 1 million people have already filled out their form online ahead of official census night on Tuesday. Now turning to 5AA Sport, and the Crows have trained tonight at Adelaide Oval. Lachie McAndrew is expected to be rested for this weekend's clash with the Tigers at Adelaide Oval. Meantime, Port also trained today ahead of their trip to Sydney to face the Swans on the weekend. But there is a new addition to the growing injury list. Jack Watkins ruled out with a hamstring strain. Jason Horne-Francis says injuries have been a challenge this season.
14: You know, we probably got to a point of the year where we were getting a lot of boys back. Pep was about to come back and, you know, all them boys, and then we kind of got hit with another wave of injury. It's definitely a bit deflating. It's all about our roles, and if we can get younger boys or even older boys coming in executing their role, we're going to perform most weeks.
8: Brisbane and North Melbourne lead the charge in the 2026 AFL Players Association's 22 under 22 squad. Alex Riddell has more.
15: North Melbourne and Brisbane have the equal most representatives of any club, with 5 players each. North's Finn O'Sullivan and Cooper Trembath make their first appearance. Jasper Fletcher and Darcy Wilmot among Brisbane's inclusions, while West Coast have 4 nominees. Harley Reid, McAndrew and Josh Weddle all competing for their third appearances in the final team. Fans can now vote online for the final 22 under 22.
8: Adelaide's Dan Curtin has also been named. And Cam Smith hasn't ruled out a potential return to the PGA Tour if Liv falls over, but the Aussie hopes Liv can continue. Now the 5AA forecast.
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8: Cloudy down to 8 tonight, a possible shower tomorrow 17, Friday a shower or 2 19, and showers on the weekend with tops of 18 and 16. Right now it's 12 degrees on 5AA, always Adelaide.
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17: Good evening to you. 7:05, Wednesday, the 5th day of August. As we start sliding through yet another month. Unbelievable, isn't it? But we are moving quickly through 2026. Too quickly, it feels. On the program tonight, soon. I know there's been a bit of John Martin's on 5AA today with Heather Crowell and Richard Hayward. But one day last week, I think it was last Thursday or Friday, I went to Carrick Hill and was taken through by the curator of the John Martin's exhibition. A lot of the items already were in the process anyway of being placed, but quite a few bits and pieces were in place already. So we've had a chat about that, and I'll bring you that in a little while this evening. What you can expect to see if you go in. And why Carrick Hill? Well, the owners of Johnny's, the Haywoods, lived at Carrick Hill. And that's why the display is there, the exhibition. So I'll take you through Carrick Hill in just a little while. We will have Tracy Yeend in at around 8:30 to talk health and take any questions you might have on health. And also tonight we'll look at another South Australian. Long gone South Australian, forgotten about. Again, we'll go back. In fact, it's a bit over 100 years, about 130 years roughly. A little bit over that as well. But this is a very interesting story tonight, and it's not about a human. So stay with me as we go into the night. We'll look back at famous South Australians, perhaps forgotten. I don't know that this one has been. And if you're at Illuminate, over the last month, walking the streets of Adelaide in one of the free sections, there was a tribute to the person I'm going to talk about tonight. So stay tuned for that. All right. Some of the news stories around today. Federal police say a suspected far-left extremist group could face life in jail if convicted over an arson attack on a Melbourne law firm. Oh, sorry, a Melbourne defence firm, the firebombing on the Lovett Technologies building being investigated as an act of terror. Authorities believe the business was targeted for being part of the supply chain for a fighter jet program that's used by Israel. Detective Superintendent Anthony Hall says new images of the suspects have been released.
18: We know this is making some of the group quite anxious, as it should, because we're determined to bring them before the courts. These alleged offenders could be facing significant term of imprisonment.
17: Yeah, so, okay. Tony Burke, the Home Affairs Minister, was to have given a key speech tomorrow over the government's moves to actually reduce immigration into Australia. Have they been listening or have they been jolted awake by One Nation? Pauline Hanson is accusing the government of lying about its desire to reduce immigration because the key speech tomorrow has been postponed. Regarding cuts to the immigration rate, Senator Hanson claims on social media Mr. Burke has delayed his speech because his cabinet doesn't want to change immigration levels. So that's the reason, according to One Nation, as to why Tony Burke won't give a speech as scheduled to the National Press Club in Canberra tomorrow. So interesting times. NAPLAN results are out and, well, the results are, as usual, a little bit mixed, a little bit interesting. Federal Education Minister admits there's a need to overhaul the maths curriculum in Australia. Following the latest NAPLAN results, students across years 3, 5, 7 and 9 took part in it. Mathematics, according to Jason Clare, is often a difficult subject to teach.
19: The work that we're doing to fix the maths curriculum is important. I think that's underlined by the results today. And the changes to the maths curriculum for the first 3 years of school will be presented to education ministers when we meet in October.
17: Whatever happened to reading, writing and arithmetic? Now, okay, you've got to change it. But is it changes for the sake of changes or changes to make it better for kids to understand maths? I kind of fell away from maths when we got into physics and, you know, all of that. Beyond algebra. Algebra was not too bad. Has anyone ever used algebra for anything? I don't know what that teaches you, but I suppose there must be something there. At least you know how to do it, right? And brackets, the Bedmas thing, brackets, what are they called? Exponents or something? The little power symbols, as in 2 to the power of 2 equals 4, all of that. Multiplication. No, what is it? Division, multiplication, addition and subtraction. That's how it goes. And I only learnt that because of my kids. That's how they were learning it. I don't recall that being a thing when I went to school. But mathematics in school, they're redoing the curriculum to make it, what, easier to teach? Easier for kids? Who knows? But there we are. An amazing story I heard during the day on 5AA News about an appeal in Brisbane. And I can't believe that an appeal court reduced the sentence of a teenager who murdered a mum after breaking into a house to rob it and stabbing the husband and wife inside. She died, he survived. And the Court of Appeal reduced the sentence because he pleaded guilty. Went to the High Court, which had a different take, as Miranda Workman explains in this report. Have a listen to this.
20: On Boxing Day in 2022, the mum of two and her husband Lee were violently stabbed in their family home in North Lakes. Lee was stabbed twice and survived. Tragically, Emma died in their front yard. Her killer, who was 17 at the time, pleaded guilty to murder and armed burglary and was sentenced to 14 years in jail. But last year, the Queensland Court of Appeal reduced his sentence by 60% due to special circumstances like his age and the guilty plea. But Lee and Attorney General Deb Frecklington took the matter to the High Court, calling for that decision to be reversed. And today the court ruled in their favour, voting to keep the teenager behind bars for his original sentencing.
17: Thank goodness. A little bit of common sense again from the High Court. The stupid decisions made in lower courts eventually end up there for the people that you know, want to carry it through, and this would have been funded by the state, the Queensland state government, and the High Court applies common sense. What are these lower courts thinking? And that opens the door to people like Pauline Hanson, who rightly says we need someone to ensure bleeding heart judges sentence accordingly, not through bleeding hearts, but through the expectations of the community. For goodness sake, it's not that difficult. What do judges think people want when things like that occur? Someone breaks into a house, stabs the couple, one of them dies, and, oh, well, we want to apply for a reduction of 60% in his sentence because, you know, he's a kid. Well, stiff. Go to jail, young man. And don't come out until the full sentence is served. Unreal. So that's what's going to happen now, and that's good. Because, you know, there's a family destroyed forever. A husband without his wife, kids without their mum. All because some punk decides he wants to rob a house and stab the people in it. Unbelievable. And they want to let him off. Bleeding hearts just doesn't do it justice, frankly. But anyway... Justice has been served, finally, even though it had to go to the High Court, so that's good. All righty, 13 past 7. That's a little bit to get us started. 8223-0000 is the number. Lots of time to have a chat tonight over the next four or so hours. Anne says, good evening, Matthew. Good evening, Anne. Rick says, calculating a mortgage payment is an example of algebra. It uses a formula with letters to stand for unknown or changing numbers like the loan amount and the interest rate. Thank you, Rick. Do you think that's how governments set budgets? Because there's a lot of unknowns in their budgets, changing numbers and all the rest. They must be using algebra, but I don't know if they did it at school. That's the only problem. Thank you for the text. We'll take a quick break on 5AA.
1: Get out of bed with Ned and Sam. That's 5AA Early Breakfast, live from 5 with Ned McHenry and Sam Daddo. 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
0: There's an exhibition at Carrick Hill, which is where I am at the moment, and echoing in the halls of this grand palatial home up at Springfield. I'm with Dr. Ellen Whitten, who is the curator of the house. The exhibition relates to somewhere that is very close to a lot of South Australian hearts, and that is the John Martin's department store. There's a connection. Ellen, hello. What is that connection with Carrick Hill and Johnny's?
2: So the owner of Carrick Hill, Bill Haywood, was the last Haywood director, and he retired from there in 1980, but his family had been involved with John Martin since 1876.
0: We just walked into the main hall as you would have come through the front doors of Carrick Hill, and the first thing I see is a giant sign on the wall that is in the style of the department store. It says John Martin's.
2: And it's a really fantastic object, Matthew, because this John Martin's sign is actually an original one from the Rundle Street building.
0: Really?
2: So it was on the building when it was demolished after closure in 1998. The private collector who we loaned it from, he was an ex-staff member at Johnny's. So by the time it was getting demolished, he'd obviously had to move on into a different role in a different store. But he was so attached to the store and his time there, he saved it from the skip bin. So
0: wow.
2: It is the original John Martin's cursive delivery sign from off the back of the building.
0: Now, you know what? It seems to fit in very well between two lovely, ornate, are they oak, door frames. It looks like it could be there forever.
2: Oh, well, I can't attest to that, but it is between two lovely oak door frames. But whether it'll stay forever, I can't say, but definitely for the duration of the exhibition.
0: All right. Now, there's a lot of, obviously, memorabilia around. What are we looking at on the table here?
2: So on the table, we have a lot of items that reflect the Haywood family in particular and the early years of John Martin. So there's one or two objects here that are very early because things back in the day, they weren't thinking of collecting items from department stores. I suppose they didn't think historically they'd be that important, but they are. So we've got a couple of things here that are from even before the turn of the century. So there's the 1876 Directors Board, where you see Mr. Martin, Mr. Haywood and Mr. Chambers. So that's very early on. That's only 10 years after John Martin's even came to be. And then there is another very early piece here that I love, which is sheet music to the Magic Cave Gavotte. So the Magic Cave was so popular that they had their own gavotte made, so it would play in store. Someone would play it while you were visiting. Something quite cheery.
0: Okay.
2: I can't read sheet music, I'm afraid. So if anybody can read sheet music and play and they're interested, please come and talk to us at Carrick Hill because I would like to know, I'm dying to know how it actually goes.
0: Wow, okay. So, I mean, you could play that on a piano, potentially.
2: Oh, someone far more talented than I could.
0: Yeah. Interesting. All right. Magic Cave had its own theme song. Beautiful. How old would that be, the sheet of paper here?
2: Oh, that one would be the Magic Cave Gavotte is before the turn of the century. So it's looking 1880, 1890s.
0: Goodness.
2: It's very old. And it's actually one of the items that we've lent from the Haywood family. They're still involved with Carrick Hill, and they had a lot of odds and bobs we borrowed for the exhibition. So they're involved still, even though the store is not to be.
0: What else have we got?
2: One of the other items I absolutely love here, it's a very innocuous item, but I think it's fantastic because it demonstrates how confident the Haywoods were with John Martin's. So it's actually an official history of the store. It was commissioned in 1954 and completed in 1955. And it is Edward Haywood's personal copy. I find it really fascinating because they commissioned it because they knew they were going to get to their 100-year anniversary for the store. But the 100-year anniversary from the store wasn't until 1966. So a whole 10 years before, they'd already started planning for their birthday celebrations. And from all the bits and pieces in later parts of the exhibition, they had a really good time. They had an absolute ball at 1966. But I love the confidence that 10 years before, we're starting to plan our party. And they got there and it was a grand huzzah.
0: They were obviously thinking we are here to stay at 100 years, and that wasn't the case.
2: Well, they got to 100 years, but they didn't make 200, I'm afraid. So one of the reasons that I was inspired to do the exhibition is because had John Martin still been operating, it would have been in its 160th birthday this year.
0: Right. There we are.
2: Yeah.
0: Well, we can enjoy the exhibition at the very least. We've just walked into the drawing room downstairs in the southwest corner of the house. Grand piano that is in here, lovely old furniture from the era, but there's a wartime hat, looks like an officer's hat, on the table here. Ellen, what's going to happen with that?
2: This display is going to reflect John Martin's during the war years. So during both the Great War and the Second World War, John Martin's, they fundraised, they had staff members who served. In the First World War, it did impact the store a lot, but you see a lot more happening during the Second World War because Mr. Bill and his brother, Mr. Ian, who also was a director at the store, they both served overseas. So they were both in the army. They were both Rats of Tobruk. They weren't in the same battalion, but they at least served there at the same time. And then they went on into different theatres. So both of them went to war, and during that time their father, Arthur, who was also a director of the store, but I think he wanted to retire before war, but then it didn't work out that way. He led the store through it. There was a lot of fundraising. There were wartime dances. Then when people served at the store, if there was inevitably people were killed. So there used to be a minute of silence. Everybody would gather by the escalators. And then when servicemen and women returned home, if you had a job at the store, you were absolutely able to go back and you were welcomed back, even if you had a lingering, you know, you might have had mental disability.
0: The trauma, the post-trauma.
2: The trauma, yes. Whether you had trauma or whether you had a physical injury, which had caused a disability, they would make sure that you could be retrained and redeployed in the store so you would absolutely not have to leave.
0: Yeah,
2: and they were very, they looked after them very much. And they also had an in-house veterans club, which is called the Brass Hats.
0: Okay.
2: And they used to do fundraising. They used to provide financial aid to families that needed it. And they also, I suppose in a way, though they didn't call it that, they provided emotional support through their social gatherings because everybody who served was able to come and spend time together and share their experiences.
0: So this room will reflect all of that. You've only partially set this up at the moment, but I can imagine how good that will look. And so many objects in here that could be used to showcase that wartime period.
2: Absolutely. It was a very important part of John Martin's, obviously when it was occurring, and then in the post-war years. And Bill Hayward was involved with the Rats of Tobruk RSL clubs until he died.
0: Wow.
2: So it was an important thing to all of the family.
0: In the library now, and you're telling me, Ellen, about credit cards. And I remember Johnny's had their own JM credit card.
2: They absolutely did. Now, the history of credit cards and store cards in Australia is actually really interesting. Everybody, I'm sure, who at least is an adult, has their own credit card at this stage. Credit cards weren't actually introduced to Australia until the 1970s, like the ones you get from the bank. We didn't have those until the 1970s or so. Before that, stores used to have their own accounts and your own credit account at the store. So John Martin's, when it began in 1866, cash only. They didn't have credit, but they soon became aware that they needed to introduce credit systems because they had regional customers. You know, the city, it wasn't as developed, obviously, it as is now. And it took a long time sometimes to get to the store. So you would purchase your items, you would put it on credit, and then you would pay your account at the end of the month. So John Martin's did that for a number of years, but then when you get into the 20s and 30s, they introduced cycle billing, which means all your accounts aren't suddenly due at once, which I'm sure everybody who has coinciding bills thinks, what a headache. So they moved the dates, so you could pick a date where you would like to pay your bill. So if you want to pay at the beginning, middle, or end, you're more than happy to do that.
0: Yep.
2: And then later you get your store cards and they updated them. So originally you would have one called a charger card, which looked like a metal dog tag that people used to wear at wartime.
0: Right.
2: And it had your name and John Martin's and your account number on it. And you had it in a little leather slip case. So it's very chic. And then they updated it. You get the plastic ones come in the 1970s, which were orange. There's blue ones that come in the 1980s and 90s. So people who shopped at John Martin's or their parents might remember one of them having one of those types of cards.
0: I remember the blue ones. We didn't have one. We used lay-by, which was in the basement next to the cafeteria in the 1970s.
2: Absolutely.
0: I do remember the blue cards. And when you said orange, that rings a vague bell too.
2: Yeah. So they absolutely introduced those. They were very keen on it. John Martin's also, they also put more security features on. So there was a time where they really cracked down on people who, if you didn't own that card, you couldn't purchase the item.
0: Wow.
2: So unauthorized account purchases were not allowed.
0: Right.
2: You had to sign dockets to say, yes, this is me and I've purchased this item. So another security feature that we were doing until very recently, when you would buy something on credit, you would have to sign the receipt.
0: Yeah.
2: So that's not now gone with PayWave, but it was a thing. And also too, one of the bits and pieces entangled in this part of the history is mail order catalogues. So John Martin's was one of the first mail order catalogue department stores in South Australia as well.
3: Mm. How did that work? They obviously, if you live remotely particularly or regionally, you got the catalogue in the mail in and the could mail. Order from that.
2: Yep, absolutely.
3: Or on the phone,
2: or you could write in. And I even remember my nana having mail order catalogues for other department stores. She lived in Sydney. But you would get the catalogue, go through it and see what you liked. And then at the end, it would have a slip and you would put your account number and you would put your order form in. You would send the slip back. They would put your items on account and they would send you your items and then you paid your bill on time.
3: Right. Simple as that. Ellen, we're standing in the dining room, which the oak timber in here, for people who haven't been to Carrick Hill, I mean, it's just worth coming in and looking at this room, I reckon. It is so, 1920s or so? It's just amazing.
2: Oh, absolutely. And this is some of that recycled material from Beau Desert, the house that was knocked down, and they bought the fixtures and fittings to make this house. So it is almost floor-to-ceiling oak panelling. I can attest to that very recently. We closed in July for a big annual deep clean. So if anyone came in July and we were closed, I'm sorry, but one of the big tasks we have to do is actually polishing the walls.
3: Right.
2: So it's not a usual comment that you would have, but we're up there with the beeswax polish and we polish all the walls and all the oak and all the furniture. So we're nice and shiny if you come and see us.
3: Now, what's going to be displayed in here, Johnny's wise?
2: This area is going to be all about celebrations. So at John Martin's, they absolutely love to celebrate. So they celebrated birthdays, they celebrated big events, they celebrated long service for long milestones for career service people as well. Because at the store, I've been reading some of the stories. One particular story I'm reading at the moment was one of the directors of the John Martin's Gallery. Her name was Vi Johns. So she served in World War II, but she'd started at John Martin's when she was 16 in the 1920s.
3: Wow.
2: Then she stays at John Martin's, then she signs up and serves. And then when she comes back, she's got a job at John Martin's still. So she continues. And she stayed at John Martin's until she retired in her 60s. So she was here that whole time. And there are other staff members that also have that history. So we have some fantastic commemorative plates for 50 years of long service. We've also got bits and pieces that were celebratory objects. So we've got a lovely little, it's very quaint and very innocuous, but it's actually a mechanical bird in a little cage.
3: Yeah.
2: And it doesn't work anymore, but it was a music box.
3: Really?
2: Yes, and it was on top of one of the cakes for the 1966 celebration. So that was John Martin's 100th birthday for the store. And I, from all the pictures I've seen, there was many cakes, many parties. So they were having a grand old time at that.
3: We're looking at this little bird in the birdcage now. It is so ornate and so well done. I mean, the craftsmanship in that is incredible. And to think it's a music box.
2: It is. And I will admit, I have had a go at winding it up and playing. And sometimes it doesn't play, and then sometimes it will randomly go off when you're doing something else, which is a little bit spooky, but it's also good fun. So it's such a sweet little thing. Yeah. But it was donated to Carrick Hill about a decade ago, and it's just one of the items that we have in the collection that, as I said, while it's a quaint little thing, it meant a lot to someone, and it would mean a lot to everybody else too.
3: You mentioned reading about some of these long-serving people at Johnny's, and is the history well documented? I know there's that book you showed me at the beginning, The History of Johnny's, but are there a lot of records of staff and events and that sort of thing?
2: There are, and it's very scattered, but there is a book by Paul Flavel, which is quite recent, and he spoke to a lot of the staff members that are still living, and there's a lot of stories in there. And there is an upcoming documentary coming out as well called The Big Store. It will have a lot of people as well with memories. So we are capturing those oral histories. The history of retail, I think it's an everyday story, and sometimes people don't think to write down their everyday stories.
3: Yeah.
2: So we're coming to a point now where we really do need to capture these because people are moving away or moving on and they got other things going on. So it's really important that we're doing that now. So it's scattered throughout different spaces, but it's coming together.
3: We're halfway up the landing of the magnificent staircase. This actually was imported, wasn't it, this staircase, from a mansion somewhere in the UK? Is that right, or was it built in the house?
2: No, you're absolutely correct. So this staircase came from Beau Desert, which was the estate that was being knocked down. Ursula and Mr. Bill, they were there on their honeymoon, and they started bidding on the fixtures and fittings. So this is one of those original pieces from the UK, and parts of it are over 200, 300 years old. Some of it's a little bit more modern because they recycled a lot of stuff. So if your stairs collapsed in, they'd make it look old and they'd make it look the same. So,
3: how about that? All right. So they brought this beautiful staircase. We're halfway up and we're looking at the flag, which even I can remember was the emblem of John Martin's.
2: It was, absolutely. So it's very interesting in a way because I don't know another department store that has armorial bearings like this. The coat of arms, it was introduced to the store in 1970. It's a proper one as well. They went to all the right people in the UK and got it all signed off. At the top, there's a bluebird and it's on top of a rock, and that signifies John Martin and Otto Peters, so the beginning of John Martin's. The flag in and of itself is blue and white, so it reflects the state flag. It has a Hereford bull on there and a merino sheep, and that reflects a South Australia's heritage and the prosperity of the state because we made a lot of money off those two in agriculture. There's also each animal has a hoof on top of a bundle of hay, and the hay represents the Hayward family. Right. Their name means the guardians of the hay fields, okay. So the Hayward family. And then there is a shield in the centre with a cape-style mantle that you would have wrapped around your shoulders and some wattle. So the wattle signifies Australia more broadly. Mm. And then the cape, it signifies draperies, haberdasheries and merchants in that field.
3: How about that?
2: It does. And then mate et art, the Latin, and it's probably horribly pronounced that, but it's strength in art or life in art. So John Martin's was very keen on art and the Hayward family were strong for it. The Bar Smiths were as well. So, but the Bar Smiths were Ursula Hayward's family. So both sides of the family believed that art was a core part of life. So John Martin's had its own art gallery. Yeah, it was very keen on employing artists as sign writers. So art was a very big part of the store as well.
3: Amazing, isn't it? What history in just that? How old is this flag? It looks old.
2: Oh, this is one of the earlier iterations of the flag. The private lender who has allowed us to show it for the exhibition, it was gifted to him by the family. And you can't burn flags, you can't throw away flags, you can't cut up flags. There's a lot of superstition and a lot of etiquette around flags. So when they were updating the store's flags, just getting new ones made, same design and everything, they didn't want to throw them in the bin or anything like that. So he was gifted this flag from the family for safekeeping.
3: On display now. Come and see it.
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3: All right, Ellen, we're upstairs. We're in one of the main bedrooms here. It's a lovely space. What's going to be on in here?
2: We are going to have a display that's dedicated to ease and comfort in the store before the air conditioning was introduced.
3: Okay.
2: It's one of those things, I believe, that we take for granted. And until I was doing this exhibition, I didn't really think about air conditioning history in Australian stores at all. But then I realised, obviously, your ease and comfort while you're shopping is very important, because if you're not comfortable, you don't want to be there.
3: Yeah.
2: You're not going to shop.
3: Yep.
2: You're not going to be looked after. But also, too, can you imagine in the Edwardian period with your wool suit and your hat, and I would have been corseted up with a big dress, it would have been hot and dry. So at John Martin's, they decided that they would give out handheld fans to their customers, and they're reinforced cardboard. We've borrowed a number of them from the State Library. There's a couple from the Carrick Hill collection, and you could actually pick these up and you would go around and you would fan yourself while you're shopping. And they're all very artistic. We've got one here that commemorates the royal visit in 1954, but then there's earlier ones with lovely portraits of young ladies, and there's a little child here with a little toy, which is very, very sweet. So your ease and comfort was very important to them. And then also, we have this beautiful Art Deco chair, which has come from one of the private collectors. It's wood, it's varnished, and on the back, geometric design, it's got a J and an M for John Martin's.
3: How about that?
2: The earlier...
3: Carved into it.
2: I know, isn't it gorgeous?
3: Yeah.
2: There's early photos as well. So if you come to Carrick Hill and you see one of these chairs, we've got some very large photos from the collection also blown up. You can play a bit of an I spy, because you can see these chairs in the early 1930s and 40s photos.
3: Right.
2: But at John Martin's, they did that thing which a lot of us do. You never throw anything away, because you might need it later.
3: Yeah.
2: So this chair was actually found in another spot later, and the collector picked it up after. But he also reports seeing them being moved about the store, because he used to work for John Martin's, of course. He remembers them being all about the stores when he was there in the 70s and 80s, and then later they were being repurposed and used for pageant float chairs and things like that as well. So they didn't get thrown out, and they were used almost all the way up until John Martin's closed. So sturdy, hardy object.
3: Especially back in those days, items were precious. They cost money, they were scarce, had to be handmade, all of that. So people kept everything. I understand that.
2: They did. And at John Martin's, it was fantastic. They had a lot of in-house craftsmen and tradesmen there.
3: Yeah.
2: So if they made lots of chairs, that was someone's time and effort who was there, which, you know, nowadays, sometimes things are quite throwaway. Maybe we don't think about the craftsperson who's had to make the chair, or the factory worker who's had to deal with it. So we don't have that connection that you were talking about. So you don't want to throw, you know, Carpenter Tom's chair out while he's looking. You might be into trouble.
3: I've got to tell you a regret. Now I'm looking at the Art Deco chair. It reminds me, the little pattern in the middle of the chair reminds me of the Art Deco. And I don't know if you've seen photos of this or can even remember it going into Johnny's, but above the lifts, they had Art Deco going up, coming down signs, you know, the arrow, the green and red arrow. And in the last days of the Johnny's store, when they had everything downstairs, you could still go upstairs, there was nothing left. And I went for a walk, and they had these lift lights just lying around, and I thought, I could walk out with one of these. I really regret not doing it in hindsight. You know, 30 or so years later, I really regret not walking out with one of those and doing something with it. But, you know, they just would have been chucked out, I imagine.
2: You are going to absolutely love, we haven't got up there yet, listeners, but you're absolutely going to love when we go up into the top gallery, because there's two up there that someone took the opportunity that you didn't have.
3: Obviously.
2: We also have Art Deco lift ornaments as well. So we'll go up and look at those later.
3: Okay, we'll look at those in a tick. Great. upstairs. And Ellen, we are in the pageant room, let's call it that. It's a guest room, isn't it, originally?
2: Yes, it was one of the Haywards' very few guest rooms. So, but yeah, it's now the pageant room with some beautiful loans from the South Australian Tourism Commission Christmas pageant.
3: Yeah, tell us what's in here.
2: So we have a series of beautiful original artworks. So when Christmas pageant floats are designed, they were designed first, obviously, you do the artwork for it. And then we have these other little, they look like sculptures, they're called maquettes. So they're little sculptures and they're sort of the rough designs done in styrofoam of the pageant floats. And if you get past that, all the maths and engineering works out, then we get the giant ones that we see now in the Christmas pageant, the big styrofoam beasts.
3: There's Mulga Bill, if I'm not mistaken, and a little model of Mulga Bill because I've driven that float.
2: Ah, there we go. Yes, we've got Mulga Bill because we also have the penny farthing was also driven for, ridden for many years at the Christmas pageant as well by the same gentleman, I believe. When he retired, no one else could get on it.
3: It's amazing, as it's so high. How would you ride that in normal life? But that was the way they did it back in the day.
2: I can only say very carefully.
3: Oh, yeah, absolutely. Falling off that would be a nightmare. I love the model of Santa, the reindeer, the house is covered in snow. I seem to recall a float like this in the 60s and 70s.
2: Mm-hmm. There's always been a Father Christmas float that is of this iteration. Mm. This particular model, it was done by Gary Lee Gaston, a little bit later than what you will remember.
3: Okay.
2: But directly above it, Matthew's also correct, directly above it, there is a sketch from 1972 that looks awfully similar to it. So that style of Santa's float is very common. And in one of the corners, we do have an earlier photo from the 40s and 50s where it's in the photo as well, and it looks very similar to the sled on the rooftops design, which is very common for our Father Christmas.
3: Lovely. So lots of Christmas pageant memorabilia. That started, back in 1933 during the Great Depression, didn't it?
2: It absolutely did. So Mr. Bill, he went on holiday. Well, I actually think it was more of a work trip. He'd got sent over to Canada and North America, and he saw some of the pageants that they were having there for Christmas and Thanksgiving celebration. Yep. So he saw those, and then he thought, well, I'm going to bring that back to Adelaide, and we're going to do a Christmas version, because obviously we don't do Thanksgiving. Yeah. So he comes back. He's a young man in his 30s. It's 1933. They start the pageant. It's not huge. There's only about six or seven large floats, but there's bands and all the staff members get roped into working on the Christmas pageant, which is something that they did for many, many years. And I've talked to a lot of staff members who were at John Martin's in the 70s and 80s, and then they talk about it. So one gentleman that we talked to had been in 9 pageants while he was serving at Johnny's. So it was sort of a volunteer thing that they all did, and they all got fitted for their costumes, which we've got bits and pieces from some of the earlier costumes some people might remember, or they're still in the pageant today, just more modern versions. The large styrofoam heads or the paper mache heads or fiberglass heads that people used to wear on their shoulders, and they look like big cartoon characters. Yeah. So we've got a couple of those as well here.
3: All right, beautiful. We'll see the rest. Nothing in here on the double-decker buses, and I drive one of those and have for the last, 13, 14 years in the pageant, which is fantastic, and highly recommend being in the pageant to every South Australian. It's almost a bucket list thing, I reckon, for people going through. But nothing in here on that. I'm hoping to see a double-decker bus somewhere.
2: Oh, it might not fit in the lift.
3: All right, we'll go through. Another room upstairs, all very echoey in here. More pageant displays. There's uniforms, stockings. Oh, I remember those Christmas stockings. My goodness, they go back about 50, 60 years.
2: They absolutely do. And what I love about these Christmas stockings is nowadays we always get ones with chocolate bars and things in it. But not in those days. You got actual toys to play with that would be long-lasting. You didn't get one use out of them. But those ones are from the late 50s, early 60s, those ones, from a private toy collector. He was very generous lending those. And also to the little tin Santa toy on the tricycle. It winds up and it goes, and he's got his little magic cave flag as well. It's very sweet.
3: It is very sweet. There's other memorabilia in here, uniforms worn in the pageant. I can see. Look at the photo with the huge crowds in Rundle Street. There's so many people there.
2: Yep, that's a photo of the first pageant in 1933.
3: Really?
2: So it is fantastic. And underneath it in the library case, it is absolutely gorgeous. It's actually Mr. Bill's outfit that he used to wear at the beginning of the pageant. When he was very young, he was quite athletic. And then obviously you grow into your body. So he grows up and then he goes off. It's a Naval Admiral's uniform.
3: Right.
2: It is velvet and silk with marquisate buttons and leather shoes with buckles. And then we've also got the golden whistle there. So he blew a whistle every year to start the pageant. When he retired, they plated it and made it a bit more of a presentation piece. Yeah. But you can still use it, and it is still used today to start the pageant.
3: How about that? We're in the Wall Gallery, which is up the top of Carrick Hill. You come up via lift, and it's an intimate space, I've got to say, but there's so many things in here on display from private collections. Too many to go through, I reckon, but there's one in particular, centre space in the room. It's a model of the store. The store, as we remember it, the front edge anyway, from the centenary rebuild of John Martin's late 1930s, early 1940s. And it is remarkable because the back of it, the front of it is the store, the back of it is a clock. Tell us about that, Ellen.
2: Yes, it's a beautiful piece and very close to my heart. It's from the Carrick Hill collection. It was owned by Arthur Dudley Hayward. So he was Bill Hayward's dad, and he was obviously director of the store while Bill was learning the craft still and wasn't quite at the top. But it is a gorgeous piece, and it was actually made in-house at John Martin's to commemorate the 1930s refurbishments that they did. So when people, they might remember the original John Martin store, an upside-down T. It's very impressive. But for the longest time, it didn't have the tall height to it. Yeah. It didn't have the tower. So in the 1930s, they decided, we need more space, we're going to go up. And then at the time, it would have been one of the biggest buildings on Rundle. It was quite a large piece. And to commemorate this, they made him this desk set. So as we come around the front, it looks like the store. It looks like a model. Yep. But on the back, you flip the backside down. There's inkwells. There's a year-round calendar as well. It's all chrome and brushed silver. And there's a lovely clock at the back. So when you sat at the desk, Arthur, he would be able to use all his stationery, check the time, but you would be seeing a beautiful model
3: of Johnny's the store. Amazing, isn't it? What a great piece. I mean, they could have almost sold that as an item.
2: Well, because it was handmade in the store for him to commemorate it, it is obviously the only one of its kind.
3: What else is in here? Just very briefly, there's another chair, there's shopping bags, there's plates, all sorts of things.
2: There are shopping bags, there are plates, there's a cup from the Eliza's Cafe, which people might remember, which was at Johnny's and in the suburban stores, because obviously Johnny's had its own suburban stores, so there was bits and pieces. It's amazing what people collected. I think when the store closed, everybody was very reluctant to part with anything that was John Martin's because they had such strong memories from there. So we even have name badges from some of the staff. They even took the thank you for not smoking sign, which we have, because you don't see thank you for not smoking anymore. You just don't smoke inside.
3: No,
2: you're not
3: right.
2: allowed. So it's a very interesting piece. So we have more. And if anyone remembers the lift ladies, we have lift lady bits and pieces because that was a strong part of the John Martin story. So there's a lot happening.
3: As a kid, like, I think all kids were fascinated by the lifts because of the great doors, as in G-R-A-T-E doors, that would open and close and rattle as they did so. And I've seen the lift signs that I was talking about earlier. So angry with myself I didn't nab one, seeing somebody else did. Yes. Unbelievable.
2: They beat you to it.
3: Yeah, they did.
2: They were braver.
3: I know. I was scared of being arrested for shoplifting. The Johnny's truck, the little model delivery truck, how good is that?
2: That's it. It's so much fun. I think, too, this exhibition, If you're someone who doesn't have any memories of Johnny, because maybe you're not old enough, maybe Johnny's was already closed, if you're interested in retail history or just the history of life in general, how things operated compared to now, this is a really good exhibition to look at stuff like that because, you know, more recently, everything's home delivered, we're doing home delivery. That's not a new idea.
3: Yeah.
2: They were doing it for a long, long time before then, and Johnny's had a delivery fleet that was pretty top-notch.
3: Okay, and there's a little model truck of the, it looks like a 1940s, 50s model vehicle. Is the design of it. It's amazing. It's, you know, just the size of a Tonka trunk today. When's the exhibition open? How long does it last for, Ellen?
2: So the exhibition, it opens on Thursday the 6th of August, and it will run until the 31st of October.
3: Okay.
2: And the Christmas pageant bits and pieces will stay a little longer for our Christmas season.
3: Yep.
2: But if you want to see everything together, you do need to come between 6th of August, 31st of October.
3: Good on you. Thank you so much for the time you've taken showing me around today. It's very kind of you. And I think, you know, you talk about retail history. It's more than that. It's South Australian history, Johnny's. We were all attached to it. It was, you know, I think the worst thing DJs, when they bought Johnny's made, was not rebranding themselves to John Martin's. It would still be a thriving store today, and we'd still be as attached.
2: As I said before, if they had still been operating, we would have reached 160 years, and it would have been really interesting to see how they would have navigated the modern systems and everything like that with that, still that very strong community spirit that was behind it. Because you're absolutely right, it is a very a South Australian piece of history. Yeah. It's very unique in the broader history of retail in Australia. I haven't really read about one where there was so much emphasis on community spirit, staff well-being, in a time where that wasn't really something that they kept talking about. Yeah. You know, your work-life balance and things like that. But that was always a given. So it's a very interesting history to see how that's developed.
3: Absolutely.
2: And comparing it to nowadays, it's so unique.
3: Yeah, totally. All right, your chance to come and see it August 6th to October 31 at Carrick Hill, I suppose. Do you need to book in advance?
2: You can buy your tickets online, and we do have scheduled John Martin's exhibition-specific tours.
3: Okay.
2: So if you want to do more than just the regular, just Carrick Hill tour, which you are also welcome to do, you can book an exhibition-specific tour as well. And there will be other events that are on. But also, too, if you don't want to book online, we're open Wednesday to Sunday, and you can get in with general admission to the house because it's spread out all through the house. So if you buy a general admission ticket, you'll be seeing the John Martin's exhibition.
3: Thank you for your time, Ellen. Lovely meeting you this morning, and come and see this amazing exhibition relating to an iconic part of South Australia, the John Martin's department store.
17: There we are. So Johnny's with Dr. Ellen Whitten, the curator of Carrick Hill, opens tomorrow. So I went through last week, one day last week, and she took me through the tour. What are your memories of Johnny's? Now, where could we go with this? My goodness, didn't we love this department store back in the day? And as a kid, I used to love the lifts. I got lost in the lifts, believe it or not. I ran off from my parents. I would have been three or four, they tell me. Ran off. They found me downstairs. I found my way to the sub-basement, apparently, where everything had been stored. But we've all got Johnny's stories. Love to hear yours. 8223-0000 is the number.
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7: 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News is on the way with Mel in a few minutes' time. Sandy says, I've been to Carrick Hill so many times. It's my partner and I's favourite place to go together. It has the most amazing garden to walk around in. My first visit to Carrick Hill in recent times, because it had been about 10 years, maybe more, since I'd been to Carrick Hill, and I was there one day last year, and I see there's, in fact, I ate at the new kiosk or cafe, I'm not sure what it's called, that they've built just up above the house. Near the car park, and excellent food. But the fact you can now sit there and enjoy a proper meal, I think they do functions in it as well. It's got a function room attached, you know, wedding receptions and whatever else, conferences. But amazing that that's there. If you haven't been for a while, and I hadn't been until one day last year, well worth the visit. I reckon 2001 or thereabouts. In fact, I can tell you it was Mike Keelan, when I was working with Mike, he did a weekend show up there at Carrick Hill. There was, I reckon it was a French exhibition on or something. They had a big garden party anyway, stalls and things. And that would have been the last time. That was about 2000, give or take, 2001. So that's how long, 25 years, quarter of a century since I'd been to Carrick Hill. I don't remember any other time in between. Well worth visiting. Just an amazing house. And, you know, I was saying to Ellen as we finished the tour, talking about the John Martin's exhibition, that, you know, it's a shame, such a property, and the Haywoods didn't have children. So, you know, no, they had the rooms for them, obviously, in that big place, but no kids. And she said, well, on the other side, the flip side to that is if they had children, the house probably wouldn't have been gifted to South Australia, would now be someone's house, whether it stayed in the family or not long term. So, you know, meant to be. Not the way they would have wanted it, obviously, but meant to be. And they did gift the house to the people of South Australia in the end, and it's just magnificent, well worth a visit, and what a good excuse to go and relive some John Martin's memories.

0: memorabilia and let the memories flow. If you've got any memories of Johnny, we've all got stories. Was it the lifts? Was it, you know, the credit cards or working there, if you did? The toy store, they had a huge toy department. You'd walk past the kids' shoes. Hated going in January for school uniforms because they were on the way to the toy department on the right. And that was always a sad time because you knew school at the end of summer was not far away. But the Magic Cave area, of course, which featured other exhibits throughout the year. And there it was. Pretty special place, wasn't it, when you think about it, in that the Christmas pageant would end up and Santa would end up in that big room. Probably lots of Santas. We'll probably had photos in there as well. Alrighty, coming up to news time on 5AA. And on the other side, well, we'll be back taking your calls. 8223-0000, the number. You can text 0448 08 1395, and emails on air at 5AA.com.au. Someone's looking for a lost friend. Carolyn Field, 20 years ago, born in Adelaide. Maiden name Pudney, husband Graham, about 74. Don't know if she's still alive. Hoping a relative in Adelaide is in touch and would love to hear from her. And they've left the phone number. All right, thank you. And Luke says, did you see the Jetstar charging for overhead bin use? Cheap airlines, not cheap anymore.
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2: Cloudy down to 8 tonight, a possible shower tomorrow 17. With the 8 o'clock news, I'm Mel Usher.
3: Plan your next getaway with the experts at Spark Travel, where every journey begins with a friendly conversation.
2: The federal government is denying it's divided over immigration policy, despite the Home Affairs Minister postponing a key address. Tony Burke has delayed a speech to the National Press Club, where he was set to unveil migration cuts. The opposition argues Labor is unable to agree on the issue, but Deputy Prime Minister Richard Marles maintains the government is united and the speech will be rescheduled.
4: We've done a significant job in reducing immigration to the country, and Tony Burke will be detailing where the government is at the earliest opportunity at the National Press Club.
2: More red faces at SA Health. Another employee is now under investigation for allegedly snooping on Tony Modra's medical records while he was in hospital in June. That takes the total number to 9. The West Australian Police Commissioner says he's seeking to meet with the family of prominent Jeffrey Epstein accuser Virginia Giuffre. The WA Ombudsman launched an investigation into police officers' dealings with Ms. Giuffre in the lead-up to her suicide death north of Perth last year. WA police are also conducting their own internal review. Cole Blanche says it's a challenging situation.
5: The Ombudsman's job is to look at our systems and our processes and our training. The CCC's job, should they need to, it should be referred to, we'll look at individual officers' actions. But I am mindful that my officers have a very hard job to do. And the first thing I will always look at is our training right, is our processes right, and they're the things that we will always change and seek to do better.
2: Jetstar passengers will soon face an extra charge to guarantee the use of overhead cabin lockers. From February, customers who pay the fee will get priority access to the compartment. The budget carrier will also reduce their carry-on allowance to a single item, but the bag's weight is being lifted to 10 kilos. Flight expert Daniel Skibberis believes the rules will benefit customers.
6: Many passengers already fit a lot of their stuff just into these backpacks if they're travelling on a very short trip. Or if they're going on longer trips, they usually purchase a checked bag anyway, leaving only a backpack for them to carry on board.
2: A free training program for GPs and other health professionals is being introduced to help them strengthen interactions with men. Data shows more than half of Australian males have left a healthcare practitioner because they didn't feel comfortable. Movember's Ben Rogers says many men struggle to reach out for support.
7: We know that men are dying 4 years younger than women from preventative causes. Around 2 in 5 men are dying prematurely before the age of 75. And suicide is the top few reasons for these deaths.
2: Award-winning actor Anthony LaPaglia is returning to Adelaide to star in the stage production of Death of a Salesman in September. He'll play Willie Loman in the Arthur Miller play at the Festival Theatre. And it's the 64th anniversary of Marilyn Monroe's death. Fans will gather for the annual memorial service at the same Los Angeles chapel where her funeral took place in 1962. Now turning to 5AA sport, and Essendon's interim coach Dean Solomon has pulled out of the race to take on the job full time. He says the decision was made with the best interests of the club in mind. Solomon, who's been at the helm since Brad Scott was sacked in May, has won just one of nine games. Well, the Power have an away game this weekend. They'll head to Sydney to take on the Swans. Port's assistant coach Stuart Dew telling 5AA they're still finalising their squad for round 22.
8: We got through main training and obviously Jack Watkins had a bit of a hamstring, so we'll have to pick one tomorrow to come into the side, but we don't think that there'll be a debutant at this stage.
2: The Crows host Richmond on Saturday. Coach Matthew Nix says they can't get complacent at fourth on the ladder.
9: We've got to continue to win. You know, there's things we're aiming for. Obviously, the higher you can finish heading into a finals campaign, the better, especially when it comes to top four versus that, you know, fifth to eight or even ninth and tenth this year for the first time. So it's unique. We're going to do whatever we can to finish as high as we can.
2: Now the 5AA forecast, down to 8 tonight and cloudy. A possible shower for your Thursday, 17. Friday, a shower or two, 19. And showers on the weekend, Saturday, 18 and Sunday, 16. Right now, it's 12 degrees on 5AA, always Adelaide.
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0: 8 past 8 on 5AA. We were talking Johnny's before with their exhibition opening tomorrow at Carrick Hill. Sandy says, I always remember the Lego exhibitions that John Martins used to host. You're right, Sandy, I do too, and that was when Lego was boring. Imagine what they'd be doing today with sort of the clever Lego that's around the place. I remember the Scalextrics displays they used to put on as well in the Magic Cave area. You'd go in there and you could race Scalextrics cars. They were the big thing of the 70s, weren't they? Just like Formula One on a desk in front of you. They were cool. But anyway, lots of different things went on in that room next to the toy department, and very cleverly, strategically placed, wasn't it? Toys right next to the Magic Cave and that big space they had there. Amazing. Peter says, not on Johnny's, wouldn't we be better off if politicians could be sacked for blatantly lying to the public? Well, we can sack them. It's just once every 3 years is the opportunity to do that. Employ new ones. If we don't like them, we sack them the year after, and generally the old lot come back. That's the only problem. But anyway, that's how it works, Pete. Thank you. You're looking for instant dismissal, aren't you? So, yeah, that's not how the system works, apart from 1975. Stephen, who texted in last night, says, tonight I can give you a few more details on the essay section of the Descendants of the Rats of Tobruk, as much as I'm aware of. Yesterday, I attended one of the monthly Tuesday lunches at a well-known hotel at Glenelg, just my second, the first being in July. Anyway, 40 people came along yesterday, following 30 attending last month. So these meetings, after lunch, recall historical details on screen from the eight-month siege of Tobruk during 1941. Sometimes a special guest is invited, this time a well-known author and historian who helped my late dad write his own experiences of World War II, especially with the 9th Infantry Division in North Africa. To shake his hand yesterday, knowing how much this man had helped my dad nearly 40 years ago at our family home in Plympton, to come to terms with what he went through in the desert was a momentous occasion for me, to say the least. As for this group of descendants, plenty of info can be found online through various websites, giving contact details and historical personal family details on how to find out much more from these special monthly lunches at Glenelg. Hoping some interested people will be listening to you tonight, Matthew. Thank you, Stephen. Stephen at Aberfoyle Park. Great text, and glad to hear. Well, it sounds like they're picking up in attendees at the function, so that's a good thing. And as I said last night, it's, I think, really important for war history to be kept alive, the memory of all of that, really important. So, you know, things like the Virtual War Memorial and other events too, other things that are going on throughout the year, whether it's Rats of Tobruk functions or Darwin bombing or whatever else it might be, really vital to keep all that alive for generations to come. Mention the Jetstar thing and the $25 charge if you use the overhead bin. How are they going to police that? What if you sneak in a bag and, you know, shove it up there without them looking? Are they going to check the overhead? I suppose they would. Mentioned that just before the news. Derek says, I think Jetstar should charge a fee based on body weight. After all, why should a 50-kilo person pay the same as a 120-kilo person? For every other form of transportation, the charges are based on weight. Well, they're not, are they? If you catch a train or a bus, interstate or local, metro, you're paying the same fare no matter what you weigh or what you're carrying, for that matter. So, you know. But sure, if airlines do that, you know, if you need to take up two seats, well, you should pay for two seats. That's how that should go, I would think. But I heard a comment from Alan Joyce, of all people, the not-lamented, long-lost Alan Joyce, this evening, say the fare that this charge, this $25 charge, will help keep airline fares cheap. It's either that or they put up airline fares. So, but who hasn't used an overhead locker? There's nothing better if you're going on an interstate trip, if you can have a carry-on instead of stuffing around at the end waiting for a suitcase. So you just walk straight out when you arrive and straight on when you arrive as well. Nothing better than that. But to do that, you need to use the overhead. So, all right, if it costs $25, it costs $25. I see a comment from Rex on Facebook saying, well, people are going to turn to Virgin and Qantas. And that may be the case if you, you know, on principle refuse to pay the $25. But I reckon if you did that, Virgin and Qantas, you're paying more in the airfare anyway, so they're making that $25 in the airfare. But they will be watching with interest to see, you know, how this works for Jetstar. And who knows, maybe this will be a new thing that they'll introduce right across the board. I mean, it blew me away back in the day when, was it Jetstar? No, it was Virgin, I reckon, where they started charging for the trolley stuff that would come down the aisle. I'm talking about 20 years ago now. And we were used to getting that for free. But again, we were paying for it. So Virgin, a little bit cheaper. You want a bag of nuts or a packet of nuts, that'll cost you $5 or whatever. Want a Coke? $5, thanks. Changed the way it operated. But anyway, all good fun. $25 for overhead on Jetstar. Craig at Port Adelaide. G'day, Craig.
12: Hello, Matthew. I'm trying to find out something. Maybe Leo would know, right? Because yeah. I got some videos of Elvis, 16 hours of documentaries of Elvis's life, and I'm just trying to maybe Leo might know how much they're worth.
0: Oh, okay. All right. Yeah. 16 hours of documentaries. Would it be, I mean, is this freely available, this stuff? Is it online?
12: It came in four 3-hour videos.
0: Okay.
12: Of Elvis's life and documentaries of when his career first started out to up until he finished, you know?
0: Yeah. Well, on VHS?
12: Yeah.
0: Yeah, probably $5.
12: Is that about all you reckon?
0: Who's got a VHS player? You might. Have you still got one? You must.
12: I have one. I don't know where it is, though.
0: Yeah. See, that's the thing. I don't have one. Who's got a VHS player? Somebody would, but I don't reckon it'd be worth a lot.
12: Okay.
0: Because you see VHS stuff in, like, antique stores and the like, you know, these days, along with the records, they've got VHS, and they sell them very cheaply.
12: Okay, I mean, it just came in like a package, like a box.
0: Well, who knows? Maybe it's something rare or, I don't know, original or something. But I don't know, Craig. I don't reckon it'd be worth a lot.
12: Okay, well, see if Leo.
0: If Leo knows, he's the Elvis aficionado.
12: Yeah.
0: Very good. All right.
12: Okay.
0: Good luck, Craig. Thanks. You could always try a secondhand store somewhere. See what they'll give you for it. Won't be much, though. Won't be a lot. All right. 16 past 8. We'll take a quick break. 8223-0000.
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0: Almost 20 past 8. Luke is asking, was there a Johnny's at Arndale? I'm young, but remember something there. You're right, Luke, there was. There was a Johnny's, John Martin's at Arndale. Arndale itself, I don't know if the Johnny's was there when it opened, but Arndale opened in the first half of the 60s, around, I don't know, 62, 63. But growing up in the 70s, there was certainly a Johnny's at Arndale. There was one there. There was one at Elizabeth, Marion, Westlakes. I don't reckon Norlunga. I think that was a Myers, and then it became a Harris Scarf is my memory of Norlunga. But I reckon that was it. I don't know about country. Did they have country stores? I don't think so. But if anyone knows, you know, was there a Johnny's or, for that matter, a Myers or a DJ's in Port Pirie, Port Augusta, Port Lincoln, Mount Gambier? Probably the only places they would have been. Whyalla, I guess, back in the day. Whyalla had 50,000 people living there back in the 60s and 70s. Incredible number. Yes, did any of the department stores go regional? But certainly was it Arndale, I remember. Absolutely there was. John at Oaklands Park. G'day, John.
25: Well, seeing you talking about John, I'm going to bring up another company in a second.
0: All right.
25: Talking about Johnny's, a chap came on because I happened to listen to part of that interview with Leith Forest today, and he had Richard
0: Haywood
25: on. Yeah. And there was actually a John Martin's in St. Vincent Street at Port Adelaide.
0: What's there really? Oh, I don't remember that.
25: Yeah, well, the bloke that owns the building now said he's kept it pretty well as it was. There was a vault inside. He could see the name of John on one side, and he could see the MA, but he couldn't work out the rest of it because of a building being built so close to it, he couldn't think. Anyway, they did a bit of a Google search, and sure enough, it was John Martin's. It went from, don't quote me exactly with the years, but I think it was about 1870 to 1903.
0: Okay. There we are. Well, that's why I don't remember it.
25: No, I wouldn't either. I want to raise a question with you with Arnott's Biscuits having a strike after 70 years of no industrial action, which I think is a credit to the company. Now, I won't go into full details, but my wife actually worked for Arnott's.
0: Did she?
25: Arnott Mottram Men's, it used to be called. And how can I put this? I don't want to mention names, that's all.
0: That's all right.
25: When she first started there, she started off in the sales area.
0: Yeah.
25: And after she'd been there a couple of years, the initial boss of that area she found was a terrific man, but he retired, and then in the last few months she got someone that wasn't to her liking, and she wanted to leave. Anyway, one of the other bosses there said, look, don't leave, I'll find you a position. And she ended up holding the position of being the first person you spoke to when you rang Arnott Mottram Men.
0: Huh.
25: For 6 years.
0: Wow.
25: Yep. Yeah. And she said, if you ever had a problem, you only had to go to the bosses and discuss it, and somehow they would sort it out. She cannot believe that this industrial action has taken place for such a great company. She actually, when she was working with the company and when she was a lot younger person, she actually went through Homebush, which is the home of Arnott's. And you know what, I find that these people that are striking, they ought to be thankful that they've got a job. It's all about money, Matthew. They want pay rises. They reckon they're not getting paid enough, right? But the thing is, they don't want to push their luck too hard, because what if the company decides, because they've got other manufacturing places in other places in Australia and in New Zealand.
0: Yeah, you know, that's right. Yeah, exactly. And I went there for a media conference about 15 years ago, John, where they announced they were shifting a lot of the biscuit production interstate. So what do they still make here, do you know?
25: I don't know, yeah. Matthew. But I know that the girls had a get-together up at, I don't know what it's called now, but it used to be called the Duck Inn up at Coromandel Valley.
0: Yeah.
25: And about 14 or 15 of them got together, a couple of them had come from interstate for this reunion. And it was like nothing had ever changed.
0: Excellent.
25: You know, they all got along really well with each other.
0: Beautiful.
25: And my wife still keeps in touch with a handful of them now and makes the odd call to them. You know what it is. But back in those days, like I can even remember where the company that I worked for, they were more family orientated, and there was never this great, you know, rush to create problems for the company because you didn't know whether, you know, you could be putting your job in jeopardy.
0: Yeah, it's a different time though, isn't it? And that's the thing. And I suppose if workers, you know, haven't had a pay rise for, I think they're saying, for quite some time. Well,
25: a couple of years, they reckon they haven't had a pay rise.
0: Well, you know, cost of living's pretty hard, isn't it?
25: So it is. It is hard, but it's even harder. You haven't got a job.
0: Well, that's true. That is so true. So
25: The way I look at it, they don't. Some of these workers down there, see, there's some real loyal ones. There's the real loyal ones. They wouldn't go in with that strike. Yeah. They stayed on board.
0: Would you say, John, they're looking for some big bickies?
25: Well, who knows? Yeah. Who knows, mate? Yeah. But it's sad to think that a company with such a high reputation. Pat, my wife, she just sort of said that she had never ever had any issues. If something was getting to her, she could always go and talk to someone, and they would help to sort the problem out.
0: And it's good when you can do that in a business. It's excellent. Yeah.
25: Yeah, you know, and that's the only way that you get along. And that's, she just finds that it's all right to create an issue and pull half the staff out of the factory, but they want to be very careful, because I've seen factories close down with people through unions creating problems.
0: Yeah, well,
25: and they've moved the businesses interstate, as you say, and it could quite easily happen. Just because they're manufacturing here doesn't mean to say that they can't stop manufacturing here and just say, right, well, we'll move it all to Sydney, we'll move it to Melbourne.
0: Yeah, well, especially if they're already there, just add to the production line, and I guess that's easily done. And in the meantime, pretty impressive block of land down there at Marlston, isn't it?
25: Oh. Can you imagine if that ever got converted into housing? Crikey, there'd be enough houses to really house half of South Australia.
0: We'd meet the immigration crisis, absolutely.
25: Yeah. But I just thought it needed to be raised, because I just think people have lost that art of being able to go and approach their bosses and try to resolve the issue without having to have industrial action.
0: Yeah, well, maybe that's the last resort, don't know. But thank you, John. I think it's a valid point. Thanks for the call. Leo, in response to Craig, and by the way, Norman says maybe Craig should Google the info, like on YouTube, on eBay, and see how much similar things are selling for, which is a fair point. But Leo, hello.
2: Hello, Matthew. Can you hear me all right, Matthew?
0: Very well, Leo.
2: And you can hear me all right?
0: Oh, even that.
2: Oh, thank you. Matthew, I just heard, I think it was Craig from the port that rang up.
0: Yeah.
2: 10 minutes ago.
0: Yep.
2: And I know somebody will be after those VHS videos. They're not worth much because on VHS, but they're on DVD.
0: Mm.
2: Then they'll be worth a few bob. You know what I mean, Matthew?
0: What do you reckon? 50? 100?
2: All depends. You know, he said four hours. That's a fair bit of about Elvis Presley.
0: Yeah,
2: that's
0: right.
2: Just about all his life.
0: Yeah, okay.
2: Really.
0: But on VHS, pretty much worthless.
2: Yeah, sort of. But Matthew, the reason I rang up, a couple of years ago, I was talking to Mel Usher.
0: Yeah.
2: She's working tonight anyway.
0: Yeah.
2: And you ask her when you have a break or something. And she was telling me she had a VHS. Because she was an Elvis Presley fan, I said, look, I got 3 or 4 VHS videos about Elvis, you know, when he did that 1973 worldwide satellite show and a couple of the others.
0: Yeah.
2: Would you like them? So I brought them up and I gave them to her.
0: Oh, yeah, aren't you good?
2: She might be interested in them. So
0: yeah.
2: If after...
0: Craig.
2: What's her name?
0: Craig.
2: No, the lady.
0: Oh, Mel.
2: Mel.
0: Yeah,
2: sorry, Matthew. I get confused sometimes. Sorry. Just have a bit of patience with me sometimes. Mel might be interested in that. If Craig wants to give them to her, I think she'll take them, yeah.
0: Okay.
2: Yeah, but if Craig wants, or someone wants to make money out of them, you'll have to put on DVD.
0: Yeah, right. Okay. There's your solution. Or on a memory stick, like a...
2: Now, Matthew, could I, if you don't mind, it's up to you if you've got time.
0: Yeah.
2: I was thinking about, like, you know, we're talking about Sir William Gough last night,
0: oh,
2: right?
0: Oh, yeah, Jack the Ripper, yep.
2: Now, could you, so now I'll call you Mal. Matthew, sorry. What's your name? Sir William Gough. How come he was sort of accused of being Jack the Ripper? What would have been the reason for that? Unless someone might have mentioned something or gobbled him in you know what I'm trying to say?
0: Yeah, but looking at where that story began, it was a fictional book that painted him as the killer, Gull. Historians have looked at it and said, unlikely to have been him.
2: Oh, yeah. That came out about 1973.
0: About then, yeah.
2: There was nothing said about that back when Jack the Ripper was around. There was nothing said about Doc.
0: No.
2: Oh, I see, all right. Remember, I just wonder, you know, how come that they sort of picked him out too, you know what I mean?
0: Yeah, because he was the subject of a fictional book. Yeah.
2: I'm going to say one thing. I said to you last night, he picked the whole lot, you know what I mean?
0: Yeah.
2: If you have all the guys that were charged, like, question or that got off, he's the one that picked it more than all the others.
0: All right. Well,
2: all right, Matthew.
0: Good on you, Leo. Thank you. Gary at Collinswood before we go to a break, and then Tracy Yeend. Hi, Gary.
5: G'day. 3 quick points.
0: Yep.
5: Just with John about the wage rises and all that.
0: Yeah.
5: The problem is, John, I agree with you with one part, but we had a couple of executives who got... One was on $568,000. He's now got a pay rise. He's on $636,000.
0: Mm-hmm.
5: And the other lady was on $393,000, and she's gone to $529,000.
0: Okay.
5: They're pay rises. Now, you can't say to people, no one's getting a pay rise, but everyone up the top is still getting, you know, the rich get richer, the poor get poorer. People won't survive. So the people up the top, they need to take a cut. Stop getting these huge pay. What he got in his wage, I wasn't even getting a year.
0: Mm.
5: So what he got as a
0: pay rise, yeah.
5: Pay rise, I wasn't getting in a year. Yeah. So it's just, so that's my point of that. Second point, John Martins, yes, it was, I used to live down Croydon Way, and there was a John Martins, definitely there in 1968, and there was a magic cave there.
0: Oh, was there as well? Okay.
5: Yeah, because my brother worked there. The two horses, Nipper and Nimble.
0: Yeah.
5: The two wooden rocking horses.
0: Yep.
5: He was in charge. He used to put the kids on there because he was 18.
0: Yeah.
5: And he was in charge of putting the kids on and off doing the Nimble ride.
0: Okay.
5: So that was definitely there. Last point, just quickly with Jetstar. Yeah, look, something had to be done because I've been on Virgin and Jetstar.
0: Yeah.
5: Both times, I didn't have carry-on luggage on, and neither did my partner.
0: Mm.
5: But when we went to sit down, where we were supposed to sit, they were already full.
0: Oh.
5: Right? They're already full ready. So they're supposed to be luggage for us. So we had ours, in the big suitcases. So we didn't worry about carry-on. So twice that happened.
0: Yeah.
5: And the other thing, people, and there was a middle-aged couple. One of them, they had two lots of carry-on bags, so four up each,
0: right.
5: Four on.
0: Yep.
5: And then I've seen people with cricket bags, virtually these huge bags getting on there, and there's no room. So it's just.
0: Aren't they meant to monitor that though when you check in? What have you got? And you know, put it here if it weighs X amount or whatever. If it doesn't fit in the basket, you got to put it in through the under. You know, the luggage.
5: Yeah, well, they did with Jetstar. Qantas, when I've been on the plane with Qantas and Virgin, I haven't seen them do that. But with Jetstar, the last time they did do that, and people who were caught out had to pay, and they were whinging and complaining. And because what it is too, Matthew, I think part of the reason is they don't want to take a big suitcase, right?
0: Yeah.
5: So we'll just get a bigger bag, put it there overhead, and do it that way. I'm sure that's part of the reason they do it too. Yeah. So I don't think there needs to be a $25 charge. I just think they need to, they just got to have that little machine, you know, and you weigh it.
0: Yeah, yeah.
5: Does it fit in there? And if it's over, you've got to pay the amount and that's it. But
0: yep.
5: They definitely got to do something because, like I said, a couple of times I've been on and there's no room for me if I had stuff to put on there. So it's, and people keep doing it until they're pulled up about it. So
0: and now there's a charge. So there, yeah.
5: Yeah.
0: That's where it leads to. Yeah, okay. No, fair point, Gary. Thank you for that. Great illustration of it. Have a great night. Thanks for calling.
5: You too. Thanks.
0: Cheers. See ya. Dan says 30 years ago, Metro Meat shut down, cost so many jobs due to idiot unions. No one gave a toss. How things have changed. Andrew says there were five Johnny stores, Rundlemore, Marion, Westlakes, Elizabeth and Arndale. And he says, great interview with the Carrick Hill curator. Matthew used to love catching the train in from Blackwood for Christmas shopping at Johnny's in Rundle Mall. Lunch in the Buttery, the absolute highlight. And yes, I hated the school uniform department as well. Yeah, totally. Totally. And Peter says, I'm pretty sure Johnny's was part of the original Elizabeth Town Centre. All right. Thank you for those. 822-3000, the number. Keep your calls coming because we're going to return to them, whether it's Johnny's, Jetstar or whatever else after 9:30-ish. But after these words in the studio with me from the Belair Pharmacy, Tracy Yean.
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0: Almost 20 minutes to 9 on 5AA. And Tracy Yeend is here from the Belair Pharmacy and happy to take any calls and questions you have on health-related issues. Tracy, how are you? Wednesday nights comes around so quickly, I can't
1: Doesn't
0: believe it.
1: Just, this week's flown.
0: Has it? Yeah, for you? Yeah, it has for me.
1: It's been a busy one too.
0: Last week feels like 5 minutes ago when you were here. That's a good thing though, right? So
1: it is.
0: National Pain Week. Which was last week. We missed it. Damn.
1: We were busy finishing off the immune stuff. And like I said, I've still had so many calls on immune.
0: Really?
1: People are really, well, they're worried.
0: Yeah.
1: Because there's so much media now about this virus, that virus, everything else. So not only be proactive and, you know, do what you're meant to with things like vaccinations and things like that, but there's so much we can do for ourselves.
0: Yeah, yeah.
1: So it's been great response. So thank you, everyone.
0: Indeed.
1: But I didn't want to let this go not talked about because pain is probably one of the biggest health conditions that would affect our listeners. And when you see the stats, it's really quite frightening. So, and pain is often looked at as an invisible illness because someone can look completely healthy and be absolutely riddled with chronic pain and it can be very lonely and very invisible.
0: Yep.
1: So you can't see it and people think, oh, well, you must be all right. Mm. Or, I mean, how many times, certainly as a health practitioner, I hear people say, oh, I've been told it's all in my head. It's not in your head. If somebody honestly is coming to you telling you they're in pain, they are in pain.
0: Yeah.
1: So I didn't want to let National Pain Week go unnoticed. So I thought, okay, yes, we're a week late, but pain doesn't go away with the week. So
0: no.
1: I thought, let's address that because the stats are quite amazing, really. Nearly 1 in 5 Australians lives with chronic pain.
0: So that, I'm just doing the maths, that's around 6-7 million people, isn't it?
1: It's heading up that way, yes.
0: 7's too many, 6 or so.
1: Yeah.
0: Nearly
1: so
0: 30 million of us.
1: 1 in 5.
0: That's crazy.
1: It affects every aspect of your life, from your employment to your mental health to relationships, your financial security, because you may not be able to work, your participation within the community, things like that. It's huge impact. And what's worse is only 1 in 100 Australians living with chronic pain actually get the help they need.
0: What's chronic? When you say chronic, what does that mean?
1: Well, that's it. We have two types of pain, largely.
0: Yeah.
1: So, well, there's acute pain, which is short-term pain, and chronic pain. So acute pain's like your cuts, your burns, surgery, a broken bone even, infection, dental pain, muscle strains, things like that.
0: Yep, yep, yep.
1: So it comes and goes. And what we've got to remember, pain's actually, it's our body's alarm system. So it's telling ourselves when something is wrong.
0: Mm.
1: It's giving us a warning signal. So without pain, we'd actually be in much more serious danger. And there are a couple of genetic conditions where people don't feel pain that end up with all types of
12: injuries. So pain itself is not actually the enemy.
0: Mm.
12: The problem occurs when the pain continues long after it should have healed.
0: Yep.
12: That's when it becomes chronic.
0: Yeah.
12: So chronic pain is the pain lasting longer than, say, 3 months, sometimes years for people, sometimes a lifetime. Common conditions that we link with the chronic pain are things like arthritis, back pain, neck pain, fibromyalgia is a big one, migraines for people, nerve pain, sciatica, complex regional pain syndrome, chronic pelvic pain, neuropathy. So if you look at somebody with a lot of those conditions, unless they have a significant gait when they walk or you notice their feet shuffling or things like that, you wouldn't think anything's wrong with them. But quite often they're living in quite debilitated pain, debilitating pain.
0: Okay.
12: Which is, it's not fair for anybody long term. So I think, you know, getting the help you need is really, really important. So
0: surely people, though, in that situation would seek help, wouldn't they?
12: They would, but they're not always taken seriously.
0: Right.
12: I mean, you look at things like endometriosis. It used to be looked at where women would have, you know, 5-10 appointments before and several years before someone would actually take them seriously, which is wrong. So, you know, but sometimes even the nervous system itself becomes overly sensitive and continues sending those pain signals even after an injury has healed. So this is called pain sensitization. In simple terms, let's say that's the body's alarm system being stuck in the on position.
0: Yeah.
12: So it never switches off. And it really is debilitating, is the best word I can think. So we look at how chronic pain then changes the nervous system. So science now recognises that pain's not just about muscles, joints or an injury, a physical injury. The brain and nervous system play this huge role. And when pain persists for long periods of time, our nerves become more sensitive, our pain pathways get stronger, the brain becomes much more alert to any danger signals, stress hormones increase, sleep becomes disrupted, you can't get comfortable, and inflammation may get worse. So this creates that vicious cycle because we know pain causes stress.
0: Okay.
12: We know stress increases muscle tension and inflammation. Poor sleep worsens pain sensitivity. But if you're in pain all night, you're not going to get a good night's sleep.
0: That's right.
12: So, and reduced activity then weakens muscles and joints. Over time, that whole nervous system just becomes so much more reactive.
0: Yeah.
12: And that's why chronic pain should be viewed as a whole body condition because it has that offset where it affects everything else. But there's a massive emotional impact for people living in chronic pain. And most of them are very fatigued. Many have emotional or mental health issues like depression, even anxiety. How am I going to cope? How am I going to function? How am I going to, you know, get to that special birthday party or whatever it is? With those significant pain, you know, how far do I have to walk if I catch public transport? You know, there's so many factors involved in this. And frustration. No one wants to be in pain all the time.
0: Yeah.
12: And you ask anyone in pain and they'll describe it as every day, like every minute of every day feels like an hour in itself. The days are long.
0: Yeah.
12: There's only so much pain relief you can take in a 24-hour period. There's often gaps in that as well. So people have ups and downs in their pain level. That's not a consistent management strategy. So, so what will people do emotionally is start isolating themselves because it becomes too hard to go out.
0: Yep.
12: So I won't go out. Sleep problems, like we mentioned. If you're in pain, you toss and turn, you don't get comfy.
0: It leads to everything, doesn't it? I mean, if you're not going out, for instance, then you've got the scourge of loneliness to deal with.
12: Correct.
0: Which
12: and
0: leads
12: that
0: to depression.
12: Lack of social connection, which we also know is incredible, has an incredible link to dementia.
0: Yeah, right.
12: So, or cognitive decline. So that's huge. It can reduce your confidence because if you've got pain, for example, hip pain, neuropathy, sciatica, things like that, or you're on pain relief, you instantly become an increased falls risk as well.
0: Yeah, right.
12: So that then has a whole nother factor linked with it as well. It can cause relationship stress because one partner's fine, the other one's the invisible pain all the time. So that's what I say. Someone might look incredibly healthy, but they're struggling on the inside. And that's why we should never, if someone reaches out for help, they should never be told it's in your head or there's nothing we can do or this or that, because there are actually quite a lot of options for people.
0: Yeah.
12: And we'll come back to those later. But so when you look at chronic pain as a whole body thing, but it's a whole life thing because it affects your work. You might not be able to work any longer. Mobility. Loss of mobility is a loss of independence. Loss of finances, not being able to work, then you're then put on either disability pensions or JobStart or whatever it's called, things like that. So you're losing a lot of income. It's quite hard to survive on that little money at the best of times. So it affects family life, you know, particularly if someone's really unwell in a family and you've got either young children or you can't get out and about.
0: Yep.
12: You're not living life to the fullest. Hobbies, so simple things that you may have been able to do and enjoyed. Yep. You know, for example, if someone loved knitting but they start getting arthritis in their hands, they can no longer do that hobby.
0: Yeah.
12: So it becomes a bit challenging. Exercise is a huge one, and we'll come back to that one in a minute. But unfortunately, people in that chronic pain pattern are more likely to experience loneliness and emotional exhaustion.
0: Yeah.
12: And that just lack of wanting to participate in life.
0: All right. Tracy Eend is here. We've got Marge and Andrew on the phone. Need to take a quick break. And so to the two of you and everyone else texting in, I've got questions. Got an email from Barry, the bus driver. We'll get to everything as soon as we can.
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0: 6.5 to 9, a Marge at Hampstead Gardens with a question for Tracy. Hi, Marge.
4: Oh, hi. Yeah, Tracy. Hi, Marge. I'm there for a hip replacement. I just want to know if you can give me a few hints. I've been waiting 6 years. I'll probably be bloody dead before I get there. But anyway. Oh, no. This is my second one, and I'll tell you, they're never the same.
12: No. Is it the second one in the same side or the opposite side?
4: No, I had the left one done in 2018. That went quite well.
12: Excellent.

0: like half the night. You can't get
1: comfy
0: one side and the other. All I give you is Panadol, and that's ridiculous. But anyway, what can you do?
1: You've obviously had a chat with your doctor about that, the pain relief.
0: Yeah, I've had some,
1: opioids.
0: Some of the things, but yeah. I didn't really want to go down that line anyway, and they'll only give you 20 in a pack, so half the time they don't. They work for me for about 3 nights. I get three nights good sleep, and then they don't work.
1: No, and the problem is you can't. Well, generally, it's not great to stay on those long terms. And if you've already got, a sore, painful hip, and you don't want to become a fall's risk because you're drowsy because of the opioids and things. So it becomes a bit of a pain. Well, hopefully, you'll get the hip done soon, because a lot of people just, feel magnificent after. And, that surgery is just getting better and better, and the joints are lasting longer and longer. So I really hope that comes up for you soon.
0: Just wondered why I started off at the Lower Methuen. They're pretty good, but so far away because I don't drive. And then they transferred me to Modbury, the age clinic. They've got like a, I forget what you call it. It's at the back of the hospital there.
1: Okay. I've not ever worked at Modbury, so.
0: Oh, it's like for aged people.
1: Okay.
0: They want to know if you can get in and out of bed and shower yourself. Well, I have no problems with all that.
1: It's like an assessment unit.
0: Yeah, it's, I just can't think of the name. It's for aged people who are having problems.
1: Mm-hmm.
0: But anyway, that was all right. And then now they transferred me to the Adelaide. And I don't know whether I'm coming or going.
1: Well, hopefully you find the right place to be. And, things like paracetamol can help. But you've got to, some people say, I only like to take one. Well, one's not the therapeutic dose. And maybe you could take paracetamol osteo, the form, which is slightly higher dose. And even though you take less, the pain coverage can sometimes be a little bit better. It might be worth having another chat with your doctor, or even your pharmacist is a really good one to talk to about those pain relief options that are available over the counter that won't particularly make you drowsy, but can come up with a bit of a regime that might give you a little bit better coverage, especially at night.
2: Mm-hmm. All right, Marge, thank you. We'll move on to Andrew at Prospect.
1: Hope you get the surgery soon, Marge.
2: Good on you, Marge. Hello, Andrew.
3: Hi,
1: Andrew.
3: Yeah, hi, how are you going? Yeah, I've had a knee replacement, but I've had like 3 other operations and that. But but it's not like my level of pain. The pain that, and I'm pleased that you mentioned that it encompasses the whole body, is more the pain of loss. Like when you lose somebody significant in your life, and the pain associated with like losing a child, or losing somebody else, and how that impacts on you and the way that you function, and how it, then causes pain right throughout, your whole body, pain in the heart, and just your inability to, as you said before, social isolation, depression, the whole works.
1: Yeah. And they all, and that's why it's not just a joint ache and pain in the muscles, joints anymore. But, there is actually documented broken heart syndrome these days that people experience. That's what we're saying, that the loss sometimes, those emotional things are so big, they're physical, those pains. Any new parent will know that the love for your new child is... Yeah. So big that it feels physical, not just an emotional experience. So those chronic pains. But what you get too in that situation is you get stress. And when the body goes into that stress response, it doesn't do things as it would on a normal day-to-day basis. It changes how it has to do things because it's a survival mode, basically. So we know that the heart speeds up how much it beats to get oxygen and nutrients around the body quicker. We know that the body has to burn sugar to give the muscles energy to move faster. All of those things to get you going. We know on a mineral level, what the body will do is keep calcium and magnesium.

0: magnesium in the bloodstream for muscle contraction and relaxation. But there's a price to that because the body will have to encourage the urinary excretion of sodium and potassium to keep them there and phosphorus. And, you know, then we know that, well, that makes vitamin D kind of a bit redundant, or if you're low, things like that. So we know there's a cost to that. We know that too much sugar in the system makes the body produce insulin. We know that insulin plays with calcium levels. We know that it depletes chromium, things like that. So it becomes this, the body's in survival mode. So a lot of organs don't really get a look-see per se in how they, you know, how they function. And we know that inflammation is often a huge part, a secondary part of long-term chronic stress. So there's a lot of factors there. It's not just the actual feeling, you know, of a broken heart. It's the physical stress response on the body that can then contribute to inflammation and then pain.
1: Mm. All right, Andrew, thank you for the call. Lots of texts coming through, Tracy. We'll get to some of those after the news with Mel Usher, which is on right now.
2: 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This is 5AA News, always Adelaide.
3: Cloudy down to 8 tonight, a possible shower tomorrow, 17. Good evening, I'm Mel Usher.
4: Plan your next getaway with the experts at Spark Travel, where every journey begins with a friendly conversation.
3: SA Health says a ninth staff member is now under investigation for inappropriately accessing Tony Modra's medical records. It allegedly happened while the Crows legend was in hospital following that near-fatal truck crash. Hallett Cove residents are again calling for action after another death at a notorious intersection. A Nissan and Subaru came together at Barramundi Drive and Lonsdale Road. A 21-year-old local woman was a passenger, died at the scene. Another 20-year-old passenger is in a critical condition in hospital. These locals have told Seven something needs to be done about the intersection and that stretch of road.
5: Too many lives are lost along here.
6: This section of road is literally like a drag strip, and the speed of some of the cars along here is just, yeah, it's out of control.
3: The Edge Early Learning Centre at Gawler East is now facing an extended shutdown. The childcare centre was initially closed for 3 months following a food allergy incident, but that's not long enough for the Standards Board. It's now looking to reopen mid-January. The ATSB is investigating a near miss on the runway at Sydney Airport involving two Qantas planes last month. They're looking at why a Qantas jet was allowed to cross the main runway as a QantasLink flight was landing on July 27. The Bureau has described the incident as a breakdown of coordination. The opposition claims Labor's plan to reduce solar costs for businesses risks overloading the energy grid. More from Nelson Scott.
7: Australia has some of the world's highest rates of residential rooftop solar, but the take-up hasn't been as high in commercial operations. The government will broaden its solar rebate scheme in a bid to get more panels on the roofs of warehouses, farm sheds and factories. The changes will see the size of eligible systems expanded to 1 megawatt, while some businesses will see installation costs slashed by close to 20%. Energy Minister Chris Bowen claims it will help bring down power prices and lower emissions.
8: That is an opportunity we should miss no longer.
7: But the opposition's Dan Tehan argues it risks overloading the grid.
9: Energy market operators having to say, sorry, we can't handle that amount.
7: The changes will come into effect in October.
3: Australians who haven't received their census form in the mail are being told to make contact with census staff. More than 1 million people have already filled out their form online ahead of the official census night next Tuesday, August 11. Now turning to 5AA Sport, and the Crows trained tonight at Adelaide Oval. Lachie McAndrew is expected to be rested for this weekend's clash with the Tigers. It was also training today for Port ahead of their trip to Sydney to face the Swans on the weekend. But there is a new addition to the growing injury list at Alberton. Jack Watkins ruled out with a hamstring strain. Jason Horne-Francis says injuries have been a challenge this season.
10: You know, we probably got to a point of the year where we were getting a lot of boys back. Pep was about to come back and, you know, all them boys, and then we kind of got hit with another wave of injury. It's definitely a bit deflating. It's all about our roles, and if we can get younger boys or even older boys coming in executing their role, we're going to perform most weeks.
3: Brisbane and North Melbourne lead the charge in the 2026 AFL Players Association's 22 under 22 squad, More from Alex Riddell.
11: North Melbourne and Brisbane have the equal most representatives of any club with 5 players each. North's Finn O'Sullivan and Cooper Trembath make their first appearance, Jasper Fletcher and Darcy Wilmot among Brisbane's inclusions, while West Coast have 4 nominees. Harley Reid, Mac Andrew and Josh Weddle all competing for their third appearances in the final team. Fans can now vote online for the final 22 under 22.
3: Adelaide's Dan Curtin has also been named, and Cam Smith hasn't ruled out a potential return to the PGA Tour if Liv falls over, but the Aussie hopes Liv can continue. The 5AA forecast, cloudy down to 8 tonight, a possible shower tomorrow 17, Friday a shower or two 19, showers on the weekend, Saturday 18, Sunday 16. 5AA, always Adelaide.
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1: 8 minutes past 9 o'clock. Tracy Yeet here from the Belair Pharmacy, and it's your opportunity to ask any health-related question you like. And Sandra has called in from Glengowrie. Hello, Sandra.
23: Hi, Matthew. Hi, Tracy.
0: Hi, Sandra.
23: I hope you're both well.
0: Yes, thank you.
23: We are. Good. Tracy, I rang you a few months ago about the amyloid issue that I have.
0: That's right.
23: Yes, and now I have another issue, which is pain. I need to have both my knees replaced, but they've told me the risks involved and I've decided not to have them done.
0: Right.
23: But the pain in both knees is constant and bad. I've discovered in the last, I don't know, I bought a tube of magnesium with arnica in it.
0: Oh, the cream?
23: And that, yeah.
0: Yep.
23: And that is actually helping the pain.
0: Excellent.
23: But I've looked on Google, and it's actually arnica can be dangerous if it's used too much or used on broken skin or whatever. And my son's just told me magnesium. I take magnesium tablets for cramps, and he said if you take them too long, you get joint pain, joint issues. So, what do I do? What is arnica dangerous?
0: Not in the amount you'd get in a cream. You're not ingesting arnica at rapid rates. So, no, I would say long term, the amounts that would be in a topical cream would be more than safe for you to use.
23: Okay. And once a day or twice a day?
0: It'd safely be twice a day. I wouldn't have any hesitation if it's topical for you to use that ongoing.
23: Yep. Yeah, because even at night, I'd turn over and bang, I've got a stabbing pain in one of my knees.
0: Yeah.
23: So it's just constant.
0: Yeah, Paula, the thing about magnesium long term doesn't actually give you joint pains. You can get too much of a good thing, but the funny thing about magnesium is, one, it's really hard to get from diet, and two, we constantly use it because it's involved in over 300 enzyme reactions and movement and you know, muscle track or say relaxation, etc. every day. So taking low levels of magnesium and the right magnesium won't necessarily, I've not seen it ever cause joint pain.
23: I've been taking it for years because with type 1 diabetes you get lots of cramps, and I found that does control it.
0: Absolutely. And we know that unstable blood sugars are linked with low magnesium as well. So,
23: oh, really? Okay, so, didn't know that one.
0: Yeah. So, if you're taking things that are helping you, you know, the minute you get cramps, that's a really big indicator that you're low. And if that takes it away, the problem lies when people take whopping great big amounts of anything too long, and it can bump out other nutrients. So we know that calcium, magnesium work together, and you want to keep everything in a good balance. You know, for years, a lot of menopausal women were told to take calcium by itself, but calcium is a muscle contractor, and you need vitamin D to make sure calcium goes to bone, but you need magnesium to help convert vitamin D into a usable form. So it's never about one thing or the other. Once again, in 30 years, the only time I've ever seen magnesium cause a problem by people taking high doses is usually some of the high-dose products are filled up with a little bit of the good stuff, and a lot of the cheap, poor-absorbed stuff, like your oxides and your citrates, they draw water to the bowel, they make you go to the toilet, and that's where your discomfort lies.
23: Right.
0: So,
23: yeah, that's interesting because recently, I haven't had cramps for a long time, but recently, the last few weeks, I've had cramps at night again.
0: And you're still taking the magnesium?
23: Yep.
0: Okay. Yep, are you well hydrated? Are your electrolytes out?
23: Possibly, because I can't, sodium levels, I can't drink too much fluid. I'm a mess.
0: Yeah, that sodium-potassium ratio is a tricky one when you can't drink too much fluid, and that can be a cause. So maybe it wouldn't hurt for a couple of days to try and up that magnesium for a couple of days and try and drink a little bit more water. That's the problem with winter is we don't drink as much because it's not as warm. It's not that natural inclination to grab a glass of water where, you know, we had the Mitcham seminar last Friday, and a gentleman said, I have three coffees a day and a glass of wine, and I was just shuddering. There's no fluid in there that's going to do you much. I mean, you know, yes, coffee's a good digestive and it's okay to have a coffee or two, but you need water. So So, no, I honestly think, try and up the fluids. I think you'll find that will be better. And, you know, you don't want too much sodium, but try and maybe, you know, have a banana, an avocado, even a little mouthful of coconut water might help balance that out a bit for you.
23: Okay. Thank you.
0: You're welcome.
23: That's very reassuring.
1: Good on you, Sandra. Thank
0: you. You'll be good.
1: Michelle at North Haven. Hi, Michelle.
4: Hey, good evening. How are you going?
1: Good.
0: Hi, Michelle.
4: I suffer from restless legs and have for, look, plus 5 years.
0: Mm-hmm.
4: I take Zifrol every evening, and if I don't, it's excruciating. But I'm just wondering what the, if there's any latest research, knowledge. I follow quite a number of Facebook groups about it, and there just seems to be no real, not a great deal of understanding. Like, there's different thoughts about, and I definitely think, I agree that mine is triggered with sugar,
0: mm-hmm.
4: not enough sleep,
0: mm-hmm.
4: alcohol,
0: mm-hmm.
4: but then sometimes, yes, and sometimes not. Like, there's no definite pattern. And I just, mostly just at night, as soon as I go to bed, then it starts. I can't travel in the car for particularly long periods of time, and flying is, I can travel to Melbourne and that's it. Any further, I'm planning to go to Europe later this year. I don't know what I'm going to do then.
0: Have a chat with me first. Okay, do you take any other medication?
4: Yes, Cymbalta.
0: Yep.
4: And I've been taking that as long as that was before the Zifrol, so those two things together.
0: Yep.
4: That's the only medication.
0: Okay. So if I was looking at the way, you know, I would look at restless legs in a clinical environment, it usually comes with a couple of different things. It can either be low magnesium.
4: Yes.
0: Low potassium, yeah. Low iron,
4: yeah.
0: Or low folate.
4: Mm-hmm.
0: And often people get it secondary. You know, there are a couple of genetic issues, predispositions that can make you predominantly low in iron, so that becomes a problem. It can affect folate. Mm-hmm. There's a lot of medications mm-hmm. that affect folate metabolism, so that could be an issue. Are you well hydrated? Do you drink enough water? Excellent.
4: Definitely.
0: I'm so happy to hear that.
4: I exercise a lot, and I have got into the habit of, I sit at a computer desk all day. I fill up the 2-litre jug every morning and get through it.
0: Impressive. But if you exercise a lot, are your electrolytes okay? And if you're not on blood pressure, do you include electrolytes in your exercise regime? Because
4: maybe.
0: You can get those cramps with low electrolytes. So it's worth having a play around with a few things there. But have you had your iron levels checked and folate levels?
4: Yes. I couldn't tell you about folate, but definitely I've questioned it because I understand that low iron can be a cause, and I've questioned that, and I've been reassured that, your levels are okay.
0: No other history, no migraines, things like that?
4: No.
0: Cool. I'd be looking into, because, you know, sometimes, you know, drinking a lot of water too can dilute your electrolytes, and if you exercise a lot, it could be that they're missing. It's interesting because most people get the restless legs largely at night, like you said. But if you're getting them for long periods of sitting where you're getting that to the twitchy, crampy stuff, I'd be looking at the balance with magnesium and electrolytes.
4: Okay.
0: Happy to chat further.
4: And the the dosage that I take of Zifrol, I think it's 0.125 or 0.012. Is that, are you familiar with that?
0: Yes,
4: that
0: I know standard? That. Yeah, that's just the standard.
4: Yeah, so not that I want to take medication, but is it an option to, because it really impacts my life because my sleep at night is very poor. And I work full time and I got to work with barely sleeping all night sometimes.
0: You know what, if you need a medication to help you function normally, and like you said, this is no different than us talking about the pain topic, it starts to impact your sleep. What does tiredness do? It makes everything worse, harder, your stress, and your quality of life goes down, your work relationships go down, your work, you know, ethic goes down. It impacts everything. So if it means that that's a way for you to cope, survive, take away the issue, then fantastic. Then, you know, there is a real valid time and place for medication.
4: Sorry, what I was suggesting was, should I look at, I'll discuss with my doctor about increasing the dosage.
0: I don't know that it actually comes in another dose, does it?
4: That was my question. But anyway,
0: Do you take it regularly? Do you take it every night?
4: Oh, absolutely. Yeah. Okay. And occasionally I forget, and it all seems good. And as soon as, like, I understand it's a neurological condition. As soon as I rethink, oh, I didn't take that medication. Yeah. Then it will start.
0: Yeah. Let's have another chat off air. Up at the pharmacy.
4: Sure.
0: We can toy around with a couple of other ideas just to give it a go. You might find that the medication's much more effective if we nut out some of the other bits.
4: Yes, okay. Yep, sure.
0: No, I'd love to have a bigger chat, Michelle.
4: All right, okay, thanks for that.
0: You're welcome.
1: Good on you, Michelle, thank you. Got some questions on the text line too, Tracy. We'll get to those after the break.
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1: 23 past 9. Tracy Yeend here for another little bit on 8223 00. If you've got any health-related questions from the Burnside... Belair Pharmacy.
0: I get around.
1: Yeah, you do. Kind of up the wrong hill. Anyway, but you get my point. So any questions for Tracy, ring through. We've got a lot of texts, Tracy. Somebody's saying, can you please ask Tracy what she knows about Norspan patches? This is Peter at Clarence Gardens. He was on methadone for 29 years after 5 back operations, been on Norspan for 8 days. Can I still get withdrawals from the methadone?
0: Well, there's always that risk. Mm. They're not easy drugs to come off of. And you, if you are getting symptoms, I would have a chat with your doctor because there might be something you can use in the interim that's not an opioid that can help with some of those symptoms.
1: Mm.
0: But, yeah, Norspans, that, you know, they're patches that are for quite significant long-term pain, but they're designed for a different delivery system. So it delivers the medication over a seven-day period. So you're not going to get those big highs and lows right. that you'd get with taking dosages of things throughout the day.
1: Yeah.
0: So there is a chance, and because it's a different drug, that there, I mean, I'm not familiar with your situation. Did you stop that just day one and put the next thing on? Because it would take time for the levels to build up a bit. But if you're experiencing a lot of unwanted side effects of that withdrawal from methadone, I'd have a chat with your doctor because I'm pretty sure there's some things they could do to help.
1: Okay.
0: But hopefully over time when the other one kicks in and gives you that more consistent delivered dose, that you'll get better pain relief without having to need methadone.
1: All right. Maria asks, is Ozempic safe? Do we know enough about the side effects? Every second person I know is on it because they're too lazy to exercise.
0: Oh, look, I can't say too much because we don't really know. They're quite new drugs. We don't know huge, you know, pictures of the side effects down the track. There's things coming out, how they can affect our sight. They can affect, you know, various other bits and pieces that, you know, side effects are known. If you read the insert of any medication, it'll have lists of side effects. And with semaglutide, which is the drug from Ozempic, you know, it can be things like pancreatitis, and they're quite severe conditions to experience. You know, yes, people see it as a quick fix, or, you know, there are very real cases where people just, doesn't matter what they do, can't shift weight, or people are pre-diabetic, so that can, you know, help them. They do come with, I'll say, ramifications because they slow everything down so they can affect absorption of nutrients, absorption of drugs potentially. We know that they interfere with things like vitamin B12. You don't drink enough, so your electrolytes go out. You lack protein. We know that they're not just assisting with fat loss. They do take muscle with it as well. So you've got to do, you know, your resistance training and things with them. So it's not a quick fix. And I think if you look at, you know, the indications of the drug, it's aimed to lose around 5 to 10% of your weight loss. It's not a, you know, you're going to lose 50 kilo type thing. So, you know, I think everyone's decision, hopefully an educated decision with their medicos and wanting to do it. But like with any drug or any treatment regime, there is a responsibility to know how it affects your body and to not let yourself get low in B12 because that's your mental health and your energy and things like that and your cognitive function. Not to get low in electrolytes because that's the electrical activity of your heart, your muscles, your brain, everything. So you need to, you know, be sensible about doing things. You never go into those things thinking, you know, something's going to fix something completely because at what cost?
1: Yeah. Yeah. All right. Betty in the city with leg pain. Hello.
3: Hello, Matthew. Hello, Tracy.
0: Hi, Betty.
3: Tracy, it's been a while now. I've got a lot of pain in my legs during the night. It starts about 6 o'clock in the evening and they ease up about 6 o'clock in the morning. It's just throb, throb, throb. And I was just wondering if you can recommend anything for the pain.
0: That's interesting that it's only at that time period. So it's when you're laying down?
3: Yes, mainly when I can bear it during the day because I'm busy doing things, but at night they really escalate. The pain escalates all night long. I get restless legs, but I get throbbing. Maybe the knee, the whole leg, both legs, back legs, yeah.
0: Do you have pain anywhere else in your body?
3: No, just the legs.
0: And how long has it been happening for?
3: I would say about 8 months now.
0: Okay, you went sick or injured 8 months ago?
3: No.
0: No? Do you drink enough water?
3: Yes, I do. I do drink water, and during the night I feel like I'm very dry in the mouth. So I drink, I've got a bottle of water next to me. I find when I have showers, it really eases off a lot of the pain. But when your body cools down, the throbbing starts, and I always have to sleep with a heat bag, just a bit of heat, just to calm it down a bit. But most of the time I'm awake because of the pain. The throbbing.
0: Do they twitch or just throb? Do they like muscle throb. Cramp?
3: Like, I don't get so much cramps, but it's just the muscle pain. Yeah, all along my legs.
0: Have you tried something simple like magnesium?
3: I have. I've tried magnesium. The doctor's given me tablets. Nothing's really eased it off. At the moment, I went to the chemist and I gave him magnesium forte, but that hasn't helped me at all.
0: No, sometimes the forts are, and like I mentioned before, they're not great because they have a mix of stuff, and quite often to make them high dose, they put, you know, a lot of the oxide, which is poorly absorbed. Try a magnesium glycinate.
3: Magnesium?
0: Glycinate. Excuse me.
3: How do you spell the second word?
0: Glycinate. G-L-Y-C-I-N-A-T-E.
3: C-I-N...
0: G-L-Y, yep, G-L-Y, C-I-N-A-T-E, glycinate.
3: Glycinate.
0: Yeah.
3: Yep, okay.
0: Try that one because that's more muscles, but do you take any other medication?
3: No, I don't. No, I'm always taking Panadol, Nurofen on top of that, but nothing seems to ease it off. One night when I'm just pain-free.
0: Oh, you poor thing. You're not low in iron?
3: Not that the doctor says I am, no. I consider myself to be very healthy.
0: Excellent.
3: But it's just my legs and during the night, I can't get any sleep. I'm forever turning, moving.
0: Can you give me a call on Monday or Tuesday, Betty? I've got an idea, but because I can only give fairly general advice on the radio.
3: Yes, yes.
0: I'd like to have a chat with you if that's okay.
3: Yes, sure. Can they give me your number offline or?
0: Oh, certainly, and I'll say it at the end as well. But have you got a pen?
3: Yes, I do.
0: Yep, it's 8278.
3: 8278.
0: 8271. Give me a call between 9 and 5 because I've got an idea.
3: Thank you very much, Tracy. Any relief will be a miracle for me here.
0: We'll work on it, Betty.
3: Thank you very much, Tracy.
0: You're welcome, love.
1: Good on you, Betty.
0: Talk to you soon.
1: Thank you. Now, coming back to our stress and pain talk, anything else we need to know, anything to finish on that's important?
0: Do you know what? Stay healthy.
1: Yep.
0: It comes back to those, you know, those basic things to stay healthy. Hydration, nutrition, sleep. Exercise, vitamin D, stress management.
1: Mm.
0: If you can keep those things in check, and we are all responsible for our own bodies and how we do that.
1: Yeah.
0: Eat healthy. You put the right fuel in, things work better. But there are some great options that you can use naturally. You know, it's been a lot of information on your curcumin, so your isolated property of your turmeric. My favorite is the palmitoyl ethanolamide. And the reason I love that is because it doesn't have unwanted side effects. It doesn't interact with medications. It doesn't affect your cognitive function, so it doesn't make you drowsy. And, you know, it's a natural fatty amide that our bodies make and break down in response to trauma and injury. But as the body, like pain becomes more chronic, the body can't make enough.
1: Yeah.
0: So by giving it back, it doesn't work like taking two pain relief, pain goes away for 6 hours and comes back.
1: Mm.
0: This accumulates over time and keeps the pain in a manageable place. So that's one of my favourites, just because one, I've seen great results, and two, it doesn't interact with other stuff or have poor effects. So it's a good option to try, and you can use it as an adjunct therapy with your current pain medications. So yeah, it doesn't increase how they work or anything like that. So that's one of my favourites. Your Boswellia, which is frankincense, is another really good anti-inflammatory. All of those things are good. Magnesium is a really good place to start. Electrolytes, if you're not on blood pressure medication, things like that, little things. You know, if you're getting restless legs, get your doctor to check things like your iron and folate levels, see where you're at.
1: Yeah.
0: But sometimes we can nut it out by, and it might be the silliest little thing you tell me in a consult that makes me go, there we go. Okay, so it's worth having those bigger conversations, and anyone's welcome to give me a call on a Monday or a Tuesday between 9 and 5, and we can nut out.
1: Okay, so 8278, it's only 1-8, 1961.
0: 1961, yes.
1: 8278, 1961. There we go. Tracy Yean, lovely seeing you today.
0: Thank you for having me.
1: You know next Wednesday will be here like it's 10 minutes away. You know this.
0: Don't wish my week away.
1: I know.
0: But although I'm not looking forward to the rainy weekend.
1: Oh, is it going to be raining? I haven't looked
0: a
1: that far
0: rain,
1: ahead.
0: By the
1: really?
0: Looks. Like a lot of rain.
1: Oh, wow. Okay. Rainy weekend. There we are.
0: Thanks
1: good
0: for having
1: good on you, Tracy.
0: Me.
1: Thank you. Lovely seeing you. 25 to 10 on 5AA.
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1: 21 to 10 on 5AA. 8223 0000 is the number. Let's get into some of your calls. Darren at Salisbury. G'day, Darren.
6: Hello, how are you?
1: Yeah, good, thanks.
6: All right, I was just reading regarding Jetstar.
1: Yeah.
6: If you're flying international and you buy duty-free, they actually weigh the duty-free.
1: Okay.
6: So the issue, I suppose, coming with this is you can't put that underneath. So basically, you're going to have to pay extra. Put that up in the cabinet, basically.
1: Yeah, you probably will. Depends what it is, of course. I mean, you're talking grog, I imagine.
6: Yes, that's correct.
1: Yeah. So, but I mean, you know, if it was a camera or something, or does anyone still buy cameras? Probably not. But whatever, you know what I mean? If you got something smaller, you'd be all right. But it's still probably cheaper, isn't it? $25, that's not going to be the difference in the savings, is it?
6: No, it's more than that. International, I think that's going to be about 50, isn't it?
1: Oh, is it? I'm not sure. Oh, right. Okay. So it costs you more.
6: So, that's correct.
1: Yeah.
6: One time we actually flew, we were flying to Bali, and say we had 7 kilos,
1: yeah.
6: And they weighed it. That was okay. But then they put the duty free on top.
1: Yeah.
6: And they said, oh, that's about 8 kilo. You have to pay for the extra kilo.
1: Yeah. Yeah.
6: And so we ended up taking it back and they gave us a refund. But I mean, I'd call it pretty.
1: Yeah, well, there's no point lugging something around the world if it costs you more to buy than you can buy it here, ultimately. That's what we're talking about. So why would you? Yeah. That's interesting.
6: And also, Virgin are actually 10 kilo with their carry-on, not 7.
1: Right.
6: I know that's
1: the fact. Yeah. So a little bit.
6: Charge, I don't know.
1: You get a bit more. Yeah, okay. Yeah, interesting. That's a really good point, Darren. Yeah, what's that going to mean for all the duty free then? I wonder if airports will start lobbying against this. Jetstar, surely they're not the only airline in the world doing this.
6: They're the only one in Australia.
1: Yeah. But so, they would.
6: I don't think Virgin will follow suit. I think they might reduce theirs to 7.
1: Yeah.
6: Still be for free.
1: Yeah.
6: That's an advantage, really.
1: Yeah. Exactly. Exactly. Yeah, point of difference. Interesting. See,
6: thank you very much.
1: Good on you, Darren. That's an excellent point. Thank you. Okay, 19 to 10. 8223 0000, the number. Maria, I didn't read this out while Tracy was here. Maria says, I get severe migraines when I listen to the sports show. What would you recommend? Maria stirs them up all the time. I do see your text, Maria, at the end of the sports show, dominating the text line by then. You know, if you switched it off, which would be the obvious remedy, you'll probably suffer bouts of dizziness, so you'll text it on that, you know, from the sudden silence. So, no, you better not do that. Keep listening. I'm sure you'll be okay. You'll battle through. See if you can get Medicare to, you know, help you out. Good on you, Maria. Thank you for the text. All righty. We'll take a quick break on 5AA. We were talking Johnny's before, memories of John Martin's. I started the show a bit earlier on, two and a half hours ago, I think now, talking about Johnny's. And I went up to Carrick Hill and spent some time with the curator who took me around. Ellen Witten took me around to the various displays they had set up already at that stage. This is one day last week. Just amazing, some of the history on display in Carrick Hill, because the Haywards, the final director of John Martin's, lived in Carrick Hill, therefore the display is there. So it is, it's pretty impressive, I've got to say, just some of the things. And we didn't even talk much about the stables out the back, where they've got a Nipper and Nimble in the stables, where you can ride and have a photo, kids at least can have a photo with, or maybe adults too, on the horses. So why not? But that's on display as well, out the back of Carrick Hill in the original stables that have been cleaned up. Don't try feeding them a carrot. Heather, we'll go to you before the break. Hello, Heather.
14: Hi, Matthew. Yeah, we used to call him Johnny Mac.
1: Johnny Mac. Johnny
14: Mac. Yeah, we used to go to Arndale.
1: Yep.
14: When the kids were going to Woodville High, my oldest one, he wore all the proper uniform and the barter scouts
17: shoes, whatever they're called. And my other two, oh, new thing come in. Oh, they had the right, royal blue with a canvassy type of pants and the sand shoes. Well, gee, put that in front of them. Of course they're going to wear it.
1: Yeah.
17: Instead, but the other one got on, the eldest one got on the bus and he had his grey thing with the blue thing around the, the what do you call it? Anyway, but getting back to this, that's what I rang for. John Marnes, yeah, Johnny Mac. And he used to fit the clothes for kids that going to school.
1: Yeah,
17: and he always used to say to the kids, "I'll bend over," but it was so that he made sure that he had the right thing. It was quite funny, you know, because you got to get the right measurement. You
1: right.
17: know what I mean?
1: Yeah, you do. Yeah,
17: yeah, that's right. Yeah. Gina and Andrew worked at the same time.
1: Oh, that's right. Yeah.
17: John Martin.
1: Oh, John Martin. They were at Johnny's too.
17: That's yeah, right. Yeah.
1: Okay.
17: Yeah, yeah. I don't know about David Jones. I suppose it just sort of took over, didn't it?
1: It did. It took over there. And then shut it down.
17: Yeah.
1: Terrible.
17: Yeah. And, of course, Gina's the producer.
1: Yeah.
17: Producer and for Andrew, isn't that amazing?
1: It is amazing, but you know what? It shows again just how small Adelaide is.
17: Oh, absolutely.
1: Yeah.
17: Absolutely. Mm. But we always knew he was Johnny Mac. Right from, oh my goodness me, from the whole time, from the little kids' schools to the high schools. And
1: so you called John Martin's Johnny Mac. That's what your family called it.
17: That's what we knew.
1: Yeah, yeah.
17: He told us, Johnny Mac. So I'm just wondering, he was a good man. He was very, very helpful, you know.
1: So he worked at one in the Arndale store?
17: Yes. Yes.
1: Hmm.
17: Well, that's the one we knew.
1: Yeah, yeah.
17: But
1: right.
17: I don't think Gina and Andrew did. I think that was in town.
1: Right.
17: Yeah. I'm not really sure how it came about, but Gina will be coming back soon because she might even be back.
1: She is back. She's back at work. Yeah.
17: So she went away with a friend and over there, and good on her.
1: Yeah.
17: She's lovely. Yeah.
1: Excellent.
17: Lovely.
1: Good on you, Heather.
17: I was watching the Titanic. My God. Oh, yeah.
1: Sorry to spoil it for you. You know, last week I told you it sank.
17: Oh, I know. Well, we've seen the first part, and then this is another part.
1: I know. Oh, is it over, or is there another part to go?
17: I don't know, because I went to the loo and I washed my hands and it's already gone.
1: Well, it was gone. That's right.
17: Yeah, and even if they'd notified California or where it was, they wouldn't have had time because it was already, you know, sinking. Yeah, and all the water that went there, cascaded down the stairs. Oh, geez, bloody hell. Oh, but I want to know, if somebody knows, the 8-year-old girl with her mum, did she survive? Because a lot of them, it was the old way of you've got to let the mothers and the children first.
1: Yeah, yeah. But, you know, the very first lifeboats that set off only had a few people in them because people were thinking, well, it's unsinkable. What do we need to get on the lifeboat for? We'll be right.
17: They weren't warned.
1: Yeah, well, but the first few lifeboats that they were lowered only had, you know, half capacity because people weren't getting on them.
17: They were terrified, I suppose.
1: Yeah,
17: and it was freezing cold water.
1: Oh, yeah, if you landed in that water, you were dead in a minute. Yeah, it was freezing.
17: So I just wanted to know if that little girl survived or is there going to be another part three?
1: That's well, good. Yeah, I think it's called Titanic the Movie from 1997, isn't it?
17: Yeah, I think it is. Yeah.
1: With Leo DiCaprio and what's her name? What's her name, the girl? Forgotten. Kate Winslet, thank you. Yeah.
17: But the captain withheld the information and let them believe that they were safe.
1: Yeah, right. Okay.
17: Mangle.
1: Yeah.
17: Yeah.
1: Mm.
17: Yeah. I just wondered about that 8-year-old girl and the mum, whether they...
1: Oh, don't know.
17: Oh.
1: Some people made it and a lot didn't. So.
17: Yes. Oh, yes. Well, that wasn't that show where they ended up. One of the men, one of the captains or something, that decided that they would get off themselves. No, that was a different show, wasn't it?
1: I don't know.
17: And they didn't have enough lifeboats, things, you know, to save them in the water.
1: Well, two things changed. Every boat now has to have, direct result of this, every boat now has enough lifeboats for every passenger. Yeah. That's number one.
17: That's right.
1: And number two, in those days, 24-hour manning of ships of their radio rooms. Because they were SOSing and everyone on the Carpathia, was that the ship that was near it, had gone to bed, you know.
17: Yeah.
1: So, crazy. So they could have come earlier, but they didn't get the SOS until they woke up the next morning and walked into the room and found all the spool of messages that had been left.
17: Bloody hell. Mm. Oh, my goodness me. 14 Ks out, I think they knew they were in trouble.
1: Mm. Okay.
17: Yeah. Oh, my God. You know, that's a nightmare.
1: Yeah. Yep.
17: And that was the maiden ship.
1: Yeah, maiden voyage. And and it was just because the captain wanted to set a record and, you know, claim the record as the fastest crossing, because that was the thing, the blue ribbon, I think they called it, whichever ship had the fastest ever crossing of the Atlantic. And he was adamant, you know, brand new ship, unsinkable ship, just power through the ice field in the middle of the night and fog and we'll be fine. Idiot.
17: What about that cordial, what have they called it? That one where they did the wave because he liked this girl on the thing. Oh, where the hell was it? Goodness me. Italian or something. And people got killed and stuff.
1: Oh, is this the
17: cordial? That was cordial.
1: Cordial. That's in a drink.
17: No.
1: There was a ship off Italy that hit a reef or something and capsized.
17: Because he swished it around.
1: Oh, did he? I was going to say
17: that was a wave to, I think, one of his girls.
1: Oh, I don't know, but it's probably not the same one. But the captain and crew were off watching the World Cup, which happened to be on, or a soccer game at least.
17: Was that the Hobart thing? No.
1: This is off the coast of Italy, and they left a junior person, you know, the second chef or something, in charge of the wheel, and he crashed the ship, and they were all watching the World Cup. So I don't know, you know, I don't know if it was a girl involved, but you never know. But
17: I know there was on the shore.
1: Oh, was there?
17: That was his lover, I think.
1: Oh, right, yeah.
17: And he sort of just did a round. And people died, you know.
1: Did a wheelie in a ship. That's a smart move.
17: It's an Italian thing, you know, where they, they do a certain thing. I don't know what the hell it was. Anyway, Matthew, I better go.
1: All right, Heather, thank you.
17: Thank you.
1: Have a good night. All right, the Titanic, apparently it sank. 8 minutes past, 10 o'clock.
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More news coming up in 5 minutes at 10 o'clock. 8223 0000, the number. 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Police have just put out a release saying a man will face court tomorrow, charged with drug trafficking following a search at Port Wollunga today. The Criminal Gangs Task Force went to a home in Port Wollunga, locating meth, prescription drugs, vehicle identification plates, scales and bags. A 48-year-old arrested, charged with trafficking. And bail refused to face court tomorrow. So there we are. Don't do drugs. Mount Buller, reading the fine print with glasses, what's more, has received a welcome wintry top-up of 12 centimetres. If you're going skiing, this is good news. Apparently, they haven't had a lot of snow. The snowfield's been quite dry in terms of snow. But Mount Buller, 12 centimetres in the last 2 days. Temperatures low today, and that would have delighted skiers. But conditions fresh and fun, they say. That's the ski report out of Mount Buller. Or Butler, if they should make the script a little bit bigger. That would help tremendously. But anyway, out in the snowfield, it's going well. They've had a bit there, I see, just looking through. In fact, around 50-odd centimetres over the season. So they're doing all right. But apparently other parts are just a little bit more parched. But maybe the cold weather that is making its way over. It was pretty cold last night around the state. Tonight's a bit warmer, 8 for Adelaide, and that's a little bit more acceptable. 17 tomorrow with a possible shower, 1 millimetre in it or so, so it's just a sprinkle. But by the weekend, as Tracy said, Saturday's 3 to 10 mils, cloudy, high chance of showers. Sunday, 100% chance of showers, 15 to 30 mils, very high chance of rain. And they say 100%. Well, that's higher than very high, I'd say. I'm not sure that they're sure. It says the chance of a thunderstorm in the morning and winds 25 to 35 k's turning westerly from northerly during the day. So it's going to be wet and windy on Sunday. Assistance dogs are getting a leg up. Assistant Dog Australia have launched an awareness and fundraising campaign. The national charity helps breed, train and place highly skilled help dogs with people living with physical disabilities, autism and post-traumatic stress disorder. The organisation doesn't receive regular government funding. It relies on the public for donations and volunteer puppy raisers. That would be a good job, but it'll be awful to be separated from them at the end, I reckon, because you'd get attached, wouldn't you, as the puppy kind of grows? And I suppose if you're really clever, you'd teach it bad habits, so they say, no, this is a fail, do you want to keep it? Yes, please. I think I would. If I was raising a puppy for someone, they might not see it again. The NAPLAN results mentioned this earlier, signs of improvement in numeracy for students in years 5, 7 and 9, not so much for year 3, around 29,000 more students now in the exceeding category for numeracy, 1,600 fewer students needing additional support, but the data identifies a concerning drop in year 3 numeracy, as well as lower average reading scores for students in years 5, 7 and 9. So some of the data, they say, is encouraging, but there are clear areas needed for improvement. Somebody earlier, when I kind of touched on this about 7 o'clock tonight, sent in a text, and I didn't read it out, but it was scanning back through about 100 texts, and it said, what's changed in mathematics? Why does it need to be different? Nothing has changed since we were at school. It's still maths. You're still 2 plus 2. So why do they need to think about changing it? This is after comments. Here it is. Sandy says, I'm still at work listening to your show. Can't understand

0: why maths has to be made easier for kids nowadays. Maths isn't harder. It's the same. What's changed? It's a great question, Sandy. I don't know. Is it they're trying to make it easier to teach, more explanatory? I don't know. But anyway, there we go. It is news time, right on 10 o'clock on 5AA. 8223-0000 is the number. Back after the news.
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3: A possible shower tomorrow and 17 after an overnight low of 8. Good evening, I'm Mel Usher.
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3: Investigations are continuing into a crash at Hallett Cove that killed one person and left another fighting for life. A Nissan and Subaru coming together at the notorious Barramundi Drive Lonsdale Road intersection. Darren was a witness. He's told Seven the impact of the crash tore the Nissan in half.
5: No one knew where the second half of the car was initially because it had gone right off over the embankment and up the hill. So, yeah, it was just, it was not nice.
3: Another SA Health employee has been busted for allegedly sneaking a peek at Tony Modra's medical records while he was in hospital after that horror truck crash back in June. That takes the total number to 9. The investigation is ongoing. SA Health has apologised to the Modra family. The federal government claims coal is an unreliable asset and is no longer a baseload power source. Energy Minister Chris Bowen made the accusation during today's address to the National Press Club. Mr. Bowen also claims frequent breakdowns at coal-fired power stations are causing power bills to rise. But Shadow Energy Minister Dan Tehan argues coal plays a critical role in the electricity grid.
6: Chris Bowen doesn't know what he's talking about. I mean, coal is baseload power, and when the wind doesn't blow and the sun doesn't shine and we're not turning wind and solar into electrons, we need that baseload power.
3: Three members of the CFS flew out today, bound for Canada and wildfires in British Columbia. The deployment highlighting the strong partnership between Australian and Canadian firefighters. Well, it's hoped improved emergency responses will be the legacy for all those killed in the Bondi Junction stabbing 2 years ago. The New South Wales government has accepted all 13 recommendations from the coronial inquest. That includes a safety campaign, improved ambulance responses, and police working alongside mental health professionals in crisis. New South Wales Health Minister Ryan Park says the incident that saw six people fatally stabbed has forever scarred their loved ones.
7: Hopefully this response is a demonstration to them that the legacy that their loved ones have left is an improved response in terms of the way in which we respond to emergencies.
3: A last-minute concert cancellation for Barry Manilow as he continues to battle ill health. He pulled the pin on a show in Kentucky just 45 minutes before he was due on stage. It was actually a rescheduled concert from earlier this year when he fell ill. Now turning to 5AA sport, and a key name has pulled out of the Essendon coaching race. Jordan Tunbridge has the story.
8: Dean Solomon has told Essendon he won't enter the selection process for the club's next senior coach. The interim coach has overseen just one win from 9 matches, but will remain in charge for the final 3 games as the Bombers battle to avoid the wooden spoon. Club great James Hurd, Sydney assistant Mark McVeigh, and Fremantle assistant Jamie Graham are among the leading contenders for the role.
3: Jason Horne-Francis will pull on the boots for game number 100 this Saturday when Port tackle the Swans in Sydney. He's reflected on the early days of his footy career.
9: I probably come in as a raw 18-year-old and thought that it was just going to happen in a sense, and I was going to play good footy straight away. And, you know, it's kind of, it's the opposite of that. You go through a lot of ups and downs, and, you know, it was definitely harder than what I thought. And I've learnt that it's a lot of mental side of the game to be able to get yourself up every week and play good footy.
3: that sport. Now the 5AA forecast. Cloudy down to 8 tonight. A possible shower for your Thursday and 17. Friday a shower or two, 19. And looking ahead to the weekend, showers both days, a top of 18 on Saturday and 16 on Sunday. 5AA, always Adelaide.
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0: 8 minutes past 10 o'clock on 5AA this time of night. Time to look back at a well-known but maybe forgotten to some extent South Australian. And tonight, it's a chap called Bob. But Bob isn't a human being. Bob is the railway dog. Have you heard of Bob the railway dog? If you went to Illuminate Adelaide this year, he was on the side of the State Library as you sort of walked down into that little valley that the State Library entrance is in between the museum and the Institute building on the corner. Bob the railway dog, he was famous in the late 19th century. He was born around Macclesfield in 1878, owned by the publican of the Macclesfield Hotel, James Mott, who constantly had to round him up after the breeder gave him the likely German collie. And reports of breed vary. He was a hairy dog, covered in thick, shaggy hair, and Bob would love to follow people down to the railway line. And poor old James Mott had to round him up from wherever he was. At the age of 9 months, though, he simply disappeared. Lots of stories about Bob. Railway historian John Wilson, who's researched Bob's life and written books, including a radio play on the famous dog, says many of the stories are untrue. I wonder if we'll ever know the truth, but the narrative goes something like this. It's believed Bob made his way to Adelaide from Macclesfield, probably on a train, picked up as a stray, and to be taken with 50 other dogs to Carrington, near Hawker, in the north. One of 50, but he used to be used to hunt rabbits. But a railway worker, William Seth Ferry, then working as a guard at Petersburg, which is the former name for Peterborough in the mid-north, saw him in Adelaide, took a shine to Bob. The owner wouldn't sell him, but suggested a swap. And Ferry had to go to Port Augusta, picked up a stray, returned to Adelaide, leaving with Bob. Ferry registered him right away, and the record shows he acquired Bob on September 24, 1884. Little would Mr. Ferry have thought his name would live on and get a radio mention 122 years later because he'd bought a dog. 142 years later. Ferry became assistant station manager a few months later at Peterborough, by which time Bob was accustomed, well accustomed to train travel. So Bob would jump on trains at Petersburg, his favourite seat, on the coal box in the locomotive, travelling many thousands of miles over his many journeys. According to the Petersburg Times, his favourite place on a Yankee engine, the big whistle and belching smokestack seemed to have an irresistible attraction for him, and he was not particular from whom he accepted his dinner. He was present at the opening of the railway between Petersburg and Broken Hill. There are reports of Bob having travelled to Melbourne and Sydney, as well as much of SA. He even appeared at the opening of the Hawkesbury Bridge in New South Wales. Bob the railway dog responded to the sound of a steam whistle and found himself, perhaps accidentally, perhaps not, on Murray River steamers from time to time, having travelled to towns like Murray Bridge by train and then hopping on a steamer when he heard the whistle. During one of the visits to Port Augusta, Bob is said to have caught a steamship to Port Pirie after apparently confusing the ship's whistle with that of a locomotive. By now, young Mr. Ferry had moved interstate and left Bob behind, but the little dog didn't mind. He had an affinity for railway men and engineers in steam cabs, and they loved him, allowing him to travel for free, they said, like a politician. And this from Wikipedia. Bob had having several accidents in his career. After a number of falls from train, he refined his skills jumping up onto or from one train to another, even as they moved. On one occasion, he fell from an engine between Manura and Saddleworth, and managed to walk 2 miles to Saddleworth with an injured leg. In Port Pirie, his tail became jammed, where it is not known. In another incident, Bob lost an inch of his tail after slipping off a train. On another journey, his coat caught on fire. During a stay in Adelaide, Bob is reported to have spent time at Goodwood Cabin, and after tripping down the cabin stairs, started rolling under and out the other side of a passing train. The Petersburg Times records that only during one winter did he look miserable when some employee on probation cut off all his hair except that of his neck and tip of his tail. He was supposed to look like a little lion, but his voice betrayed him. He had a loud bark, which, if he entered a railway carriage, intimidated some passengers, but the little dog was always friendly. Bob was provided with a collar. Sources differ as to its origin. Some say rail workers provided it. Others say it was his assistant service station manager, the owner, Ferry. Another suggests it was a traveller who liked Bob. And who didn't like Bob? The collar said, "Stop me not, but let me jog, for I am Bob, the driver's dog." The railway men in Tarawi maintained Bob's registration after Ferry left for WA in 1889. He says, "Somebody hit him at Alberton, so I couldn't get him. I never saw him again after that." Bob's fame had spread around the world. Letters from SA to London newspapers tell the story of Bob the Railway Dog. One said, this is the letter, "His name is Railway Bob and he passes his whole existence on the train, his favourite seat being on top of the coal box." The author wrote, "He has travelled many thousands of miles going all over the lines in South Australia. He's known in Victoria, frequently seen in Sydney and has been up as far as Brisbane. The most curious part of his conduct is that he is no master, but every engine driver is his friend. At night, he follows home his engine man of the day, never leaving him or letting him out of his sight until they're back on the railway station in the morning, where he starts off on another of his ceaseless journeys." All good things come to an end. It was reported Bob died on 29 July 1895. The Advertiser reporting he'd retired to Adelaide, where he was known to dine regularly at a butcher shop run by a Mr. Evans in Hindley Street until his death at the age of 17. What's that in dog years? About 100, probably. 8 years? More. The Chronicle notes that after his afternoon tea, Bob was heard to bark at a passing dog and then with a howl, drop dead. He was eulogised around the world, as far away as Great Britain, where he was lauded as king of the outcasts. Sources again differ. Some suggest he was run over by a meat cart in Hindley Street. Others record Bob lived out his days on the Silverton Tramway Company, which connected Broken Hill to the SA Railways in Petersburg. Likely untrue, because Bob's body was preserved, stuffed, and later displayed at the Exchange Hotel in Adelaide. His collar initially given to the Lord Mayor, but was later passed on to the Federated Union of Locomotive Enginemen. Today, it's on display at the National Railway Museum at Port Adelaide. A month after Bob died, this poem was published in the Advertiser, 17th of August, 1895. This is a ripper. "Homekeeping dogs have homely wits, their notions tame and poor. I scorn the dog who humbly sits before the cottage door, or those who weary vigils keep, or follow lowly kine. A dreary life mid stupid sheep shall never be a lot of mine. For free from thrall, I travel far, no fixed abode I own. I leap aboard a railway car, by everyone I'm known. Today I'm here, tomorrow brings me miles and miles away. Borne swiftly on steam's rushing wings, I see fresh friends each day. Each driver from the footplate hails my coming with delight. I gain from all upon the rails a welcome ever bright. I share the perils of the line with mates from end to end, who would not for a silver mine have harm befall their friend. Let other dogs snarl and fight and round the city prowl, or render hideous the night with unmelodious howl. I have a cheery bark for all. No ties my travels clog. I hear the whistle, that's the call, for Bob, the driver's dog." A statue of Bob has pride of place in the main street of Peterborough since 2009, and the collar, as I said, on display at the National Railway Museum at Port Adelaide, along with an exhibition of Bob the Railway Dog, who were featured as part of Illuminate Adelaide on North Terrace this year. There we go. What a remarkable animal, Bob the Railway Dog. And certainly not probably a forgotten South Australian, like some of the others we've already touched on over the last couple of weeks, but certainly a remarkable story. Very famous dog around the end of the 19th century. Incredible, isn't it? And he got free travel. Dogs would have had to pay, or their owners would have paid for dogs they were transporting on trains back in those days. Still probably today. Well, of course, you'd take your pet on a plane and you are charged for the privilege. So no difference back then. You had tickets for dogs on trains, Bob had a free ride, just like a politician. Love it. 18 past 10 on 5AA.
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0: David Happy Valley says the story about Bob the Railway Dog reminds me of an American show I remember watching when I was young. It was called The Littlest Hobo, about a German shepherd travelling around the country. Do you remember it? I do, actually, Dave. I don't remember the episodes. I remember the show, and I remember I liked, as a seven-year-old, I'd probably cringe if I heard it today, but I liked the opening theme music to it is what I remember the most about The Littlest Hobo. But I do remember it, about the dog travelling around and meeting different people. I don't remember the adventures, don't remember the episodes, but I do remember. Don't ask me how it went today. And as I say, I'd probably cringe if I heard it, but I did like it as probably a seven-year-old or so back in the early mid-70s. A long time ago, isn't it? Alan says, sounds like Bob was a well-trained, get it? Dog. Good on you, Alan. Hang on. Thank you. What else do we have? Now, a couple of texts, in fact, two in a row using the word deluded. One is, what can one say? This is from Rex. Chris Bowen is a deluded fool, along with a few others huddled around the trough. And this would be in regards to the solar issue. The opposition, first story I've got, says the federal government's solar rebate changes risk overloading the power grid. Labor expanding the small-scale renewable energy scheme to include solar systems up to a megawatt. Installation costs will also be reduced to get more panels on business, farm sheds and warehouses. Shadow Energy Minister Dan Tehan says more details needed. And he had something to say about that, which was essentially this. Here he goes.
12: We're already seeing large-scale solar farms being curtailed at record amounts. So, i.e., they're putting so much solar into the system that the energy market operator is having to say, sorry, we can't handle that amount.
0: Which is right, and that causes, when there's not enough sun and not enough wind, gas turbines to spike in price when they're switched on. And because it's expensive to do and fire up, and we pay for that every time. Too much solar, great for the individual household, terrible for the grid. But anyway, there it is. The other two texts, or the other text talking about Deloitte, and there's been more texts since. I don't know, suddenly there's a rush on this topic, which we haven't even talked about tonight. No name on this text. It says, Corey Bernardi calling students delusional makes him the king of delusion. This bloke has jumped between three different political identities just to stay relevant, yet he thinks teenagers standing up for their future is a threat to the nation. The reality is One Nation has absolutely no idea how to fix a single actual problem facing this country. Instead of offering real solutions for the cost of living, housing or the economy, they just manufacture fake outrage over school kids because cheap division is the only thing their clueless party knows how to sell. Yeah, look, I'd be potentially concerned about a One Nation federal government, only because I think, you know, Pauline Hanson in the past hasn't demonstrated great economic knowledge. And in fact, we don't, as far as I'm aware, have a lot of policies in terms of economics yet, and, you know, how the economy will run. So I've got concerns over that. But you know what? I reckon just as much delusion goes back in the other way, because this person and the kids he wants to stand up for protesting One Nation. Just have a look at this country where both Labor and Liberal don't have a clue. And you certainly don't want the Greens running it. So who's left? Well, it's One Nation, which is why there's so much support. And that is completely understandable. And the fault for that, if you want to go down that path, if it's a fault, it might be a good thing. Time will tell. But the fault for that is a prime minister, for instance, and the ones before. And there's been, you know, go back to Kevin Rudd in 2007. Every prime minister since, just about, has been a dud. I don't think we've had one that you'd say has been outstanding. And they're the ones to blame for One Nation support, because them and their governments, because people have had enough of Liberal and Labor. They've had enough of promises to cut electricity by $275. Where's that? That's deluded, isn't it? Believing stuff like that, believing that we won't change capital gains tax when they do, believing that we're not going to touch superannuation when they do. Deluded goes two ways. It's definitely a two-way street. And as for these kids, of course they're delusional. Look at Greta Thunberg, queen of delusion and on climate change. Fake outrage? I'd say school kids protesting, you know, they might think it's real, but really, come on. And for every protest on One Nation, every protest, there's probably another 1,000 votes, if not more. The other one here from Adam, completely opposite spin, says, in regards to the protesters against Pauline Hanson next Thursday, the trouble in schools, universities, etc., is that they've all been brainwashed by the lefties, unfortunately. Quentin says, I've emailed my daughter's private school, telling them my 16-year-old daughter will attend if she wants to. Would be a good experience for her, as long as it's a disciplined event through good marshalling. Good luck with that. As Hanson and her supporters must realise they're wrong, and the younger Australians are tired of them dividing this country. But see, every protest is divisive, isn't it, if it comes to that? It's not just, again, not a one-way street. We must remember the people who attend these anti-racist rallies are the future of this country. Maybe it's the same person sending in the other deluded text as well. But thank you, Quentin. for that. Yep, they're the future. Doesn't mean they're right. Typical of what happens in schools these days, all run by far left-wing radicals. Maybe you should have asked about Bondi. Rightio, thank you. So this rally next week. Haven't even talked about that, but you want to, and I'm happy to hear from you on it too. You can keep sending in texts and emails, but love to have you on 8223-0000 and give me your thoughts. But these kids, every rally is a one-sided event, clearly, obviously. That goes without saying. And suggesting that one side is wrong, a rally is equally that. Maria says, this is all being set up to create a 50-50 divide in the Australian population. Our political system is now exactly the same as the US and Britain. Everyone is deluded and delusional. Yeah, that's pretty much it. That's exactly where we're at. Good on you, Maria. Thank you. Because, you want to say one side's deluded. Well, equally, so's the other. All right. Now, sort of mentioned this in passing a couple of nights ago about the drought, and somebody called in the drought in Europe and the problems that's causing for nuclear power plants there. But more than that, certainly that is an issue. But the Rhine River has fallen to record low levels in several locations in Germany and the Netherlands. Prolonged heat waves continue across much of Europe. Drought conditions remain stable and critical. And worsened in central West Europe in mid-July, according to the EU's drought observatories. When rivers run low, the damage goes further than shipping delays. And this report from DW News over in Europe.
13: This is what's happening to Europe's rivers. Low water levels on the Danube and the Rhine are disrupting shipping, tourism, and energy production. In Hungary, there's not enough water to properly cool this nuclear plant. But there's another victim, aquatic life. With less water, fish and other river animals lose the space they need to feed and reproduce. Hot, dry conditions also mean less oxygen in the water, which can be deadly. And when rivers run low, pollution from treated wastewater becomes more concentrated, disturbing these ecosystems. As climate change brings longer droughts and higher temperatures, these problems are expected to become more common.
0: So, they could use some rain, clearly. Other effects include a shipwreck being revealed in Croatia and hunger stones found in Germany. Warsaw hydrologist Pawlo Staniszewski says in Poland they'll be hit with the worst drought the country has seen in years.
14: The south part of Poland is very dry. We have 71 dry alerts in all Poland, and it's a 320 water station when we have the really low flow on the rivers. There is going to be a huge problem because the low level of the rivers is coming a step of the next problems with agriculture, with factory, with infrastructure.
0: And the nuclear power station in Hungary has already been reduced to low-level output, and the officials there are monitoring whether it may need to be taken offline completely. So then there's a power problem as well as a water problem. Certainly concerning. In Italy, the longest river there, the Po, hit a historic low near the northern city of Cremona a week or two ago. Authorities raising the drought alert level to high. Sounds more extreme than high. But anyway, lower river flows at the mouth have pushed salt water from the sea into the riverbed, disrupting the ecosystem, causing issues for farmers who use water from the Po to irrigate crops. Researchers say human-caused climate change, increasing evaporation of moisture through higher temperatures, making drought conditions more likely. So there we go. Climate change. 27-11 on 5AA.
15: Hey there, it's Sam Dado here from Early Breakfast. 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
0: June, great question on the text line. She says, what about all the European river cruises they advertise? Wouldn't they be cancelled too? June, I imagine so. I had that thought earlier today and it slipped my mind tonight, but indeed, what about all those European river cruises? If there's no water and the water levels are really low, and they are really low now, I mean, shipwrecks are appearing, then that's a problem, right? So what's it mean? And it's summer over there. It's cruise season. Not enough water. That is a problem. All righty. Thank you, June. Judith says, Pauline Hanson ran a business. Most politicians come from the political system or unions. The reason some people are worried about One Nation will cut the handout, society, and work to pay off Australia's debt. Many things can't get worse. Judith. Thank you, Judith. And I think that's that last sentence, many things can't get worse, is the attraction for One Nation at the moment, where people have gone, you know, stuff you Liberals, stuff you Labor. It can't get any worse than it is. And whose fault is that over the last, you know, 5 and even 10 years? Both of them. So we'll go One Nation. And for protesters and people to say, oh, you're deluded. Well, when people say and think it can't get worse, that's the end of it, really. Where do you go with that? Absolutely nowhere. You go to a polling booth and say One Nation. I don't know how it'll, if it happens, I don't know how it'll end. I suspect in tears. But anyway, things can't get worse, can they? We'll see. Heather rang earlier and was talking about a boat where the captain did a wheelie in a big ship. We're talking about a cruise ship, not a little motorboat or anything. Crashed it. He was trying to impress a girl on the shore. As you do in a, 300-meter long cruise ship. Anyway, it was the Costa Concordia, and this is a little bit of a report on what happened back 5-10 years ago. 2012. Gosh, really? Unbelievable how time flies. 2012, Costa Concordia.
2: At 9:34 p.m., Captain Schettino went to the bridge to take command. The dancer and the head waiter went with him. The ship was on autopilot, and the helmsman was on the lookout. Schettino ordered the helmsman to take manual control and set the Costa Concordia to a new course. Then Schettino picked up the phone and called a retired captain from Giglio and asked if it was safe to sail by. Satisfied with the answer, he proceeded. At 9:39 p.m., he took command. Captain Schettino increased speed, but, realizing he was too close to the coast, ordered several turns to starboard. At times, the Indonesian helmsman had difficulty understanding. Just 4 minutes after Schettino had officially taken command, the 290-meter-long ship was just 450 meters from the rocks and headed for collision. But a 15-knot northeasterly wind reduced the effect by half. At 9:44 p.m., he ordered hard to starboard, pointing the ship out to sea. Then he ordered port 10, hoping that by pushing her left, it would take her around the rocks. He added, hard to port. But, incredibly, the first officer ordered the opposite. Schettino corrected him immediately, but it took 13 seconds for the rudders to adjust. 2 seconds later, the 51,000-ton ship smashed into the rock.
0: There we are. So, leave things on course when they're going well is the moral of the story. If Aesop wrote a fable about it, that would be the version, I think. That would be the punchline. When things are going well, don't change. Idiot. There we are. Thank you, Heather. So, the Costa Concordia, that was the ship. Heather's been watching ship disasters. Titanic, I think, was on tonight somewhere, or part two or something. Had to tell her last week what happened. Terrible. Okay. Justin says, Matthew, I've never voted One Nation before until recently. Disillusioned with Liberal and Labor. I'm fed up with a division in this country. Welcome to country, etc. Infiltrating everything, he says. Well, see, people are fed up. That's exactly the thing. Eddie says, g'day, we'll never have problems like overseas while Chris Bowen's in charge because we've got windmills and solar. Aren't we lucky if you can afford it? Thanks, Eddie. Talking of welcome to country, I did see a text earlier. Here it is, Maria at Queenstown, saying, on a scale of 1 to 10, how interested were the two Italian teams playing in Perth in the welcome to country ceremony? Not at all, Maria? Is that what you're telling me? Looking around, were they? Or were they weren't as bad as Argentina, were they, at the end when Spain were presented with their medals and everything, turning their backs? Oh, what an arrogant team Argentina proved to be in the World Cup, which is why the whole world was barracking for Spain. And they did it. They brought it home. So good. But there we are. We've been talking fatalities just about every day, and sadly, last night, about 24 hours ago, a woman died following a crash at Hallett Cove. Emergency services called to Barramundi Drive and Lonsdale Road at Hallett Cove. Reports of a crash involving a Nissan station wagon and Subaru. The driver of the Nissan, a 21-year-old Morford Vale woman, non-life-threatening injuries. A passenger taken to hospital, a 20-year-old in a critical condition, but another passenger, a 21-year-old from Hallett Cove, died at the scene. The driver of the Subaru, a 27-year-old man from Aberfoyle Park, treated for non-life-threatening injuries. Road closures in place. Major crash investigators examining the scene. But sadly, the young woman's death, and she only turned 21 a couple of weeks back, 73rd life lost on SA roads this year. Just an awful road toll, and absolutely tragic for a family to, over the last 24 hours, come to grips with this, which would be the just most unbelievable thing to have to deal with. But anyway, drive carefully yet again, and to the speed limit and whatever. Just because the roads are quiet doesn't mean, you know, the road, it's always something that happens. It's speed and something generally. So, you know, either a car comes out, an animal comes out, you spill your hot coffee over your lap, whatever it is, it is not good as to where we're heading with people losing their lives on our roads in 2026. Almost a quarter to 11 now.
25: 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With 5AA's Where Are They Now? Thanks to Walco. 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
0: 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The Undie Drive, it's a good thing and good fun. Big announcement coming tomorrow for Friday. That's all I can say. All right, 12 to 11 on 5AA. 8223 0000. Free board at the moment if you want to jump on. Happy to have a chat. Anne says, fairly recently, Matthew, in regards to the chat you had earlier about the Titanic and Heather talking about the 8-year-old girl and her mum, there was an interview on 5AA Cornsey with Lisa Wilkinson about the book she wrote about Evelyn, the Adelaide nurse who survived the Titanic. She had an amazingly interesting life. You might like to listen back and read the book. I actually heard the conversation, Anne, or some of it anyway, and I've seen the book in bookstores, just called Evelyn from memory. It's by, as you say, Lisa Wilkinson. So it does sound like a really good story to read. The chat was on, I don't know, 2-3 weeks ago maybe, with the conversations with Cornsey and Lisa about that. Certainly in the last month sometime. And it sounds like a fascinating story. Thank you for the text. Half of Australians would spend a $500 windfall paying off bills, not having fun, according to a survey by Finder. Forget splurging on a shopping spree. If Australians were handed $500, most would use it to ease the pressures of everyday living, according to new research. A Finder survey of 1,000 respondents revealed more than half, equivalent to 11 million people, would put a $500 gift card towards household bills like groceries, insurance, and utilities. Well, can you blame them at the moment? And then people are deluded for wanting to support an alternative party. Yeah. A further 1 in 5, 20%, would stash the money away for emergencies, highlighting the ongoing desire to build a financial buffer. Just 11% would use the cash to experience a holiday, dinner, or entertainment. Well, 1 in 10 would use it to buy themselves something fun, like clothes, jewellery, or shoes. So, all right. That's a lot of money being used for surviving, not necessarily enjoyment. There's no fun paying an insurance bill, let me tell you. There is fun with $500, I don't know, buying a ticket to Melbourne or going out to dinner with a couple of people. You can spend $500 very well in a pub. You don't have to go anywhere fancy. Pub, 3 or 4 of you, couple of bottles of wine. There's your $500 just about gone. And you do very well. You have a good night. Doesn't matter where you go. If you're with friends, it's always a good night, isn't it? But $500, most of us would pay off a bill with that money rather than enjoy it. Oh, dear. Tony at Plimpton Park, hello.
1: Good evening, Matthew.
0: You well?
1: I believe you're talking about John Martin's earlier,
0: yeah.
1: Correct?
0: Yep, started the night talking about Johnny's.
1: Well, I went to Fulton Grammar School for 7 or 8 years of my education.
0: Yeah.
1: And it's where the passion leads from.
0: Yes.
1: And the last 4 years when I was in senior school, high school, he had to shift our tables and chairs back against the wall.
0: Yeah.
1: And turn the teacher's table so John Martin could come in and use some of our classrooms as change rooms before we start the pageant.
0: Yeah, still.
1: Well, using our toilet block in case any of the participants in the pageant need to go for a call of nature beforehand.
0: Yeah, yeah, still happens. The school is still used today for the start of the pageant. Yeah, so that's been probably the way for the last 60, 70 years, hasn't it?
1: Yeah, yeah.
0: And it's amazing how many people are walking in and out, like, because I'm there every pageant. I drive one of the floats, drive one of the buses. The amount of people going in and out of the school and, yeah, using the loo, getting dressed up, getting their makeup put on, all of that. Amazing how many people are in there.
1: Not only that, also if we need to get a bag of soda and a blazer or something like that, still taking the Dave Jones as it was then and Myers, paying a fee for it, we're taking in John Mullins, and I do it for free. It's a way of saying thanks very much for letting them to use some of our facilities as well.
0: Yeah, nice. Yeah, Johnny's had a big uniform department. Did the others have it as well? I don't remember the others having uniforms.
1: I'm not sure.
0: Yeah, I don't know either. But Johnny certainly did. And it was always sad to go in there in January because you knew the school summer break was almost over.
1: That's right.
0: Yeah. Fantastic. Great memories, Tony. So there you go.
1: Absolutely. Thank you.
0: Thank you. Thanks for the call. Charlie at Happy Valley. G'day, Charlie.
7: Yeah, I got my census form today, the letter.
0: Yeah.
7: And I normally like to fill out the paper thing.
0: Yeah.
7: And I thought, well, this can't be too hard. Give it a, it's got to complete online, do this and that. So I went to the site, enter this census number, did that, 16-letter number.
0: Mm.
7: 16 number, yeah.
0: Did
7: anyway,
0: you? Yep.
7: And this temporary password, did all that, and it shows up something's password or number is incorrect.
0: Oh, dear.
7: I looked at it, I did it exactly as that. Did it about 3 more times and it locked me out. So I thought, oh, bugger this. So I went and applied for a paper one. So I'll get that in the next 10 working days. So what a hopeless thing.
0: Yeah. I'm not surprised. I haven't even looked at mine yet, but I should. At least they're going to send it out, but it'll be after the event, won't it?
7: Too bad.
0: Yeah, too bad. Exactly. Yeah. Oh, that's interesting. I wonder if anyone...
7: tried to do it their way and poof.
0: Yeah. I know people have succeeded and some have rung in. Amber rang in a week ago and she had done it almost immediately as soon as she got the letter and did it fine. But maybe too many people are logging on now. Maybe that's the problem.
7: Well, this is at 9:15 tonight. Surely it couldn't be that busy.
0: Couldn't be, could it?
7: Too bad.
0: Yeah, too bad, exactly. Yeah. Oh, that's interesting. I wonder if anyone...
7: tried to do it their way and poof.
0: Yeah. I know people have succeeded and some have rung in. Amber rang in a week ago and she had done it almost immediately as soon as she got the letter and did it fine. But maybe too many people...

0: so on back to the paper one.
1: Yeah. That's crazy, isn't it? If they can't get little things right like that.
0: Then it's computers for you.
1: Yeah, it is. But then we wonder about all the data they're collecting. How well are they going to look after that if they can't let you log on properly?
0: Well, yeah. They worked out that my postcode was where I live at least when I did go for the paper one.
1: Well, that's good. All right.
0: Yeah, I just thought I'd have that little whinge about it.
1: No, that's fine. Good on you, Charlie. Thank you.
0: Cheers.
1: Have a good night. Cheers. Anyone else having issues with entering the code and making sure it's all right and everything else, checking it when it tells you it's not, like Charlie did, and it still stuffs up? Well, yeah, that's when send me the paper. In fact, may as well anyway. Maybe I'll just do that because, let's face it, paying for it through our taxes, aren't we? Make them work for it. 3:30 to 11 on 5AA.
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16: Cloudy down to 8 tonight. A possible shower tomorrow, 17. Good evening. I'm Mel Usher.
17: Plan your next getaway with the experts at Spark Travel, where every journey begins with a friendly conversation.
16: SA Health says a ninth staff member is now under investigation for inappropriately accessing Tony Modra's medical records. It allegedly happened while the Crows legend was in hospital following that near-fatal truck crash. Hallett Cove residents are again calling for action after another death at a notorious intersection. A Nissan and Subaru came together at Barramundi Drive and Lonsdale Road. A 21-year-old local woman was a passenger, died at the scene. Another 20-year-old passenger is in a critical condition in hospital. These locals have told Seven something needs to be done about the intersection and that stretch of road.
18: Too many lives are lost along here.
19: This section of road is

0: literally like a drag strip, and the speed of some of the cars along here is just, yeah, it's out of control.
1: The Edge Early Learning Centre at Gawler East is now facing an extended shutdown. The childcare centre was initially closed for 3 months following a food allergy incident, but that's not long enough for the Standards Board. It's now looking to reopen mid-January. The ATSB is investigating a near miss on the runway at Sydney Airport involving two Qantas planes last month. They're looking at why a Qantas jet was allowed to cross the main runway as a QantasLink flight was landing on July 27. The Bureau has described the incident as a breakdown of coordination. The opposition claims Labor's plan to reduce solar costs for businesses risks overloading the energy grid. More from Nelson Scott.
2: Australia has some of the world's highest rates of residential rooftop solar, but the take-up hasn't been as high in commercial operations. The government will broaden its solar rebate scheme in a bid to get more panels on the roofs of warehouses, farm sheds and factories. The changes will see the size of eligible systems expanded to 1 megawatt, while some businesses will see installation costs slashed by close to 20%. Energy Minister Chris Bowen claims it will help bring down power prices and lower emissions.
3: That is an opportunity we should miss no longer.
2: But the opposition's Dan Tehan argues it risks overloading the grid.
4: Energy market operators having to say, sorry, we can't handle that amount.
2: The changes will come into effect in October.
1: Australians who haven't received their census form in the mail are being told to make contact with census staff. More than 1 million people have already filled out their form online ahead of the official census night next Tuesday, August 11. Now turning to 5AA sport, and the Crows trained tonight at Adelaide Oval. Lachie McAndrew is expected to be rested for this weekend's clash with the Tigers. It was also training today for Port ahead of their trip to Sydney to face the Swans on the weekend. But there is a new addition to the growing injury list at Alberton. Jack Watkins ruled out with a hamstring strain. Jason Horne-Francis says injuries have been a challenge this season.
5: You know, we probably got to a point of the year where we were getting a lot of boys back. Pep was about to come back and, you know, all them boys, and then we kind of got hit with another wave of injury. It's definitely a bit deflating. It's all about our roles, and if we can get younger boys or even older boys coming in executing their role, going to perform most weeks.
1: Brisbane and North Melbourne lead the charge in the 2026 AFL Players Association's 22 under 22 squad. More from Alex Riddell.
6: North Melbourne and Brisbane have the equal most representatives of any club, with 5 players each. North's Finn O'Sullivan and Cooper Trembath make their first appearance. Jasper Fletcher and Darcy Wilmot among Brisbane's inclusions, while West Coast have 4 nominees. Harley Reid, McAndrew and Josh Weddle all competing for their third appearances in the final team. Fans can now vote online for the final 22 under 22.
1: Adelaide's Dan Curtin has also been named, and Cam Smith hasn't ruled out a potential return to the PGA Tour if Liv falls over, but the Aussie hopes Liv can continue. The 5AA forecast: cloudy down to 8 tonight, a possible shower tomorrow 17, Friday a shower or two 19, showers on the weekend, Saturday 18, Sunday 16. 5AA, always Adelaide.
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8: 4 minutes past 11 on 5AA, 8223-0000. Good news if you're a fan of Uncle Toby's Cheerios Low Sugar Cereal. Apparently 7,000 people signed a petition calling for its return. And so Uncle Toby, he's a lovely man, is bringing back Cheerios Low Sugar Cereal. It saw parents and health professionals rallying for the cereal to return as an easy whole grain low sugar option for families. 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Great, but I guess it's, you know, power of the people, isn't it? Remember when Spring Gully nearly went through the hoop? Well, they have since, I suppose, but everyone rallied. This is, what, 10 or so years ago? 7? And they came out and said, look, if people don't buy us, and supermarkets responded, even the big ones, the Coles and Woolies, but certainly the Foodlands, they put it all where you could find it easily on the edge, on the end of aisles, and people snapped it up, all the Spring Gully stuff. And then we, for whatever reason, we stopped buying it again, and away they went, which is sad. But anyway, Uncle Toby's bringing back the Cheerios Low Sugar Cereal. More than 7,000 signed a petition calling for its return. Okay, some people miss their cereal. The dodo, the bird, that is, the Mauritian dodo, global symbol of human-caused extinction, one of the world's largest pigeons, may not have deserved its reputation as a silly simpleton. It may have been the only member of its group to be able to live in the dark. I don't know what use that is. Anyway, the international study led by Canada University of Lethbridge and included Flinders Uni has shown the dodo's brain was not smaller than expected for a bird of its big size. Now, the team has found several traits in the skull and brain that are usually only found in birds that are active at dusk or night. According to researchers, dodos have always been portrayed as silly or confused birds, a reputation that probably came from their trusting behaviour that resulted in hundreds killed in a very short time. According to one researcher, otherwise very little was known about the dodo's habits and behaviour, so we set out to change that. We suspected they were better adapted to seeing in darker conditions with slightly larger eyes, but unusually small optic lobes, an area of the brain that processes light, which could mean its visual abilities were poorer because small optic lobes often mean the light reaches the brain through fewer nerves. But the dodo, not as dumb as they weren't bird brains. They had bigger brains than they were given credit for some reason. Poor old dodo. Did well for hundreds of years, probably thousands of years, and then ships landed on their islands and that was the end of them. Could they fly? I think they were flightless, weren't they, the dodo? But for some reason, I wonder why the term stuck, as in, yeah, dodo. Why did that happen? Was it just a cool name to call someone? Why would you call a bird a dodo anyway? And not, you know, overly large pigeon or something. Or fluffy. Rightio. One of the news stories around today, and this is a serious one, on Ebola. And we haven't heard much about Ebola. Initially, there was a bit of a flurry of news stories, but 2.5 months after the Ebola disease outbreak was declared, the situation in the eastern part of the Democratic Republic of the Congo is more critical than ever. The outbreak spreading continues to spread at an alarming and unprecedented rate, despite the tireless efforts of frontline medical teams. According to the World Health Organization, 3,605 confirmed cases reported by August 1, making it the largest Ebola outbreak ever recorded in the DRC, surpassing the 2018 epidemic in just 11 weeks since declared. Nearly 1,500 people have died, far higher death toll in comparable periods of previous outbreaks. The devastating 2014 outbreak in West Africa caused 279 deaths over the same time frame. And this outbreak shows no sign of slowing down. New suspected cases are being reported daily in new locations outside identified transmission chains. And to prevent further loss of life, the response must outpace the current rate of transmission. So they're calling for the international medical response to be scaled up without delay, as many critical gaps need to be declared. That's concerning. And it's aggravating ongoing human crises like malaria, measles, cholera, malnutrition, and other preventable and treatable conditions causing significant illness and death. So Democratic Republic of Congo, not a good place to be at the moment. That is a serious story, as I said. But 3,605 confirmed cases. Unreal. And one more, vaping. The issue of vaping. We know it can't be good for you, right? Because you're still inhaling, and goodness knows what, at least with cigarettes and the junk they put in ciggies. It's tobacco plus whatever. Vaping is... what is that? What smells like unicorn, for goodness sake? New study reveals how vaping controls lives. This is a study published today. from the Australian Institute of Health and Welfare. Oh, sorry, the University of Melbourne, and published in the Australian New Zealand Journal of Public Health. And one of the quotes from one of the people is, "I vape constantly to the point of finding it harder to take breaths in." Which isn't good, is it? Obviously. I mean, if you're probably at that point when you've been smoking for 50 years, but with young people already addicted to vaping, this is not good. They examined 400 and, oh, they recruited 72 Australians aged 14 to 39 who use vapes and analysed over 480 diary entries of their vaping habits. "I feel like it's impossible to stop," said one. "Today I started spiralling. My vape was burnt beyond repair. There's no way it was usable. Didn't get my morning hit. It drove me insane. I was stressed out. I was too emotional to even function. It was horrible," said an 18-year-old. Another one at 18, "I vape constantly to the point of finding it harder to breathe. I've been using my vape compulsively almost every 30 minutes, and I continue to use it consistently." So, addiction. Don't get addicted. All right, 12 past 11, Edwin at Campbelltown. Hello, Edwin.
9: G'day, Matthew. I just listened to your program just a short while ago.
8: Yeah.
9: And you mentioned about the dodo bird.
8: Yes.
9: You know, and I just wanted to mention that I was watching my DVD set of the Bugs Bunny show, and it showed an episode of Porky Pig. He goes on a plane.
8: Uh-huh.
9: Newspaper flash, you know, that discovered the dodo. And he went to the darkest Africa, and he found all these dodos, and he tried to pretend he would become a dodo, but they said, but then he realised, you know, that there were so many of them that they went extinct. And then that reminds me also of, I think in America, at some stage, there was a passenger pigeon, and there were so many of them, they obscured the sun, and then people went out and shot them, and then they ended up becoming extinct.
8: Right.
9: And there's one in the museum that's stuffed at the moment, or that was stuffed.
8: In our museum?
9: In one of the museums in
8: the
9: US.
8: Oh, in the US. Yeah, okay.
9: Yeah.
8: There's got to be a few around, like not real ones, not alive ones, but stuffed in museums. There'd be a few.
9: Right.
8: Yeah.
9: Yeah.
8: I mean, it's a shame, isn't it? We wiped out a species just by stopping on an island, essentially, and, you know, they got all the diseases known to man in one hit.
9: Yeah.
8: Not good at all. No.
9: And also the Sumatran tiger was also slowly becoming extinct too.
8: Which ones? You know, sorry?
9: The Sumatran tiger.
8: Sumatran, okay.
9: The Sumatran. Because a lot of their where they live is being reduced a lot. The habitat is reduced.
8: Yeah. Same with orangutans. They've got nowhere left to live because we're clearing out forests, bizarrely, to plant palm trees.
9: Yeah.
8: That makes no sense.
9: Yeah. No.
8: Anyway,
9: I just thought I'd mention those things.
8: No, that's good. No, I appreciate it. Good on you, Edward. Yeah. The dear old dodo. Thank you. Got to find out. I might Google the history of the dodo and in terms of its name. Who named it? Like, it's a weird name, isn't it, when you think about it? Or is it weirder than pigeon? Probably. Dodo? Or did someone trip over a rock as they were about to say something else? Eddie says, "Are they dropping a census form to every house, or do you have to ring them for it? There'll be no computer entry for me. What a joke," says Eddie. No, you got to ring them if you want a paper form. So you get the letter they sent you and ring away. Debbie says, "When you fill in the temporary password they give you, it's case sensitive. Some are capital, some are lowercase. Must be written exactly as it shows. For me, it was third time lucky." Thanks, Debbie. Stephen says, "Rang 1800 number this morning for the paper census. A few easy instructions. Will receive it in my letterbox in 10 days. Not necessary to complete and return till early October. No problemo. So don't panic." Good on you, Stephen. Thanks for that. Regarding Evelyn, the nurse on the Titanic, Gwen says, "The book is called The Titanic Story of Evelyn. I bought it. It's very thick. It'll take a while to read. Also, I heard Lisa Wilkinson has split from her husband, which surprised me." Is that right? I haven't heard that. Thank you, Gwen. Brian says, "Just some info, Matthew. I know family that have been living near the Barramundi intersection and so-called freeway, and it ain't no drag strip. That bloke on the news is distracting people from the real issue. People rush across those intersections without taking notice of other cars. speed. All four from Top of Hill to Cove Sports Centre are very open and clear. People just rush across. Need stop signs, not give way. Also, same problem at O'Halloran Hill. And it's always the innocent people. God bless them. Government slacks year after year. Thank you, Brian. Quarter past 11 now on 5AA.
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8: Craig says, so the trouble with these students who are protesting against Pauline Hanson, they've all been brainwashed by the media. Pauline is not far right, is really just a conservative. Have they looked at the interviews? Are they just parroting what they've been told? The protests are creating activists who protest everything. I think we failed as we have not taught our kids what has happened in the past. They now believe Jews are Nazis, communism is good, men can be women. Kerry says, OMG, these kids are going to be our future doctors, lawyers, etc. Although going by past years' experience, they are our future union leaders and politicians. It's where most of the Labor pollies come from anyway. Makes me shudder. Looking forward. Thank you, Kerry. A different topic from Anthony, who says, my wife has just received the pension because assets are over the threshold. I'm younger and get nothing. She only gets a part pension. Now we live on her part pension per fortnight. I get nothing at all. How do they expect us to live? The pension scheme sucks. he says. Rightio. Thank you. How can people complete their census paper before the day? Circumstances can always change before then. I agree. I don't understand why they want us to complete before the day if it's meant to be on a certain day. And okay, you might say, well, I'll be sitting at home on Tuesday just like I am today. I totally get that. But what happens if you end up, I don't know, suddenly traveling unexpectedly? I guess not everyone would be in that, or end up in hospital, God forbid. What then? But does it really matter? On the other hand, you know, they're just looking for the info. Does it matter if you're home or not? I don't think it does. And I think they've, after how many years, have acknowledged that it doesn't really matter where people are on the 11th of August or whatever the date is. I think it is the 11th. They just want to know, you know, who's this, that, and the other, according to the answers, and where you happen to be on the day. Well, I think they ask you if you're home, don't they, or where you are, hotel or whatever else. Does it really matter in the scheme of things? Is it going to lead to more roads? Probably not. More hospitals, schools? Doubt it. Because if they followed what we've been saying in census, sensei, for time immemorial, you know, at least the last 50 or so years, we probably wouldn't be in a rush to fix South Road and everything else that needs fixing. I mean, explain the census, say, to people in Victoria that deal with potholes every day. You know, if governments followed what the census told them, we'd be in a utopia. And as somebody rightly pointed out a couple of nights ago, what's the point of the census when we're letting hundreds of thousands of people into the country every year, for goodness sake? How are we keeping up with what the census is trying to do? Philomena says, Matthew, I rang to get a census form. They said if I don't receive it by Monday, I have to go to a hub in my area to pick one up. Yeah, crazy. All right. But other people can, it'll take 10 days to get to, and no one cares anymore when you fill it out, obviously. That's nuts, isn't it? Filling in the census early is like early voting now. We don't care when you vote. Election day is, you know, the 20th of the month. But if you want to vote on the 8th, that's okay. Well, that's good in terms of you don't have to queue on the 20th. But what is the point of having an election at a certain time? It's the same with the census to some degree. 23 past 11. Tomorrow is the 6th of August. It is the 218th day of the year. It is Fresh Breath Day. 1890 at Auburn Prison in New York, murderer William Kemmler became the first person to be executed by electric chair. 1914, 2 days after the UK. You know what? If you're going to be electrocuted by electric chair, you'd almost want it to be in Chris Bowen's world, wouldn't you? And hope it's a rainy day and the wind isn't blowing too hard. That would work. 1914, 2 days after the UK declared war on Germany over the German invasion of Belgium, 10 German U-boats attacked Royal Navy warships in the North Sea. Serbia declared war on Germany. Austria declared war on Russia. It was all going on. 1915, the Battle of Lone Pine began at Gallipoli. 7 Australians awarded the Victoria Cross for this battle. 1919, South Australian Harry Butler made the first air flight over a major body of water. 1926, Gertrude Addiri became the first woman to swim the English Channel. 1929, a railway line opened between Oodnadatta and Alice Springs, completing the Central Australia Railway Line. Was meant to go to Darwin at that stage, but didn't proceed past Alice Springs for another 70-odd years. 1945, Japan devastated when the atomic bomb Little Boy is dropped by Enola Gay. Around 70,000 people are killed instantly. Tens of thousands die in subsequent years from burns and radiation poisoning. 1986, a low-pressure system redevelops off the New South Wales coast, dumping a record 328 millimetres of rain. That's around 13 inches in a day in Sydney. 328 millimetres of rain That's unbelievable, isn't it? A lot of rain in a very short period of time. Retailers Coles and Myer amalgamate on the 6th of August 1986. 1991, Tim Berners-Lee releases files describing his idea for the World Wide Web. WWW made its first appearance as a publicly available service on the internet. 1996 was census night. Steve says thinking about the census is senseless. 2012, NASA's Curiosity rover landed on Mars. Birthdays of Lord Alfred Tennyson, English poet. He wrote the 600, didn't he? Into the Valley of Death, wrote the 600. 1881, Alexander Fleming, Scottish biologist, pharmacologist and botanist. Had something to do with penicillin. Lucille Ball in 1911. 1928, Andy Warhol's birthday, 6th of August, tomorrow. Barbara Windsor, English actress, 1937. Daryl Summers in 1951. American director, producer, screenwriter M. Night Shyamalan, born 1970. Stuart O'Grady, cyclist, 1973. Melissa George, actress, 1976. And a South Australian premier who went on to become Prime Minister of New Zealand, George Waterhouse, passed away August 6, 1906. He was Premier here 1861 to 63 and Prime Minister of New Zealand 1872-73. And on this day, oh, this is a tough choice. Is it Stevie Nicks who released her solo album Belladonna 45 years ago? Edge of Belladonna, yeah, on 1981, or is it Enola Gay to remember the events of World War II? Oh, the mouse is hovering over both. It's this one.

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0: All right, Blake, we're ready to go for a brand new show. Come and join us. It is Australia Overnight.
1: Good morning, everyone. Welcome to Australia Overnight. And now, here's my grandpa.
2: Australia's quiet. The night rolls on.

0: But John Waters would be just perfect for that role.
1: He plays one of the old Jewish fellas who's trying to marry one of the daughters and going off to Tevke and trying to, you know, convince him, hey, I'm the right for the one for your daughter. Doesn't end up the way of John Waters' character anyway. But it is a wonderful story. Like I said, still so relevant today, 1905. You know, we're trying to do the right thing by our families, you know, for what seems to be eternity. And it doesn't work out the way things should be, but we all get along and we all make the best of what we can do. This is a version of the show that sold out all over London, broke all the records, won all the awards. Like I said, open in Sydney tonight, in way of John Waters' character anyway. But it is a wonderful story, like I said, still so relevant today, 1905. You know, we're trying to do the right thing by our families, you know, for what seems to be eternity. And it doesn't work out the way things should be, but we all get along and we

0: Gav, I reckon he left us way too young, but what a fab voice, John English.
1: And the other one, how you saying your secret love when you were a kid?
0: Yeah.
1: Daisy Duke.
0: Oh. It was the shorts, really, Gav.
1: Yeah, the short.
0: Thanks very much. Thank you. Well done. 133693. It's a funny program, this. 133693. Lenny, Liam, Pete, your patience, overwhelming. We'll get to you the other side. Come and join us, Australia Overnight. 133693. Hello.
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0: You fill out the census. It's going to make me laugh all morning, I think. All the rivers run. Thank you, Rob. Reminder, it was John Waters. Yeah, I didn't think that John English was in that. It's across my mind, but you're right. John Waters and Sigrid Thornton in that all those years ago. Fabulous series. Len, morning.
10: Good morning, Tony.
0: Lenny.
10: Tony. Crushes.
0: Yeah.
10: That I had when I was a youngster.
0: Yeah, of
10: course. 100 years ago. Mm. The first one was Lynn Randell.
0: Oh, of course.
10: With that song, Heart.
0: Lynn Randell, Heart.
10: And also a movie star that I went to see. My mum and dad took me to watch the movie at the Coburg Drive-In around about the same era. Was Hayley Mills in the movie The Parent Trap.
0: Yeah, I think Heart. There are many that would always remember Hayley Mills.
10: Yes.
0: Yeah.
10: And, you know, you mentioned John Denver earlier.
0: You fill out my census?
10: No, I met him.
0: Where?
10: I was servicing a 747 aircraft at Tullamarine, catering-wise.
0: This would have been the 70s or later?
10: No, not definitely not the 70s. It would have been middle 80s, maybe. And I reckon I could, he walked out the back door. We were moving stuff out of the galley and that. And I just pointed my finger at him and I said, "John Denver." He said, "Yes, sir." I said, "No, I'm not a sir. I'm Len." He goes, "Hi, Len." Anyway, I said to him, "Look, I'll put you in a safer position because, you know, where you're standing, someone might get hurt. Because it's all about safety, Tony."
0: Of course it is. Yep.
10: So I let him come on part of the truck that we weren't going anywhere near him. He was still near the opening and that for fresh air and all that. And anyway, when we finished the aircraft, I said, "Well, we're gonna leave now, so you'll have to go inside, Mr. Denver." And he said, "No problem, Len. Thank you very much for that." You know, he was a nice man.
0: We, when he first came, I think it was his first trip, well, it may not have been his first trip, but I recall it, he would have been one of his first trips, stayed at the Hilton in Wellington Parade in East Melbourne. Point of that story, he wanted to go for a bike ride, so we had to organise him a motorbike to go for a run, which I think from memory it was documented, he went up through the Dandenongs and back again, which is pretty clever in the day, in the mid-70s.
10: Oh, yeah, for sure. For sure. But no, definitely, I wasn't at the airport in the 70s. I was elsewhere. But no, he was definitely a nice man. And I was
0: good memories, Lenny. You know, good memories.
10: In his plane, you know.
0: Yeah.
10: That was rather tragic.
0: He was on a reserve tank,
10: which was beyond the switch behind the seat, and he flicked something in the cabin and. Yeah,
0: great loss, unfortunately. You're right. And fabulous songs. Not the world's greatest voice, but certainly sold an S-load of records in the day. But it was really the songs that he wrote that are so memorable. Leanne, morning.
11: Good morning, Tony. Jackson, isn't it? Yes.
0: That's the one. Jackson's working the other side of the glass. Yep. Young Ann Jackson.
11: Yep. A couple of things. Fuel in Horsham was... diesel was 249.9
0: for diesel
11: today. Yep.
0: 250. Wow.
11: That's disgusting, isn't it?
0: So we're seeing the bounce come through now once they've, some of those reductions that we were enjoying, compliments of our federal government, now back in.
11: Yeah, and I think the prices fluctuate depending on a new tank, what they pay for it. For it onto us, plus the logistics of transport, they add that to the price, and I think that has a lot to do with the fuel taxes and travel. You know, getting it from the depots to the stations. Yeah, they just know how to slug us badly. Also, TV shows. I've got a couple of mini series that I come to mind straight away, which is Against the Wind, which had John English. Which was about the convicts.
0: Yeah, it was great.
11: That was brilliant.
0: What a series.
11: And I've also got the box set, which I found eventually, Anzacs, which had Paul Hogan in it before he did Crocodile Dundee.
0: I didn't know that he was in that.
11: He's brilliant in it. It's funny as he plays, an AIS.
0: Yeah, what being himself?
11: He puts, that good Aussie humour that the soldiers had. He sort of portrays that. It's a very good series. Anzac's got lots of stars in it. And, I also once, I think I was about four, and I got on the stage at the upstairs at the Oceanic, and I was dancing with this band. I was on the stage. I was four.
0: Yes.
11: And it happened to be...
0: You were four.
11: ...a person. I was 4 years old. Yep. I got up and danced on the stage with John English before he did Jesus Christ Superstar. I remember it well.
0: Wow. In which stage?
11: It was just in a pub. It was called Back of the Moon, which is the bar at the old Oceanic at Coogee. my parents had their Sunday drink and we were up there listening to music, and I got up on stage and danced with him.
0: Good on
11: you. Before he did Jesus Christ Superstar.
0: Good on you. Leanne, that's a great memory as well. Hey, good to talk. We'll catch up a bit later on. Thank you. Look at all these texts. I'll get to them in just a moment. Rob, thank you for all of yours. And David says, good morning, Dave. We'll get to you very shortly. I have 8 daughters and 1 son. 7 daughters, all married. Maybe one they get one to go yet, David? Thank you. It is Australia Overnight. Come back the other side of this.
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0: Here's something for you to ponder during the news. Where was the Battle of Waterloo fought? Where was the Battle of Waterloo fought? 1-3-3-6-9.
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23: Hello, I'm Chelsea Bowden. One Nation claims the Home Affairs Minister has postponed a key speech because Labor doesn't want to reduce migration. Tony Burke has delayed an appearance at the National Press Club, claiming key elements of the address haven't been finalised. The speech had been expected to include sweeping cuts to migration, but One Nation leader Pauline Hanson has taken to social media to claim this was never the plan.
24: Something's rotten with this Labor government. Tony Burke was meant to give a big speech about cutting migration this week, but he cancelled it. Why? Because his cabinet doesn't want to cut a thing. Now Burke is filing his own cabinet.
23: The federal government maintains AI data centres will be required to underwrite their own renewable power. Under the policy, data centres will have to prove they're using green energy through power purchase agreements or direct investments. Labor argues it will proceed with the plan, regardless of whether it has the support of all the states and territories. The Education Minister admits there is a need to overhaul the maths curriculum in Australia. The latest NAPLAN results show one in three students isn't meeting benchmarks across numeracy, literacy and writing. 1.2 million students across years 3, 5, 7 and 9 took part in the annual testing. Jason Clare says mathematics is often difficult to teach.
1: The work that we're doing to fix the maths curriculum is important. I think that's underlined by the results today, and the changes to the maths curriculum for the first 3 years of school will be presented to education ministers when we meet in October.
23: A Sydney man's been charged with trafficking his wife out of Australia. Federal police say he trafficked the 23-year-old woman to Myanmar after buying her a one-way ticket. The 30-year-old man's been granted bail. He's due to face court later this month. South Australia Health says 9 staff members are now under investigation for inappropriately accessing AFL great Tony Modra's medical records. The Crows legend was in hospital following a near-fatal truck crash in June. Health authorities have apologised to his family. And a study of Australians addicted to vaping has found many report disruptions to their daily life and feeling shame. The University of Melbourne collected diary entries of 72 people aged 14 to 39. Professor Michelle Johnjanellis says it's important to support anyone trying to quit nicotine.
2: We're seeing people vaping, smoking, using nicotine pouches, using snus, all the different things. And the entrenchment of addiction that happens when you're using that many addictive products is quite concerning.
23: In finance, one Australian dollar is buying 70.5 US cents.
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23: The Western Bulldogs are treating their AFL clash with North Melbourne like a final, knowing a win will lock in their top 10 spot. After a 37-point loss to Fremantle in Perth, they're preparing to back up for Thursday night football at Marvel Stadium. Broncos 5'8" Ezra Mam is relishing the opportunity to connect with his culture as the team prepares to take on the Dolphins in the NRL's Indigenous round on Saturday.
3: I feel like I show those traits, you know, on the footy field and, you know, around the club as well. So I'm very grateful for my upbringing and my cultural side of things, and it's cool that I'm still connected with my culture.
23: Super Netball players have agreed to an updated pay agreement for 2027. Changes include improved pay and conditions and more time off. And the one-point slam will return to the Australian Open next year. That's the latest news and sport.
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0: Nice to have your company if you've just tuned in for the first time across Australia on this brand new day. Not quite that year for those in WA, of course. Still Wednesday, but into a Thursday. 133-693 is our telephone number. We just jotted down some notes and, funny enough, lots of response to the question about those personalities or, for whatever reason, you had that sort of so-called childhood crush personalities that you may have had. And I'd written down, just to be funny, probably in my head more than anyone else's, Martha Gardner. Remember coming home and listening to Martha Gardner on the radio. Never ever met her, never saw her, had no idea, but just the authority with which she spoke about cleaning lino. I just thought it was amazing. Or cleaning any household product. The use of borax. Does anybody know, is borax still a thing? For what would you use borax today? And glint to clean those bloody glass, those big glass doors we had in the house, which drove me mad as a 8, 9, 10-year-old. It was my job to clean those bloody glass doors every Saturday morning, right in the middle of Uptight or Happening 70. So I might have been a bit older, might have been 13. 133693, lots of texts. I'll get to them. Tony, you know what I'd love to do? Take a long drive through the Dandenongs. Country Road, a brilliant song. Pure, pure, pure. Thank you, David. Well done, you. Rob says, we were asking those people that you really loved as a kid. Look at this. Look at this list. Bo Derek, yes. Britt Eklund. Came to Australia, I think, with Rod Stewart all those years ago, but early to mid-70s, I'm thinking. Raquel Welsh, Samantha Fox. Now, there's an image. John Denver wrote brilliant love songs for his two wives, Annie's song, and unfortunately, for the most part, he seemed pretty unlucky in love. I think that's right in the end, wasn't it? Pete, good morning.
30: Hi, Tony.
0: Hello, Pete.
30: I would have been about 9 when Mr. Ed first came on TV. And I remember at the time, Connie Hines, who was the actress that played Carol Post, who was the wife in the show.
0: Carol.
30: At the time, I would have, I guess, politely thought, oh, she's a pretty lady.
0: Hello.
30: And in more recent years, when I've, you know, looked at it on DVD or YouTube or reruns on TV, I've thought, yeah, fantastic, sort of a, I can sort of see more of her attributes now than I sort of appreciated.
0: Well, I may then have to have another look. But when you think the premise for that program, Pete, you've written a script and you've got to go to executives and say, look, the script is, we've got a thing about a talking horse. You what? Yeah, it's a talking horse. What's his name? Ed. He's what? Mr. Ed. Yeah, Mr. Ed.
31: Hello.
0: And so you're going to spend a lot of time away from the family home, out in the shed with a talking horse. Yeah, that's the plan. And you think this will work as a TV program. I think it's got merit. and they got the go ahead to produce it.
30: Yeah. Well, Wilbur was an architect. I think his sort of office was out in the stable with the horse. But that concept had already been proven with Francis, with Donald O'Connor.
0: I knew you'd say that.
30: Yeah. And earlier caller mentioned Jeannie and also Samantha from Bewitched. And always like Jeannie's idea of, Master, anything else I can do for you?
0: That's fantastic. Probably wouldn't get away with it much these days. Master, anything else I can do for you? And I mean anything, Master.
30: Yeah. All right, thanks.
0: Good on you, Pete. That's made me smile too. Dave, thank you for all these texts coming through. Jeff Raymond and Brian Naylor were the others that read news. If they read it, it was true and great news. You're right. Jeff Raymond was on, was he Channel 7 and then ABC or not? Somebody let me know. And Nails, of course, started a little bit at 7 and then I think went to 9 in those early days. And what a sad, tragic loss that was. Brian Naylor, who would often come in those days, in the early part, mid-80s, would often come to Ballarat and he would do lots of commercials in the studios of 3BA in Ballarat for Messer and Opie, which was the very popular, still there, very popular menswear store in Ballarat for decades. And he was very close to, I think, either Mr. Messer or Mr. Opie, I think. Dave, hello, good morning and welcome.
6: Tony, good evening, how are you?
0: I'm well, Dave, thank you.
6: Oh, good selection from everywhere, let alone I love Mr. Ed, let alone Mrs. Post.
11: Hello.
0: I've got to have another look at Mrs. Post. Maybe I missed out on the post. Should have another good look.
6: Let alone Mr. Ed, but early days, Hot Lips Houlihan.
0: Oh, from MASH.
6: Maybe. And Yana Vent.
0: Oh, I often what happened to Yana. She's kept a very low profile for a long time. And I wonder, you know, if she was doing a current affair now and trying to make sense of the world, certainly since COVID, I wonder what Yana's commentary would be.
6: Oh, yeah, she was good. And a few dynasties, and Kylie, she's still getting better, like a good bottle of red.
0: Kylie Minogue?
6: Of course.
0: She's incredible, really, and she's doing beautiful. Really well. She is now gorgeous. I mean, she was a little dull, always was in that sense, and I say that with great respect, but now just this phenomenal, wonderful performer, entertainer, and brings joy to millions around the world.
6: Oh, she's had her ups and downs, and Kylie and whatever it was, and beautiful.
0: Good to talk to you, Dave. Thank you. Keep in touch. Mr. Brian Messatone, what a gentleman, making an impression in heaven, no doubt. Rob, he would be. I bet he would be, because he was. I think there was the two that I've spent a lot of time with that we would do outside broadcasts in the store in those days. What are we doing Friday? We're going down to Messer and Opie and doing the program from Messer and Opie in a menswear store in the Bridge Mall. Who would have thought? Sally McManus, no relation, leaving the ACTU. I saw that a few days ago. Yeah, thanks. Morning, Sally. Tony, where's Justin and Justine? Haven't heard from either of them for a while. Good question. Not too sure. Maybe they've eloped together. Justin and Justine have eloped. There's your headline. Put that into your next bulletin. Battle of Waterloo. Fought near Waterloo, south of Brussels in Belgium. Well done. Thank you to all those people. ABBA used it as a song basis. Waterloo. I'm having a battle with water in my loo right now. Thank you, Phantom. I used to fancy Lady Penelope in Thunderbirds. This is great. I used to fancy Lady Penelope in the Thunderbirds. Would have been happy with a no strings attached relationship. That's really good. Jan, good morning.
12: Morning. I know, because Brian told me.
0: Brian
1: now, I rang up at Waterloo Borax and my crush, but you've already dealt with Waterloo. And I was wondering why you asked the question. Is it some anniversary or something?
0: No, it just it was flicked through to me, and I just thought, there's a great question just to throw out.
1: Popped into your head.
0: It's sad. There's a lot of crap that goes inside my head, you know.
1: You asked where was the Battle of Waterloo held. Well, of course it was held at Waterloo. Napoleon and Wellington,
0: But in which country, I think, was really the question.
1: Yeah, but you didn't ask that, did you?
0: I think I said where was the Battle of Waterloo held. In which country?
1: Yeah, in Waterloo. Anyway, my crush was Hayley Mills in Pollyanna. I saw Pollyanna, and then Pollyanna 2, Pollyanna Comes Home. I don't know what the second one was called, but that was my childhood crush, and I was trying to think of a male childhood crush, but I couldn't think of one. I had a crush on Pollyanna.
0: Yeah, Pollyanna. I remember, not too sure that I've seen it. The other one for me, Jan, was Elizabeth Taylor in...
1: Black Beauty?
0: Yeah, Black Beauty, I think. She was very, very little, yeah?
1: Oh, actually, yes. I had a crush on her little co-star from Black Beauty, yes. When he was a child star with Elizabeth.
0: Casey.
1: Got a mental block.
0: It wasn't Casey. I keep going, it wasn't Casey. It was Elizabeth Taylor and... Eddie, no.
1: No, it was a sort of a Jerry, Eddie, or that sort of a name. Oh, how can we not remember?
0: No.
1: Anyway.
0: He's looking it up now for us.
1: Borax.
0: So just remind us about that.
1: You kill ants with it. You know, ant rid, that's borax.
0: Okay. But the brand borax was a brand, was it?
1: Ant rid is the brand name, but the contents is a mixture of borax and probably other stuff to keep it liquid.
0: Yeah.
1: Borax, you also get borax as a flakes, I think, or powder. And what else do we use borax for? It was used for some sort of cleaning things.
0: Yeah.
1: But it's a bit harsh. They don't use it these days. That I'm aware of, except in ant rid.
0: So it becomes so borax wasn't a product then, or was it?
1: Well, there could have been borax which had a borax brand, but it's a product. Borax is a product.
0: So when you say borax is in ant rid, ant rid is the brand.
1: Ant rid's the brand, yes.
0: And they used another product called borax to put into their packaging. How did that work out for borax?
1: I'm just thinking you might think borax was a brand as well, because borax was written in big letters on things in the olden days.
0: Yes.
1: In the olden days when you were a boy.
0: Thank you. I wish, Jan.
1: You used to go to school in a horse and cart, didn't you?
0: No, that's not quite right. Oh, but thank you very much.
1: More
0: in a Lotus Europa, which did my head in. Jan, the other thing I'm trying to think of now, somebody's got to tell us, Elizabeth Taylor and when they were really young. I'm sure.
1: Hasn't Young and Jackson looked it up for us yet?
0: No, he can't even spell Elizabeth.
1: You are cruel tonight.
0: Sorry. I'm having fun, though. Thank you, Jan. Always good. Simon, Maddie, David, John, we'll come to you. Melbourne right now, just 8.5 degrees, top of 16. Perth, 10 degrees. And you're going for the high tomorrow of 20 for your day, for your Thursday. Share a tour around, but beautiful day, 20. Adelaide, about 11 degrees and a top of 17. Come and keep those text line coming too, by the way. 0477 693 693. It is Australia Overnight.
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0: good morning.
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0: Oh, Jan, here's the name we couldn't think of. Can I thank, the 2.8 thousand people that have sent through the name? Mickey Rooney. And Mickey Rooney, Elizabeth Taylor in National Velvet. Mickey, that's the one I was thinking of. I hope Jan was thinking the same. Mickey Rooney in National Velvet, Elizabeth Taylor. No, what did you say? Who'd you think it was? Go on, you say it, Jackson.
19: Got him confused with Mickey Rourke.
0: Mickey
19: for
0: Rourke
19: a second,
0: was very though. Different era and a different persona altogether. Mickey Rourke. Mickey Rooney. And Mickey Rooney was pretty much, are we right in saying Mickey Rooney at that time was a child actor as well? But he always seemed a little older to be a so-called child actor. Maybe, or is that just in my head? Simon, morning.
20: Morning, Tom. Yeah, a couple of birds I had in the eye years ago were Blondie and Susie Courtois.
0: Blondie and, Deborah Harry. It was her real name. Blondie was the name of the band, but Deborah Harry,
20: yeah.
0: Just fantastic singer and performer. And when she first came onto the screen, many of us first noticed probably on an early episode of Countdown, and it was mesmerizing. Yeah.
20: That song she sang was Rapture. Oh my God. In Rapture around me all the time. Yeah. What the hell?
0: Yeah. Yes. Thank you. And even your voice changed then, Simon, as you're telling the story.
20: It did, right? Yep.
0: That's great. Well done, you. Thanks. Matt, good morning.
21: G'day, Tony. How are you? Good morning to you too.
0: I'm really happy.
21: I had a crush on the two Sheilas out of Man About the House.
0: Now, did you send a text through about that?
21: No.
0: So someone else said exactly the same thing. Man about the house crushes Jane Seymour.
21: Her name is Chrissy, and oh, I can't remember the other blonde one.
0: Was it Paula Wilcox? Live and Let Die, Paula Wilcox on Man About the House. No, that's from Craig who sent that through. Jane Seymour was one, James Bond movies and lots of other things that Jane Seymour did. And Paula Wilcox on TV's Man About the House.
21: Yeah, it was a Pommy show.
0: Was.
21: And and George and Mildred lived downstairs.
0: And then they got their own series, George and Mildred. Is that right?
21: I think
0: or
21: so.
0: The other way round?
21: Other way around, I think. Yeah. And another one is Rebecca Gibney.
0: Oh, yeah, in those very early days for the where she was a mechanic.
21: Yeah, when she was on Flying Doctors and
0: Flying
21: stuff
0: Doctors.
21: Like.
0: And played the role of a mechanic. Then they got their own series, George and Mildred. Is that right?
21: I think
0: or
21: so.
0: The other way round?
21: Other way around, I think. Yeah. And another one is Rebecca Gibney.
0: Oh, yeah, in those.

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12: How many wives are Mickey Rooney? What a goer. Auntie Jack, we'll see if we can find that. It's a good old song. And it became a... It got a fair bit of... say that again. That's the one. Graham Bond doing Farewell, Auntie Jack. We know you'll be back there.

0: Was that a anti-climax? That's the wonderful Bondi. A huge TV, Australian TV program. We'll be talking about in particular those favourites we had over the years. Come and join us, 133693. Hello to you, John. Good morning.
1: Good morning.
0: Johnny.
1: I used to live in Middleton Street in Half Moon Bay, and of course, anyway, opposite Smead Street. I went down there one day, and it was in Love Street, and they were doing a filming of Homicide.
0: Yeah.
1: And we met Leonard Teal, and not only gave us a spoke each. He told us never drive over 50 k's an hour.
0: And so where was this in, which bay?
1: Half Moon Bay.
0: Half Moon Bay.
1: Black Rock and Sandringham.
0: Yeah, know it well. And so they were shooting some scenes there, John.
1: Yeah, for Homicide.
0: So that's got to presumably be mid to late 60s.
1: Yeah, that's right. And I was about 15, so... And then another time I was outside a supermarket and, well, in those days there were grocery shops, and this guy came up and he says, "Do you know who I am?" And I said, "No, I don't." And I did. It was Jimmy Little. You remember him, the wrestling?
0: I do. Jimmy Little for a long time hosted World Championship Wrestling on Channel 9. Yeah. And what a program
1: and
0: that was.
1: It was all a big show because my brother-in-law was a wrestler and he said it's all put on, the whole thing. It's all you know, dramatised and
0: John,
1: put on.
0: Oh, John, real. Don't tell us that. It was all real.
1: Yeah, well, there you go.
0: It was all very, very real. Thank you, Johnny. Always good to have you on the program. Thank you very much. Hearing that diabolical ditty, wish I had some ant rid, or as you've written here, aunt rid. I think that's the game. Have a Gardener endorsed. It's Ava Gardener, not Have a Gardener. Endorse lawn mowing franchises. Thank you, Phantom. Very, very funny. What about the female contributor? All Fox News readers. All Fox American Fox News readers. Stunningly attractive, supremely intelligent. And thank you for that reminder from everybody. Appreciate it. I couldn't think of it. Al Bundy. Wasn't that a fabulous? It wasn't fabulous. It was just really funny. Married with children. And you could tell the despair that he went through life. He was despairing about his partnership with his wife. He despaired about the kids, the neighbours. Life just didn't go Al Bundy's way. In many ways, you ended up feeling for him. 133693, wherever you are around Australia. Keep the text line coming, 0477 693693. Oh, and I spent a bit of time with email yesterday. Probably not too much, really. 45 minutes or so responding to some email. Overnights. At 3aw.com.au.
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0: Oh, just got a fantastic word that's come into the head that I have not heard of or heard in any conversation for years. 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
11: Hello, I'm Chelsea Bowden. The federal government says AI data centres will still be required to underwrite their own power, even if the policy is opposed by some jurisdictions. Labor will force data centres to produce their own renewable energy to reduce pressure on the grid. The Queensland and Northern Territory governments say they will reject the mandate. Energy Minister Chris Bowen says the Commonwealth will proceed regardless.
12: We'll engage in our levers. The clearest one is obviously Commonwealth legislation. We said we're going down that road. Constitution is pretty clear about any conflict between Commonwealth legislation and state legislation, which legislation prevails.
11: The One Nation leader has accused the federal government of lying about its desire to reduce immigration. Home Affairs Minister Tony Burke has postponed a key speech where he'd been expected to announce sweeping cuts to the migration rate. But Pauline Hanson claims in a social media post Mr. Burke has delayed the address because his cabinet doesn't want to change immigration levels. A 69-year-old woman suing a Melbourne hospital for performing the wrong surgery on her. After going into Melbourne's Sunshine Hospital for a routine procedure, Deborah Buchanan claims she was mistaken for another patient. The hospital removed a large part of her external genitalia by mistake. She's told Nine News mistakes like this shouldn't happen.
13: You can't do this. You can't make a mistake on a person. It's not like breaking a cup. It's life to them.
11: A teenage boy has died after being struck by a car in Melbourne's northern suburbs. It happened in Roxburgh Park around 7 o'clock on Wednesday night. The 13-year-old died at the scene. The Consumer Watchdog is launching an inquiry into regional mobile coverage across the country. The ACCC says the 12-month-long investigation will also look at whether regulating wholesale access to some mobile services could improve consumer outcomes. Forums will be held in regional and remote areas over the coming months. Two Iranian footballers who refused to sing the country's national anthem have become Australian citizens at a ceremony in Brisbane. The women arrived in Australia in March to play in the Women's Asian Cup. They made international headlines after seeking asylum alongside several teammates. Overseas, a 47-year-old woman's been arrested after four men were stabbed in London's Covent Garden. Russia has attacked Ukraine with ballistic missiles and drones, killing at least 21 people. And scientists are trying to confirm where a stray piece of a SpaceX rocket has crashed into the moon.
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11: A key name has pulled out of the Essendon coaching race, Jordan Tunbridge reports.
15: Dean Solomon has told the Bombers he won't enter the selection process for the club's next senior coach. The interim coach has overseen just one win from nine matches, but will remain in charge for the final three games as the club battles to avoid the wooden spoon. Essendon has narrowed its coaching search to four candidates, James Hurd, Mark McVay, Jamie Graham and Murray Davis. Jordan Tunbridge, Melbourne.
11: The Wallabies have been training in temperatures over 35 degrees in Osaka ahead of Saturday's test against Japan. Aussie tennis stars Alex de Minaur and Talia Gibson have qualified for the next round of the Canada Open, and Inter have drawn with AC Milan 1-1 in an Italian football showdown in Perth.
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0: necessarily, and that you covered it all with his history there, which I just heard.
1: Yep.
0: But I can remember the first time I saw him on TV, Ron Casey had a Saturday morning show, which finished up the world of sport. It was about 1955, and Casey's first, one of his first world of sport show, it was his first, I think, was on a Saturday morning. And he was interviewing a bloke called Ern Bolton, who is obviously was a one of our best baseball players. So he trained Herb Elliott, as you know, and I remember when Herb won the mile in Rome Games.
1: 1960.
0: That's right.
1: Yeah.
0: And a schoolmate of mine, a deskmate of mine, was representing Australia in the rowing in the 60 Olympic Games. And he was... people used to say he'd finish up killing athletes because he used to run them up to sand dunes at Portsea.
1: Yep.
0: And he was a little bloke... as big as a skinny jockey he was. He's very small. And that was my memory of Percy Cerutry.
1: And you've done that really, really well. He must have been presumably, Stan, like a pretty tough taskmaster, presumably. Was that the perception?
0: Oh, tough as nails.
1: Tough as nails.
0: Tough as nails, yeah. And he... he died not long after that. I think he said in the 70s or something, and that he died. But a very famous athletic, and he was always mentioned that there'd be a 4-minute mile around the corner. And as you know, we were hoping that John Landy would have been the first one, but Roger Bannister of England beat him to break the 4-minute mile. I just forget whereabouts it was. Dr. Roger Bannister.
1: Yeah, the great Mr. Bannister. Fantastic, yeah, fantastic history, Stan.
0: And after Herb and that, I think we had Merv Lincoln, and I forget the other miles we had. The other one was the mention of the boat, the boat from Adelaide.
1: Yeah.
0: I recall seeing the Endeavour in Melbourne. I think I'm right there. But I was over in Perth, I think it might have been 19, oh, I forget when it was, but they were restoring and making an Endeavour there in Perth, and I think it went around to the capital cities and that, because I saw a one in Melbourne, and it was the one before they made another one in Perth, which I saw... halfway been made there.
1: How long ago do you think that was, Stan? Maybe in the last 30 years?
0: I'd be 40 years. 35 years, I'd say it'd be, I'm talking about, yeah.
1: Somebody might remind us what that was, which ship that was out of WA. Was that in Fremantle? Was that in Fremantle, or was it birthed in Perth?
0: Fremantle. They were making making this Endeavour in Perth. It was underneath how they hold them up to make them. It's the boats.
1: Yeah, so they're out of the water.
0: It's a complete new boat replica, I think. I think I'm right there.
1: I would have thought that it must have been somewhere around, maybe on the river, perhaps.
0: Yeah, that was another, the one I saw in Melbourne. That was one that was going around. It might have been, the Endeavour, I'm sure it was, and it had been made for some time. But they made another one that I saw three quarters made in Perth years later. Oh, not so many years later.
1: Stan, good to have you in the program. I'll let you go. I've got to fly, but thank you for all the information about Percy Cerutry and those great memories of those names and those runners of the late 50s and 60s. And, Stan, how important they were to Australians at that time. It's gone.
0: You there?
1: Yeah, gotcha.
0: Yeah, but Brendan Edwards, and that he was best man on the ground against Footscray in the centre, and he finished up after he left to Jim. He went up to Echuca, And you're talking about Butch Gale and the pub in Fitzroy. Alan Ruthven went into the Birmingham Hotel with him early, and I don't know what happened after that. And you mentioned, briefly, you mentioned about a bloke called Jennings that won a gold medal years ago. Mike Woods was a Melbourne ruck rover or ruck back pocket player. Mike Woods, he represented Australia in the water polo, but he never won a medal. But that Jennings and that you're talking about some time back, and that he, I think he was a brother to Bud Jennings that used to do the refereeing at the old West Melbourne Stadium, which is Festival Hall.
1: Festival Hall. Stan, you're a wizard, and I love you for that. I tell you what we should do one morning when we get time. Well, we can do it any time, really. We've always got time now that I say that out loud. The idea of linking in very well-known AFL, VFL, SANFL, waffle players who went in and became publicans. There would be, I reckon, a very long list, whether from the Waffle, the Sandful, VFL, AFL players, former players that went in and became pub owners, publicans. 133693. Rod, Sean, Pete, will come to you the other side. Australia Overnight.
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1: Yeah, thank you for all the messages coming through. One in particular reminds us of Elizabeth Taylor and Mickey Rooney in National Velvet too. That was the one, thank you. Rod, morning.
14: Morning, Tony. How are you?
1: Now, you're ringing from South Australia. Was that in relation to the City of Adelaide restoration?
14: No, actually, it's in relation to
4: A couple of mornings ago, you were talking about AFL footballers who were also politicians.
1: Yes, we were.
4: And you were going to have a discussion yesterday, I believe, about the ones who were doctors.
1: And there were many.
4: There's one on the list that I think should be very close to your heart, considering he played for Melbourne.
1: Melbourne Footy Club. Are you talking about the family, the great family?
4: The great family, the Gordon family.
1: Yeah.
4: But there's one thing that I think a lot of people don't know about Don Cordner.
1: Which was?
4: He was the last amateur player to win a Brownlow.
1: Is that right? Okay.
4: Yes. Everybody else who's won a Brownlow since Dr. Don Cordner was made to play by somebody.
1: So were all Cordners amateur by definition?
4: I don't know if all of them were, but I know the one who won the Brownlow was.
1: Mm. What a family contribution they had, particularly the Melbourne Football Club, and then for many years after that, of course, to the Melbourne Cricket Club.
4: Yes, and I believe one of the Cordner's sons played for Melbourne too. I don't know which brother he was the son of.
1: We'll look it up and find out which... Cordner's have played for Melbourne. We'll have a look at it, see if we can find out. Because that name still resonates with, lifelong Melbourne Footy Club supporters would know more about the Cordner family than most.
4: There was one other thing I've got to touch on. What do you think about this new idea that Jetstar have got out?
1: Oh, weird. And so, I don't know whether you heard Ross and Russ. You may not have, but because you're in South Australia, but Ross and Russ in the 3AW Brekkie program yesterday made the point. Can you imagine a meeting where the advertising department at Jetstar would have gone to the exec team and said, you what? You've done... You're thinking what? How? Why? How are we going to manage this? How are we going to promote this in terms of a marketing campaign?
4: Then one of the advertisers turned around saying, if you want to put the price of fares up, just put the bloody price of the fares up.
1: Yeah, exactly.
4: That's what the end of that meeting would have been. Yeah. Don't lay it on us to try to justify why you guys want to put prices up $25.
1: Yeah, and even I find it a bit annoying. You book your flight, you're doing it online, you book your flight, and then if you want a particular seat, you've got to pay a fee for that. And all those little add-ons, you start with a base price, and all the little add-ons, and all of a sudden your $368 fare can very quickly become, back to the $400 easily, very easily sometimes. Yeah.
4: And I can see this bringing a whole lot of grief and angst for cabin crew.
1: Yeah, a little bit.
4: Because I can see the early boarders who've paid for their guaranteed overhead luggage space. I can see them all being on it, and everybody else who didn't want to pay the $25 climbing on there with their cabin bags, and now all of a sudden the cabin crew are caught between the rock and a hard place because people's bags won't fit. So now we've got half a dozen people that have to be deboarded off the plane. We've got to hold the plane while we send them back to the checkout lounge, back to the gate to get their baggage weighed, stuck under the plane, and then it's got to come back in. They've got to be checked back on the plane, the whole lot. So instead of your 10 o'clock plane departing at 10 o'clock, it's going to depart at 10:30 or 10:45.
1: Yeah.
4: I can see. And, of course, the people on the plane are going to blame the cabin crew for it, and they're going to blame the pilots, even though the pilot and the cabin crew have got absolutely no say in it.
1: And they're the ones who've got to imagine the whole process. Rod, good to talk to you. Keep in touch with the program. Thank you. It is Australia Overnight. I'm Tony Mack. Those waiting, Sean, Pete, Jeff and Anne, will come to you next. It is Australia Overnight. Good morning to you.
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0: between there and the UK. So this child will be 15th in line to the throne. Eugenie is 12th, and then the rest of her children come after that. But I mean, there have been some chats about removing Prince Andrew, or the former Prince Andrew, Andrew Mountbatten, from the line of succession, which would maybe disrupt it, but that hasn't happened yet. That's sort of all gone away, but no doubt it might come back at some point when something else emerges about him.
1: Can you imagine the little card that would have been sent out to Princess Eugenie and the commoner?
0: The commoner. That tickled you, didn't it?
1: Oh, lovely. Have we got you with us next week?
0: No, you've got the lovely Ender is back to take over. So, but it's been an absolute pleasure. Thank you so much for having me.
1: Can we just thank you for stepping up? And it's lovely to have you. And I hope you'll come back at some point when he goes on another run or wants to get away and have you back on the program.
0: I will in a heartbeat, absolutely.
1: Thanks, Elizabeth. Thank you. Isn't it lovely? We will do this when we come back. Stan, Arthur, Mel, and the cereal not far away. It's all part of Australia Overnight. I'm Tony Mack. Good morning.
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1: Hello there. My name's Anthony Robin McManus. Call me Tony. Mel, morning.
10: Morning, Tony.
1: Hi.
10: I'm down in Sydney just for 2 nights. I brought my wife down because, unfortunately, she's got terminal cancer.
1: But oh, Mel.
10: Put that to one side. And it was just interesting. We've caught 3 Ubers since we've been here. Mm-hmm. One was a Chinese chap, young guy. The other one was a young Pakistani driver. And the other was an Israeli driver.
1: There you go, multinational.
10: Just made me think, just made me think of the conversation we were having the other night about multiculturalism in this country.
1: Yeah.
10: How important it really is.
1: And from that point of view, where they're out there trying to make a living, doing the very best that they can, as the song goes, and, you know, I don't know what age demographic, but I'm assuming younger on the younger side, Mel?
10: Yeah, under 30.
1: Yeah.
10: All of them.
1: Yeah.
10: The young lad from Israel, sorry to interrupt, he came out with his brother, staying with his grandmother, and left his parents back in Israel, and that's a big thing.
1: And studying, Mel, did you ask, or just looking for something?
10: No, we didn't quite. It was only a short trip.
1: Yeah,
10: but,
1: okay.
10: Because we actually walked across the bridge, and for Tony, that's a big deal. She's, hasn't got a lot of strength. So we had to catch the Uber back across the bridge.
1: Happy to do that trip. Just on that, so the treatment presumably is taking place at, you know, while she's in Sydney.
10: Yeah, Coffs Harbour. And I could, look, anyone out there that's going through cancer, excuse me, I truly, genuinely, it's tough.
1: Yeah, and the treatment, whilst necessary, is not easy.
10: No. Unfortunately, the initial targeted therapy didn't work, so we're just trying to manage to, you know. I mean, look, at the moment, Tony's pretty good, relatively speaking.
1: Yeah.
10: Tony
1: with an eye. So the spirit has not flown. Presumably, they would be highs and lows.
10: Yeah, that's a good way of putting it. Mm. Yeah. I'm trying to get her back to England because she spent 30 years of her life before I knew her. We married late. And, yeah, it just might be too difficult. But anyway, we're making the best of what we've got.
1: Yeah, well, every day is a blessing, Mel.
10: It is. And just thank you for what you do for everyone out there, Tony.
1: No, well, thank you for people like you that contribute. Much appreciated. Stay safe, and we'll talk again soon. Everybody's got a story. All right, Ferrari and Stan, forgive. We've got to go to the cereal. We'll do that very shortly. Hang in there. We'll come back to you. 133693. Go and make your cuppa. Cereal, it's on the way next. Second last episode.
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9: Keep the text line coming because there is much about which we can speak. We'll have a look at the papers the other side of the news for Thursday, 6th day of August 2025. Someone mentioned the late, great Ron Casey earlier. From North Melbourne, and I made a mental note as to what a wonderful and extraordinary broadcaster and leader he was for such a long time associated with Channel 7. I hope loved ones pass on the thoughts and ideas to everything about the late, great Ron.
8: News as it happens. This is Adelaide's 5AA.
10: Hello, I'm Chelsea Bowden. The federal government says AI data centres will still be required to underwrite their own power, even if the policy is opposed by some jurisdictions. Labor will force data centres to produce their own renewable energy to reduce pressure on the grid. The Queensland and Northern Territory governments say they will reject the mandate. Energy Minister Chris Bowen says the Commonwealth will proceed regardless.
11: We'll engage in our levers. The clearest one is obviously Commonwealth legislation. We said we're going down that road. Constitution's pretty clear about any conflict between Commonwealth legislation and state legislation, which legislation prevails.
10: The One Nation leader has accused the federal government of lying about its desire to reduce immigration. Home Affairs Minister Tony Burke has postponed a key speech where he'd been expected to announce sweeping cuts to the migration rate. But Pauline Hanson claims in a social media post Mr. Burke has delayed the address because his cabinet doesn't want to change immigration levels. A 69-year-old woman suing a Melbourne hospital for performing the wrong surgery on her. After going into Melbourne's Sunshine Hospital for a routine procedure, Deborah Buchanan claimed she was mistaken for another patient. The hospital removed a large part of her external genitalia by mistake. She's told Nine News mistakes like this shouldn't happen.
12: You can't do this. You can't make a mistake on a person. It's just... it's not like breaking a cup. It's life to them.
10: A teenage boy has died after being struck by a car in Melbourne's northern suburbs. It happened in Roxburgh Park around 7 o'clock on Wednesday night. The 13-year-old died at the scene. The Consumer Watchdog is launching an inquiry into regional mobile coverage across the country. The ACCC says the 12-month-long investigation will also look at whether regulating wholesale access to some mobile services could improve consumer outcomes. Forums will be held in regional and remote areas over the coming months. Two Iranian footballers who refused to sing the country's national anthem have become Australian citizens at a ceremony in Brisbane. The women arrived in Australia in March to play in the Women's Asian Cup. They made international headlines after seeking asylum alongside several teammates. Overseas, a 47-year-old woman's been arrested after four men were stabbed in London's Covent Garden. Russia has attacked Ukraine with ballistic missiles and drones, killing at least 21 people. And scientists are trying to confirm where a stray piece of a SpaceX rocket has crashed into the moon.
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10: A key name has pulled out of the Essendon coaching race, Jordan Tunbridge reports.
14: Dean Solomon has told the Bombers he won't enter the selection process for the club's next senior coach. The interim coach has overseen just one win from nine matches, but will remain in charge for the final three games as the club battles to avoid the wooden spoon. Essendon has narrowed its coaching search to four candidates, James Hurd, Mark McVay, Jamie Graham and Murray Davis. Jordan Tunbridge, Melbourne.
10: The Wallabies have been training in temperatures over 35 degrees in Osaka ahead of Saturday's test against Japan. Aussie tennis stars Alex de Minaur and Talia Gibson have qualified for the next round of the Canada Open. And Inter have drawn with AC Milan 1-1 in an Italian football showdown in Perth.
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9: Headlines of The Australian this morning. The Australian newspaper headline simply reads, "The intolerable stench of Dan pollutes Premier." A lot of C-bombs, a lot of F-bombs, a lot of secrets is the other part of that headline, and not necessarily in that order. C-bombs, F-bombs and secrets, put together by Damon Johnson, the Victorian editor of this part of The Australian. Premier Ben Carroll locked in the integrity war with Daniel Andrews after he savaged the former Premier's conduct as intolerable, only for Labor's ex-leader to claim he had been vindicated by Victoria's anti-corruption watchdog. 8-year investigation, the dealings of the firefighters union. There will be a lot more discussion on that, no doubt, today. In the Herald Sun, which probably is newsworthy for a range of reasons, would be to do with the great game that you and I love. And I suppose for mums, dads, grandparents would have some consideration now as to whether or not you would have, here we are in 26, reservations about a child playing full-time senior football. Junior football, perhaps slightly differently, but senior football, given the issues around head injuries. And so there's stories that mention names like Nathan Murphy, Josh Carmichael, Jack Frost from Collingwood, Angus Brayshaw from Melbourne Footy Club, Paddy McCartan from St Kilda, Jerry McGovern, Daniel Venables from West Coast, Liam Picken from the Doggies, Western Bulldogs, and Marcus Adams from the Doggies and Brisbane. All those people have sustained, forced to retire in recent years due to head trauma. So the question I'll ask around Australia by way of feedback is whether or not you would be you would have some concerns about seeing your son and or daughter, of course, moving into the ultimate roles, playing for the great game that you and I love, given issues around head knocks, hard knocks, if you will. There is a lot in the paper today about that, but I thought we'd just look at that as an issue. In The Age, kidnapping and new firebombing, nationwide crime syndicate commission ordered the kidnapping and assault of a family member of a tobacco store owner in a major new escalation of the violence to control the tobacco market. The man was abducted off the street, daylight, regional town of Morwell on Saturday after the local shop owner, a relative, refused to turn over control of the outlet to the gang. I know. Feels like, I was only thinking about this yesterday, the day before, feels like we're living in a time that we've seen before in places in America, maybe Chicago, maybe New York, where things seem out of control, way out of control. Movies were made about it. TV shows were made about it. Are we going through a very similar situation, if you like, in Melbourne, where things seem out of control in terms of crime alone? It's not a pretty place. We love it. We will continue to love it. Certainly not like the remnants of the Melbourne that you and I once loved passionately. Things are changing, have changed. The culture, it feels even differently. Can it be repaired? I would say yes. Love to get your feedback on that. 133-693. Look at all these texts. Best theme for a Tinder song is One Night Stand by Janice Ian. Oh, good. I think we'll just go with that one. And I Got Caught Making Love by Clarence Carter. Thank you. Get ready for the 4 o'clock callers to come out of the woodwork. Marky and Shane will be there. No doubt about that. Good luck, Tony Mac. Very kind. Stan, morning, and thank you for waiting, Stan. Hello.
1: Oh, good morning, Tony. That's no problem. I don't know whether anyone mentioned Dennis Cordner, one of the Cordner brothers.
9: Yeah, nothing by name.
1: He was a very, very fair ruckman, a great ruckman, and he played in the mid-50s, early 50s and that.
9: Yeah, part of the great dynasty of the Cordners at Melbourne Footy Club, Stan.
1: Yeah, that's right. But my brother, after he came home from the war, promised, my mum told me, he promised to take me to a grand final of the footy. And it was in 1948 when the redraw of Melbourne and Essendon. And he lived at Reservoir and went there by the train, Jolimont there and that, and got there about 11 o'clock. And we were in Bay 3, just when the pocket there from the Jolimont end.
9: Yeah, I do know, remember.
1: And the rain came, misty rain started coming down, and it lasted right to the end of the game. And the game started at 2:30. And I, from the country, sitting in between on Bay 3 for 3.5 hours, waiting for the football to start. And they played a military march for about 30 minutes. But anyway, they came out from the members' end there, the old Ponsford stand end, and you couldn't even see them coming out. And Melbourne had the dark navy blue Guernseys in those days. And anyway, that's what our earlier caller said. Don won the Brownlow in 46, I think it was, or 48, and he was an amateur. And about 40 years ago now, since they knocked down the outer, and they had it open for people to see the ground before that was all demolished. Mm. Anyway, I went down there to have a look at it, and I was waiting. This person was taking them around in groups, and there was a group of about 10. And it was where, you remember the little coaches used to sit around the boundary like a little shed?
9: Yeah, they did, didn't they, in those days? They'd be sitting on the ground.
1: Yeah, and on their, it was in front of the old Olympic Stadium, which stand that they had knocked down earlier.
9: Yeah.
1: But anyway, this person had a blazer on and the red, white and blue, excuse me, in vertical stripes. And it was Don Cordner. And he was showing people around before it was demolished, the stand and that. And I hung around, and there was that many people talking to him and that. I didn't want to interrupt. But anyway, after being to the grand final, which they won the replay quite easily over Essendon, seeing him as a young boy, I was, and then seeing him in his older days doing showing people the history of the MCG.
9: And he was passionate about that, stand for many a year to do those two, and became Became highly respected and much loved for doing that for many, many years as a pretty much as a volunteer. The passion for the ground, the passion for the football club, the passion for the much beloved Melbourne Cricket Club was in those genes. Stan, I need to move on, but you tell that story beautifully, and I thank you very much. Artie Kalati, good morning.
0: Good morning, Tony and Jackson. A marathon runner with four legs that he wants to say hello escaped out of your studio.
9: Who was that? There he is.
21: I'm.
9: Well done, you. Anyway. Thank you. Good on you.
0: Anyway, I wanted to ask you.
9: He's now doing his own sound effects. Thank you.
0: I wanted to ask you.
9: Yeah.
0: Debate. John Denver, Country Road or Country Roads? I got a cassette tape and I thought the same.
9: Country Road. Oh, good question. Country Road, I think. Singular. Country Road.
0: I've got a cassette with Roads, S on the end. I'm pretty sure I heard it with Dennis Walton. I had a listen. I thought the same. Country Road, Country Roads.
9: So it's called Country Roads, is it? And it goes like this.

0: Yeah, I just think he's singing country road. It sounded like he was singing country road, but the song is branded plural. Is that right, Jackson? Anytime you're ready, Jackson.
1: Correct. Yes.
0: Yeah, thank you. Good on you. Thanks. I know you're doing about 27 things there. Country roads, but it sounds like he's singing country roads singular. Artie, well pointed out. Jim, Julian, we'll come to you very shortly. That's next. It is Australia Overnight.
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0: Good morning, Melbourne right now. It is 8 degrees, more showers on the way, possible shower, but a top of 16, so who knows. For Perth, 8 degrees, shower or two around as well, but you've got that beautiful top of 20. And Adelaide, good morning to you. 11 degrees right now, possible light shower, but a top of 17 degrees, Mammal, in Adelaide. Why do we all talk like this sometimes? Jimmy, good morning. Must be getting tired. Jimmy, good morning.
10: Good morning, Tony. How are you?
0: Jimmy, I keep biting the inside of my lip. What's that about, do you think?
10: Oh, I don't know. Could be over-talking, I don't know.
0: Maybe. Well, I had, during the news at 4, I had my second apple for the morning, which I love.
10: Oh, that was, we'll blame that then.
0: Blame that. Maybe that's what.
10: Now,
0: Jimmy, what's on
10: Tony,
0: your mind?
10: Well, 1954, I was doing national service in Western Australia at Swanbourne Army Camp.
0: Know it well.
10: Yeah, and That's when the news came over. We were on parade, early Ravalli, early one morning, and they said Roger Bannister had broken the 4-minute mile record. I had a friend a guy called Terry Bowen. He was a country boy from Wongan Hills, a very good tennis player, and he went to Aquinas College. And he said to me, Jimmy said, Saturday we'll go to the school sports at the Wacker. So we go along and watching it there, and then the mile was coming up, and he said, we got a guy in here, and his surname was Christian. I forget what his Christian name was. Anyway, he'll win the mile. Well, this other young lad, a lad called Herb Elliott, he went out as the leader, and he got so far in front that they couldn't catch him. So Herb more or less became an overnight sensation. Anyway,
0: because of that particular race at the Wacker.
10: Well, that was the first race that he gained any notice, you know.
0: Okay, right. There you go. There's a great story. Go on.
10: Yeah. Now, my parents, they had a grocery store in Scarborough, which I was working at, when I wasn't in National Service, of course. And Herb, he lived in Brighton Road. Well, Brighton Road and Scarborough Beach Highway ran parallel. Well, Herb used to run down to the beach at Brighton Road, yeah, and then get on the beach and run up to Triggs Island, and he'd run through all the big sand dunes. Yeah. They were right down to the beach in those days,
0: Massive, yeah.
10: Yeah, massive. And that's where he did his training. Well, of course, when he came over to Melbourne, he to train with Percy Saverty, I believe the story goes that he got the train down to Frankston, and then Percy said, well, you've got to run to my
0: camp. From Frankston to Portsea?
10: Yeah. That was what happened, yeah. So, and of course, Herb just went on from there. This Terry Bowen, he was a good tennis player, and at the time, before he'd gone into National Service, he practiced with Lou Hode and Ken Roswell up at King's Court, King's Park.
0: King's Park Tennis Club.
10: Yeah. Anyway, many years later, my daughter, she was a very good cross-country runner and a schoolgirl, and we were at Ballarat when Steve Monaghetti won his first title.
0: Oh, don't we love Mona?
10: Yeah. So I've had quite a bit of, association with the running,
0: With those great athletes. Jimmy, just before I let you go.
10: Yeah, well, my daughter ran in the under-19s, 6 kilometres, 1987, and she was only 16, and she came up against Emma Carney and another girl who was an Olympian.
0: Oh, wow.
10: You wouldn't read it. But the following year, she did captain the Victorian schoolgirls in New South Wales.
0: Good for her. Jim, just before I let you go, that time that you spent in the camp there and doing Nasho, how many years did you do? Just the 2 years?
10: No, we just did 3 months.
0: Oh, okay, 3 months. Right.
10: We just did 3 months, and then we had to do 2 weeks for the next 2 years. We used to have to go on parade, once a fortnight, but then we'd do a 2 week camp at Northam.
0: Of course, Northam.
10: Yeah, and that sort of completed it.
0: So, when you reflect on that, Jim, do you reflect on that fondly? That opportunity?
10: Yes. I look back and I think, why haven't we got something like that for the youth today?
0: Yeah, that's where I was going. Jim, I hope you call again. You've told that story beautifully.
10: Oh, well, thank you, Tony. Thank you. It's, One of my old memories, as I say, you know, coming up nearly 91, so you have a few, you know.
0: I'll bet you do have a few.
10: And I think, Tony, that I've lived through the best times.
0: I think many would agree with you, Jim, with the future still to unfold. But can you imagine running from Frankston to Portsea in roads that probably weren't there? Would have been a lot of track, a lot of dirt. But, was the challenge, I guess.
10: Well, I remember, you know, I met my wife in 1961. We got married in 62, and we had a honeymoon down at Rosebud, you know, because I was in the supermarket trade in WA at the time, you know, so, got sort of memories of the peninsula here.
0: Is your wife still with you?
10: No, unfortunately, she passed away. Nearly 4 years ago, she went into Frankston Hospital and caught COVID in there and didn't come out.
0: Oh, Jim.
10: Yeah.
0: Wow. Thoughts are with you, my son. Talk soon.
10: I was in the supermarket trade in WA at the time, you know, so, got sort of memories of the peninsula here.
0: Is your wife still with you?
10: No, unfortunately, she passed away nearly

0: Well, it swapped. It was a lot of Channel 9, the Logies. So the network really had it from 59 through to 22. The ABC even did a little bit, I think, maybe. Is that right? Is that how you read that, Jackson? It's really clunky, isn't it, when you do that quickly on the run? But no, the John Logie Baird, and I think it was Kennedy, Graham Kennedy's idea to call it the Logies after John Logie Baird, who pretty much was the developer of what we now is television. We've got to do this. We'll get into trouble. 133693 for those that are waiting. Marky in store will come to you shortly. It is Australia Overnight.
1: A human cannonball. That's one way to describe it. A human shot out of a cannon 75 feet into the air with nothing but pure pizzazz. You'll be telling your mates about it for days. But blink and you'll miss it. Miss it and you'll be feeling what you're feeling now. A serious case of SHOMO. Don't get SHOMO. 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
0: Footy tipping coming up with Damien Tardio in the next hour. We've just got this definitive list now of those that pretty much chair president of the North Melbourne Footy Club. And it goes far back as, well, let's kick it off from 1953, Fonz Tobin. I wonder if it was part of the Tobin family. Right through to people like Tony Traynor. Alan Aylett, now there's a name. Alan Aylett got in 71 through to 77. Other people came in 77. It was Lloyd Holyoake. This is for the North Melbourne Footy Club. Then it's got AI. Is that Alan Mantello for 1980? Just a very short Albert Joseph, I beg your pardon, or Albert Joseph Mantello. And then Bob Ansett from 1980 right through to 92, so 12 years. And he was forever present, Bob Ansett, wasn't he? Ron Casey then came in after that from 92 to 2000. Andrew Carter did a couple of years. Then Alan Aylett came back for another, look at that, from 01 to 05, then Graham Duff from 05 to 07, John McGahn from just the 12 months, I think, for 2000, and then Jimmy Brayshaw. Morning, Jim. Came in 2007 to 2016. Ben Buckley was great from 16 to 22, and in the chair at the moment is Dr. Sonia Hood, president of the Great North Melbourne Footy Club. They'd be pleased with, I think, the way they're going. Install, we know him, we love him. Mark Ofstall, good morning.
11: Morning, Marco. Now I hear those two last advisors that the government put on earlier this year up in Canberra are working absolutely fantastic. Major overtime, they deserve every single penny they get.
0: Yeah.
11: The gym instructor and the calisthenics instructor, they're doing so many backflips now, it's unbelievable. Now, Marco, was the budget written on the back of a on a beer coaster?
0: It can often be. Some of the great works in history have done on the back of a napkin.
11: Oh, it's unbelievable.
0: And it's a lovely way to create something special is on the back of a luncheon napkin.
11: Or a beer coaster.
0: You should
11: look at
0: it. Or a beer coaster. You should try one day.
11: Just look at Ernie Dingo and what a success was Welcome to Country on the back of a tea coaster, a beer coaster.
0: Easy peasy.
11: No, well, yeah. And,
0: I've just got a text here, Mark, saying, where's Mark going to be on election night later this year?
11: Front of the TV.
0: Will you come on as a very special guest for the network and give us your comments on the network for the state election coming up towards the end of the year?
11: Oh, would have to negotiate. Oh, I could always come to Melbourne, but would have to negotiate a deal.
0: A small fee? Well, you'd be proudly sponsored by Volvo. There it is. We got there in the end. Thank you. We should work harder with me. So maybe by then you could have Volvo T-shirts and things as part of the deal. Would that satisfy?
11: As long as they're on a blue half button work shirt.
0: Yeah, door. That can be all arranged. Sure.
11: Yeah. Too easy.
0: Anything else up
11: too
0: your
11: easy.
0: Nose?
11: And yeah. Look. All Jess Wilson has to say to the public on TV and everything to win the election, I will not have bobbleheads behind me nodding at everything I say. Or if I turned, I'm pretty sure half the people there would start nodding their heads and say, I just farted and I'd all be there nodding.
0: Mark, you're a cracker. Thank you. Vern, good morning to you. Anytime you're ready, Vern. Hello. Oh, we're going along beautifully. Vern, good morning. 5, 4, 3, crickets. Crickets, 5. Are you there, Vern? Birthdays today include some really interesting people. Jeff Harvey would have been having a birthday today. He was born on this day in 1935. Now you think I know the name, Jeff Harvey. The Australian musician and composer, music director and pianist for a long time on the Midday Show. He left Channel 9 in 99. He was with the network for how many years? 38. And from all reports, enjoyed the occasional beverage. People might remember Dame Barbara Windsor, who died in 20, born in London on this day, 1937. She played the dumb buxom blonde in the series of Carry On movies as a kid, sitting down and watching the grandfather laughing at the Carry On movies. And it wasn't until some years later that I also realised, that is me, yeah, my brother, realised just how funny they were. But the laughter the grandfather had in those early days of TV as children. Mentioned Daryl Summers having a birthday today. Happy birthday, Daryl. And the other one worthwhile mentioning is David Campbell, Australian singer, son of Jimmy, debut pop hit back called Hope in 03. These days does a great job with Today Extra, lots of other things, does a bit of radio as well. Starred Dream Lover, the Bobby Darin musical back in 17. Toured Australia in 01, playing Johnny O'Keefe in the stage musical Shout. What a talent. How can somebody from that same family have so much bloody talent? They do it so beautifully. Happy birthday, David. Is 53 today, still a youngster. Rebecca Madden, speaking of great broadcasters, also a birthday, 49. Was with the AFL Footy Show for a while, but has gone back, I think, and doing a bit from time to time on Sunrise with Seven. Vern, I think we've got you. Good morning.
12: Yeah, sorry, Tony.
0: That's okay, Vern. You nodded off, did you?
12: No. I tried to talk, but you couldn't hear me. But that's okay.
0: We couldn't hear you at all because I'm not too sure that we could hear a word you were doing.
12: We're back on here. But anyhow... Yeah.
0: The lines have been plugged.
12: I don't know if you remember an umpire called Brophy.
0: Umpire Brophy. What do we need to know about Umpire Brophy? Why do you ask, Grasshopper?
12: Well, hey, Grasshopper. Yeah, I went to school with Christine Brophy in Ashburton, and her father was a famous umpire. That's not the reason why I called.
0: No, that was not the reason why you called, Vern. Why did you call, Vern? Christine Brophy is it's a very familiar name. Why is that? Christine Brophy.
12: Well, umpire Brophy was a very famous umpire.
0: In what years approximately, Vern, do you think? What year?
12: In the 60s.
0: Umpire Brophy. We'll see if we can get umpire list of umpires from this. Jackson's working his little finger out there. Good on you, Cobber. VFL umpires. Ron Brophy?
12: Yeah. Tony, can I tell you something?
0: You may.
12: I've got to tell you a funny story.
0: Yeah.
12: I was fault-finded. It's only because a man talked about John Lamont.
0: Mm-hmm.
12: I was a fault-finded and fixing man through to Commonwealth Engineering. We built trains and all that sort of thing. And I was taken to Jolly Mont, and the boss said, go and have a look in the driver's cab. There's a problem there. Go and have a look and come back and get all the tools you need for it.
0: Mm-hmm.
12: So I jumped in the train and had a look around. Next minute, the train took off, and I don't know where the hell it went, but it went all around the place. And I was sort of sitting in the driver's cab and looking out backwards.
0: Yeah.
12: And when I got back, it was time to knock off, and hadn't done a damn thing.
0: Hadn't done a day's work.
12: No.
0: No.
12: It's just a funny story.
0: It is a funny story.
12: When the train had to come back, the driver from the other end, it was only a three-car set, he came and said, what are you doing in here? I said, I'm trying to find fix the fault here. And he said, well, go and get up the other end of the train. And anyway, I was sitting there going backwards again.
0: There you go. You make me smile. Good to talk to you. Keep in touch. For those just waking up, nice to have you company. That was Vern. Top of 16 degrees in Melbourne. That's where we're going. Possible shower around the place. 8 degrees, just over 8 degrees. Perth, hello. 8 degrees as well, coincidentally. Top of 20 today in Adelaide, 11 degrees with a top of 17. Do you know, we've got a little clip that I asked you to do, and I have no idea, Jackson, why I thought that was a good idea. I'll have to recalibrate. And it was something to do with the sharing of goods, services and food What would that be? It'll come back to me in just a moment. 133693. Come and join us the other side. It is Australia Overnight. Oh, entertainment coming your way. What do you call that, entertainment? Entertainment news coming up in the next half hour. And footy tipping with Damien Tardio, who, as you know, does amazing things putting together a whole program with the Bricky Boys, Ross and Russ, here on 3RW in Melbourne. For Australia Overnight, next.
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4: Just remembered what was the idea of not sharing. So I'd made a little note because you and I, grandparents, mums, dads, we would, for the most part, encourage youngsters to share the idea of sharing. But it occurred to me there are certain things in life that you just are never going to share. Is it part of selfishness? Well, not necessarily. So if I said to you, what's the thing that you would least likely ever share? 133-693, asking for a friend. Which then prompted, I said earlier in the program to Jackson, find me a little place, a little piece from the little piece from the Friends, Joey, who became famous for saying this.
5: Joey and my friend are out last night, they're having dinner, and she reaches over and takes a few of his fries.
6: Oh no!
5: What? You know about the plate thing?
6: Oh yeah, yeah. No, Joey doesn't share food. I mean, just last week we were having breakfast and he had a couple of grapes on his plate.
5: Well, you wouldn't let her have a grape?
6: Oh no, not me. Emma.
4: That's it. Joey doesn't share food. It became an ongoing thread through the series from Friends. So it occurred to me, things that you just won't share. 133-693, or you can send a message if that helps. 0477-693-693. Now, by the way, don't overthink this, but it's really just simple. We're asking for a friend. Things that you just won't share. 133-693. We'll take some calls, hopefully, on that. Things you just won't share. Now, if you've woken up for the first time, we were talking about Percy Cerity. Why? Well, only because I happened to be there and noticed that there is a piece of in Portsea that is set up with some signage as a mark of respect to the wonderful Percy Cerity. I've learned a lot more about him since we opened up that conversation early this morning. Coincidentally, who knew that it was also on this day that Herb Elliott ran a new world for the mile, clocking up 3 minutes, 54.5 seconds. He did it in Dublin. It was on this day in 1968. I beg your pardon, 1958. 1958. Get it right, Tones. Herb Elliott, the new world record for the mile, clocking up 3 minutes, 54.5 seconds in Dublin, 1958. But wait, don't answer yet. There's more. On this day, we lost Betty Cuthbert. The Australian athlete died 79 in 2017. Known as the Golden Girl, won 4 Olympic gold medals, set world records for 60 metres, 100 yards, 200 metres, 220 yards and 440 yards. Makes everybody feel inadequate. Betty Cuthbert retired from athletics after the Olympics and worked in the family nursery. In 1969, sadly diagnosed with multiple sclerosis, a disease she courageously fought until her death. Had the pleasure of doing a very small presentation to her in front of a select audience in Perth some years ago, and it was one of the great joys to MC that particular event. But she would have been having a birthday today. It was the anniversary of her passing, 79 when she passed away, 2017. So all in the same hit, if you like. We've talked about Herb Elliott, Percy Cerity and Betty Cuthbert. Does it get any better for what we've been talking about this morning? Shane A. Bassett, Movie Entertainment, lots of things. House of Dragon doing well. He's going to come on and tell us he's already looked at some of the episodes already from season 4 of Ted Lasso, which is back on Apple TV. Hope he doesn't tell me too much because I've run out of my account with Apple. Cross. That's all to come, still in the next half hour.
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4: And Geordie, I hope in this order, he writes, g'day Tone, things I wouldn't share. I won't share my vinyl record collection. I won't share my toothbrush. And finally, if all else fails, I won't share my wife.
3: News as it happens. 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
14: Good morning, I'm Toby Goff. The federal government says expanding its rooftop solar program will help reduce power bills for businesses. Labor is broadening the small-scale renewable energy scheme by raising the size limit for eligible solar systems. This will include a 20% installation discount for medium-sized systems on top of warehouses, office buildings and farm sheds. Energy Minister Chris Bowen claims it'll help Australia meet its net zero targets.
15: This is an opportunity for businesses that are using a lot of electricity to generate a lot of electricity, reducing your own bills and helping the grid more broadly. And this is a good, important step to help us with our continued efforts to reduce emissions.
14: Four men are in hospital after a stabbing attack in central London's Covent Garden. A 47-year-old woman was arrested at the scene on suspicion of possessing an offensive weapon and assault. Investigators say all four victims are being treated in hospital and that the incident was not terror-related. Police caught up in a fatal car crash at Appin, southwest of Sydney, say they were responding to a domestic violence incident. A driver died after their car swerved to the wrong side of the road and hit a cement truck. Two police cars were travelling behind the vehicle. Assistant Commissioner Brett McFadden says an independent investigation will be carried out.
16: Given the fact that police, while responding to an urgent job with lights and sirens activated, was no less than 50 metres from the rear of this vehicle at the time it impacted with cement truck, I've declared a critical incident to understand the circumstances as to how that has taken place.
14: A Sydney man's been charged with trafficking his wife out of Australia. Federal police say he sent the 23-year-old to Myanmar on a one-way ticket. A 69-year-old woman suing a Melbourne hospital for performing the wrong surgery. After going into Sunshine Hospital for a routine procedure, Demron Buchanan claims she was mistaken for another patient. The hospital removed a large part of her external genitalia. She's told Nine mistakes like this shouldn't happen.
17: You can't do this. You can't make a mistake on a person. It's not like breaking a cup. It's life to them.
14: Also making news, two Iranian footballers who refused to sing the country's national anthem have become Australian citizens at a ceremony in Brisbane. The women arrived in Australia in March to play in the Women's Asian Cup. They made international headlines after seeking asylum alongside several teammates. Checking the markets, the Dow Jones is trading up 404 points. The Nasdaq is trading down 157. One Australian dollar is currently buying around 70 US cents.
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14: The Western Bulldogs are treating their AFL clash with North Melbourne like a final, knowing a win will lock in a spot in the top 10. After a 37-point loss to Fremantle in Perth, they're preparing to back up for tonight to get at Marvel Stadium. In the NRL, the Seagulls players believe the next 5 weeks will see what they're made of. Manly is walking the finals tightrope after losing four games in a row, but ahead of Saturday's clash with Melbourne, prop Taniela Paseka says they're up for the fight.
18: It's a challenge for us to get through some adversity, see what we're made out of, and if we come out on the other side, then it's going to be very good for us in the end of the season.
14: Australians Alex de Minaur and Talia Gibson have qualified for the next round of the Canada Open, and a number of athletes have failed to return home with their teams after the Commonwealth Games in Glasgow. Those missing include four members from the Ugandan boxing squad, with reports they're seeking asylum in Scotland. That's the very latest news and sport.
19: Grace, what are you doing?
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4: Yes, it is. We bring you up to date on a Thursday with Shane A. Bassett. It's a little thing we call Movies and Entertainment because we had no better name. Movies and Entertainment extraordinaire, Shane, good morning.
6: G'day, Tony, and good morning, everyone.
4: I shared a little story with the listeners overnight. You would have been snoozing. Been excited for some time about Ted Lasso Season 4.
6: Okay, yes, it kicks off this week.
4: I know, and coincidentally, you know how you pay your subscription to Apple?
6: Yes, and so I you certainly set
4: the,
6: do.
4: And so yep. At the same time, my debit card has disconnected itself because I haven't yet been able to transplant the new card because the new card hasn't arrived. Point of that story is, don't tell me anything about it because I want to be able to see it. And I've been talking about it for weeks, so looking forward to it, but I may not be able to tune in for a couple of days.
6: Oh, that's unusual that your debit card won't work. You know, sometimes you've got a backup, you know, and they make the subscription services make you put in two as a backup. But, yeah, now you'll have to start watching it maybe on the weekend. I won't say too much about it myself. It is a new season 4, but it shouldn't have happened because after season 3, the big finale, they made a really big deal that it was it. It was just going to be a trilogy of 1, 2, 3 seasons, and that's it. But it brought Ted back, and he's now coaching a girls' team. Female team with a bit of help.
4: Yeah.
6: And there's a lot of loose ends too. A lot of, I think, true fans, real diehard fans, sort of had unanswered questions from a couple of the characters.
4: So many.
6: Well, those loose ends, Tony, from what I've seen so far, and I've really only watched a couple of episodes, are starting to get sort of patched up and answered. So I think most fans will be happy, although it is a little different. The vibe is a little different on season 4.
4: Okay, thank you for that tip. Because one of the favourite characters was a little character called Nate, who started off just picking up the balls when the players were kicking him around. And then he moves in and he ends up, I think, actually managing one of the opposition clubs.
6: Something like that, that's right.
4: And becomes a bit of a pain in the clacker. This is boring for people who haven't seen it, but we don't care. But I don't think Nate's coming back as a character in season 4.
6: I won't say anything.
4: No, don't. Okay, don't.
6: And I always get asked about the soccer side of things,
4: yeah.
6: And I'm not a huge fan of soccer myself.
4: But it's not about footy. It's not about footy.
6: No, you don't need to be. Yeah. It's a uplifting, highly emotional and funny series.
4: It's wonderful. It's arguably one of the best of all time, but I might be a little biased because I just think it's so
6: good. That's going a little bit too far, Tony.
4: Okay.
6: The best of all time, although you've got friends that will agree with you. There'll be people that would definitely agree with you on that one.
4: Now, Jim, do you have a quick question for the great man while he's here? Hello, Jim.
8: Yes, I have two quick questions.
4: Please.
8: Hello, Shane, Tony Jackson.
6: Good morning.
8: Shane, I heard you saying about the Odyssey smashing all records left, right and centre, but then I heard you say that now Spider-Man has been smashing the records left, right and centre even more than the Odyssey. And I was just also wondering, is the Odyssey or Spider-Man going to be coming out on Blu-ray or DVD or just streaming services? Thank you.
2: Well, I definitely know that the Odyssey eventually will come out on Blu-ray at least, and maybe 4K, because Christopher Nolan, the director, his previous movies are all available and he's big on that. I'm not sure about Spider-Man. I would say potentially, but it won't be for a while yet. It's actually made $1 billion in less than a week, and that is massive box office.
4: Which so, makes it presumably one of the all-time great turnovers in film history.
2: Yeah, it's up there.
4: Yeah.
2: It is up there. I don't think they expected it to be as big as it was. And, I mean, superhero fatigue is a thing. It's been just saturated lately, and I'm not a superhero fan, but I enjoyed this one, and it's fresh. Like I said last week, it's a fresh look. And Tom Holland, who plays the Spider-Man character, he's matured, and so are the movies. They've freshened it up. Pretty good.
4: From all reports, it was very, very funny. You talk about Odyssey. The 3AW Brekkie program yesterday were trying to share what they knew about it and encourage Ross Stevenson to have a look at it. It was hysterical how they were talking about it without talking about it. It was really wonderful. You're a bit of a... You're on the fence about Odyssey, aren't you?
2: Oh, no, this is 9 out of 10. My only thing was I was telling everyone, because I kept getting asked how accurate it is to the source of, you know, Homer's The Odyssey. Mm-hmm. And, of course, it's changed up. It's Greek mythology. It's sort of streamlined and it's done for entertainment, but it is magnificent. And the cast and the music and everything about it, at 9 out of 10 for me.
4: Okay, so you're hardly sitting in the middle.
2: I'm hardly sitting on the fence for that one. Yeah, I actually wanted it to go for another hour. I mean, it ran just under 3 hours, and I would have been happy to sit there for another hour.
4: Now, in the Green Guide from The Age today, they've done a story on The Agency. Have you seen The Agency? If not, why not? Because they're saying in The Age, they talk about a thrilling spy drama, so good at its job, it's hiding in plain sight.
2: Yeah, it's on Paramount Plus.
4: Yeah.
2: And Paramount Plus isn't a huge, a very popular streaming service. So that's why a lot of people probably don't even know it.
4: Yeah.
2: I'm only up to season one. Now, I know season two dropped a couple of months ago. I haven't caught up with that yet. But Richard Gere, particularly, has always been one of my favourites. And he's excellent in this. And then Michael Fassbender as well. Jeffrey Wright is a great actor. Good cast. Very solid, and it's not your average spy thriller. It goes a little bit above and beyond that. It's terrific.
4: It's good. They even make mention here as good watching Daniel Craig emerging from the sea in Speedos. What?
2: that is a reference to Daniel Craig's James Bond, who comes out of the ocean in those little tight blue Aussies, I guess, from one of those films, and that made a bit of a thing. But I always remember Ursula Andress and Halle Berry coming out of the ocean in
4: now
2: those
4: you're talking.
2: Particular James Bond movie.
4: I'm with you on
2: more
4: that.
2: More on my mind than Daniel Craig.
4: Thank you. When we come back, this is the story doing the rounds. Jackie Weaver, Judy Davis. It's called it's called Holy Days. Holy Days, Judy Davis, Jackie Weaver. It's a road trip. We'll get details straight after this.
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4: Look up what he does, the wonderful Shane A. Bassett, Movies and Entertainment, joins us every Thursday morning here on Australia Overnight. A Holy Days with Judy Davis, Jackie Weaver, two of the very best.
2: Certainly are. This film has been filmed over in New Zealand, set in the 1970s, and it's about some nuns who are trying to save their convent. And I've got to say, it's a very uncomplicated story, but it's easygoing, it's warm, it's feel-good, and it delivers. The chemistry between the older actors, particularly Judy Davis, who I've always liked, Jackie Weaver's no different, in a car on a road trip with a young boy. There's three nuns trying to get across the country for, to make up some time because they missed each other in a way as well, because it turns into a really nice attempt to save friendship as well as their convent. It's a meaning of life kind of movie. Look, the only reason I recommend it is for the actors. And the movie itself is pretty much by the numbers. But it doesn't matter because I love them so much. It's funny at times, but also a very sad story in some ways. But the scenery in New Zealand has been captured on screen. Terrific. So I know a lot of people enjoy this movie. Puts a big smile on your face. Love Judy Davis. Yeah. She's got brilliant career, actually, was the 1979 movie that she did, and I spoke about it briefly when Sam Neill passed. Mm. He and her sort of were launched into the stratosphere after that in the late 70s, directed by Gillian Armstrong, of course. There's a new series. There's a My Brilliant Career series coming out on Netflix as of next week. So that'll be interesting to see what they do with that.
4: Yeah,
2: also filmed in New Zealand.
4: Yeah, of course. And that scenery, I haven't seen it, but I would imagine the director would be looking for just some glorious parts of New Zealand to shoot that.
2: Yeah, and because it's set in the 70s, it's low tech. So the car is a classic. There's no mobile phones. And it's just a good-hearted story, which movies sometimes can lack.
4: Love it. All right, just before we let you go, House of Dragon, this is something on HBO Max Season 3.
2: Yeah, I get asked about this all the time. This is a spin-off from Game of Thrones. We're into Season 3, halfway through Season 3. It's on HBO Max. Worth a look. It's fantasy, medieval. It's really stepped up this season. I'm not a huge fan of the series or even the previous Game of Thrones. You know, it's not really something I got into. But Gail Rankin, I just want to note her. She is in season two for a couple of episodes. They've expanded her role in season three. And magnificent. She was in Cabaret. She's a Broadway singer, dancer extraordinaire. Now she's playing this witch, basically, and she's outstanding. So if you want to see some good acting and some really big budget television series, check out House of the Dragon. But Gail Rankin, she's one to watch. Scottish actress.
4: And it's simply called House of the Dragon, HBO. We've got to fly, but it's always good to talk to you. Thank you for that. And you'll not tell anybody, not even me, particularly me, in terms of what happens with the great...
2: You'll have to get that debit card sorted out, Tony.
4: I'll give
2: Apple a backup.
4: Thank you. Maybe if I just beg, perhaps, for 24 hours.
2: There are some great shows on Apple TV. I'm always talking about them.
4: Yeah, I know, we do. Good to talk. We'll do it again next Thursday.
2: Thanks, Tony. Bye, everyone.
4: Bye. Shane A. Bassett, every Thursday morning on Australia Overnight. Melbourne just gone 8 degrees, top of 16. Perth, hello to you. 7.5 degrees right now. You're going for 20, a shower or two. And Adelaide, just over 10. Possible light shower for you today, top of 17. When we come back, Damien will be here. Damien Tardio, footy tipping. Some really good games. The Melbourne game up against Frio, clash on Saturday. Really looking forward to that. We'll get all those details next.
7: 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Always Adelaide.
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1: Well, that's the thing about, that's what I like about, yeah, that's the thing about football.
4: And we do love footy. Damien Tardia with footy tipping. Can you imagine running for training from Frankston to Portsea to train as Herb Elliott did with Percy Cerity?
5: No, wow. I couldn't imagine doing that. I've caught the bus from Portsea to Frankston, but running is a different story altogether.
4: We've had stories from across Australia for the last couple of hours talking about Percy Cerity and the influence that he had on certainly Herb and other athletes during that time.
5: And you've just given me a history lesson all about that, because I had no idea.
4: There you go. You'll now know. It's worthwhile a good read. Doggies up against North Melbourne, 3AW footy tonight from 7:30.
5: Yes, we're fast approaching the business end of the 2026 season, and the Doggies, they've got some really handy inclusions for tonight's game. Cody Waitman comes back into the side. So too Aaron Norton and Lockie Jacques, out Louis Emmett, Jed Busselinger and Latham Vandermeer. And for North Melbourne, they bring in Riley Hardiman, George Wardlaw, and out go Josh Goater and Bailey Scott. Both teams in contention for the top 10 and finals, the Bulldogs in particular. I think the Dogs coming back from Perth, it's going to be a bit of a challenge, but I still think they can get over the line against North Melbourne.
4: Yeah, see, we've been talking about North Melbourne and former presidents of the North Melbourne Footy Club. I'm going to go North Melbourne because I reckon that just might be a bit of a surprise. Friday night footy, Brisbane Hawks, what a game at the Gabba.
5: This is mouth-watering. 3W football from 6 o'clock tomorrow night. Both sides fighting for a top four spot. The Lions, they got done last week. No one saw that coming, not even a diehard Carlton supporter in D. Tardio. I did not see that coming at all. The Lions are just the fifth reigning premier to concede 150-plus points in a match twice in a season. No team has ever conceded that amount of points twice and won the grand final in the same season. So they've got to go against history. They've got a few issues as well down back, a few injuries. Ty Gallup suspended for 3 weeks. A few injuries with Ryan Lester going off the ground. They ended up with no one on the bench last week. I think the Hawks will get the job done and put themselves in the box seat to finish in the top four.
4: Yeah, they're looking pretty good. Fragility, Melbourne, Fremantle. It gets underway 1:15 Saturday afternoon.
5: Well, you'd be surprised. I think you're going to be happy with the way I'm going to go here. The way to beat the Dockers is to spread the ground and beat them with pace and take them head on. And Melbourne is the team to master. Do that. Mm. And on the MCG, with that wide space out there at the MCG and the speed and the team such as Cozzy Pickett, Caleb Windsor, I think the Ds might cause an upset.
4: I hope you're right. It's going to be a great afternoon. Sydney Swans, Port Adelaide, 4:15, and that's for the SCG.
5: Look, I think the Sydney Swans should have no problem with this. They've won all 9 games against the bottom 8 teams this season, and they've done that convincingly with a percentage of 157.7. So Port Adelaide will have no chance of Swans by about 30.
4: Down in Geelong against this, and the Pussycats are looking good.
5: So this is the game that concerns me. This could get really ugly. Oh. I think Geelong could just put a cricket score on against the Bombers. Yeah. I reckon the Cats by over 100.
4: Adelaide Crows ticking over nicely as well too, just quietly against Richmond.
5: This is another one that could be a cricket score, despite the fact that Richmond were able to get the chocolates against West Coast, all 9 games against the bottom 8 teams this season, and they've done that convincingly with a percentage of 157.7. So Port Adelaide will have no chance of Swans by about 30.
4: Down in Geelong against this, and the Pussycats are looking good.
5: So this is the game that concerns me. This could get really ugly. Oh. I think Geelong could just

0: Look, can't pick a winner in this one. I reckon the Suns just.
1: Collingwood would want to bounce back pretty quickly, wouldn't they?
0: This is a danger game for them heading over to WA. I think they will win, but it'll be a hard-fought match.
1: How are you feeling about St Kilda Carlton?
0: I'm nervous, but the Saints, they haven't beaten anyone in the top 10, so let's hopefully that trend continues. Carlton by 20 points.
1: Carlton by 20. Damo, thank you. Go and look after the Brekkie program. Damien Tardio, Ross and Russ getting underway very shortly here on 3AW. Thank you for the great callers we've had. I'm Tony Mack. Look forward to your company tonight for more Australia Overnight.
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0: Four up to five. Good morning and welcome along to Early Breakfast on this Thursday morning for the 6th day of August. You can jump on the phones, 8223 0000. Going for a top of 17 degrees with a possible light shower around Adelaide today. 19 with some showers tomorrow. Saturday, 17 with some showers. Sunday, 15 and rain around Monday. 16 with showers easing. 10.3 currently here in the CBD. Morning, Neddy.
1: Morning, Sammy. Morning, High Fivers. I thought to start today, for those listening at 5.05 on the clock, I'd just loop back on a few things because I feel like
0: we're going to circle back.
1: Yeah, let's circle back. I feel like we've had some good momentum with a few things, and I just want to provide a bit of a touch point on them so we don't lose track of where they're heading.
0: Look at you with the wanky business terms. Circle back, touch on.
1: I don't like those terms. I don't like fill-in words, but those words were necessary to explain what we're doing. Now, the first is the Bickfords, the Bickford sponsorship. The Bickford sponsorship is happening.
0: Oi.
1: There has been progression. Ooh. I have spoken to team members at Bickford's. Things are progressing in that space. At this stage, I can't say anything more.
0: Could you even say that?
1: That's pushing it. These conversations are private at this stage. The second thing, you remember when I was having a lot of dreams about riding horses?
0: Oh, no.
1: They are gone.
0: Oh. Did you ride a horse to get out of your system?
1: They are gone. I haven't actually sat on and properly rode a horse. But I did have a dream last night that I was a journalist and I was reporting on Cricket Australia and Ricky Ponting called me and had a go at me because I had no idea what I was talking about. There's nothing less exciting than talking about your own dreams, is there? It's only fun for you. It's not fun for anyone else. So what did you dream about last night?
0: I didn't. I can't recall anything. Nothing as exciting as Ricky Ponting calling me up to blast me on the phone.
1: Yeah. What'd you do? Just stare at the back of your eyelids all night?
0: Yep.
1: Fair enough.
0: Pretty badly as well.
1: Because dreams are a boring topic because you think it's so interesting because you were there, but for you, that story wouldn't be very interesting.
0: I find that interesting. Well, Ricky Ponting.
1: Thank you.
0: Calling you up.
1: Yeah,
0: it was Ned, weird. What are you doing?
1: So I get this call, and I had his number saved in the dream, so clearly there was a bit of a relationship there. I don't actually have Ricky's number.
0: I do. You can tell him if you want.
1: Really? You've got Ricky Ponting's number? Yeah. We should call him. We should call Ricky Ponting.
0: Yeah, probably not.
1: If someone donates, how much to
0: this
1: Undy
0: isn't
1: drive
0: the
1: right
0: Undy
1: now?
0: Drive. That's 6 o'clock.
1: I'm trying to raise money. Anywho, I was this hard-hitting journalist. Why is everyone...
0: Okay, so we've got a bunch of calls already lined up. So tell your dream story that obviously that you think no one really cares about, and we'll get to the phones.
1: I was a hard-hitting journalist, but someone called
0: story?
1: Me for my opinion about a Cricket Australia issue.
0: Right.
1: In which I provided my opinion. And that's all it was. It was just my opinion.
0: Do you remember what the topic was?
1: Yeah, I think it was batting and how proactive we were. I think it was off Bazball and how proactive we were being with our batting. Like we were
0: Ned McHenry, the cricketing expert.
1: I'm not. So I call and Ricky goes, "Now, what are you thinking, mate? Like you wouldn't know the game of cricket." Like, and then I'm going, "Yeah, you're right. I don't know why I did it." I woke up in a flurry. Then I went to the sink and had some water. Hello, Chris from Surrey Downs, our first caller of the morning.
2: Morning, boys.
1: How are you, legend?
2: I have some feedback for you. Oh. I went down to Peppers yesterday.
1: Peppers for our truck wash, Ray Pepper.
2: Yes.
1: Beauty. How'd you go?
2: I had a look at it. I'm very fussy with my car. I like it to be, fairly shiny and clean.
1: Yes.
2: Went down there, had a look at it. He ran it through, the things for that. Ended up, I got some product, come home. It didn't take long. It didn't cost much. And there is a real difference between what I did and what this product does.
1: So overall, the sentiment is positive, Chris?
2: Definite positive. Like I said, I put it on yesterday. We'll see how it goes for, a week, 2 weeks, with the rain and everything else like that on it. But at this stage, I would give it a pass.
1: Good. Chris, we're pleased to hear that you enjoyed the product. Honestly, all I've heard is positive feedback about Pepper's Truck Wash. And I think experience too, because Ray's... We're going to talk about knockabout things, but Ray's, in my opinion, he's a knockabout bloke. Like, he's a real bloke.
0: He's a truckie, isn't he?
1: Yeah, he's been in trucking his whole life. He's been driving trucks his whole life. But there's no sales rubbish. Like, I don't like the whole jargon. Like, get stuff. Just show me the product.
0: Let the product do the talking.
1: And that's what Ray does. The product's great. Marge from Hampstead Gardens. Hello, Marge.
3: Hi. I wonder if Ned dreamt that he was Mr. Ed.
1: What?
3: I wonder if Ned dreamt that he was Mr. Ed last night.
1: Marge. The talking horse. You're a classic. No, I didn't. But Marge, what are you dreaming about at the moment? You got any dreams going on there?
3: Yeah, I wish I had one, win the lottery.
1: That'd be a good one, wouldn't it? Can we get the talking horse on? Is that possible? Where is Mr. Ed?
4: Hello, I'm Mr. Ed.
0: You have any idea what the show is?
4: A horse is a horse.
0: Of course, of course, and no one can talk to a horse, of course. That is great show.
1: Great show.
3: Sounds just like him.
1: Sorry?
3: Sounds just like Ned.
1: Oh, annoying and high-pitched.
0: He's not annoying.
4: Hello.
0: That's not high-pitched.
1: Oh, no.
4: I'm Mr. Ed.
5: Hello, Marge. I'm Mr. Ned. What are you up to today?
3: Sounds like you got laryngitis.
0: What's on the go for you this morning, Marge?
3: I'm going shopping today.
1: What are you shopping?
0: Food shopping or a nice purchase?
1: That's funny.
3: Oh, yeah, I don't know yet.
0: Well, Marge, you have a lovely
1: it's hard
0: day,
1: to
0: all
1: go
0: right?
1: To the right store, Marge. You
0: need to know what you need to get, Marge.
1: Marge, Illy, a truly legend. Hello, John from Port Augusta.
6: Hello, Neddy, young slamming Sam. Hey, listen, fellas. I'm joining the gym today, so...
0: Johnny!
6: Yeah, absolutely. Going in later on this morning, paying up my membership and getting into it. So,
0: what's brought this on, Johnny?
1: Yeah, that was my question.
6: Oh, no, I was reminiscing all my sporting career the other day, all the rest of it. Yeah, it wasn't great. I was a pretty average cricketer. I was a pretty average umpire, but I could run 5Ks in 18 minutes at my peak.
1: Jesus.
0: Damn.
6: So, yeah, in my late teens and early mid-20s, so I'm going to get back into it. So,
1: well, let
6: us know how
1: you go.
6: I couldn't run on the bloody letterbox now. I couldn't run on the bloody letterbox, but just gonna slowly tick it over, not push hard. Play, not strain, regularly.
1: Okay.
0: Play, not strain.
1: Look after yourself, John. We're pleased to hear you hitting the gym, mate. Best of luck.
0: Keep
1: with
0: us
1: that.
0: Updated, Johnny. We'd love to know.
1: Yeah, should we go to Hectorville, Sammy?
0: I think we should. Max, good morning to you.
7: Yeah, good day to you. Just wondering what happened to Warren Treadray. Did he get delisted from 5AA or something? Or
1: I'm not sure what happened with that. I mean, how would I know, Max? Do you think I'm kind of in the big office making decisions?
0: Those decisions are way above our pay grade, Max.
1: Can you put Max back on?
7: Right. With succession plans in the AFL, right, with, you know, coaches and what about succession plans on 5AA? You know, replacing a couple of ancient has-beens on the Saturday morning sports show.
0: Oh, that's just rude, Max.
1: Get Max back on. Max. What's going on with you, Max? At 5:12, I mean, what's the interest in bagging a couple of 5AA presenters at this time of the morning?
7: No, I just think, you know, you got to be honest. I mean, they've had their time, and I think, you know, I thought you guys could replace them.
0: I think Max has woken up on the wrong side of the bed this morning.
1: No, Max, I think Max is trying to be kind to us, which we appreciate, but you can't get into KG and Cornsey on this program.
0: Oh, we won't allow it.
1: No, we won't allow it.
0: KG is one of the greatest blokes to ever live.
1: Yeah,
0: he won't say that, though.
1: No.
0: And Cornsey's just Cornsey.
1: There's a bit of a tread of this drop by as well. I'm not sure where that came from.
0: Gary and Collinswood, good morning.
8: A couple of things. Well, first up, I think Max should be on the stage, the next one leaving town.
1: Yeah. Gary, we don't like anyone who's getting into KG or Cornsey, do we?
8: No, look, I had a dream last night that
0: I had a dream.
8: Albo, he bought a house at Alberton.
1: Oh, yeah.
8: And the Port Adelaide Council decided to build a statue there. But then the second part of my dream, Julie from Brightview had a candlelight dinner with Albo.
1: What is going on?
0: What is going on
1: this morning?
0: Is there a full moon out there today?
1: Yeah, I don't know. Something's in the water today, Sammy. Gary, that's weird.
0: We've had five calls before 5:15. We haven't even asked a single question.
1: Yeah, Gary, are you picking mushrooms in the forest or something before you go to bed, brother? That's weird.
0: Now I'm just waiting. If we just talk amongst ourselves for a minute, I'm sure Julie's going to call up and rebuke that.
1: I like the calls. I love the morning. Now, have a look at this. We've got a look at this. Rob's text in. He's got the Pepper's truck wash, the comparison. So, folks,
0: oh damn!
1: Look at that. So he's put in a photo side by side, the same truck.
0: You've just asked folks to look at a photo on radio.
1: Well, we got a live stream or something?
0: No,
1: or
0: we
1: what?
0: Don't. We're not that important.
1: Oh, God. Anyway, he's cleaned the truck. You should see how clean it is, team. And this is a well-due shout-out for Pepper's Truck Wash because they support us. Ray Pepper called me and he went, you know, Neddy, we'd love to, buddy, get on board. And I said, Ray, you're a legend, mate. Because I use all this stuff on the boats and all the livestock trucks. So I was actually a customer first. That's when you know the product's good. Deary Dora, look who it is.
0: Guess who's on the line.
1: Deary Dora. Hello, Blakeview, Julie. I mean, the other way around, Julie from Blakeview.
0: I reckon just anyone in and around Blakeview right now, if you hear some loud noises. Julie, good morning.
9: Hello, Jess. Good morning, boys. Who rang up? I missed the name. Who was it?
1: It was our legend caller, Gary from Collinswood.
9: Okay, Gary from Collinswood. There's no nicer place than Alberton for what all the memories and everything. And as far as me having dinner with Albo, I would have to be starving to death and I still wouldn't have dinner with Albo.
0: Julie,
9: Maybe I'm...
0: Yeah, I'm doing it just in case.
1: Yeah, we dumped you there, Julie, because you can't threaten to kill the PM. Oh, you dumped me again?
0: Yes.
1: Oh, goodness, it's a dump-a-thon. Go back to Julie, please.
0: Julie, just watch yourself.
1: Julie, no death threats, please, otherwise we'll be dumped for a third time. Oh, goodness.
9: Oh, okay.
1: Oh, goodness. No, we can't dump for a third.
9: I have to be very desperate to have a meal with that? Albo, that is for sure. I could think of many, many people ahead of Albo that I would rather have a meal with, and he certainly is not one.
0: Julie, legitimate question. Just you be quiet for a second, Ned.
1: Yes.
0: Wouldn't you want to have, if you had the opportunity to just to have a dinner or a conversation with the Prime Minister, are you giving that up? You wouldn't want to try and understand things from his point of view or try and get him to understand things from your point of view, or are you just so closed off you don't want to be in the same room with him?
9: Well, I really wouldn't want to be in the same room with him, but if I had to, I don't think he would even listen to what I had say, or anybody else for that matter. I just despise the man, so...
1: I'm in business with him. He owns 50% of my feedlot. Hey, Julie, yes? Before you go, do you think it's weird that Gary from Collinswood is dreaming about you?
9: Yeah, Gary from Collinswood. Yeah, that's a bit odd.
1: Ooh.
9: Yeah, I don't know about this. Gary from Collinswood.
1: Mark from Blakeview, I don't think, would like that.
9: No, he wouldn't. And Matt, you sure it's not Gary from Collingwood?
1: Oh, good one. Okay, Jules, we've got to go. That was fun, Julie.
0: You're funny.
1: Hey, Gary from Collinswood, thank you for calling up about your dreams. That took guts to get on the air and say that you'd dreamt about Julie from Blakeview.
0: Do you think he actually dreamt about Julie from Blakeview, Ned?
1: He did.
0: Do you believe him?
1: Well, unlike you, I trust our listeners.
0: Or do you think he was just stirring the pot to be funny?
1: Oh.
0: Have you ever thought of that, Ned?
1: It's that light bulb moment when your brain explodes. Dave from Redwood Park.
10: Hey, I've got a proposition for you.
1: Yes?
10: If you can find 20 of your staff, mate, to chuck 50 bucks in, that's $1,000, I'll give you a $1,000 voucher for my services. With that $1,000 that you get can go into your undie run, and then you can draw out of the hat, and whoever wins gets $1,000 worth of window cleaning or solar panel cleaning.
1: Hang on, can I just be really clear? Because I think I've kind of mistaken how this all works. So we've got to raise $1,000 of our own capital, correct?
10: Yes. Yeah, so
1: to give to you.
10: You can raise it however you want, but I'm just thinking if you can get 20 of your mates, chuck 50 bucks in each, yeah, and then their names all go in the hat. I'll email you a voucher, and whoever gets drawn out of the hat gets $1,000 worth of my services.
1: I'm just thinking, Dave, that is very, very kind, but you're not really donating anything, are you? You're just being paid the $1,000.
10: Hang on. I'm donating probably maybe a day's work.
1: Aren't you being paid $1,000?
0: No, the $1,000 would go to... Drive.
1: Dave, you're right. Sorry, Dave.
0: We're getting a bit confused. It's early.
1: Sorry. Yeah. It's been a bit of a chaotic program.
0: It has.
10: Basically, let's say you win. I turn up at your house. It could be a I don't know. I'm on Brighton Beach with 1,000. I do an house on Brighton Beach that's worth over 1,000 and 20-odd solar panels.
1: Yeah.
10: So basically, you get me for the day at your house to clean all your windows, all your solar panels. And if your house is only a duplex, I'll come twice for the next 2 years.
1: Dave, you're a star. We'll do some work on that. That's a bit of an Undie Drive team thing. So.
0: We'll pass it on to the Brekkie producer.
1: As always, Dave, you're a great bloke. You're a ripping bloke. Thank you.
0: I'm not really sure what's happened in the first 19 minutes of this program.
1: Just go to a break.
0: I think we're going to go to a break. Okay, Ned. I'll go to a break. We'll reset.
1: I don't like breaks, but go to one now.
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0: Twenty-three after five on this Thursday. 8223 00 00 0448 08 13 95. Alan on the text line.
1: Al,
0: I went to my GP the other day. I told him I keep dreaming I'm a wigwam, and then I'm a TP. He said, "I'm okay, just too intense."
1: Not too bad. Not too bad. Pretty good. Pretty good. I was going to say a joke that was really inappropriate. I won't though. Rob said, start a new dating app for high fivers, Ned. Fiverr. If we could set two people up to have a romantic relationship as a part of the early breakfast program.
0: And they found love on the early breakfast
1: that
0: program.
1: That would be a huge feather in our cap. I'd be really pumped about that. Is anyone single? Call up if you're single. 8223-0000. Call up if you're single and we'll try and match everyone. Yeah, and looking for love. Looking for love. We will need to do some background checks with that, just with legalities. Calling out a few people. The first one is an auctioneer. If anyone's a licensed auctioneer,
0: we're trying this again,
1: in.
0: Are we?
1: No, we're trying to work out where you go to auctioneer school, please. If anyone is a licensed auctioneer, please give us a buzz. 8223-0000. The other one I'd like to speak to in terms of professions would be a butcher.
0: That'd be up by now.
1: Yeah, so butchers, I think it's a tough ask because butchers close at what time usually? 4:30?
0: You're asking the veggie.
1: Oh, my goodness.
0: No.
1: I ask you so many meat questions. You're a vegetarian. So I would have thought a butcher should be open in and around dinner time, but, you know, 5:30, 5 o'clock on that commute home from work, but they don't seem to be open, and I totally get it.
0: O'Connell Meat, 7 a.m. to 5:30. We love them in the Central Market. Merino Meat, 7:30 to 5:30.
1: Oh, so they're all open to 5:30.
0: Mr. Meats, another friend of the program, brekkie program, so is Google Quality Meats, 7 to 5:30.
1: Okay, so the 5:30, and I get it, right, because they've got lives and they've got families.
0: And they're probably there well before 8 and 7.
1: They work their bum off, and they're early in the morning prepping. I totally get it, so I'm not being flippant about it. However, I was just having a bit of a think around opening times for these shopfront stores, like when your consumer walks through the front door of a shopfront, when you need the time to be open to go there. Butchers are the one for me that's a little interesting, because if you want good quality meat and you work between 8:30 and 5:30, if you finish work at 5 or 5:30, when would you pop into the butcher? Wouldn't that usually be a post-work commute thing? I would have thought they would have got a heap of foot traffic in that time, but clearly they don't. I mean, they would know more about when their consumers come to the store than I would.
0: For a business like that, I wonder if they just run off their feet on a Saturday.
1: Oh, okay.
0: For that reason.
1: And people do more of a shop for
0: a
1: the
0: weekly
1: week.
0: Shop.
1: Yeah. Yeah. What is shoppers' behaviours? Does 8223-0000, do you do a weekly shop or do you shop a few days in advance? Or
0: I try to do a weekly.
1: Do you? Yeah,
0: and then
1: I might
0: do a top up if I just need one or two things, but I try to do it, and I did my weekly yesterday afternoon.
1: Yep. So you'll write down what recipes you'll have?
0: I won't plan. I'm a wanderer, remember?
1: You're a wanderer. I'll wander through the shop.
0: I want some pasta one night. I might do some schnitties another night.
1: Oh, right.
0: That'll do. That's about 3 or 4 meals. I'll get one from home. That'll get me through the week.
1: Right. So you are a wanderer.
0: I don't plan. I just go in, grab a few things and go out. And I always forget things, so I don't do a list.
1: Yeah.
0: You?
1: Oh, mate. I'm just...
0: There every other day?
1: I just try and... Every day, I just try and get through. I just try... it's like... when you need to just eat enough just to survive, like I just graze. I'm like a kelpie, like a street dog. You know the street dogs in Vietnam that kind of just cruise around, or Bali, and they just find a feed on the curb somewhere? That's what I do. Mind you, last night I had some lamb. Fantastic. Texts are coming through. What have we asked? But we've asked people to call up if you're a butcher. We've asked people to call up if you are an auctioneer. Or could teach someone to be an auctioneer.
0: Yep.
1: We've also asked about shop opening times, consumer behaviour. We've also asked about what you do for your weekly shop.
0: Plenty of questions out there. John on the text line. Morning, fellas. Windsor Meats, Malvern, opens 7:30 to 6 weekdays.
1: Here we go. Attention, Sammy, RE auctioneers. Livestock auctioneer.
0: Eddie.
1: Well, Sammy, he could mean you, couldn't he?
0: I'm not asking the question, but go on. Go
1: the
0: for
1: information
0: it.
1: Could be coming through you, Sam. Attention, Sammy, RE auctioneers, livestock auctioneer. Contact for you. Jack Guy, mid-20-year-old and plays footy at Mundella, just outside Border Town. He's a ripping lad. Cheers, Jim. Yeah, Jack Guy. Name rings a bell. Does he work at TFI there, Jim from Edwardstown? I reckon he's a Thomas Foods lad. There you go. Livestock auctioneer. Who could teach us how to auction or just explain that to us?
0: The first one that comes to mind is Bronte Manuel. We hear him on the station all the time. He's an auctioneer. He's won many awards for being an auctioneer.
1: What do you think these will make? I reckon around 3.22.4. I'd love to be out of auction.
0: Sold.
1: If you could auction stock, oh, it'd be so good. Calves, you know, cattle, ewes, lambs, it'd be fantastic. Or houses. Ladies and gentlemen, welcome to the 5AA auction. Oh, sorry. Let me start again. Everyone, don't worry about that.
2: Ladies and gentlemen, welcome to the 5AA studio. Today, the vendor says sell, and that's exactly what I'm instructed to do. One lucky buyer is going to walk away with the 5AA studio.
0: We should probably ask management about that. Talking about you being an auctioneer, you weren't a bad spruiker yesterday.
4: Checking his Ned.
2: Oh, you've got this.
4: In a
19: Radio team, come on, it's freezing cold. Your feet would be about 3 degrees. Oh, excuse me, ma'am. Would you like some socks? They're for a fantastic cause. Don't shake your head, please. For these team over here, hello, hello. Your tootsies are a little cold. These will fix it up. It's about 3 degrees out there, team. Excuse me, gentlemen, the security. Would you guys like some socks?
23: Security.
19: Be cold in those work boots for a great cause. Some runners. Do you need some socks, gentlemen? No. Oh, come on, team. I know it's a hard economy. Would you like some socks? $20? It's cheap for socks.
0: It's cheap for socks. Well done, Nettie. Well done. We'll hear from Tom Wren very shortly in sport, who was also down at the railway station yesterday making a fool of himself, but you got the sale.
2: Great. Jesus, a great cause. How good was that interview on 5AA Breakfast yesterday with that lovely, lovely lady who's experienced some challenges with addiction and homelessness, and then she's turned her life around, went to Catherine House, and now she's helping others. I was listening to it in AirPods just at the farm, and I actually just got, you know when you just get that little chill, that little goosebump?
0: Yep.
2: I thought, wow, that is an awesome story.
0: There are two awesome organisations, and of course you've been hearing the Undie Driver Week on 5AA. Still two more days to go, and there's a couple of ways you can get involved to raise the funds for Catherine House and Hutt Street Centre. 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
2: Very good. 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
0: Minutes to 6. Going for a top of 17 degrees with a possible light shower in and around Adelaide today. Currently 10.1 in the city. All I can say, Peter from Marlston, you've sent a text in with a picture of a T-shirt. And I just want to alert your attention to the fact, do you know you've spelt your own name wrong?
2: Oh, no.
0: Peter, not Petter.
2: Hey, typos are easy to do.
0: They are very easy, but always double check.
2: It's a good reminder. That's a nice T-shirt, Peter, you've created on AI there with yourself on the front. That's nice. Probably not scalable, though, as in, you know, as a business opportunity. Yeah, it wouldn't be that many people that would be keen for one of those T-shirts. But friends, family, 5AA listeners, certainly I would be keen for it, Peter. You're a legend. Thanks to all the butchers who caught up during the break and a lot of text in explaining what they do. Fantastic. We appreciate that. Long story short, they basically didn't really want to come on air, but they were saying, Ned, we get up first thing in the morning and work all day, mate. We don't need to be in store at 7 p.m. too, just because you're late. And I said, oh, yes, good point. Good call.
0: Get your life in order, Edward.
2: Sorry to all those wonderful people who explained that during the break. Thanks for listening. Sammy, what's something you couldn't live without that's that little slice of luxury?
0: Couldn't live without.
2: Now, let me preface a little
0: couldn't
2: here.
0: Live without.
2: Because I think this show is full of knockabout people. We're knockabout people, yeah. Aren't we? Are we knockabout?
0: We're average Joes.
2: We're knockabout.
0: We're just having a crack.
2: We're not, you know.
0: We're not your polished Will Goodings on the TV in his suit.
2: No, exactly. We're knockabout.
0: Yeah.
2: Knockabout.
0: Yeah.
2: Anywho, as a part of being knockabout, often you're thought of as someone who might miss out or not be interested in life's finer things. But today I thought we might just have a little sniff around some of the nicer things in life. What's something that you thought, you know, you could live without, but now you just couldn't. You couldn't live without it. It might be a bit of fun. It might be something a little silly, or it might be something that you're serious about. I've got one. I cannot go back to doing winters in a car without heated seats. Now, that is something, in the scheme of things, you know, with world poverty that exists and world hunger and some really awful things, me having my bottom warm in the morning doesn't seem that important, but it is. The feeling of getting in that car when I can warm up my tush. Oh, it's fantastic.
0: How long does it take to warm it up?
2: I go straight to 3.
0: Oh.
2: Like the highest setting. Oh, it's great. It's like having a volcano down there.
0: Normally, I'd say go see your GP about that, but good to know that something that works for
2: you. Okay, maybe not volcano, maybe more like just the Port Douglas sun or something. You just sit in it and it's so warm. When you're driving through Tunkillo, you know where Tunkillo is?
0: Wouldn't have a clue.
2: Yeah, see, I didn't know where Queenstown was yesterday. So one all. You're on the other side of Mount Torrens there, mate, Tunkillo.
0: Okay, thanks,
2: pretty hilly country, very stony, and it's cold. And when I go and check the ewes around there, I put the seat warmers on. I just snuggle up like a little bunny. What's something, Sammy, that you couldn't live without?
0: I don't know if couldn't live without is the right term for a couple of these, but it's definitely a little slice of my own sort of luxury or guilty pleasure.
2: Yep.
0: After a long week at work, I enjoy getting takeout on a Friday night. Just something I enjoy. And if we're going down sort of, you love your Bickfords and you love what you can drink, I'm a big sugar-free Sprite guy.
2: Wow.
0: And
2: that's not luxury.
0: This is what I'm saying. Luxury. I'm knockabout. I don't have any luxuries, Ned.
2: So the sugar-free softies.
0: Oh, mate, they are just elite.
2: Sugar-free
0: I'm
2: softies.
0: I'm never going back to sugar.
2: Really? Your sugar-free softies? Yeah. That, hang on. Here we go. Okay. That is an interesting topic because we get people all the time who text in and call and say they don't like those products with the additives.
0: Mm.
2: Is anyone against those no sugar products? I'm with you. If you can have something that doesn't have calories in it.
0: Yeah.
2: It's a no-brainer, isn't it?
0: You and your Bickford's sugar-free?
2: Bickford's sugar. They're coming out with new flavours. Wasn't supposed to say that. I should not have said that. I should not have said that. What about this text? Morning. Long-time listener, first-time texter. Congratulations on your show. It's absolute quality. Are you sure you're listening to our program? He says, a possible topic of conversation. Best buffet tips when you are travelling. A couple of mine. Always take a backpack with you. And a few Ziploc bags.
0: No.
2: You're loading up. So you can take some takeaway with you to give you a feed throughout the day. Hash browns. If the hash browns are warm or not crispy enough, put them through the toaster. What? That is the belt-looking one, and they turn out a treat. Have a good day, says Nate.
0: Nate with some travel hacks.
2: Nate, our travelling mate. Wow.
0: Okay.
2: There is a lot to unpack there, Nate.
0: Ethically.
2: Yeah.
0: Can you be taking extra food from a buffet to have throughout the day? Or is a buffet all you can eat while you're in the premises?
2: This is the whole stealing grapes in the supermarket thing.
0: But that is stealing.
2: Oh,
0: because at least
2: on.
0: Now, at least for the buffet, you've paid for it.
2: Yeah.
0: Some sort of transaction has happened.
2: No, you didn't. You paid for an all-you-can-eat buffet. You're not eating it. It's an all-you-can-eat. Your stomach has a size.
0: Yes.
2: You know, it's not a landfill bin that just keeps going, one of those chutes that goes down to the big bin.
0: Okay, then. Is taking extra food from a buffet that you're going to consume later stealing?
2: It's a travel hack that I can celebrate, and I like anyone who beats the system. If it's a major, major corporation that you're taking the food from, love it. Love it. If it's a family-run buffet, ooh, I'm going to have to say, no go. So a bit tricky there. A bit like the grape thing when everyone goes, oh, you can't steal grapes.
0: You can't steal grapes, Ned.
2: Get stuffed.
0: Colin, luxury. I live in the country. I used to drive a manual, but now I drive an automatic. My trips to the suburbs are bliss. No need to change gears.
2: Yeah.
0: I've still got a manual.
2: Manuals are good. When you get in an automatic, that's so easy. Do you think? Would you, if you had to buy either an automatic or manual, same vehicle, what would you buy?
0: Manual.
2: Would you? You could get a manual.
0: I'm a car head.
2: Yeah, you love manuals, don't you?
0: Mm.
2: Yeah, I don't know. I think I'd get an automatic, I think. I had a manual with the 79 series and it was good, but.
0: You've already got too much going on. You don't need to worry about changing gears as well.
2: Yeah, I'm changing gears in my head all the time with ADHD.
8: The latest in sports with Tom Wren.
0: Tommy, what's your little slice of luxury that you couldn't live without?
9: Oh, that's a great question.
2: Thanks.
9: I mean, yeah.
2: What's something you've gotten used to that you just,
0: Surely. It's your scrambled eggs of a morning, the Tommy eggs.
9: That's the Tommy eggs.
2: The Tommy eggs?
9: Yeah, I struggle with
0: that. 7:15 at work every morning.
2: So you couldn't go back to just one piece of wholemeal bread, soft, bit of old veggie?
9: No, I couldn't do it.
2: You've gotten used to it?
9: Yeah, the eggs are a routine for me now.
2: Yeah.
9: And I'm with Sammy as well. I can't find it though. Like, it's really hard to buy a manual car these days, isn't it?
0: Very hard.
9: Like, I much prefer driving a manual.
2: Yeah.
9: Just keeps your brain going.
2: You like to be in control.
9: Yeah, it's just. It was great to learn in a manual, and it's a sort of forgotten skill, isn't it?
0: 100%.
2: Massively forgotten skill, isn't it?
9: You know, the uphill starts, all that kind of stuff, when you're bunny hopping.
0: Yeah, I don't think, I haven't looked lately, but I'd love to know.
9: The percentage?
0: Of brand new cars that are manual coming off the showroom floor.
2: Surely we can find that out.
9: Yeah.
2: Would be bugger all of cars that have both options.
0: Yeah.
2: Because the resale value on a manual of the same vehicle would be less, wouldn't it?
9: Yeah.
2: Just less people?
0: If we take out sort of the tradie vehicles and the utility vehicles, because you'd still be able to get your Hiluxes, your Land Cruisers.
2: Yeah, but my question is, would the exact same Hilux be worth less if it was a manual? Because
0: it always used to be.
2: Demand, like there might be less people who can drive a manual.
0: But now, if they're only building a limited amount, maybe it's more. But it was always my experience that they were less, they were cheaper.
2: Mm. Is it potentially a little bit less of supply, but then less of demand?
0: Yeah.
2: Not sure. The other thing, Rennie, Sammy raised a great point, which our listeners talk about all the time. This is not sport, but the sugar-free drinks. Like, do you like sugar-free products, or are you scared of the additives?
9: I'm not massive on them. The okay. only really,
1: is it the construction on them or the taste?
9: Maybe just the taste. Yeah. The only one I'll really drink, the only fizzy drink I'll drink is like a Coke Zero.
2: Oh, how good are they?
9: Yeah, that's just about it.
1: But that's a sugar-free drink.
9: Is that okay? Yeah. Or
2: what
9: Diet Coke.
2: What
9: that's
2: did you
9: the
2: think
9: thing.
2: The zero stood for?
9: Well, that's I've only ever drunk Diet Coke, but I don't drink like Red Bull or Mother or any of that stuff.
2: No.
9: I've never even
2: the last thing you need is a Red Bull.
9: Yeah, that's right.
2: Ready.
9: I've never drunk that. I don't think in my I don't think I would have had one in my life.
2: But if there was a full strength lemonade and a sugar free lemonade in front of you, which one are you having?
9: Oh, it doesn't bother me.
2: So what? Really?
9: Probably the full strength.
2: Really?
9: Yeah.
2: Yeah, nice.
1: I'm going for sugar free all the time.
2: Yeah, I would too. Yeah.
1: Unless I really think I need a pick me up. If I'm really tired, I'll dabble in a full strength.
2: But the sugar picks you up and then dumps you a big spike of insulin like a wave at the beach. Yep. Horrible.
9: Yeah.
1: Anyway.
9: Boys, this morning.
1: Sport.
9: Front page of the Advertiser today, and it's over in the Herald Sun, which is the Melbourne equivalent. A big story. This will be, I think, the biggest story today, and probably, maybe for the next couple of days. Jay Clark has got the exclusive on this one. It's been revealed that a secret deal has been brokered by a Victorian AFL club, basically for a player that we think is still playing. This was 2 years ago, and that player has signed away. They've had, according to this report, multiple concussions, and they've signed away their legal responsibility, or basically absorbed it and said, I will take all responsibility for any on-field trauma from here on. So, and it's been ticked off by the club clearly. So now the allegation is that the AFL was not aware of this, but it has big ramifications because clearly it's a player and you have to wonder who's representing this player. But, you know, if they've signed away their rights, they're very vulnerable. They obviously want to keep playing. And the club clearly has reservations about them going on. How has it reached this level where a player at a really vulnerable time is signing away all of their, you know, medical responsibilities over and saying, yep, if anything happens, I am fully responsible. So
1: I'd love to know how well that stands up.
9: Yeah, that's right.
1: Because
9: something did happen, you mean?
1: Yeah, because I can't remember what incident it was. But I remember Tim Downey from Johnson Withers. You hear him on 5AA Mornings each week.
9: Mm-hmm.
1: He was on with Rowey and Timmy a few years back talking about concussion waivers and how the legalities behind them and how they stand up. And I'm pretty sure he was saying that they didn't really. I could be wrong.
9: Mm.
1: And it's a question for a lawyer, but it'd be very interesting to know just how they work and did they stand up?
9: Yeah, that's right. You know, was it done at a time when they were under, you know, unnecessary duress or, you know, something like that? And you're right, Sam, we're stepping into sort of more lawyer territory, aren't we? But that'll be a big story. But, yeah, it's a Melbourne club and, you know, the contract, it's saying explicitly acknowledged the player was at a higher risk due to his concussion history and faced potentially significant long-term or even permanent neurological damage if he suffered any more hits. I'm sure the AFL Players Association, James Gallagher, we know, very good man, will have something to say about this. But, yeah, it does have a few questions that come out of it. A, how weren't the AFL made aware of it? B, who was representing the player? How was it allowed to get to this stage? And what was the club thinking and the board that obviously ticked off on it? So, yeah, there'll be a few questions coming out of it for sure.
2: Yeah, this is massive, Rennie. Massive. Putting it really simply, I just think a one-size-fits-all framework makes so much more sense.
9: Definitely.
2: As soon as you get in a position where players can spend a whole heap of money and get really experienced, you know, QTs or whatever to fight their case, it just gets super messy. Where does this liability lie?
9: Well, that's right. And then if this player does suffer some serious health issues, the club says, no, they signed all the way, all their rights.
2: Right,
9: that doesn't seem right. You know, it seems like they're exploiting that player because they obviously want to keep playing.
2: The players also has a level of responsibility. I mean, if he's been advised.
9: And I would think their management 100%.
2: Yeah.
9: Yeah. Hey, Ned, no, you are not signing that contract.
2: Absolutely.
9: No way.
2: Rennie, if a doctor said to you, hey, if you keep going, you're never going to walk again on that knee. You won't be able to pick your kids up or bend down and pick your baby up.
9: Mm-hmm.
2: If you want to make a decision to go ahead and do that, you'd be a brave man, wouldn't you? And you'd have to be prepared to live with those consequences for the rest of your life. Head injuries are the same. and potentially have even more risk.
9: Totally. And the thing is, that's why it's a really tricky one, because a player, say X player, is thinking, I've only got 3 or 4 years left of making $500,000-$600,000 more, yeah, maybe. I've just got to do this. You know, I can't see the finish line otherwise.
2: And that's why that one-size-fits-all framework should protect these situations, yes, where it's not possible. No money's worth your health.
9: And you and I both know Paul Seedsman really well.
2: Mm.
9: And a fantastic human being.
2: Yeah.
9: And what he's gone through has been hell.
2: Yeah.
9: So, yeah, it's that'll be a big story today, I'm sure. At every press conference today, that I think every coach player will be asked about this story that's on the front page.
0: Sorry, Ed, on the text line, where are the club medical staff? Were they aware of this happening at in Golden Grove?
9: That's a good question. So I would say probably club doctors, not at their level, would be about waivers, etc. They'd just be aware of the player's health issues, I'm sure. But they mightn't be aware of the contracts and everything that go with that.
2: I think they would be.
9: Maybe they would be, yeah.
2: I would have thought they definitely would have been.
9: That's a big story. Now, in terms of the on-field action, a game tonight, Bulldogs and North Melbourne.
2: Yes.
9: North Melbourne's season pretty much on the line. Bit of pressure on Alistair Clarkson, isn't there?
2: A little bit.
9: Yeah, and then the Bulldogs have to win to sort of stay in that.
2: They should
9: make the wild card, but to stay an outside chance of making the top six, they need to win. And teams to the Crows and Port. Looks like I was at training last night. Murray was just running laps. So was Borlase. I don't think they'll play. I think they'll rest both of those. Port, we know Jack Watkins is out. He's got that hamstring, but we'll wait and see what they do selection-wise. Zach Butters, would you play him one more game? Big call if he plays.
0: Okay, so if the club thinks he's not going to be there next year, play him. Because if he gets injured, it's not your problem.
9: Exactly. But if I'm Zach Butters' management, I'm saying, mate, what are you doing? You're going to be worth $2 million a year.
0: if you go down
9: and break your leg or, wrench your knee,
2: should lock him in a room.
9: Yeah, what are you thinking? Yeah. But because he's he is who he is because he's a competitive beast.
2: Yeah.
9: But he will go into that last game wanting to get 35 touches and kick 3 goals and
0: win the game.
9: And win the game. But it's against Essendon over there.
0: Do you think?
9: Who cares?
0: The fact that
9: he
0: really wants to get back and play another game this year,
9: I think
0: kind of says what next year looks like.
9: Maybe.
0: Because why would he be rushing back if he was playing next year?
9: I think he would know that everyone knows how good he is. I think it's probably a bit of, I want to, say goodbye properly.
0: Exactly.
9: But also, it's not, that last game's not even here. If it was here, I could understand it a bit more in Adelaide. Say goodbye to the 40,000 fans at the game and thank you. But, I don't know. I'd be saying, Zach, you're not coming back, though. Sit out the year. You've given great service. If it is that he ends up going, you've got nothing to prove. But we'll wait and see. He definitely won't be playing this week, clearly. But teams tonight, that other match tonight and that other story, keep an eye on that one.
0: Thank you, Tommy.
9: Good on you, boys.
2: Rennie, just before you go.
9: Yes.
2: So if Zach Butters earns $2 million, his manager's commission on that's 4%, $80,000 a year, plus 20% of any additional endorsement. So there's no doubt a player manager will be earning six figures off just one player.
9: Yeah, big time. Yep.
0: So we're in the wrong industry.
2: Wow. What would you do with all that money? I'd buy a few sheep. Meh.
0: 7:06, 8223-0000.
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0: 4 minutes to six. Will Gooding's Stacey Lee coming up after 6 o'clock for 5AA Breakfast, day four of the 5AA Undy Drive. And of course, plenty of ways you can get involved and donate to such a great cause. There'll be challenges pulled out again today and tomorrow, so stay tuned because a bit is planned for the next 2 days. But before we get out of here, Frank from Birkenhead, good morning to you.
19: Good morning, guys. It's always a pleasure to listen to you guys. I wouldn't listen to any other radio station. It's always informative and very interactive. One of you guys was talking about manuals.
9: Yeah.
19: I forget who it was. Man. I like manuals because they're much more gutsier.
9: Yes.
19: I find. And the other thing is, I can confirm you are right. They are very hard to get. I've got a Toyota Corolla 2011, it's a 6-speed manual. And last week when I was speaking to the salesman, he said, Frank, you're going to find it very hard to get a manual now. You are right, yeah. It's sad. It's a lot of them are automatic, and it's a great car, being 2011, 300,000 kilometres, and still purrs like a kitten. But having said that, your car or motorbike or whatever is only reliable as the owner in keeping up with regular services, mate.
0: Of course.
2: You're dead right. Well said, Frank. Pleased to hear that you like your manual. It is a good combo, manual v automatic.
0: Quinton from Aldrinella.
2: Hello, Quinton.
0: He's on the text line.
2: Yeah, no, I'm still saying hello to him.
0: Manual cars? Why? It's old technology. Do you still use a landline phone or a phone with a rotary dialer? Do you still use Commodore 64s instead of a Windows laptop? Should I say more? Auto is the only way to go.
2: There's advantages to a manual car, though.
0: Quinton, I'm not asking you to drive a manual. No, I enjoy driving a manual.
2: He makes a point that there is advancements in the tech, but there are advantages to a manual car. For example, some of the automatics in some of the cars, the way they shift through gears is so annoying.
0: Well, talking about the availability of them, so I've got a Commodore, the last one's built in Australia, so I've got one that's 2014, and from 2014 to 2017, they ran the VF model, and halfway through that build time, they released a Series 2 model.
2: Mm.
0: Can't buy a manual in Series 2. They didn't make any.
2: You're joking.
0: In my version of the car.
2: Right.
0: So they were dying out 10 years ago.
2: Mm.
0: So it's only going to get harder. Before we get out of here, Michael and Ross Trevor, good morning.
20: Why would you have a manual car if you're commuting to work every day? It's just silly. It's pointless. Can't start the day without the coffee machine. Can't do without that. And the football player and the club have a due diligence and responsibility to not take that sort of action of engaging a football player with known head injuries. It's just not right.
2: Yeah. You are a good call there, Michael. Thanks for your input on the show. Kathy. Hello, Kathy from Nan. What a great place Nan is in the Adelaide Hills. Yummy, scrummy. Kat says, we bought a brand new 2022 Mazda BT50 in manual. Much better for towing the caravan. We also have a 2012 manual Corolla. Both the kids have manuals too. Or learnt to drive in a manual. There you go.
1: Well, you learn better car control in the manual. You know definitely more what's going on.
2: Your input on the show. Kathy. Hello, Kathy from...

0: am. Couldn't live without my car. It's my luxury in transport, and I'm single. Caroline, hello, hello. You might be the first one for our 5AA early breakfast lovebirds. Ned, love-hated seats in my Toyota, good for my bad. Back. Thanks, Caroline.
1: We're going to get over here. Time for the news with Kate Collins, Tom Wren, Stacey Lee and Will Goodings for 5AA breakfast, day 4 of the Undy Drive to kick off very shortly. So stay tuned.
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3: A possible light shower today. We're heading for a top of 17 degrees with the 6 o'clock news. Good morning, I'm Kate Collins.
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3: A man will face court on drug trafficking charges today following a search at Port Wollunga. Officers from the Crime Gangs Task Force finding methamphetamine, prescription drugs and vehicle identification plates, along with scales and bags in the home yesterday. The 48-year-old man from Port Wollunga was arrested and charged with trafficking a controlled drug and possession of prescription medication. He'll appear in the Christie's Beach Magistrates Court today. Well, LIV Golf will continue for at least another year, albeit pared back after securing a major backer in its $350 million survival fight. The league confirmed it will run a streamlined circuit next year, which will include its most successful tournament here in Adelaide. The deal is expected to be finalised next month. The federal opposition leader warns housing shortages will last another 7 years, even if net overseas migration immediately fell in line with budget forecasts. Home Affairs Minister Tony Burke cancelled a planned address on migration changes today due to elements which could not be finalised in time. Angus Taylor says current migration levels remain well ahead of new home construction. Officials in Iran have expressed confidence progress is being made in talks with Oman about reopening the Strait of Hormuz. Reports suggest there are only a couple of sticking points remaining in the discussions. United States officials have continued to insist they are involved in the talks as well, suggesting an agreement could be reached before the end of the week. US President Donald Trump optimistic when asked about the situation.
5: We're moving along very nice. We'll find out. We'll know in 48 hours though.
3: Reopening of the key shipping lane was also a focus when UK Foreign Secretary Ed Miliband met with American counterpart Marco Rubio. At least 17 people have been killed and 44 injured following a wave of Russian missile and drone strikes across Kyiv. Ukrainian President Volodymyr Zelensky said the two-hour barrage has destroyed major civilian infrastructure, renewing calls for more support from allies. A woman is in custody after four men were stabbed in central London. Emergency services called to the scene in Covent Garden, where four men were treated for stab wounds before being taken to hospital. Police arrested a 47-year-old and seized a pair of scissors at the scene. And scientists are calling for more funding for research into genetic conditions among children. Today marks annual Genes for Genes fundraiser, with proceeds going towards Children's Medical Research Institute to find new cures and treatments. Spokesperson Dr. Kate Giles says genetic conditions are impacting a growing number of kids around the world.
6: There's about 1 in 20 children that are living with genetic conditions or birth defects, and all of our research goes towards trying to find cures or trying to find better treatments to really help these children and their families.
3: Now turning to 5AA Sport.
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3: A big good morning to Tom Wren.
7: And to you as well, Kate. We're going to start with a bit of football. It is selection night for the Crows and Port Adelaide ahead of their round 22 matches this weekend. Adelaide has some big decisions to make after last night's main training session. It's unlikely defenders Nick Murray or James Borlase will play after both were restricted to just running laps. Meantime, the Western Bulldogs have recalled Aaron Norton and Cody Waitman as they look to secure a final spot in their clash with North Melbourne tonight. The Roos have brought back George Wardlaw from a hamstring injury. Dogs coach Luke Beveridge says finals has been spoken about this week.
8: If we win, if we beat North Melbourne, we've met a milestone. You know, at least we've finished in the top 10. We know that. So it is a bit of a different week where there's something a little bit tangible at the end of the game if we can pull it off. Is that a bit more incentive? Probably.
7: and some tennis around the place. Aussie Daria Kazatkina, she's gone down in a nail-biting three-set match against the number two seed, Elena Rybakina. That's in the second round of the Canadian Open. Maya Joint will play a little bit later this morning, while on the men's side, Alexei Poprin has just got on court in

0: His match, that's against Raphael Collignon. And that's the 5AA Sport.
1: Thanks, Tom. Now to the 5AA forecast. A possible light shower today. We're heading for a top of 17 degrees. A shower or two tomorrow, 19 the top. A wet weekend in store, showers and 17 on Saturday. 15 degrees and rain forecast for Sunday. Right now, it's 10 degrees on 5AA. Always Adelaide.
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7: Nine after six, good morning to you and welcome to Thursday on 5AA Breakfast, the 6th of August. Yesterday, this won't be a surprise to anyone out there, was the coldest day we've had in Adelaide in a year.
8: Oh.
7: Yeah. And it doesn't feel any warmer this morning, I can tell you. We'll be chatting with the Weather Bureau very shortly. Things are certainly hotting up for the Undie Drive, though. We have a big, big morning ahead. Looking forward to hearing how Stacey went corralling State Parliament. We'll do that at some point over the course of the morning. I've no doubt the Challenge Bowl will make an appearance. We've got a stack of donations to get to as well. 5AAUndieDrive.com.au. Get a chat with the CEO of Foodland, Frank Lo Dos Santos, about the wonderful way they contribute with the $2 tokens. So anyone going to buy bread, milk, whatever you're doing at the shop, you can just say, yep, I'll buy a $2 token and it all goes into the kitty for the Undie Drive, Catherine House and Hutt Street Centre. You're going to hear from one of their clients as well over the course of the morning. Lots of Undie Drive fun today. In and around all that, We'll get you covered footy-wise with your tips. Ryan Fitzgerald will be on the show. Matt Abraham to talk all the goings-on in politics. What happened to the federal government's immigration policy that was meant to be announced at the National Press Club?
8: Yeah.
7: Just disappeared.
8: It's gone.
7: That's bizarre.
8: It's really bad.
7: Matt Abraham, I'm sure, will have some thoughts on that. Also, the new boss of the Adelaide Writers' Week, Rosemary Milsom, is the new director. We'll be chatting with her. And, sorry, what happens when a SpaceX rocket crashes into the moon? Well, everyone's interested in finding out, including astrophysicist and cosmologist at the ANU, Brad Tucker, who we'll chat to very shortly. But another big day of undy dry fun ahead, Stace.
8: Yeah.
7: Fun. We're using the real liberal sort of...
8: It's fun for some. I feel conflicted because I'm extremely embarrassed about being down at Parliament yesterday, but I was also extremely overjoyed to keep re-watching you being an idiot sandwich.
7: So, it's been memeified. I've been shamed in impermanence. I think it was Paddy. Was it Paddy who changed our group chat to the I'm an idiot sandwich graphic?
8: Yep.
7: To live on in perpetuity now, which is just great. It was on Seven last night, which I didn't know about.
8: Great.
7: That was a nice surprise.
8: Yeah. Lovely.
7: Yeah. I'm still reeling from Chris Jarma. He looked me in the eye and he looked like he was going to tear my throat out. And then he put my head between two slices of bread until I realised what was going on there.
8: he really came out of the blocks with that, didn't he? It's all over your seasoning. You didn't season the soup properly.
7: I didn't season it. And I'm thinking, oh, we're having a good time, bit of seasoning. And then the chef mode turned on.
8: Yeah.
7: Idiot sandwich.
8: That was great. Brilliant. Amazing. If you missed it, you need to get onto our social media and have a watch of Will becoming an idiot sandwich.
7: Yeah. It was appropriate. It was entirely deserved.
8: I also, if you missed it, we were getting heckled. Well, you were getting heckled from the sidelines by your father.
7: Which is rich, frankly, because everything I've inherited with regard to my ignorance about cooking, I've got from him.
8: He was literally standing to the side of the 5AA kitchen yelling out heckles at you. I was loving it.
7: Oh, well, fair. I've always got fond memories. I wonder if anyone's got fond memories of the most basic dish your family ever cooked for you. And I mean this in the sense that my mother is a really good cook, and she put all sorts of effort and preparation into cooking meals and so forth every night. But when she was away or she was doing something, or it was Dad's responsibility, and it was always dip in eggs. That's what we were going to get.
8: Boil an egg.
7: Yep, that's right. We get an egg. It wasn't boiled to the point, but sort of runny. Take the top off, toast, and I think that was like 20 years worth of meals.
8: I mean,
7: what's your simple go-to meal, folks, that you just cook with your eyes closed? Or your parents did on days on reflection when you thought they just weren't. That day they were just going for something easy. We'd love to hear from you.
8: I love that. Toasted sandwiches in my house.
7: Oh,
8: just toasties.
7: Absolutely.
8: Jaffle.
7: What was your jaffle?
8: It's a weird one, but I still love it to this day.
7: Oh, let me guess. Is it canned spaghetti?
8: Close. Tinned asparagus and cheese.
7: Oh, really?
8: Yeah, can't be fresh asparagus. It's got to be the ones in the tin that are mushy and a slice of cheese.
7: That's something. My wife's their lazy dinner was canned spaghetti into the thing, and my Polish mother, the first time she ever saw that being done, just went, looked at it going, sorry, what in the hell is this?
8: You can't go wrong with carbs on carbs.
7: That's a great point. It's delicious. Have you got what's the basic go-to dish, folks, that you can cook with your eyes closed, or you fondly remember getting when you were a kid, that's in that sort of vein? 8223 00 text us on 0480 81395. Andrew's still chuckling about the idiot sandwich.
8: Fair enough, Andrew. It was so good. He says, Will's idiot sandwich moment would have to be right up there, being one of the funniest moments on radio ever. Big call. Like that.
7: That is a big call. It's too early for this.
8: Not ready.
7: It's too early for this. And Ned is the chief tormentor this morning.
8: Why isn't it? Oh, no. Well done spruiking yesterday, by the way, Ned.
7: Superb.
10: Good morning, team.
8: Morning.
7: You won in the ending. I mean, not that anyone was keeping score. I mean, they think you were keeping score, but you beat Tommy Redd in the ending.
10: Yeah, it wasn't about revenue yesterday.
7: No, it was just about if you win the World Cup final 1-0, you're a World Cup champion.
10: Well said. I'm not here for that,
7: okay,
10: team.
7: All right.
10: Look at this. I've got this challenge bowl. So the producers have given me this challenge bowl, and they've said pick out a random envelope. Which I'm now doing.
7: All right, let's have a look.
8: Okay.
10: So is this how it works? You want me to just read it out?
7: Yeah, just read it out.
10: Challenge number 6, Port Adelaide embarrassed the Crows in Showdown 60. Today is the Crows' shot at redemption. 5AA Football's own Dean Brogan and Matt Crouch will go head-to-head in a kickoff at Norwood Oval from 8:30 this morning.
7: Will.
10: The next bit's going to be interesting. Will Goodings and Ned McHenry to call in on the action.
7: Oh!
10: So I think we're from the commentary position. Are we commentating?
7: So we're going to be down there. Listen, nice warm morning down at the parade it'll be.
10: How are you going to do that? How's that going to work?
7: Well, Stacey's a well-accomplished anchor of the program.
10: So Stacey, you're going to have to hold down the fort.
7: We're going to be well-serviced. Can do all sorts of extracurricular things now that we've got Stacey in the studio.
8: I can hold down the fort here while you guys go and kick a footy. Sounds fair.
7: Sounds fair, doesn't it? So, Brogues v. Matty Crouch.
10: Yes.
7: Neither big goal kickers in their careers.
10: No.
7: Just first blush. Dean Brogan was a bit before your time, wasn't he?
10: Yeah, no, I know Brogues. I think Brogues has the potential to roost one from 45, 50.
7: Yeah.
10: Whereas I know Matty well, and his groins are sore. He played with really sore groins. I think if Brogues is clever, he'll set the cones up about 45 out. He's no chance.
7: Could be more showdown shame then for the Crows. Oh, I'm looking forward to that. We better get on the blower to Matt and Dean Brogan. We need... how much money do we need to raise?
10: $1,000 in the next hour.
7: Fantastic.
10: And it gets done.
7: Well, let's get... There's nothing better than a bit of Undie Drive showdown. 5AAUndieDrive.com.au. Grab a warm jacket, Ned, and we'll see you down at the parade a little bit later.
10: Love it.
7: 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We need $1,000. Get those donations coming in. Could it be redemption? Crows fans really need to do this because we need to win. We just can't. Showdown. Frankly, even the first showdown loss was not great. Well, win wasn't great this year. And then the loss was just an embarrassment. So redemption. 5AAUndieDrive style redemption potentially. Or maybe more misery. Who knows? We'll find out after if we get to $1,000 in the Undie Drive kitty.
8: And I love that it's at Norwood Oval as well.
7: Sort of home ground advantage for the Crows. It's sort of,
8: but professional. We're not just going down to, down to the park.
7: Yeah,
8: going,
7: not just some nameless park in the middle of nowhere. Mm-mm. Only the best for the 5AAUndieDrive. We could take a quick break. Back in a sec.
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7: 20 after 6, we started the program talking about easy, cheap, comfort meals that you can cook at home. There's nothing spectacular about them. They're simple and good, and they require absolutely no effort whatsoever. Sharon has sent through a recipe. And Sharon, I feel like comfortable saying this, having been deigned an idiot sandwich by Chef to the Stars Chris Jarmy yesterday, that's not easy. What you've just described there involves sauteing things, steaming things, draining things. There's powders.
8: I mean, it sounds delicious.
7: It sounds awesome, it's but you're obviously quite an accomplished home cook, Sharon.
8: My definition of easy meal is if it doesn't have to be cooked. Like if I have to get a pan or a pot out of the cupboard, that's hard. That's
7: good point.
8: Yeah, if it's just a toasty machine, Jaffel maker, maybe boiling an egg, you could. That's not,
7: right.
8: Yeah, that's all right.
7: That's right. That's sort of in the realm of simplicity that we're after here.
8: I mean, Sharon, your tuna Alfredo sauce vegetable pasta sounds yummy with some curry powder in it, but your version of easy is different to ours.
7: Yeah,
8: I think.
7: Absolutely. Good on you, Sharon. People in your family are very, very lucky.
8: I'd like to come over for your easy dinner.
7: We need $1,000 in the 5AA Andy Drive kitty to get the 5AA showdown kickoff happening after 8:30 this morning with Matt Crouch and Dean Brogan live on 5AA Breakfast from the parade. But get those donations coming in, 5AAandyDrive.com.au. One of the most curious stories in the news cycle the last 24 hours has been with regard to SpaceX, and it's not about their eye-watering IPO or the revenue figures that came out in the last 2 days. It's, in fact, about something more tangible, the fact that one of their rockets has slammed right into the moon at a rate of thousands of kilometres an hour, seriously travelling. Dr. Brad Tucker is someone we love to go to with all these sorts of queries from the ANU. He's an astrophysicist and cosmologist. Dr. Tucker, what's the history of man-made things hitting the moon? Have we ever done this before? You know, I don't mean softly landing.
20: Yeah. So it happened both intentionally and unintentionally. In fact, there was an experiment a number of years ago called the Lunar Impact Orbiter. And one of the benefits of this is if you crash into the moon and you create a new crater, as this one would have done, you get to see kind of like the fresh soil underneath, right? You know, you think about Earth and the outside of the soil is weathered. That's the same on the moon. So by that experiment, they were able to kind of see, what's underneath the soil. There have been other crashes on the moon. Now, usually these are craft or landers that have tried to land on the moon, and then they did that unsuccessfully. This is a rarer event because this rocket booster was actually supposed to come back to Earth. When they sent it to the moon, it got captured by the moon unexpectedly, or at least unplanned, then got stuck orbiting the moon, and eventually the moon pulled it into it.
8: Is this going to become more of an issue in terms of, you know, space junk and all the satellites and rockets that we're constantly hearing about? Where are they all going to go?
20: Yeah, this is a problem. So there's a huge, you know, discussion and effort on trying to limit these impacts because, you know, the old adage of what goes up must come down is very true. Doesn't necessarily mean it comes down on Earth. It could come down on, in this case, the moon. We are seeing a lot of this stuff, you know, obviously hit the Earth, come back to Earth. There's been a number of events where space debris has landed and impacted Earth as well. So there's a lot of effort into trying to make things as reusable as possible. That's not only cost effective, but it limits these issues, but also regulation on preventing situations like this, because there's really there is no kind of consequences. There is no issue with this because there's no regulation that says you, I guess, can't crash your rocket into the moon.
7: You mentioned the and I've read about this. The scientists are intrigued to see what is unearthed when they get a chance to see the crater or the dust that gets kicked up. What intrigue remains about what might lie beneath the surface on the moon? I know we've been excited about water on the poles and so forth, but what about sort of surface level there? What would we hope to find?
20: Yeah, so one of the big ones is exactly trying to get better measurements of the quantities of water. So we do know that there's ice at least contained around the soil. Kind of think of it as almost, you know, we think of the moon as very dry, but you could think of it as a little bit more muddy-like. So when you get a new crater, that kind of tells you, all right, how much is contained underneath the surface that is not exposed or, say, evaporated or taken back by the sun, so that you can help plan some of those quantities so that when people are on the moon potentially digging, they have better estimates.
8: Mm. Is there a chance that this could impact the moon's orbit, or does it have to be pretty strong for that to happen, I imagine?
20: Yeah. So this is, a good part of the accident, if you want to say it that way. This is a relatively small, relatively low impact. So there's going to be, other than a new scar, essentially, there's going to be now a new crater that can be named. I guess it's the Elon Musk Oops Crater or something like that. This is just going to be a new feature. It doesn't, you know, change its orbit. It doesn't change its course. It doesn't have any effect on the Earth. So we're lucky. But, you know, the issue is, as, you know, this was you were highlighting before, Stacey, as we start sending more and more of these things up, you know, space has been for the longest time kind of the, you know, she'll be all right. You know, it'll be fine. Mm. At some point, stuff won't be fine. And we are seeing cases where stuff isn't fine. And that's the issue.
7: Mm. Fascinating. Dr. Tucker, as always, really appreciate your time.
20: Thanks.
7: And you, astrophysicist and cosmologist, Dr. Brad Tucker. I love talking to him about space stuff.
8: I know, me too.
7: He can answer every question. He sounds so enthusiastic about it. So he's fantastic.
8: I love space stories.
7: Yeah.
8: It is going to become a huge issue. Every man and his dog wants to launch a satellite.
7: Well, they're industries. It's genuine industry that has commercial returns.
8: Yep.
7: SpaceX, the most valuable company on Earth when it floated a while ago. That's because people aren't doing that because they just think Elon Musk is cool. They see a chance to make money out of it. 10.1 degrees outside in the city at the moment, which is notable because outside of Queensland and the NT, we're actually the warmest place in Australia right now. Yeah, I know.
8: Warmer, I wasn't expecting Sydney, you to say warm.
7: Warmer than Melbourne, warmer than Hobart, Canberra and Perth.
8: Wow.
7: 10.1. No one else is in double digits. 0 to 1 millimetres of rain today, so maybe a little bit of a drizzle. Potentially more tomorrow, but that'll be later in the day. Top of 19, so we might actually get a nice morning tomorrow. Saturday, 17, 2 to 9 millimetres of rain, so that'll be some decent showers. Sunday, though, how about this? 15 to 30 millimetres of rain.
8: Oh.
7: 15 degrees. Guess where I'll be? Out watching the hockey on Sunday. That's going to be fantastic.
8: Oh, no.
7: And early part of next week, there's lots of rain forecast. So from really Saturday onwards through to the middle of next week, we could get some really decent downpours, but we'll talk with the Bureau and get more on that very shortly. Tom Wren in the 5AA Breakfast Studio. Get to Agostina Mitsubishi, Nailsworth and Mawson Lakes for the Outlander ES. Drive away from just $39,990. Our listeners loved your spruiking skills yesterday, Rennie. A lot of people they just heard a professional.
0: No, Ned had me covered. Ned got the socks. He got the chocolates. So I was very fond about that.
8: I think that's generous of you. Didn't someone just come up and want to buy socks and had to pick who...
0: That's it. And they went with the one with the lovely, luscious hair. And it was Ned. Interesting story. Front page of the Advertiser today. I think this will have ramifications throughout the day. I think it'll be the biggest story of the day, footy-wise. A Victorian club, it's been revealed a couple of years ago, had a player sign away essentially their legal rights pertaining to concussion. They'd had a history of concussion. This story raised a lot of issues. I was talking with the boys just a little bit earlier, you know, not least of which, what was the club thinking? The player clearly in a vulnerable state, you know, is suffering these multiple repeat concussions, desperate to play.
7: Mm.
0: Are you exploiting a player? Who's representing him?
7: You are absolutely exploiting a player.
8: 100%. And players already, you know, there's not a lot of sympathy out there for AFL players, but it's a short career. Yes, they can earn a lot of money, but it is a short career. And once you're, mid-30s, you don't really have many options after that. And so it's totally exploiting someone who's got a short work span.
0: That's right. So that if anything happens, and clearly the club and or the board, you know, who knows who is privy to this information, have signed off on it. They obviously have concerns about this player, so they're like, gee, let's make them sign this now so that we're all okay long term. So it's got hairs all over it. It doesn't sound like the AFL knew what was going on, but, yeah, it does make you wonder what is going on, and I think there'll be a fairly far wide-ranging investigation with this one.
7: I would imagine, I don't know when next time they sit down to collectively bargain, but if the AFL doesn't, which they should, the AFLPA, I imagine, will come in and say, these need to be outlawed.
0: Mm-hmm.
7: You can't waive away your right to your healthcare.
0: That's right.
8: I wonder how many times this has happened. Is this the only one we know about?
7: Well, it's a great question.
0: Exactly right. I dare say it wouldn't be the first time.
7: Mm.
0: You know, but yeah, that's a big story. So front page, Jay Clark, good story, really good story. A Victorian club, we should say, so it doesn't affect our two South Australian clubs here. But nonetheless, a big yarn within the AFL world this morning.
7: Good stuff, Rennie.
0: Good on you. Thanks, guys.
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21: A possible light shower today. We're heading for a top of 17 degrees with the 6:30 news. Good morning, I'm Kate Collins.
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21: Police are calling for witnesses to a crash that injured three people at College Park last night. Police and emergency services were called to College Street around 9:45 p.m. after a Tesla sedan crashed into the front fence of a property before rolling and becoming wedged under the veranda of the home. The driver and his two passengers were taken to hospital with non-life-threatening injuries. The vehicle is expected to be extracted from the property this morning, which will cause minor traffic restrictions in the area. Investigations into the cause of the crash are ongoing. LIV Golf will continue for at least another year after the league secured a major backer after months of negotiations. The league confirmed it will run a streamlined circuit next year, which will include its most successful tournament here in Adelaide. The deal is expected to be finalised next month. The federal government claims coal is an unreliable asset and is no longer a baseload power source. Energy Minister Chris Bowen has made the accusation during an address to the National Press Club. Mr. Bowen also claims frequent breakdowns at coal-fired power stations are causing power bills to rise. But Shadow Energy Minister Dan Tehan argues coal plays a critical role in the electricity grid.
23: Chris Bowen doesn't know what he's talking about. I mean, coal is baseload power, and when the wind doesn't blow and the sun doesn't shine and we're not turning wind and solar into electrons, we need that baseload power.
21: There'll be a national crackdown on e-bikes. The consumer watchdog has been asked to develop a new national safety standard. E-bikes, e-scooters and e-skateboards will all fall under the new rules. A junked SpaceX rocket has crashed into the moon. Dr. Rebecca Allen from the Centre of Astrophysics at Swinburne University of Technology says it's not the first time it's happened.
24: While the moon is much smaller than Earth, it certainly is big enough to be able to handle these kind of impacts. And because our poor little satellite doesn't have an atmosphere, it's quite used to getting pummeled by debris from space. But what we're normally used to seeing is things like asteroids or little small meteors.
21: Four men are in hospital following a knife attack in central London's Covent Garden. A 47-year-old woman was arrested at the scene on suspicion of possessing an offensive weapon and assault. Investigators say all four victims are being treated in hospital and that the incident was terror-related. An explosive-laden drone has been found at an eastern German airport moments before an identified flying object hit a cargo plane mid-air. The device was spotted close to parked Ukrainian cargo planes at Leipzig Airport, which is used by NATO allies for the transport of military goods. And almost one in three new cars sold in Australia last month were electric. More than 33,000 EVs were purchased in July, making up around 32% of all new car sales for the month. Now let's take a look at 5AA Sport.
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21: Good morning, Tom Wren.
0: And a very good morning to you as well, Kate. Adelaide has some big decisions to make ahead of Saturday night's big game at home against Richmond. Six players were listed as tests for the week, including Sam Berry, James Peatling, Rory Laird and James Borlase. Peatling and Berry both got through last night and looked good, as did Laird, but Borlase was restricted to running laps and looks less likely after suffering some hamstring awareness in the game against Essendon. Well, Josh Fraser has been likened to Sydney Premiership winner Paul Roos. The Carlton interim coach will make a call in the next week or not if he'll apply for the vacant Blues coaching job. Collingwood Premiership winner Mick McGaughan telling Sports Today, Fraser has found a way to unite the entire playing list.
4: Josh Fraser's got this temperament to sit down and have similar conversations to revered players, but also young players, and he doesn't change his temperament. You see him in the coaching box. He's a bit like a younger version of a Paul Roos in a way. And Paul Roos had that temperament that was sort of relaxed, and maybe that's just allowing the players to play free.
0: Adelaide will remain on the LIV Golf Tour after the competition secured a lead investor to safeguard its existence until 2030. However, it's not expected to prevent an exodus of star players. And a good start for Aussie Alexei Poprin in his second round match at the Canadian Open after winning the opening set of his second round match against Raphael Collignon 6-4. And that's the 5AA Sport.
21: Thanks, Tommy. Now to the 5AA forecast. A possible light shower today. We're heading for a top of 17 degrees. A shower or two tomorrow and 19 the top. A wet weekend in store. Showers and 17 on Saturday. 15 and rain forecast on Sunday. Right now we're sitting on 10 degrees on 5AA. Always Adelaide.
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7: 21 minutes to 7. We need $1,000 in the 5AA Drive Kitty for the showdown at the parade after 8:30 this morning. Matt Crouch, Dean Brogan in a goal-kicking competition. Ned McHenry's intel was good on this. He said if the cones are 40 metres out, Matty's not going to make the distance with his groins these days. So factor that into your thinking. But donate all the same, 5AAdrive.com.au. Big thanks to McGain for getting on board. 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Let's do a couple of texts.
8: Yes, we do have this text message here from Matt. He says, let your listeners know there's a pile up on the Northern Expressway going northbound.
7: Thank you, Matt.
8: Okay, there you go. Watch that one. Ben Jordan also on the temperature. He says, yesterday's maximum of 12.8 was the lowest since July 9 last year. However, winter to date has been the warmest since 2005, averaging 16.6. It's 1.1 above average.
7: Ben Jordan is in his very polite Ben Jordan statistical way telling us all to stop whinging. You say, God, it's not been that bad.
8: I love that you're the Ben Jordan whisperer now.
7: You've read between the lines. Ben is the most polite and lovely bloke you ever meet in your life. I think he's just giving us all a bit of perspective.
8: And I'd also want to give a huge shout out to some of our donors nice and early this morning. Andrew in Kersbrook has donated $100. Thank you, Andrew. And as we do, we've always promised to read out your business names for your donations.
7: Yeah.
8: So yesterday we got donations from Ace at Couriers, $200.
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7: Clinical Research.
8: Yeah.
7: I don't know what they do, but I'm sure they're good at it.
8: They do medical research kind of programs that you can take part in. They're just in Norwood.
7: Is that right?
8: Yep.
7: Fantastic.
8: Yep, they do great work there. Touring Adelaide donated $100. Phil donated $50. Alan and Lynn, $25.
7: Oh, keep them coming in, folks. It is fantastic. All, of course, for Catherine House in the Hutt Street Centre. You can buy socks at roughsleeper.com.au or, and I love this component of the Undie Drive each and every week, you can go to Foodland and buy a $2 token with your shopping, because we want everyone to have that feeling that you've helped out Catherine House in Hutt Street Centre this week. And you go in, you buy your bread, your milk, and a $2 token. And trust us, it all adds up very, very quickly if everyone does that. And we couldn't do it without the support of the wonderful people at Foodland. Franklin Dos Santos joins us from Foodland on 5AA Breakfast. Franklin, just let us start off by saying a big thank you to you guys, because you're a big part of this week. And we know Catherine House and Hutt Street Centre really appreciate all that you do as well.
14: Good morning, Will. Good morning, Stacey. And good morning to all your listeners. And thank you for acknowledging the wonderful retailers and shoppers at our stores. I actually want to kick off this morning by donating $5,000.
7: Hey!
8: Oh, wow.
7: Yeah. Franklin! That's amazing!
14: Yeah. That's on behalf of all our families who are retailers, you know, across the state, from Ceduna to Peterborough to Bordertown, and then even stores like Pasadena and the Romeos. That $5,000 is a kickoff for this morning. And really the call out is to our shoppers, whether you are shopping across the state, to, you know, a simple $2 donation, which is through a token, will add up this week, and ensure that we can continue to support Catherine House and the Hutt Street Centre.
8: That's huge, Franklin. Thank you so much. And you've always been massive supporters of the Undie Drive here on 5AA. So we can't thank you enough. And your store owners, we know they're South Australian, family-owned businesses, the mighty South Aussie, and it's great to see them get behind some other community support and initiatives. So, yeah, thank you so much.
14: Thank you.
7: Franklin Dos Santos from Foodland.
8: Wow.
7: Go in and buy a $2 token, folks. What a lovely and wonderfully generous donation this week, with the kitty now ticking over. And in the process, I'm not sure if Franklin realised this or not, that got us to our target for the 5AA Undie Drive showdown after 8:30 today. So we are heading down. Well, I'm going to head down to the parade, Stace, with Ned.
8: Love that.
7: And commentate the action of Dean Brogan, Matt Crouch. I hope Matt Crouch is warming up now. We don't want him to get injured
8: doing it. No, we need the stretching.
7: He's a lovely bloke, Matt. And so is Dean, actually, for that matter.
8: Sorry, just on that, can I just emphasise again, shopping local, how important that is, because you are supporting family businesses. You don't hear Woolies or Coles ringing up the station to donate any money for the Undies Drive. So, you know, get down to your local
7: Yeah, we don't just pay lip service to local business. When you have headquarters here and you have businesses, that they by nature live in our community, so they care about it and they want to look after it. Mm-hmm. So they're so important to have here and keep here and, yeah, remarkable support. Well said, Stace. Let's talk about the tree martins in Rundle Mall. We talked about John Martins yesterday.
8: Yeah.
7: Today it's the tree martins. These poor birds that first came to our attention when they all came to grief hitting into the Apple store window there.
8: Yeah.
7: They'd previously been ushered out. It's probably putting it a bit more politely than Gráinne Cleary would like, our next guest, about from a lane where people had been eating. Mm. And now the council is spending a stack of money trying to fix this problem.
8: Yeah, over $350,000 responding to, you know, the poor tree martins who you mentioned, Will, were kicked out of Lee Street because those were netted because people were dining in Lee Street. I don't know what people expected, but they'd go and find other trees, and those trees happened to be in Rundle Mall. And now ratepayers spend over $350,000 a year responding, cleaning up after them, making sure they're not injuring themselves by flying into, you know, windows in Rundle Mall.
7: Okay, well, let's start there. We love speaking with Dr. Gráinne Cleary, our bird expert, author of Why Do Birds Sing. I want to ask you this, Dr. Cleary. You're across this story. We've spoken to you about it in the past. If you had $360,000, what would in your pocket, and someone said, "Gráinne, help us out with the tree martins," what would you do?
3: Plant more trees.
7: Yeah,
3: and try to relocate the people somewhere else.
8: Can you net people?
3: Oh, wouldn't that be brilliant?
7: So tell us about what do tree martins look for? Are they specific kinds of trees they're particularly attracted to? Sorts of areas do they migrate? What tell us a bit about the tree martin?
3: So they do migrate, and more importantly, is they like to come back to the same area, and that's the problem. And if they keep coming back to the same area, and we've developed it around them, they need to adapt to what we've done, and that's part of the problem. Is that are coming back and they're needing to adapt to the urban area, and they can get startled quite easily. You know, they're gentle little souls. Mm. And then, you know, when that happens, they can bash into windows and that. And this is a problem with urban ecology. And it's, you know, about us needing to share our environment with birds. And we're so lucky to have these fantastic birds, and they've been here for bloody longer than we have. So I'm all on the side of the tree martin on this one.
8: Gráinne, some people say, all right, we netted the trees in Lee Street, they moved to Rundle Mall, let's net those trees because Rundle Mall's not an appropriate place for the birds. What would you say to that?
3: Yeah, this is bollocks, because where are the birds going to go? And then you're going to net the other trees. We need to work with this problem here.
7: Is there anywhere in the world that you're aware of, Dr. Cleary, that does a good job of resolving the issue of birds in urban areas?
3: In Australia, we're kind of unique because we're the centre of, you know, bird evolution. You know, this is, you're in the country where birds evolved. So we've got challenges with them, like with the cockatoos and that. But that's why we're here. I mean, if you were in Africa and we had the large mammals, you have problems with elephants walking through your garden and that. But here we have the brush turkey doing the same kind of thing. And so it's just kind of just living with them. And we can get really frightened, especially around this bird flu. And there is a chance that these tree martins do go to wetlands and come back to trees. And could there be a spread of bird flu? So it makes us, it's really important to understand them and to be able to work with them. Because just, you know, we can't just kill them. We can't just drive them out of the city by netting all the trees. That's just bloody crazy.
7: Mm. Mm. We actually haven't spoke to you since bird flu's become, we're sort of ground zero of bird flu here in South Australia as well. It's potentially devastating, isn't it?
3: It is. But come here, while I'm talking to you, if there's people out there and we're looking at backyard providing water and bird baths, if you are doing that, keep doing it. Just clean your bird bath, to hygiene around it. Go out there and scrub it with hot water, a bit of detergent, and scrub it well and refill it with water. Don't stop providing water because it's getting hotter and hotter, and the birds do rely on backyard water. So, you know, the chances of it spreading to things like magpies, your cockatoos, it's not very likely, your wrens. So do keep providing water. Just keep your hygiene up.
7: Yeah, good point.
8: Great.
7: Dr. Cleary, we love talking to you. You're the best. Thanks for your time.
3: Look, I love your tree martins. We can solve this problem. Come on now.
7: Dr. Gráinne Cleary, our resident 5AA breakfast bird expert, author of Why Do Birds Sing, the most passionate advocate for bird life in Australia that you will find.
8: Mark on the text line says, heck, Dr. Gráinne didn't swear. Maybe a first.
7: Well, as she, and our Irish listeners attest to this, she never swore. F-E-C-K, she says, to the Irish people is not a slur. Not a, you know, a cuss word.
8: F-E-C-K.
7: F-E-C-K. Yeah. But yes, sometimes in her most passionate moments, she says things that sound
8: sweary.
7: Dumpable. Let's head to the Weather Bureau. And maybe they have been dumped a few times over the journey. Daniel Sherwood-Simpson at the Weather Bureau is on the line. Daniel, our coldest day in over a year yesterday. What's it going to be like today?
12: Yeah, it was much warmer overnight. Yesterday, getting down to around 4 degrees or so. Today, we only got down to 9.6 overnight, currently sitting at 9.8. We could see a little bit of a spot of showers around the lofty ranges today as a weak trough skims across the south of the state, but I think we're going to struggle to see anything in Adelaide. If you do get anything in the lofty ranges, it's probably going to be less than a millimetre, if that. And then really not looking at too much significant weather as we move through the earlier parts of Friday, but as we get into the later parts of Friday, we're going to see a bit of a sort of upper-level tropical moisture start to move over Adelaide, which could lead to some showers overnight Friday into Saturday morning. But the real big system to watch is the cold front that links up with that tropical moisture. That's going to be more coming through on Sunday. So I'd say coming through Adelaide Sunday afternoon, that's when you're going to be seeing your heaviest rainfall, possibly in the later parts of Sunday morning as things come through a bit quicker. So timing is still a little bit uncertain on exactly when, but Sunday is going to be your day for the real hairy weather coming through. Plenty of wind, plenty of rainfall coming down.
7: Yeah, okay, Daniel, thank you. Daniel Sherwood-Simpson from the Weather Bureau. Keep your eyes on Sunday, folks. I wouldn't plan any outdoor activities for Sunday. All right, let's head to Safe. I'll send you Constable Liam Bennett joins us. Liam, Polair's been up tracking a dangerous driver in the northern suburbs.
13: Yeah, that's right. I was lucky no one was injured during this incident, but fortunately, our friends at Polair were able to give us a bit of a leg up. It was about 8:30 last night when patrol saw a silver Holden station wagon travelling at excessive speed in the Salisbury area, and the vehicle failed to stop for police, and while patrols didn't pursue, Polair was called in, and the vehicle was tracked as it travelled through Salisbury, Parafield Gardens and other northern suburbs. Now, during this incident, police were alleged that the driver travelled at excessive speeds, including driving on the wrong side of the road and overtaking lines of traffic that placed other road users at risk. Now, we successfully spiked the Holden in Parafield Gardens, and it was at just after 9 o'clock when it came to a stop at the intersection of Heaslip Road at Waterloo Corner. The driver tried to make a run for it, but he was arrested by police a short distance away. A search of his car actually allegedly uncovered a meat cleaver, methamphetamine and illicit mushrooms. He's a 31-year-old Elizabeth Downs man, and he was charged with driving at an extreme speed, failing to stop for police and carrying an offensive weapon.
7: Wow.
13: He was refused police bail, and he'll appear in court later today, and just for his time, we gave him a 12-month loss of licence and impounded his car for 28 days.
8: Interesting. Illicit mushrooms.
13: Yeah, it's quite a unique one. It's not something we come across every day.
8: No.
13: But illegal all the same. Well, yeah, hopefully not.
8: Yeah. Interesting. Okay. Let's go to College Park now. A car's gone through a fence and into a house.
13: Yeah, that's right. Police emergency services were called to College Street about 9:45 last night after reports that a Tesla sedan had crashed into the front fence of a property before rolling and coming to a rest under the veranda of their home. Fortunately, no one was sitting out on the veranda having a cup of tea or anything like that. It was the driver's, a 47-year-old West Lakes man. His two passengers, including himself, were taken to hospital, fortunately with non-life-threatening injuries. The crash did cause damage, though, to the home's front fence and veranda, and due to the complexities of where the vehicle is positioned, police are going to return to the property this morning in daylight to assist with the safe removal. We just advise motorists that there may be some traffic restrictions while that occurs this morning, so just perhaps keep an eye out for that and avoid the area if that's your route to work. Investigations are continuing into the cause of this crash. We just ask anyone who was a witness or anyone with dash cam or CCTV to come forward to Crime Stoppers.
7: Doesn't sound like it was in self-driving mode. Liam, just lastly, this was a crash at Norton Summit last night.
13: Yeah, emergency services were called to Colonial Drive at Norton Summit just before 10:30 last night with reports of a single vehicle crash. It was a Toyota sedan that lost control and went down an embankment, crashing into a tree and rolling. Now, the driver's a 25-year-old Richmond man. It was him and his two passengers were taken to hospital by ambulance. One of his young passengers was seriously injured and he underwent surgery overnight. Thankfully, though, his condition is not believed to be life-threatening. Investigations into the cause of this crash are also ongoing. And again, we urge anyone who was a witness or anyone with dash cam footage to please contact Crime Stoppers.
7: All right. Thank you, Liam. Sin Constable Liam Bennett. 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
1: Thanks, Will, and morning, Stacey. At Bolivar, horrendous delays with the truck rollover this morning. It's on the north-south motorway near the interchange. Delays back a couple of k's heading outbound. Try and avoid that if you can today. 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Camera, Crittenden Road at Findon. 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
7: 3 to 7, Thursday morning, penultimate day of the Undy Drive, and things move fast. So we've got the challenge that's coming up a little bit later for the showdown. The challenge ball came out at 6:05 this morning, raised $1,000. Franklin DeSantos from Foodland tipped in $5,000 into the kitty for the Undy Drive, which means that one's coming up. And we still haven't resolved your challenge, Stacey, where you went to Parliament House.
8: I thought you were about to say I've got another one.
7: No, there's no bowl. Yes, no dragnet music.
8: I did go to Parliament House yesterday.
7: As the speaker. So let's have a look at the resolution of the challenge that came through earlier in the week. Stacey taking over State Parliament.
20: We're down at Parliament House where I have been set the challenge of being Speaker for the day. Speaker of the House, Nat Cook. Thank you, I think, for allowing me to borrow your chair.
27: Thank you, Stacey. As you can hear, I need a rest. And, Stacey, I've arranged for some apparel for you to wear and a beautiful wig. So you will be getting dressed up and you will be taking the chair for me.
20: I didn't want to do this stuff. I just wanted to sit in the chair and yell at everyone.
27: No, sorry. There's more to it than that.
20: Oh, God, thank you. Oh, here they are. The gown. All right, the wig. How do I look?
28: Like an old Greek woman.
20: Tom Coutts and Tonus, member for West Torrens. Matt Schultz, member for Carvel. Thank you.
29: Thanks, Stacey. I'm going to keep on your good side today, so make sure I can stay in Parliament for the day.
20: Yeah, you're not used to that.
28: No, I'm always badly behaved.
20: All right, let's get this over and done with.
28: Come on, you got to fight.
20: No!
0: No.
8: This is the no, lane dragging to the chair.
7: Being dragged up against your will.
0: I don't want this job.
7: This is so you bad. Don't want a driver at extra pay?
0: Okay, I'm in the
8: That's
0: chair.
8: The most silly thing about it.
0: Oh, it actually feels pretty good. I like this. Thank you. Oh, they bowed to me? How's this? Order. Order. Take your seats, please. You know what? I'm going to name the member for West Torrens. He's never in here anyway. He always gets kicked out. You're out. I've wanted to do that for a while. And don't come back. Bow. Oh, how good's the bow? Member for Carville, you can stay. Oh, what should be my... Thank you, Speaker. Former Speaker Nat Cook there. Current Speaker Stacey Lee. This feels powerful. I like it. It's got a ring to it. What do you think?
7: You in that wig, Stacey, is absolutely spectacular. That was great watching on the live stream. Thanks to the wonderful Walker Mile that's happening this. It's happening tomorrow. You can still register and get along if you'd like to support Hutt Street Centre. A couple of highlights. The wig, obviously. The Tom Koutsitonis describing you as looking like an old Greek woman. A joke that only he could get away with. And then the ease and comfort with which he was named and then removed from the chamber, and it was like any other Tuesday for him. Just nodded his head and off he went about his business.
8: I quite liked that they bow to you when you sit in that chair.
7: Yeah,
8: that felt good.
7: Don't get used to that.
2: The top seven before seven.
7: Top seven before seven. Birds inspired by the tree martin in the seventh spot. The piping shrike.
8: Oh,
7: see,
8: yeah,
7: South Australian bird.
8: Classic.
7: Number six, Tony Hawk. The
8: he's
7: skater
8: funny and, online.
7: Yeah, he is.
8: Follow
7: he
8: him
7: is.
8: On X. He's
7: he
8: very
7: is.
8: Funny.
7: Nodded his head and off he went off about he went. His business.
8: I quite liked that they bow to you when you sit in that chair.
7: Yeah,
8: that felt good.
7: Don't get used to that.
2: The top seven before seven.
7: Top seven before seven. Birds inspired by the tree martin in the seventh spot. The piping shrike.
8: Oh, you see, yeah.

0: they're bird. I guess we have to pay that. Yeah. That's fair. Number three, the Adelaide Crows feels low. number two, Robin Williams. I love Robin Williams. He's a superstar.
1: Too.
0: And number one, Russell Crowe. They're your top seven birds. This Thursday morning.
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4: A possible light shower today. We're heading for a top of 17 degrees with the 7 o'clock news. Good morning. I'm Kate Collins.
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4: Three young men are in hospital after their car went down an embankment at Norton Summit. Their Toyota sedan rolled and crashed into a tree down the embankment after the driver lost control in wet conditions. The 25-year-old from Richmond and his two passengers, an 18-year-old Basket Range man and a 17-year-old Norton Summit boy, were all taken to hospital by ambulance. The youngest passenger was the most seriously injured and underwent surgery overnight. Investigations into the crash are continuing. A man has been stabbed at a home in Ridgehaven. Police called to investigate a serious assault around 11 p.m. and found the 33-year-old from Dudley Park with stab wounds. He was taken to hospital with non-life-threatening injuries. His attacker has not been found. However, police don't believe the incident is random. The federal opposition claims housing shortages will last another 7 years, even if net overseas migration immediately fell in line with budget forecasts. Home Affairs Minister Tony Burke was due to address migration changes today, but the speech has been postponed due to elements which could not be finalised in time. National Senator Bridget McKenzie says the government needs to take action now.
5: And what we're seeing here from Tony Burke is it trying to get their own target under control, and that's a target of 2 million new arrivals over 6 years. So we are very, very concerned. We've been saying this for a long time.
4: It's been revealed Climate Change Minister Chris Bowen slugged taxpayers more than $345,000 flying around the world to promote net zero. He spent an average $7,500 a day on international travel, with a total of 46 days abroad. An explosive-laden drone has been found at an airport cargo hub in Germany, which is used by NATO. Correspondent Gavin Gray has the details.
6: The device was spotted overnight at the Leipzig-Halle airport by an employee near Ukrainian cargo planes. A robot was deployed to inspect the device and a controlled explosion was carried out. A second unidentified object also collided with a cargo aircraft nearby. The airfield is used by the German military and NATO allies. It's key to the transport of military goods and also serves as a base for Ukraine's Antonov Airlines, which carry most of the country's aerial cargo.
4: Researchers say there still aren't enough treatments available for children with genetic problems. Genes for Genes Day is highlighting that 1 in 20 Australian children will be diagnosed with a birth defect or genetic condition. Dr. Kate Giles from the Children's Medical Research Institute says donation drives like today are crucial for funding new medicines.
7: And unfortunately, we just don't get enough funding to cover our research from government grants. And so this is a really important way for us to help raise money and keep this research going.
4: And a microchip has helped a ginger cat named Mufasa to be reunited with its owner after going missing in Melbourne 10 years ago. Mandy Doolan from the Lord Smith Adoption Centre in Melbourne says the owner could not believe it.
8: I think she was a bit in shock. He was in good condition, had been living in an industrial area for quite a few years, and she said that he still looked exactly the same.
4: Now let's take a look at 5AA Sport.
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4: And we've got in microchip too. Good morning, Tom Wren.
9: Yes, I think to keep me in line, that's a good idea. Kate, we're going to start with some footy. A bombshell report claims an AFL club has struck a secret deal with a player, putting responsibility for future concussions back on the footballer. Eddie Summerfield reports.
10: A deal was brokered with a Victorian club player who had a concussion history in a bid to exonerate the club and its medical staff from future litigation. Whistleblowers say the secret deal is in breach of AFL rules, as players aren't permitted to have deals with clubs outside of the contract of service lodged with the league. Club sources initially denying any knowledge when quizzed by the Herald Sun. The senior official later backtracked, admitting knowledge of the deal. The AFL did not respond to questions about when it learnt about the

0: agreement or if it was aware of any others.
1: Meantime, it is selection night for Port Adelaide and the Crows. The Power will have to replace Jack Watkins after he was ruled out with a hamstring injury, while the Crows will wait to see how several players pulled up. That's after last night's main training session. Well, LIV Golf has secured a, quote, lead investor to safeguard its existence until 2030, but the agreement is unlikely to prevent a batch of high-profile players departing by the end of this year. It does mean Adelaide's event looks like it could still go ahead, though, for next year. In cricket, Michael Neese has been ruled out of Australia's series against Bangladesh with a calf injury. The first test begins in Darwin next week. And a soccer player has been killed after he was struck by lightning during a third-tier regional match in Thailand. 12 other players were injured. Kate, that is the 5AA Sport.
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4: Morning there. Horrendous delays with the truck rollover at Bolivar at the moment. It's on the north-south motorway near the interchange. Huge delays outbound back. A couple of k's. Avoid that if you can today. Slow for works at Penfield Gardens. Heasley Road near Thayer Road. Bumpy and busy at Jepps Cross for road plates and use there. Grand Junction Road near Main North Road. And sluggish at Tonsley as you get off the Southern Expressway on South Road, just where the tunnel works are happening. Early morning cameras, Sheoak Road, Blair and Fraser Avenue at Happy Valley. 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Adelaide's most accurate traffic on 5AA.
2: And now to the 5AA forecast. A possible light shower today. We're heading for a top of 17 degrees. A shower or two tomorrow and 19 the top. A wet weekend in store. Showers and 17 on Saturday. 15 and rain on Sunday. Right now it's 9 degrees on 5AA. Always Adelaide.
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6: Knock down, build two with Metro Homes. Sell one and move on. Keep the other as an investment. Metro Homes. 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
5: Will Goodings with Stacey Lee. 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
7: 7:08, Jeff says there was an omission on our top seven before seven birds list. The Birdman, Brett Burton, could have made it on there. Jeff, you've nailed that one because Paddy just recoiled in his chair in horror. He knows he's missed an absolute, that's a putt from one foot, the gimme. Jeff, brilliant, thank you. We always love feedback on the seven before seven because it allows us to be, by way of our listeners, critical of Paddy. The excellent news in the first hour, if you've just tuned in, is that we've had an absolutely bumper first hour in the Undy Drive. It's the penultimate day. It's getting serious. There's not much more time to get your donations in for Catherine House and Hutt Street Centre. $5,000 got put in the kitty by Franklin DeSantos from Foodland, who also are handing over Foodland stores. They're selling $2 tokens that I hope lots of our listeners have been buying when you go to buy your groceries, because they too obviously go in the kitty. That meant that the first challenge of the morning was realised, the challenge to have a showdown at the parade featuring 5AA's own Dean Brogan and Matt Crouch in a goal-kicking competition. That's going to happen now. We're going to need $1,000. We got that plus other donations. So we're going to take that's going to happen after 8:30 today. We heard Stacey getting hauled up to be the Speaker of the House just before 7 o'clock as well. That was very funny. A little cameo from Tom Koutsantonis that was excellent as well. Probably Nat Cook's voice was gone. So you actually were required.
8: I
7: thought made an excellent decision to kick the treasurer out of the house. Totally appropriate.
8: Wish I did more with my power. You know, declare Canberra irrelevant and Adelaide the capital. I don't know.
7: That would have been good. Secession. We could have, you know, left the Federation. I'm not sure if that's within the remit of the Speaker. Maybe you could have put it up high for debate in the list of the order of business for the day.
8: I have the power to
7: You could do whatever the hell you want. Exactly. Also coming up very shortly, Ryan Fitzgerald will talk footy with Fitzy. Then after 7:30, Matt Abraham's going to join us and we'll dissect the spin of the week, determine the biggest louver. Looking forward to this one with Matt. There's lots to talk about. I wonder if you'll be interested in this email that was sent, or maybe it was regular mail, that Claire Cutterham sent to a constituent that's featured in the Oz this morning.
8: Front page of the Oz. It's an exclusive story to them. They have obtained a letter which was written by Labour member for Sturt, Claire Clutterham. This is about the Labour Party's broken promises to change CGT and negative gearing changes. A constituent wrote her a letter raising concerns, and she responded to that letter about their concerns, and she said, according to the Oz. Speaking only for myself, I could see the rationale with respect to negative gearing and CGT reforms for investment properties, but I have difficulty coming to terms with the extension of these changes to other assets for the reasons you identify. I agree with your concerns. Other residents in Sturt have raised these concerns with me, and I've spoken directly to the Treasurer about them.
7: So Clara's mistake has been she's made a totally relevant, poignant, and I think logical assessment of the changes. And we said this at the time when the budget came out. If you wanted to disincentivise investors in property to drive down prices and give first home buyers a chance, you can do it by breaking that promise.
8: Mm-hmm.
7: The rationale was less clear about why you were applying changes to how capital gains tax was applied to people who were selling or starting businesses.
8: Mm-hmm.
7: It was less clear for people who had put a couple of bucks a month into an ETF or buying shares
8: mm-hmm.
7: or investing in local business. Why did we want to disincentivize that? Unclear. She's absolutely right. I guess the point of that article is obviously, well, she's gone against the grain. I say good on her.
8: Yeah, and I reckon a lot of people would feel that way that you do, Will. They'd say, all right, cool, good on it. You don't have to agree with everything
7: completely.
8: Your party does, and good on you for telling your constituents that you don't agree with this part of it.
7: Do you think, Stacey, the nature of the seat of Sturt is such that, you know, she's playing a very clever local political game because they likely all agree there?
8: Totally. This is in the inner eastern suburbs of Adelaide, you know, Christopher Pine territory, moderate liberal territory before she won the seat. So there'd be a lot of liberal-minded people in that seat, centrists who, you know, care about the economy, who have properties, who have shares, who have exactly what you've suggested, Will, small businesses, who agree with this.
7: It's still, I mean, Sturt would still be in the far out dreams of the coalition. I mean, if you're going to form government, you're going to need to win a seat like Sturt, aren't you? So it's not so safe as that you can just universally toe the party line locally, is it? I guess is what I'm trying to say.
8: Yeah, no. I think this is coming from the playbook of the right side of the Labor Party. I think Claire Clutterham's in the Peter Malinauskas camp of the Labor Party. I know she had his support. I know she had Anthony Albanese's support to be the candidate for Sturt when she ran. So I think she's playing that hand and she's doing it pretty well.
7: I wonder if we're starting to see just a little bit of division on the Labor side, where discipline's always been a strength of the Labor Party, but and it's certainly not of their opposition. But we've seen this. Obviously, there's some disquiet about how the budget was handled and ultimately rolled out and applied, and the broken promises and such.
8: Migration.
7: Tony Burke was meant to be delivering a press club address to detail how they were going to curb migration. That got shelved because at cabinet level, someone clearly had some issues with it.
8: Mm-hmm.
7: We saw at the Labor conference that was pretty well managed. But there were still issues about Israel, Palestine, and how that situation, what the National Party platform is going to be on that.
8: Yep.
7: Just a little, maybe the polls are starting
8: AUKUS.
7: AUKUS. AUKUS is a great one.
8: Not necessarily here in South Australia, but around the rest of the country.
7: Yes.
8: Some Labor Party members really concerned about signing up to AUKUS and the nuclear side of things that come with that.
7: It's funny how poll pressure, some of these things start to eke out the sides once the pressure comes of the national polls that have been pointing against the federal government. That's a fascinating story in the Oz this morning. All right, I knew things were going too well. It's challenge bowl time. Sam Datto in the studio, the chief tormentor for the Undy Drive this year. All right, let's have a look. I've got an envelope. I was no origami expert. Here we go. Challenge number 7. We are throwing out the rules.
8: Great.
7: It's the first sentence you want to read, isn't it? This is a challenge for Matthew Pantelis.
8: Oh, okay. I'm on board.
7: Suddenly
8: now
7: we're good with the rules being thrown out. Now, Matthew is well known as being the bus driver in the National Pharmacy's Christmas pageant.
8: Mm-hmm.
7: So Matt must have the double-decker London bus used in the pageant at Hindmarsh Square tomorrow morning, and Will and Stacey we'll complete the last hour of the show on board the bus. Okay, this is getting more complicated.
8: It's gonna be chaos.
7: And for your once in a lifetime experience, you can donate to buy a ticket for the bus to join us. So our listeners, it sounds like, could join us on the bus.
8: Oh, wow.
7: So here's what it says. You need to be at Hindmarsh Square by 7:45 a.m. tomorrow morning.
8: Okay.
7: And prove that you've donated $50 to secure your spot on the bus.
8: All right. So if you donate $50, that'll buy you a seat on the bus.
7: So I think the easiest way to manage this probably is going to be 5AnyDrive.com.au. Yep. When you put your name in,
8: yep,
7: put in brackets bus or dash bus or, you know, yep, Stacey bus, $50. So $50 will buy you a ticket, it sounds like, on the pageant. I've never been on the pageant bus.
8: No, not many people have, except Matt Panter. Does he just keep this bus at home?
7: Well, let's find out.
8: Does he just have access? Does he have the key to the bus and he can access it whenever he likes?
7: We'll give Matt Pantelis a call and we can put those questions to him. Okay, all right. So we'll give him a call. We'll find out.
8: Oh, I love this. Come on the bus with us. This is going to be chaos.
7: I didn't even know you could just organise the pageant bus. I thought it lived in a secret world where all the pageant floats were that only comes out once a year.
8: Yeah.
7: What if we break down? So I think we've got, Sam just told me, we've got a mechanic on board. Is that true? There is a mechanic on board. This could be a really fun trip. So we got, how many seats? We're 30 seats? 30 seats. So the first 30 people buy a ticket for $50, of course, the money going to Catherine House and Hutt Street Centre, simply go to 5AndyDrive.com.au. These tickets are going to run out pretty quickly, I reckon.
8: Bus next to your name.
7: Put bus next to your name so we know to contact you to get you on the bus tomorrow morning. That's tremendous. All right, we're still waiting to get hold of
8: that'll be a whole heap of fun. This could go terribly wrong as well, by the way. 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
8: At peak hour time as well. We
7: in
8: could
7: Adelaide.
8: Get stuck.
7: Road rage. Wonder what Pants' demeanor's like driving the bus.
8: What's their name? Extinction Rebellion listening? Please don't hang off a bridge tomorrow. We don't want to get stuck
7: anywhere.
8: Maybe
7: anywhere. Maybe could. I think a bus full of 5AA listeners might have that situation sorted out really quickly. This is it. How about this? Rod Webster, our good mate from Louverhouse, has called in. Rod, you're too early, mate. We thought your segment with Matt Abraham's after 7:30. Good morning.
9: Good morning. How are we, Stacey? How are we, Will?
8: Good, Rod.
7: Good, Rod. Nice to chat with you, mate. This is good Louver weather at the moment.
9: Mate, it's freezing, but people are still able to sit out under it and enjoy their lifestyle. I got up rather early this morning and it was freezing cold, and I was thinking of last week where we had a power failure at home. And we were sitting at 8 o'clock at night in full tracksuits, jackets, rugs, couldn't even boil a kettle to get a hot water bottle. It was freezing cold, and here I am inside a house.
7: Fantastic. Mm,
9: and I thought about the Hutt Street coming up this week and the people. And as you've known, we've supported Hutt Street for several years.
7: Absolutely.
9: With various projects. And Chris and his team do a fantastic job. And we always ring up and donate, and we'd like to throw another $2,000 at it this year.
7: Oh, Rod, that's unbelievable. That's
8: incredible.
7: You're so generous, Rod.
9: It's my pleasure. And we just ask the listeners, because you got a really good listening audience. You have had for years. You've been number one and everything in the marketplace with what you do. And now you've even got good-looking talent on the show with Stacey.
7: Oh, thank you, Rod. Oh, sorry. Okay.
8: Lovely work.
9: And you know, just if you're laying in your bed now, or you just got out of a nice warm shower and you're about to put your fresh jocks or knickers on or whatever, think of these people that don't have it. And as you say, put in 20, put in 30, put in 10. I know it's tough out there for people, but just put in, because, you know, just drive around the streets at night and you'll see someone outside living and it's not good.
7: Yeah. Now, beautifully said, Rod. Yeah. And again, you exemplify the sort of thing Stacey made a great point about in the first hour of the program. Local businesses run by locals.
8: Yep.
7: Everything at Louverhouse, they make it all here. The people are employed to make it.
8: You can see their factory for
7: yourself. You can see the factory.
8: You can see it being made. That's the best thing about it.
7: Those people care about their community. They're going to live in it. They want South Australia to be great. They want Adelaide to be great. They don't want people to be out in the street and homeless. It's so important we look after these businesses. Rod, thank you. Can't thank you enough. $2,000 in the kitty.
8: What a legend.
7: For the Undy Drive. Geez, we've had a big morning. We're going to have nearly 10 grand in the kitty this morning before 8 o'clock.
8: So good.
7: Hopefully we get some more. We've got 30 seats on the pageant bus.
8: I'm so excited about that.
7: All you need to do, 5AndyDrive.com.au, donate $50, put bus next to your name, and be ready to come along 7:45 tomorrow morning. You can be on the bus as we present the last hour of the show. We're going to be there with you driving around the city tomorrow. Thankfully, we have the best in-house pageant bus driver known to mankind. Matthew Pantelis has been doing this since before they even thought there was going to be a Christmas pageant. Pants, good morning. This is the job you were born to play. Radio host slash pageant bus driver.
10: There might be something in that, Will, actually, which is a bit sad, isn't it?
8: Pants, do you just keep the bus at home, or are you allowed to keep the keys to the bus? This is amazing.
10: I wish I could, Stacey. I'd be driving it to work, but the car park might be a problem. It wouldn't be a double-decker anymore.
7: How did you start driving the bus in the pageant, Matt?
10: Well, I'd always, like, who hasn't always wanted to be in the pageant, right, as a kid and whatever? And I was talking to Brian. In fact, I was interviewing one weekend, and I said, "Oh, you got any slots for drivers?" And they had one for that year. So I was driving the Mulga Bill float. This is a history of me in the pageant, but years ago, it's about 15 years ago. Then the very next year, the bus driver slot opened up, and I said, "You know what? I've always wanted to do that. My dad was the driver. He used to drive buses similar to that." Of that make anyway, and I'd love to do that. So they gave me the job.
7: Sam Daddo tells us we have to have a mechanic on board. What should we read into that?
10: Well, you know what? There's going to be a lot of traffic around and peak hour traffic, but I don't think that'll be the cause of the peak hour traffic. I think the bus will be the cause of peak hour traffic and traffic jams and whatever else. So, look, just in case, I suspect, is the rationale behind that.
7: Well, Matt, thank you for being part of it and the undy drive. It's going to be a real treat for us and our listeners to be on board the pageant, the Ridgididge pageant bus with the Ridgididge pageant bus driver. Thanks, Matt.
10: You beauty. Can't wait.
8: Yeah, I'm so excited for this. Is it not everyone's dream to be in that pageant bus at some point?
7: Oh, yeah, absolutely. Everyone's so I guess we'll all be sitting on the top. Are we sitting on top? Yeah, getting some nods. We're going to be up the top. The best view in the house.
8: Yeah.
7: Tour of Adelaide.
8: Have you ever been on a double-decker bus?
7: Yes, I have. I've been on a double-decker bus. It's excellent.
8: I haven't. I'm so excited.
7: Oh, this is going to be a lot of fun. Yeah. We're not going to see anything because we're going to be working, but our listeners.
8: Are we?
7: Okay, I guess we can peer out. Well, they can do some talking too.
8: Yeah, exactly.
7: We don't know how it's going to work. We've never done a show on a bus before.
8: It's going to be chaos.
7: 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It'll be a really nice way to round out the undie drive tomorrow morning after 8 o'clock. All right, we're going to take a break. We'll turn our attention to footy and spin very shortly. Matt Abraham is in the building and Ryan Fitzgerald is coming up on the other side of this break. Knowles Caravans make selling easy. They'll buy your van or sell it for you. Salisbury Highway, opposite Mawson Lakes.
4: Morning there. Still seeing monster delays at Bolivar this morning due to that truck rollover on the north-south motorway. Use the Salisbury Highway to avoid those. Sluggish Brighton Road, Brighton near the Rugby Oval. Very busy this morning. South Road at Mile End and Thebbin near the Thebbin Theatre and speed camera lookout for today, Days Road at Regency Park. 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Adelaide's most accurate traffic on 5AA.
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19: 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It bounces. A goal! 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
20: So... You know what, I just realised the cat's got into the cookies and eaten all the cookies. It'll be just flying somewhere around the house at the moment because they're white chalk macadamia, so the cat will be on fire.
8: Where are your cookies kept?
20: It's on the kitchen bench. So overnight, Stace, the cookie must have gone into it.
7: Oh, no. Good luck with that today. That'll be fun.
20: Man.
7: Hey, Fitzy, we've got obviously Undy Drive happening here at the moment. We needed $1,000 and ended up raising about $6,000 in the first hour for our own Undy Drive showdown. Matt Crouch v Dean Brogan goal-kicking competition at the parade after 8:30. You're our tipping expert. Who do your tips going to win?
20: Brogan's too old. Way too old. Crouchy's Brogues is around my age. Crouchy's a dead-eye left footer. So he would be, like, he's the one to go with there, back Crouchy, without a doubt. Brogues is a ruckman as well. Ruckman can't kick goals.
7: Ned McHenry told us earlier, Crouchy's groins are so cooked, if it's from more than 25 out, he won't make the distance.
20: His groins are the worst in history, Crouchy. And they get worse as you get up. This is going to be an absolute mess.
7: Yeah.
20: This will be geriatric at its best down there.
8: I'm excited for this now. Fitzy, I just thought this was an excuse the boys were using just to go down and kick a footy for the last hour of the show while I have to do the work back here.
7: Yeah, partly.
20: Do you know what? You know what, Stace? I every now and then I'll have a kick of the footy with my boys. You don't realise, because you haven't kicked the footy for so long, man, you are sore the next day.
7: Mm.
20: And you always have that competitive spirit in you that you still are. I could still kick 50. I could have a crack for 50 for sure. It's just you can't do it anymore. It's like riding, jumping onto a horse and waking up the next day and your groins are just screaming.
7: Yeah.
8: I love that.
7: Well, that sounds like it's going to be a lot of fun after 8:30. I was looking forward to it a little bit. Now I'm looking forward to it a lot.
8: A lot.
7: Let's get some tips.
8: Yes. All right. So you've tipped Crouchy against Brogues. Let's go to the fixture this week, Western Bulldogs and North Melbourne.
20: Yeah, the Bulldogs will beat North Melbourne.
8: Okay. Then we've got Brisbane Lions and the Hawks at the Gabba.
20: This is going to be a great game. The Lions have to bounce back after that bad loss against Carlton last week. At the Gabba, I'm going to go the Lions to beat the Hawks.
8: Okay. Melbourne and Fremantle?
20: Yeah, this is... Oh, God, we've got some good games. This is going to... this is a really tough one to pick. I'm going to go the Fremantle Dockers to upset the Melbourne at the MCG.
8: Another tough one? Sydney and Port Adelaide?
20: Yeah, look, this is the only reason I'm going Sydney is because it's at their home at the SCG, so the Swannies will beat Port.
8: Geelong and Essendon?
20: Yeah, Geelong at home, too easy.
8: Adelaide Crows and Richmond?
20: Yeah, now we're starting to get some easier games to pick. I'll go the Crows.
8: GWS and the Suns?
20: Yeah, that's going to be a good game as well. Suns have to win a game at some stage. But no, I'm going to go the Giants to beat the Suns.
8: I love that. They've got to win a game. Not this week, though.
20: Not this week, no.
8: The Eagles and Collingwood?
20: Collingwood will beat the Eagles.
8: And St Kilda and Carlton?
20: Yeah, Carlton. They were unbelievable last weekend. And Josh Fraser's, he is coaching for his career. So I will go the Blues to beat the Saints.
7: Good luck with your cat, Fitzy.
20: No, I can't find the cat. I can't find it. Thank you, guys. Have a lovely weekend.
7: Good on you, Fitzy. Walco, the centre of SA's biggest cover-up with her incredibly good-looking Walco Mesh pool cover. Matt Abraham next.
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2: A possible light shower today. We're heading for a top of 17 degrees with the 7:30 news. Good morning, I'm Kate Collins.
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2: Three young men are in hospital after a crash at Norton Summit last night. Senior Constable Liam Bennett says a Toyota sedan lost control on Colonial Drive, went down an embankment and crashed into a tree.
21: The driver's a 25-year-old Richmond man. It was him and his two passengers were taken to hospital by ambulance. One of his young passengers was seriously injured and he underwent surgery overnight. Thankfully, though, his condition is not believed to be life-threatening. Investigations into the cause of this crash are also ongoing.
2: And a Tesla sedan crashed into a home in College Street at College Park last night. A 47-year-old Westlakes man who was the driver and two passengers were all taken to hospital with non-life-threatening injuries. While a 74-year-old woman attempting to do a U-turn at Mitcham lost control of her car and ploughed through a fence and into the veranda of a home in Wellbourne Street. Fortunately, no one was hurt, but she's been fined for driving without proper control. Emergency crews are at the scene of a fire at Evanston South this morning. They were called to Main North Road just after 5:30 after reports of a structure fire. The fire spread to three adjoining businesses, causing significant damage. There have been no reported injuries. The federal opposition leader warns housing shortages will last another 7 years, even if net overseas migration immediately fell in line with budget forecasts. Home Affairs Minister Tony Burke cancelled a planned address on migration changes today due to elements which could not be finalised in time. Angus Taylor says current migration levels remain well ahead of new home construction. Officials in Iran have expressed confidence progress is being made in talks with Oman about reopening the Strait of Hormuz. Reports suggest there are only a couple of sticking points remaining in the discussions. United States officials have continued to insist they are involved in the talks as well, suggesting an agreement could be reached before the end of the week. US President Donald Trump optimistic when asked how the situation's going.
22: We're moving along very nice. We'll find out. We'll know in 48 hours.
2: Reopening of the key shipping lane was also a focus when UK Foreign Secretary Ed Miliband met with American counterpart Marco Rubio. The father of an Australian woman killed in the United States believes her children would have a better life if they are allowed to be brought to Australia. 33-year-old Megan Bowler was killed in April. Her husband, Jesse Nicholas Jones, is accused of her murder. The children are currently in the care of their paternal grandparents in the US. Ms. Bowler's father, Tony, says they're facing a complex legal battle to bring them here.
23: We're going to try and be her voice and stand up for what we think is right.
1: And they're so young that we can give them a good opportunity. And my other daughter, Madison, has bravely stepped up, and she's going to see if she can raise the children here.
2: Experts say there's no cause for concern after a disused SpaceX rocket crashed into the moon. Dr. Rebecca Allen from the Centre for Astrophysics at Swinburne University of Technology says space is getting very crowded.
3: There's thousands and thousands of satellites, even just in our low Earth orbit, which is the closest to our surface. Space is so big, and our satellites are moving so fast. They're moving, you know, thousands of kilometres an hour. So we very carefully plan this so that we don't collide with them.
2: Authorities are endorsing an overhaul of Breast Screen Australia. The new framework will tailor screening to individual risk factors and use new technologies like AI prediction models and contrast imaging. Experts say the shift from the current age-based model will help detect cancers earlier and save more lives. Now turning to 5AA Sport.
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2: Massive story around this morning in the AFL, Rennie.
23: Yeah, it's really bubbling along this one, Kate, and I think it's going to have big ramifications. The AFL dealing with yet another concussion controversy, as you've said. Whistleblowers at a Victorian club claim their team struck a secret deal requiring a player who has suffered multiple concussions to assume all legal responsibility for any further on-field brain trauma. Well, Port Adelaide will name its side tonight to take on Sydney at the SCG. They'll have to make at least one change, with Jack Watkins set to come out of the side due to a hamstring injury. But assistant coach Stuart Jews told Rowan Campo it's unlikely they'll blood another debutant for the game.
24: Obviously, Jack Watkins had a bit of a hamstring, so we'll have to pick one come into the side, but we don't think that there'll be a debutant at this stage.
23: Essendon is expected to announce its new coach next week. The club will conduct its final interviews with James Hurd, Mark McVeigh, Murray Davis and Jamie Graham in the coming days. Bombers legend Matty Lloyd telling Today, that's Nines Today, a decision will be coming soon.
25: Expect that over the weekend or as early as Monday that Essendon will announce their new coach. And I think Mark McVeigh and James Hurd look to be the two favourites right now.
23: Some good news for golf fans. LIV Golf is set to continue for at least another year after the league secured a major backup after months of negotiations. The league confirmed it will run a streamlined circuit next year, which will include its most successful tournament here in Adelaide. The deal is expected to be finalised next month. And a great result for Alexis Poprin at the Canadian Open this morning. He's just beaten Belgian 32nd seed Raphael Collignon to move into the third round. And that's the 5AA Sport.
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4: Morning there. She is a full dog's breakfast at Bolivar this morning. It's due to a nasty truck rollover causing delays on the north-south motorway near the interchange. Delays are about 3 km long heading outbound. Try using the Salisbury Highway to avoid those if you can today. Busy Vorex at Penfield, Wamma Road near Arngid Road, slowing up at Plimpton this morning, Cross Road near Maynard Road for works, and early morning camera Days Road, Regency Park. It's the 40 Winks sleep event of the year. 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Adelaide's most accurate traffic on 5AA.
2: And now to the 5AA forecast. A possible light shower for Adelaide today. We're heading for a top of 17 degrees. A shower or two tomorrow and 19. A wet weekend in store. Showers and 17 on Saturday. 15 the top and rain on Sunday. Right now it's 9 degrees on 5AA. Always Adelaide.
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7: 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They've texted us separately. 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
7: Matt. 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I encourage you too to jump on the live stream. 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That all goes to Hutt Street Centre. And because Matt Abraham's in the studio and he's brought something in a hessian sack.
8: He's got props which is, today.
7: It's quite concerning.
9: Yes. Well, good morning, Stacey. Good morning, Will.
8: Hello.
9: I've been thinking about the Women's and Children's Hospital after the fantastic drilling of a hole. Couple
7: was
9: of days
7: a big celebration
9: ago,
7: about that.
9: And they Kaya Ma was there as acting premier, and isn't he doing a great job? And Blair Boyer, the health minister, and Kaya said that that this hole's been drilled, and then they're going to put concrete into it. And I'm there, whoa!
7: Hey, who thought of that?
9: For a hospital that is going to go over budget, but we don't know how much by over budget because they haven't finished the design yet. And I thought we could save some money, so I brought in.
7: Have
9: you seen?
7: Hold it up a bit. So,
9: I will in a minute. I've just got the hessian sack off it.
8: He's untying the hessian sack. This is.
7: You know, when you walked into 5AA with a hessian sack, someone somewhere put their hand on a red button. Just telling you right now.
8: What is it?
7: Oh.
9: It's a
0: It's a post-hole digger.
7: Ah, oh, there you go.
8: See, oh, my God.
7: Are you donating that to the Women's and Children's Hospital bill?
0: Are you kidding? No, I use this.
7: They might buy that off you for $1 million.
0: Well, okay. I will rent this out. These are great. So what happens with these is you usually get down about 6 inches and you hit a tree root.
7: Yeah.
0: And then you've got to go get the angle grinder out and, you know, an axe and then a power saw and all that sort of stuff. But anyway, this is a, yeah, this is, I've used this lots of times.
8: I've never seen one of those in my life. I'm not building any hospitals.
0: Just let me know.
8: Okay.
7: You're ready to go.
0: Yeah. Yeah
7: to help
0: yeah, yeah.
7: out.
0: Because I thought, you know, if we organise a working bee, once you finish the undo drive, we had the Women's and Children's Working Bee, and everyone in Adelaide who owns a post-hole digger, and I'd be happy to hear from any listeners who do, we just rock up on maybe a Saturday and help dig the hole.
8: Dig
0: just speed
8: holes.
0: Things up. Save a bit of time.
7: We've got a car park.
0: Yeah.
7: There's a nice car park there.
0: Why'd they build the car park first?
8: This is, I don't know. Maybe it's easier to design.
7: Maybe because it's separate from the actual building. You know, there was
0: yeah,
7: always.
0: I know, but I drive by and think, well, there's a car park.
8: Yeah, yeah. I know.
0: It's like, it is weird.
8: Someone somewhere said, make it look like there's work happening. And I said, you know what?
0: Yeah.
8: Let's build the car park so people think it's a building.
0: Yeah. I'd like to see gold. You know how one of my least favourite government stunts, and this is across all governments, is whenever there's a new project, whatever it is, they get the gold shovels out, don't they?
7: Mm-hmm.
0: And
7: they
0: shovel dirt, and you can say they've never handled a shovel before. Mm. You can see it. And
7: turning the sod, isn't it?
0: Turning the sod. So let's get some gold-plated post-hole diggers.
8: You know, my favourite part about the sod turn is the most immaculate high-vis you've ever seen.
7: Oh, yeah,
8: it's
7: yeah.
8: just come from the dry cleaner. It's freshly pressed. It's got the SA government logo on it.
0: Yeah, yeah. Oh, yeah.
8: It's going straight in the cupboard for the next sod turn.
0: Yeah. And does the Premier have a special one?
8: Yes, he takes his own.
0: His are nice.
8: Yeah.
0: I like his
8: high-vis. They do that. Stephen Marshall used to do it too. Yeah. Take your own BYO high-vis. I don't want to wear the stuff
7: that's part of
8: someone else
0: wear
8: has worn.
0: Some tradies.
8: No.
7: You get a driver, you get a nice office, and you get a brand new high-vis. That's how it works. It's all part of the package. Quentin's got a post-hole digger.
0: Excellent.
7: He says he's happy to lend it to you, Stacey.
8: Oh, great.
7: Quentin says it hasn't been used for about 4 years because I don't bloody dig holes.
8: Thanks, Quentin.
0: Good on you, Quentin. So it's been a funny old week because the Premier's traipsing around the US having breakfast meetings with Live Golf, which is obviously limping along, swapping sort of, T-shirts or something with five-star generals over AUKUS.
8: Uh-huh.
0: Yeah. I think it's funny that our Guernsey that he gave to the US one, because the US ones always look better, don't they? You know, like, had KFC on the bottom of it, and I thought, you know, what's that going to be on the submarine? We're going to be sponsoring this because the Premier has to keep – I don't know why he's in the US. Actually.
7: The HMAS popcorn chicken. It's good enough. That strikes fear into the heart of our regional adversaries.
0: It's filled with secret missiles. Can't tell you what the formula is for them. But we do see a lot of this going on. We've got the Premier in the US. I'm sure there'll be a couple of announcements come out of it, but I find these trips basically like busy work, you know, that it's winter, I've got to be doing something, there's not a lot happening, I'll leave Kyamar to dig the, you know, the first hole for the Women's and Children's Hospital, Blair Boyer to sort of obfuscate slightly on the cost blowout that we all know is going to happen. I'll go around the US and sort of have a talk about AI. While I'm at it, I'll meet a person, you know, some guy's written a book about protecting children from the dangers of screens, and then I'll have AUKUS talks. When you dig down into what's actually going on in AUKUS, I still believe, from what I read, that it's highly unlikely a nuclear submarine will be built in Adelaide.
7: That's true. A lot of money is going to be and has already been wasted.
0: Yeah. Oh, yeah. I mean,
7: because it's money already spent from our end.
0: Of course. And we've given, I think it's at least $1 billion to the UK, not to build our subs.
7: Yeah, to upgrade the shipyards to build theirs quicker.
0: To build their subs quicker. Not you know, SS AUKUS or whatever it's going to be. We also then have the Trump destroyers, the Trump-class destroyers.
7: Oh, he doesn't call them destroyers though, Matt, of course. They're battleships, even though no one's built a battleship since the Second World War.
0: The Trump-class battleships.
7: Yeah.
0: I don't know how they settled on that name. But anyway, so he's going to come up. These are going to be, of course, the biggest and best battleships ever built. And... they are going to be built in the same shipyards where the US is struggling to meet its own targets for building nuclear submarines. The most likely scenario is the best case scenario, I think, is that we'll get a couple of old bangers, like a couple of nuclear, well, we hope they don't go bang, but a couple of nuclear submarines in Australia. But they're also, the US is upgrading the naval base in Perth, in WA, so that they can rotate nuclear submarines, nuclear armed submarines most likely, and nuclear propelled submarines out of there and get out into the sphere of influence. And that will be a big deal.
8: Mm.
0: And that's, I think, where we're at with AUKUS.
7: You know, the thing that lends creed, I was doing a bit of reading about South Korea's ambition to build nuclear submarines. The South Koreans are the best shipbuilders on the planet at the moment, probably outside of China.
8: I think they were one of the bidders back when it was, you know, choosing between the French and Japanese.
7: Building electric subs, conventionally powered submarines. They're the best shipbuilders on the planet. The speed, the quality, outside of China. And I was reading the comments internally. Now, South Korea also has a huge nuclear industry, by the way, a lot of nuclear plants. Mm. They have both the expertise to build ships and run nuclear power plants. And they went, this is really complicated and hard. And they were watering down, in the early stages, the chance of them successfully achieving this. which
0: even though they were bidding.
7: I'm more optimistic about... Well, no, that was for a different project.
8: This is their
7: own nuclear-powered subs.
0: Yeah.
7: And I just was reading it thinking... And I'm more optimistic about AUKUS than you are, Matt, but I thought we do underestimate the scale of the challenge when a country that has, you'd think, every natural advantage and all the expertise in the world to do this says, this is going to be really hard, we might not be successful.
0: Yeah.
7: And we have none of the expertise.
0: And we saw at the end of last month, Pat Conroy, who's a federal minister for guns and all that sort of gear, this thing of the submarines, the nuclear-powered US submarines rotating out of what's called Submarine Rotation Force West.
7: Mm.
0: He said, it was due to come to an end, this agreement, in the early 2030s. And he specified the year 2032. Well, that lasted about 48 hours because the Pentagon came out, obviously jumped on the Australian government from a great height. And within 48 hours, that 2032 deadline had gone, and it was going to be an enduring relationship, the submarine rotation. No time limit on it.
7: This is part of the answers to the question is, why does the US want to do this?
0: Yeah.
7: Because they get a staging over here for submarines into the South China Sea and the Pacific and everywhere else.
0: Exactly.
7: Yeah.
0: Should be cheaper for us, shouldn't it, if we got out of AUKUS. But anyway.
7: Oh, undoubtedly cheaper. Yeah. I'm not sure anyone would contest the fact you could buy off the shelf cheaper. The problem is now, I just wonder, could you get them any sooner? Because someone's still got to build them.
0: Yeah.
7: Look, now that we've left it this
0: long. Should have gone with the French, shouldn't we? Anyway.
8: Well, we were so far down the line there.
0: Yeah. We had the little French-speaking schools all lined up here in South Australia.
8: Still there.
7: Richmond Road,
0: I know that.
7: Naval group that was originally Naval group. Remember that? Yeah, that whole thing.
0: Meanwhile, we just switch to domestic issues. And a lot of polls out. Both nationally, showing One Nation's primary votes now ahead of Labor, marginally. In Victoria, it's going to be very interesting in Victoria because the thinking is, and this is Anthony Green, ABC's former election analyst, that the big One Nation vote in South Australia was due to the fact that it wasn't seen as a close election. So everyone was of the view that Malinowski was going to romp at home, and if you were really cheesed off with them, particularly in outer metropolitan areas, then you'd vote One Nation, you could stick it up them. So it's a classic protest vote. I'm not fully on board with that analysis, but that's his analysis. In Victoria, the coalition is ahead of Labor.
8: Mm.
0: It's not hugely ahead of Labor, but it's ahead of Labor. Labor will need green preferences, of course, to get up across the line. But the coalition will need somehow, you know, a sliver or a slice of One Nation preferences as well. I don't know what deal they're doing with One Nation or if they're doing any deal at all over there. But Victoria's going to be an interesting real-time test of where One Nation's going because a lot of the polling is national. The Fin Review poll, the latest Redbridge poll in the Fin Review, was Victorian, purely on Victoria. And it shows an interesting picture of if there's a lot riding on this, will voters think, well, can we afford to do this with our vote for One Nation and have One Nation effectively running the state in a coalition with the Liberals?
7: Mm.
0: And you know, that may be reflected in the national poll, national thinking, if it's seen as close. And any party that is ahead on primary vote is usually ahead.
7: Yeah, that will, it will be fascinating. We'll have a long wait to find out. All right, we're going to take a quick break. We'll determine the biggest louver in just a moment. But first, let's check traffic. Thanks to Knowles Caravans. They make selling easy. They buy your van or sell it for you. Salisbury Highway opposite Mawson Lakes.
4: Morning there. Still got a big schmozzle at Bolivar due to that truck rollover this morning. Delays are about 2 or 3 k's long on the north-south motorway heading outbound. It's near the interchange, so jump on the Salisbury Highway to avoid that if you can. At Salisbury, a collision with debris on the road, John Rice Avenue, Commercial Road. Really slow going South Road through Theberton this morning and starting to build Fullerton Road at Glen Osmond Road just near the Arkaba heading into the city. Early morning camera, Press Road, Brooklyn Park. 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Adelaide's most accurate traffic on 5AA.
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7: 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The big walk is tomorrow morning. The big assessment of the biggest louver of the week is happening right now. So jump on the live stream and watch Matt Abraham talk.
0: Matt. Oh, just quickly, a quick forecast, and yeah, that is that Joanna Howe, who's a professor of law at Adelaide University, a very fiery anti-abortion activist who was at the Liberal Party's Women's Council meeting with Alex Antic up on stage. Can't quite work that one out. But
8: craziness exploded.
0: I wouldn't be surprised if she bobs up, if she gets pre-selection, possibly in the upper house for the Liberal Party.
7: Yeah, interesting.
8: You reckon federal or state?
0: Good question. State, maybe? Senate, federally, she's got, I don't know. Anyway.
8: Yeah, interesting.
0: It'll be interesting to watch that. Now, this is Deputy Opposition Leader, Senator Jane Hume. You might have seen her. You would have seen her on 7 News trying to seal Amazon packages with sticky tape, got it all over her fingers. Isn't going to give up her day job, but she was spruiking the need for, well, something, if you listen to this.
2: Jane Hume coming unstuck, delivering her lines.
19: We need to support our small businesses what's it called? I've forgotten it now. Isn't that terrible? The instant asset write-off. There we go.
0: Instant asset write-off thing, that thing, whatever. Anyway, so she gets a pretty solid five louvers. But
20: Matt.
0: The Liberals in Victoria are promising to fix 1 million potholes if elected.
7: Oh.
0: Victorian Labor MP Sonia Terpstra says people don't really want them fixed. Have a listen to this.
21: It's the residents who don't want it resealed because they don't like traffic going down it, so they're quite happy to have it full of potholes, might I add. So not everyone's on board with your pothole thing. They actually like it full of potholes. Yes, actually, it is.
8: What? You know what? NIMBYism's gone too far. Don't fix potholes in my backyard.
7: Save our potholes?
0: Exactly.
7: I've never heard that before.
8: That is awesome.
0: Throw yourself over them to stop the Yashville truck coming along.
7: Somebody think of the pothole.
8: I love that.
0: She's dug herself a big hole. She's going to get a 9 out of 10.
21: Yes, actually, it is.
8: What?

0: actions in the abortion debate, so she can't run. Or it would be very interesting if she did.
1: Well, she could.
2: She's not allowed to attend. You couldn't stop her from if she's elected. If she's duly elected,
3: she'd have to operate from outside the chamber.
0: That would be interesting.
3: Thank you, Matt. Dot, look out for those potholes.
2: I would think if she's pre-selected and is elected, and a strong chance she would be because she's got 46,000 followers, that'd help. She'd be allowed to sit. Couldn't stop her from sitting in the upper house, despite what has been pointed out to you.
3: Yeah. Got you, Matt.
4: 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Always Adelaide.
5: A possible light shower today. We're heading for a top of 17 degrees with the 8 o'clock news. Good morning. I'm Kate Collins.
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5: Three people have been injured in a crash at College Park. A Tesla sedan went through the front fence of a property in College Street before rolling and coming to rest under the veranda of a home. Senior Constable Liam Bennett says luckily no one was badly hurt.
7: The driver's a 47-year-old West Lakes man. His two passengers, including himself, were taken to hospital, fortunately with non-life-threatening injuries. The crash did cause damage, though, to the home's front fence and veranda. And due to the complexities of where the vehicle is positioned, police are going to return to the property this morning in daylight to assist with the safe removal.
5: And three young men are in hospital after another crash at Norton Summit last night. A Toyota sedan lost control, went down an embankment, crashed into a tree and rolled on Colonial Drive. The driver, a 25-year-old man, and his two passengers, an 18-year-old man and 17-year-old boy, were all injured. The youngest passenger underwent surgery overnight, but his condition is not believed to be life-threatening. The police helicopter has helped track a speeding driver through the northern suburbs overnight. Police attempted to stop the silver Holden sedan station wagon at Salisbury Heights, but the driver sped off. Polair then tracking the car through several suburbs, with the driver allegedly travelling on the wrong side of the road and overtaking lines of traffic before his tyres were spiked in Parafield Gardens. The driver ran from the vehicle but was arrested by police a short distance away. A search of the car allegedly uncovered a meat cleaver, methamphetamine and magic mushrooms. The 31-year-old driver from Salisbury Park was arrested and charged with driving offences, carrying an offensive weapon and possessing controlled drugs. He's lost his licence for 12 months, his car impounded, and he'll appear in court today. Cycling lobbyists are backing a move by the federal government to introduce national safety and compliance standards for e-bikes. Backed by $6.6 million in federal funding, a new national framework has been designed to align Australia with leading international safety regulations. General Manager Peter Burke says the reforms will provide greater clarity for riders.
8: So this will mean that a consumer going into a shop will have confidence that the product that they are buying is a good quality, it's compliant, and it's the right speed, right power, and it can be used on the road legally.
5: The federal government claims coal is an unreliable asset and is no longer a baseload power source. Energy Minister Chris Bowen has made the accusation during an address to the National Press Club. Mr. Bowen also claims frequent breakdowns at coal-fired power stations are causing power bills to rise. But Shadow Energy Minister Dan Tehan argues coal plays a critical role in the electricity grid.
9: Chris Bowen doesn't know what he's talking about. I mean, coal is baseload power, and when the wind doesn't blow and the sun doesn't shine and we're not turning wind and solar into electrons, we need that baseload power.
5: An explosive-laden drone has been found at an eastern German airport moments before a cargo plane hit a second object mid-air. The drone was spotted close to parked Ukrainian cargo planes at Leipzig Airport, which is used by NATO allies for the transport of military goods. And more than one in three people are buying less meat or protein due to cost of living pressures. Research from MyFitnessPal found 75% of people are consuming less than 50 grams of protein a day. Fibre intake also remains a challenge, with only 33% of Australians reporting they meet the recommended daily intake. Now turning to 5AA Sport.
6: Get to Agostino Mitsubishi, Nailsworth and Mawson Lakes for the Outlander ES. Drive away from just $39,990.
5: Good morning, Tom Wren.
10: A very good morning to you as well, Kate. The AFL, they're dealing with yet another concussion controversy. Whistleblowers at a Victorian club claim their team struck a secret deal requiring a player who'd suffered multiple concussions to assume all legal responsibility for any further on-field brain trauma. concussion campaigner Peter Jess says it's a complete breach of duty of care.
1: The science and medicine says that if you've had

0: preclinical concussions, you should not be put in a position to get a fourth because of the long-term damage. And quite simply, what I'm seeing is this, is that of the cohort of past players that I have worked with, two of my past players have died, and they've died from CTE.
1: It is selection night for the Crows and Port Adelaide ahead of their Round 22 matches, which are both being played on Saturday. The Power will have to make at least one change, with Jack Watkins out with a hamstring strain. The Crows lineup remains a little uncertain, with six players listed as a test heading into this week. They were all at training last night, and it looks like James Borlase won't be risked after he hurt his hamstring last week against Essendon. He was restricted to light duties at last night's main session. But James Peatling, Sam Berry and Rory Laird are all in the mix after getting through. Well, if golf will continue for at least another year, albeit pared back after securing a major backer in its $350 million survival fight. The league confirmed it will run a streamlined circuit next year, which will include its most successful tournament right here in Adelaide. Socceroos star Nestoroy Irrenkunda is on the cusp of finalising the biggest deal of his career. English Championship club Watford reportedly accepting Sporting Lisbon's $24.5 million offer for the young gun. It's been a tough year for tennis star Alexei Poprin, but things are looking a little brighter for the Aussie after an impressive second-round win at the Canadian Open against Belgium's Raphael Collignon. And a major signing for the NBL, American guard Cole Anthony has inked a one-year deal with Melbourne United. That's after spending 6 years in the NBA. And that's the 5AA Sport.
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4: Morning there. We are gridlocked on the north-south motorway this morning, which is no good at all. It's due to a nasty truck rollover on the north-south motorway near the Bolivar interchange. Delays are a couple of k's long. Try the Salisbury Highway to get around that one this morning. Wingfield a smash on the Port Expressway near Hanson Road, and another collision causing delays at Salisbury. That's on John Rice Avenue, Commercial Road. Camera, Bartley Terrace, West Lake Shore. 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
2: Now to the 5AA forecast. A possible light shower today, we're heading for 17. A shower or two tomorrow, 19 the top. A wet weekend in store showers and 17 on Saturday, 15 and rain on Sunday. Right now it's 10 degrees on 5AA. Always Adelaide.
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14: Oh, no. No pressure for Matt. He's got a professional bus driver.
13: We've got a bus expert joining us. Well, that's good in case something happens to Matt or he just gets sick of listening to us. Yeah. He gets off. We've got a backup. It's good to have a contingency plan. Thank you, Rick. Looking forward to meeting you tomorrow, 7:45 a.m. at Hindmarsh Square is where you have to meet if you've got a ticket. The other thing we've got coming up this hour is a $300 Chanelas voucher, $300 at Chanelas.
14: Wow.
13: You have some fun with that.
14: Oh.
13: Everyone who donates $20 or more until 9 a.m. is in the draw. We'll draw that out at 9 o'clock. Thanks to Liam, Joanna, and the team. My local butcher, Chanelas, 62 Prospect Road at Prospect. Donate $20, you're automatically in the running for that $300 Chanelas voucher. It's going to be a busy hour, Undy Drive wise, because also we've got the showdown at the parade happening after 8:30. And oh my goodness, Paddy's just walked in.
14: Oh.
13: They're really trying to squeeze every last dollar out of the South Australia now with challenge after challenge. It's just a punishing.
14: This is a great sign for me, Will.
13: That you've been handed it.
14: I've been handed it.
13: Yeah, it's not a great sign for me.
14: Here we go. All right. Challenge number 8. There is talk in TV land that Mr. Nice Guy Will Goodings may have some diva in him.
13: Here we go.
14: To get to the bottom of the story, Frank Pangello needs to embrace his Today Tonight roots.
13: Hang on.
14: And doorstop Rosanna Mangiarelli this afternoon at Channel 7 to get the real scoop.
13: Hang on a second.
14: But so we need $1,000 in the next hour.
13: So let's just walk through this for a second because I started interrupting you.
14: Great. No, go.
13: So Frank has to do it. So he's to do the classic Frank Pangello,
14: Today
13: the interview,
14: Tonight
13: which
14: style.
13: He is the greatest in the history of Australian media for doing, where he gets the answers and he's going to accost Rosanna Mangiarelli.
14: I wouldn't say accost.
13: Well, he's going to question forcefully.
14: Like any good investigative journalist, he's going to get to the bottom of the story and find out if the rumours are true that you're a diva. And I think this is absolutely valid.
13: What did I do to deserve this?
14: I'm surprised no one's got onto this story sooner because those rumours have been swirling for some time now and they are increasing.
13: I'm terrified because we need to call Frank, and Frank is a dog with a bone.
14: I reckon he'll love this.
13: And I do like the Today Tonight reunion too. Frank and Rosanna packed together. I didn't want to be the dodgy car mechanic that was at the centre of the investigation.
14: Well, maybe you should have thought of that before your diva antics came out, Willem.
13: That's sensational. Somebody call Frank. We're going to speak to him very, very shortly.
14: All right. For Breaking at 8 today, this is a story we've been following for a few weeks now. The extraordinary $23.5-ish million spend on consultants by Adelaide City Council over an 18-month period. Now, at the time when we first reported this, we pointed out that $12 million, around half of it was for capital work, so it's largely unavoidable. But the remainder of it was where the big question mark was. We found out this figure when one councillor, Mary Kouros, asked a question on notice, as she's done over the years, to find out about the consultant spend. She then asked a further question on notice about that remaining $11 million, if she wanted to break down some more information on it. And last week we had her on because her question was denied by the presiding member of Adelaide City Council at the time. They deemed her question improper. And during that interview, I said to her, do you know who the presiding member was?
15: And the presiding member at the time, I believe, was the Deputy Lord Mayor, Carmel Noon, who oversaw the agenda because the Lord Mayor was away at the time.
14: And since then, we've had some correspondence from the Deputy Lord Mayor, Carmel Noon, who's on the phone now and joins you. Good morning to you, Carmel Noon.
16: Morning, everyone.
14: You wanted to make a clarification about that.
16: Yeah, I did. And thank you for inviting me onto your program this morning and giving me the opportunity to correct the record. When you asked that question to Councillor Kouros last Friday, who the presiding member was for the council meeting on the 28th, she believed it was me. That was incorrect. I was not the acting Lord Mayor by then. I did not preside over that meeting, and the public council papers that Councillor Kouros received over a week before your interview identified the Lord Mayor as the presiding member for that meeting, and this is reflected in public published minutes on the council website. So therefore, I did not make, authorise or support the determination that Councillor Kouros' question on notice was improper and would not be answered. So, in fact, during the previous week, when the proposed question and response was raised with me by the CEO when I was acting LM, I expressly said I did not support refusing to answer it and warned that doing so would be fraught with issues, and obviously I was correct.
13: So you actually think that information should be released for ratepayers?
16: Yes, look, at the end of the day, you mentioned the letter of the 16th, and that was not my attempt to shut down scrutiny or complain that the expenditure had been revealed at all. I asked the administration to provide a clearer public explanation so that the media and the ratepayers could have a more accurate and balanced discussion around this. Can I just say that your comments around inflation, consultancy inflation, was not comparing apples to apples as well, because the period that you were discussing where you actually said for 4 years was $21 million and now for 18 months it's $23 million, do you realise that was over during a COVID period when many activities, events and projects were paused, reduced or deferred? And this actual council that commenced in 2022 was in post-COVID budget repair environment, and has also been delivering a significant catch-up of capital programs.
13: But it wasn't the capital program that was the subject of conjecture, was it?
16: Well, I hope not.
13: No,
16: but
13: it was about the $11 million, because I think it was acknowledged in that conversation that the people appreciate that in the process of building things or constructing things, you need consultants and experts that you can bring on board, but it's the ongoing consultancy bill about which there's no transparency and about which it sounds like you'd like some clarification as well.
16: Well, absolutely, and that is why I actually moved a motion for an independent review of council's expenditure, productivity and efficiencies. Stakeholders, including especially the property council, regularly question our operating costs and what we allocate to economic development. I often hear insinuations that millions of dollars in savings could be found in our council operations. So this review will independently test those claims and identify where genuine efficiencies are available. So
14: in layman's terms, though, Councillor Noon, that when you say this review, that's another independent review, isn't it? So we're paying consultants to look at consultant spend.
16: But you couldn't actually do this internally. It would be like marking our own homework. I mean, this is a normal situation when it comes to business. I've been the CEO for 30 years of my life. This is normal. You know, engaging consultants are normal. I would actually ask the question, how much money would it have cost us to actually deliver these capital programs and deliver these projects that needed operations budgets if we were just actually employing everybody. I mean, surely you can't imagine that we would have Tree Martin experts just sort of sitting in an office waiting for us to ask him a question about what happens for 3 to 4 months of the year. I mean, and
13: no,
16: you know,
13: I think everyone appreciates there are needs for consultants. I don't think anyone that was ever in doubt. The question was about the ongoing commitment. And it sounds, I mean, I think some people might find it odd that the Deputy Lord Mayor needs a report to get an understanding of where that money's being spent, because it sounds
16: I think all the councillors, this is why my actual motion was unanimously supported, because at the end of the day, we don't want to keep hearing this stuff in the media. We don't want to keep answering questions that we don't really know what the answers are. We want to have science behind our answers. I actually think this independent review is absolutely necessary, but we have had independent reviews, financial reviews over the last 12 months, and that was through ESCOSA, and that was through the LG Finance, and they did acknowledge that this council started behind the eight ball. I mean, we actually were handed a lemon, to tell you the truth, and for 4 years we have been in budget repair, and now we were unsustainable. We were on the naughty list, yeah. The unsustainable list.
13: Well,
16: we're on the sustainable list.
13: We look forward to seeing that sort of transparent breakdown of where the money's being spent, so everyone is entirely in the picture and able to have a conversation about it. Thank you, Carmel Noon. All right, now this is the interview I've been worried about.
14: Frank Pangello on the line.
13: He's the best to have ever done it, Frank. He gets answers to stories, and I don't know who's tasked him with this, but I think they're
14: the
13: in trouble.
14: Bowl.
13: Yeah, the challenge bowl. Frank Pangello, good morning to you.
17: Bonjour, Will. How's the studio going without the big gringo?
13: Stacey's doing a wonderful job.
17: Well, she is the lovely senorita.
13: Yeah, she's doing...
17: You've just taken me aback. Here I am adjusting to being irrelevant after my election in forced retirement, and you're talking about a comeback.
14: Well, Frank, we thought, you know, we've got to go to the best. Who gets to the bottom
17: comeback.
14: Of a story? Frank Pangello does.
17: Stacey, it's just like sliding the lid off Count Dracula's coffin, isn't it? But let me say, I have to say, the goss is that where there's a will, there's a way. And it's all the way to the top of Will's inflated head.
13: What did I do? Now, I was an idiot sandwich yesterday. Now I'm popping this.
17: We all know that Will is the son of a gun, his dad, Graham, a legendary newsreader. Now, I've worked with Graham, and he's one of the most grounded blokes you'll ever meet. But Will, now, we just have to get to the bottom of this, and I'm going to take up the challenge, and where better to start than his colleague and my former colleague, the reigning queen of evening news, Rosanna Mangiarelli.
13: I'm so excited for this today's night reunion, but I'm not excited for your series of questions, Frank. We'll have to wait and see.
14: Can't wait. Please.
17: Yep, and I've poked cameras. I've never poked a camera in Rosanna's face. I've done it to KG, actually, many years ago. He's forgave me for it.
13: We'll
17: have to get to the bottom of this.
13: All right, yep. Thank you, Frank.
14: Well, we've got the right man. Well,
13: I mean,
14: for the
13: I don't
14: job.
13: Know why I'm thanking you. I'm thanking you for being part of the Undy Drive, I guess. We're raising a lot of money for Catherine House and Hutt Street Centre.
14: I can't wait for this.
13: That is generally terrifying. Rosanna, look out. I would stay away from any doors. Don't go through a door, open a door, don't leave a crack in a door.
14: There'll be feet in them.
13: Because there'll be a Frank Pangello-sized foot that'll be keeping it ajar. All right, we're going to check traffic, and I'm going to duck down to the parade because we've got a 5AA drive showdown to get to the bottom of after 8:30 this morning. Ned's already going to be there, Dean Brogren, Matt Crouch. This is going to be a lot of fun. I'm looking forward to it. Knowles Caravans, bring us traffic. Custom built to last, Salisbury Highway opposite Mawson Lakes.
4: Morning there. The north-south motorway still gridlocked outbound. It should do that nasty truck rollover at Bolivar just near the interchange. The lay's about 3 or 4 k's long. They're huge, so jump on the Salisbury Highway to avoid those if you can. Wingfield or smash also causing delays on the Porter Expressway near Hanson Road, and another collision getting cleaned up at Salisbury. It's got debris there too. John Rice Avenue at Commercial Road. Canberra Education Road, Happy Valley. The Milwaukee 3-day packout modular storage event is on now until 7. 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Adelaide's most accurate traffic on 5AA.
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14: At 27 minutes past eight, I'm in the studio without Will this morning. He's heading to the parade for our latest challenge as part of Undie Drive for a showdown kickoff between Matt Crouch and Dean Brogan. Can't wait for that after 8:30. But I'm not too lonely in the studio because joining me is the new director of Adelaide Writers Week, Rosemarie Milsom. Good morning to you.
25: Morning, Stacey.
14: Thanks so much for coming in.
25: My pleasure.
14: And congratulations on the new role.
25: Thank you. It's been a fantastic few months getting to know people in Adelaide. Everyone's been really welcoming and friendly. And I'm here for 8 days at the moment, coming to the end of 8 days stint, and I've been out and about, went to the hills yesterday to an event up in a library, which was fantastic, with a South Australian writer. So I'm trying to get out and about as much as possible.
14: Yeah, great. And I just found out in the break that this was a job you actually applied for, because I was wondering how it works, especially after all of the drama, recent drama with Writers Week, which obviously we can't avoid, Adelaide Writers Week. What made you want to put your hand up and say, yeah, I want to take on that role?
25: I have always loved Adelaide Writers Week. I've been coming, the first time I visited the festival, I was a uni student, so I'm not going to reveal too much about how long ago that was, but it was a while ago. And I've come back time and again, and it's a festival that is so special to so many people, here and internationally. It has an incredible reputation, and I don't think that what happened this year should wipe away, you know, nearly heading towards 70 years of incredible history and a reputation. And I've navigated political tensions in my former role at Newcastle Writers Festival, and I just felt like I was the right person for this time to see the festival through to next year and beyond, and sort of do a bit of repair work that needed to be done.
14: And how do you plan on doing that repair work? Do you have a direction that you'd like to take the festival, I guess? You know, I don't think Writers Week has ever shied away from controversies, but is there a way you would like to tackle those big issues and questions of, you know, people being able to speak their mind while also having a balance?
25: Look, I think the repair work is about listening to people. People have really strong opinions about what happened this year. I mean, obviously I wasn't involved in what happened this year, but I've been really willing to listen and not judge and not get defensive about it. It was regrettable. It you know, you can't say anything other than that. It was a regrettable turn of events that happened this year. No one wants to see a repeat of it. And so part of the repair is listening and taking on board people's really strong criticisms about what happened, listening to their perspectives. And then in terms of programming, I mean, every person brings their own personal flavour to programming. I probably will lean towards a bit more fiction coming into the program. That's a bit of a preference of mine. And there are incredible books. This is an incredible year for publishing, I have to say. I've been handed a bit of a gift because you do have peaks and troughs like anything. You know, like a footy team will have a great year, then a pretty average year. And sometimes you can't explain why. And sometimes it's just everything lines up and you have an incredible year of books. So I'm struggling at the moment because I'm trying to jam everyone I want in and they're not going to fit. So that's a really challenging predicament at the moment. Like, who do I exclude, actually? Because we're just very, very lucky that this year's an amazing. And in terms of balance, I don't program around that. I don't program and think I need to have that perspective to weigh that, you know, to outweigh that. But like, it's about the books. So that's what I always come back to. It's about the books and the themes and how I can find links between the different writers to bring them together for a conversation. So I'm not sort of coming from a perspective of I have to have any kind of balance as such.
0: Okay. So correct me if I'm wrong, but the last I remember, Dr. Randall Abdel Fattah had been extended an invitation to come back next year. Is that still the case? Is she still invited and has she taken up that invite?
25: Well, of course she's still invited. The new board made that decision to extend that invitation, and of course I would honour that. I mean, that's a decision that was made before I started, and I will honour that. And whether or not she's coming, you can wait and see. You will know in October when we do the Big Adelaide Festival program launch, and then we'll release some key events as part of Writers Week at that launch. So wait and see.
0: And while the board was the one that extended that invitation, is that something you're comfortable
25: with? Of course. Randa Abdel Fattah was in Newcastle's program this year.
0: Great. All right. Well, we'll wait and see how the program is how it is when it comes out in October.
25: Thanks, Stacey.
0: Thanks, Rosemary. Really appreciate your time. That's Rosemary Milsom, the new director of Adelaide Writers Week, and the program will be released in October. It is time for the 8:30 news headlines now, and after that, we're heading to Norwood Oval for the big showdown kickoff.
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2: A possible light shower today. We're heading for a top of 17 degrees with the 8:30 News. Good morning, I'm Kate Collins.
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2: A 17-year-old boy has undergone emergency surgery after a crash at Norton Summit last night. He was a passenger in a car which lost control, went down an embankment, crashed into a tree and rolled in Colonial Drive. He and an 18-year-old passenger and the 25-year-old driver were taken to hospital. Three other people were injured in another crash at College Park last night. Senior Constable Liam Bennett says it damaged a home in College Street.
5: The Tesla sedan had crashed into the front fence of a property before rolling and coming to a rest under the veranda of their home. Fortunately, no one was sitting out on the veranda having a cup of tea or anything like that.
2: And a woman's been fined after crashing through a front fence and veranda of a home in Mitcham last night. The 74-year-old was trying to do a U-turn in Wellbourne Street when she lost control of the car. A suspect is on the run after a stabbing at Ridgehaven. A 33-year-old Dudley Park man was found with serious but non-life-threatening injuries and taken to hospital. Police searched the area but couldn't locate any suspects. They don't believe this incident is random. The federal opposition claims housing shortages will last another 7 years, even if net overseas migration immediately fell in line with budget forecasts. Home Affairs Minister Tony Burke was due to address migration changes today, but the speech has been postponed due to elements which couldn't be finalised in time. National Senator Bridget McKenzie says the government needs to take action now.
6: And what we're seeing here from Tony Burke is it trying to get their own target under control, and that's a target of 2 million new arrivals over 6 years. So we are very, very concerned. We've been saying this for a long time.
2: It's been revealed Climate Change Minister Chris Bowen slugged taxpayers more than $345,000 flying around the world to promote net zero. He spent an average $7,500 a day on international travel, with a total of 46 days abroad. An explosive-laden drone has been found at an airport cargo hub in Germany, which is used by NATO. Correspondent Gavin Gray has the details.
7: The device was spotted overnight at the Leipzig-Halle airport by an employee near Ukrainian cargo planes. A robot was deployed to inspect the device and a controlled explosion was carried out. A second unidentified object also collided with a cargo aircraft nearby. The airfield is used by the German military and NATO allies. It's key to the transport of military goods and also serves as a base for Ukraine's Antonov Airlines, which carry most of the country's aerial cargo.
2: And a microchip has helped a ginger cat named Mufasa to be reunited with his owner after going missing in Melbourne 10 years ago. Mandy Doolan from the Lord Smith Adoption Centre in Melbourne says the owner couldn't believe it.
8: I think she was a bit in shock. He was in good condition, had been living in an industrial area for quite a few years, and she said that he still looked exactly the same.
2: Now let's take a look at 5AA Sport.
9: Get to Agostino Mitsubishi, Nailsworth and Mawson Lakes for the Outlander ES. Drive away from just $39,990.
2: And a big story around this morning around concussion, Rennie.
10: Absolutely, Kate. There are reports an AFL club has struck a secret deal with a player, putting responsibility for future concussions back on that footballer. Whistleblowers say the secret deal for a Victorian club is a breach of league rules. The AFL did not respond to questions about when it learnt about the agreement or if it was aware of any others. Port Adelaide assistant coach Stuart Jew has weighed in on the AFL's controversial memo to clubs to not rest players in the final round of the season. Jew telling Rowie and Campo, clubs always have the health of their players at the top of their list, and that's the way it should be.
12: It's less about getting ready for finals. I think if you're making a decision based on player welfare, that's got to be number one, and I think clubs do it pretty well. They're our number one asset, so we don't want to take any risks.
10: Meantime, Essendon is into its final days of interviews for its next coach. James Hurd, Mark McVeigh, Murray Davis and Jamie Graham all in the race after Dean Solomon pulled out. Gianni Infantino will remain as FIFA president after he received the backing of senior executives. The 56-year-old has now issued an apology over his botched plan to sell stakes in the World Cup. And the NRL is reportedly closing in on buying an aircraft following its record-breaking TV deal. Kate, that is the 5AA Sport.
2: Thanks so much, Rennie. Now checking 5AA traffic.
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4: Morning there. Still got some really big delays on the north-south motorway due to that truck crash at Bolivar. Delays are outbound just near the interchange. Jump on the Salisbury Highway to avoid those. Another collision with headaches and big delays at Wingfield. The Port of Expressway near Hanson Road and a smash getting cleaned up at Salisbury. John Rice Avenue at Commercial Road. Camera at Days Road, Croydon Park. 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Adelaide, it's most accurate traffic on 5AA.
2: And now to the 5AA forecast. A possible light shower today. We're heading for a top of 17 in Adelaide. A shower or two, 19 the top tomorrow. A wet weekend in store, showers and 17 on Saturday, 15 and rain forecast on Sunday. Right now, it's 11 degrees on 5AA. Always Adelaide.
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19: Did you know your intestines could be full of pinworms and threadworms right now, and you might not even know it? 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
27: Showdown 60 saw Port Adelaide with a mountain to climb. Rowie came out of the blocks with fighting words before a single ball was bounced.
28: The Crows should wallop Port by at least 10 goals. And on reflection of that comment, I wished I had said 15.
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27: Now, thanks to the 5AA Undy Drive, the Crows have their shot at redemption. It's the Adelaide Crows versus Port Adelaide. Matt Crouch versus Dean Brogan.
29: And the crowd go up as one.
27: Now, let's go live to Norwood Oval with Will Goodings and Ned McHenry.
4: Yeah, good morning to you and welcome along to the parade. It's a magnificent backdrop for what is going to be a spectacular feat of athletic prowess over the course of the next 10 or 15 minutes. 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It is our 5AA Undy Drive showdown here with Dean Brogan and Matt Crouch. Matt, Malcolm Blight medalist, All-Australian. Dean, I don't think, has anyone still done the NBL AFL Premiership double other than you?
30: Make sure you get that on radio. No, no one's done it yet.
4: Yeah, no one's done it.
0: Matt, are you aware that earlier Ned said if these cones are positioned anywhere but within 25 metres of goal, you're probably not going to make the distance?
3: Yeah, absolutely. That wasn't my strong point, the long kicking. So I've had a quick look and they're pretty short kicks, so I should be right.
0: What's your assessment, Ned? Have a look at the course. There's five cones for people listening at home that the guys have to kick for goal. You're going to go around in a circuit each. And if we need a tiebreaker, it'll be from distance. How do you see it?
5: No, it looks good. The deck looks okay, Will, doesn't it?
0: Yeah.
5: No issues with that. Shot locations look fine as well. This is showdown redemption stuff, though,
0: yeah.
5: More so. I think it's more mind game stuff here, Will. It's not the physical prep. It's can they get into each other? Is there a bit of bickering, a bit of banter? That's what I look forward to seeing.
0: I think, and technically, this does count as a showdown victory either way.
5: Yeah,
0: so,
5: put it on the tally.
0: This will go directly on the tally. So, gentlemen, we'll let you take your positions. We'll flip a coin.
5: I've got the coin.
0: You've got the coin. Excellent. That's what.
5: Who's going to call, Will?
0: Matt Croucher, you can call.
5: All right.
0: Coin toss to see who goes first. And it is...
5: Tails it is.
6: Whoa, you go first, Croucher.
5: Oh, I like it.
6: I need to warm up a bit.
0: So, it's going to be Matt Crouch who goes first. And he's going to be in the proper pocket for a left footer as well. What we're going to do is you watch the action on the live stream because we're going to have a roaming camera. Ned's going to be out roaming, just getting a sense of how the guys are feeling. But it was... Dean Brogan that won the toss, and Matt Crouch, over the course of his career, one of the most prolific inside mids we've ever seen in the AFL. Goal kicking, though, certainly not from these sorts of positions, not what he was. We became accustomed to know about Crouchy. He's tucked up against the boundary line. It's the right side for a left footer, and he's gone the dribble kick, and it's cannoned into the post. Just a minor score for Matt Crouch to get things underway. Ned, dribble kick, controversial start.
5: Well, I don't have the answers, Will. I mean, if it's touched on the line, is that still a goal? I fear this is the long kicking issue again. You can't dribble it through.
0: Well, this one will be regulation because he's on a 45-degree angle, probably 25 out, and just the normal drop punt. It's Matt Crouch, and he has put it straight over the umpire's head. Popey in between the goal square. He's got that strut up now, Crouchy. He's moving like a man who's just seen one go through, Ned. That's a good boost for the confidence.
5: Oh, it was. He kicked that purely, and he's not mucking around. Another thing I've noticed, Will, he's kind of straight into it. There's no grass throwing. No issue with weather. Let's have a look at this.
0: Right, we're directly behind this one. And again, he's striking him beautifully now, Matt Crouch. It's two goals, one. Had a little trouble in the pocket, but as things have straightened up, so too has he. And now I guess your mind goes to the choice of the toss because the pressure's all going to be on Brogues now. And he let Crouchy get out of the gate here. Two goals, one through three stations. So this is the second last kick. He's on the other side now in that pocket and he's having no trouble whatsoever. He's trotted to the final cone. It's three goals, one, Matt Crouch. This is almost the perfect start for Adelaide. If he can get this one, this is his toughest kick for the left footer. Ned, just talk us through. What are we likely to see here?
5: Yeah, I think he's going to start it right. It looks like he's going the banana, Will. I'm going to check in with Dean Brogan shortly too. What's he thinking right now?
0: Yeah, and how's that banana looking?
5: Across the face.
0: And just pushed it across. It didn't come back. So three goals, 20. That's Adelaide's score in this 5AA Undy Drive showdown. The two pockets were the difficult ones, Ned.
5: Yeah, let's quickly hear from Matty Crouch. Matty, how'd you go?
3: Yeah, missed a couple from the pockets, but in front I wasn't too bad, mate. So I was a bit sore having to kick them, but it was good fun.
5: Well, I was going to ask that. It did look like you were just nursing them through. Was that intentional or was that everything tightening up a little bit?
3: Yeah, everything was pretty tight, mate, but they went through, so I was pretty happy with it.
5: No, fantastic. Well done. Should we go to Brogues and just see how he's feeling pre-kick there, Will?
0: Yeah.
5: Let's go to Brogues.
6: Yeah, so watch Crouchy. The pocket was an issue for him. He looks quite sore, Crouchy. For someone who's only fresh out of the game, he looks all in all sorts. I'm pretty confident I can get this.
0: All right, I tell you what we might do. And when I want to ice the kicker, as they say in the NFL, Brogues, but we're going to take a break. And when we come back, it's Port's chance to have a showdown win here at the parade in the 5AA Undy Drive showdown.
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0: If you're just tuning in, you've tuned in at a rather dramatic time. It's halftime in the 5AA Breakfast Undy Drive Showdown. All thanks to the thousands of dollars worth of donations that we received this morning. Matt Crouch, Dean Brogan, and a kickoff here at the parade. It's a spectacular backdrop. The score at halftime, it's Matt Crouch for Adelaide leading 3-2-20 to Dean Brogan about to start his five-cone odyssey around the arc here. And if he can kick four goals, it's a showdown victory for Port Adelaide. Ned, you're behind Dean, and he's starting in the opposite pocket to Matt Crouch.
5: Well, this is massive. So he's about 20 metres out. He's tied up along the boundary, and he's going to go the snap.
0: All right, here we go. Let's have a look at how he executes it. Oh, he's hit the fat side. Is it going to score? Oh, no, it's gone out of bounds. In fact, it stayed in the field of play. So no score.
5: Dean, I do have to catch you. I don't want to kind of doorstop you, but you went the snap. You've bellied it. Please. I mean, what would be going through your brain at the moment?
6: It's a lot easier on TV, but when you're doing it in for real, it's actually quite hard.
5: Okay, well, you're a premiership player. I don't want to tell you what to do, but just take a deep breath from that moment, please.
0: So shot at redemption here. He needs this. 25 out, 45 degree angle. That one looks like it's spinning better, but it's cannon into the post. So the minor score for Dean Brogan, the two-sport superstar, is staring down the barrel here at the moment. Just the one behind registered thus far. So he's trotted right now directly in front. 25 out. We've got a good look at this one behind, and it has faded away for one behind. I mean, Ned, there's an... People may say uncharitable things about ruckman's kicking. You know, they do from time to time.
5: And for the most part, it's totally true, and we're seeing that today. This is where you need Kenny. This is Kenny's mate. Kenny would come in and motivate here, Will.
0: All right, let's have a look with the spirit of Ken.
5: Oh, beautiful.
0: Sees a drive through. That's a goal. So 1-1, Dean Brogan, as he moves to the final station. And this is all about percentage now.
5: And just spirit and just a bit of pride.
0: So he's going to go the check side. No one's managed to kick a goal from any of the pockets, as it turns out. So he just lays it across the boot, and it's a one behind. So it's Matt Crouch securing a showdown victory. It was one apiece this year. I'd say officially now it's 2-1 Adelaide. Ned, you're with Dean Brogan.
5: Dean, thoughts after that?
6: No, that was pretty poor. I think Fitzy called it out this morning, and he was right. Too old, too slow, too big, too unco.
0: Hey, Dean, you're here and Fitzy's not, though. Yeah. So, mate, you've got that over him. He didn't register a score this morning. Hey, gentlemen, thank you so much for supporting the Undy Drive. Ned, you're with Matt Crouch.
5: Matt Crouch, any thoughts after the win? Congratulations.
3: Thanks, Ned. It was funny to watch Broke kick some of them snaps. It was a bit of fun and we enjoyed it. So, no, good fun.
5: God, it's a long distance down for Ruckman, isn't it? Between hand and foot. It's a long distance. You look a little sore, mate. You look sore.
6: Yeah, well, I'm 47 now. I can barely touch my toes. But, no, it was all good. But when you get put on the spot like that, it's quite nerve-wracking. When you haven't done it for a while, it's amazing we used to do that in front of 45,000 people most weeks. But it's a skill that is hard.
5: Very good. Back
0: well,
5: to you, Will.
0: Magnificent work, Ned. Matt, Dee, appreciate you guys being part of the Undy Drive. Thank you. So much money was raised this morning for Catherine House in the Hutt Street Centre, which is all from us here at the parade. The Adelaide Football Club victorious in Showdown 3 in 2026. Back to you, Stace.
1: Yeah, look, I don't know if we should count that on the official Showdown tally, but we'll have to leave that one to the powers that be. Well done, boys. Thank you for that. Keep the donations coming in because tomorrow, don't forget, Frank Pangelo's big expose on Will Gooding's diva antics at Channel 7. I cannot wait to see this. And we still have a few seats left, only a handful. I've just counted them. 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If you put bus, we'll know you want a seat on the bus. Thank you so much to everyone who's donated today. Lucy Hood, MP for Adelaide, has donated $100. I don't know if she wants to come on the bus or not, but that'll give you two tickets, Minister. So if you'd like to come on the 5AA bus, you've bought your opportunity to do that. I have a feeling, though, she may have been entering the raffle because we also had a raffle, a $300 Chanelas voucher for anyone who donates $20 or more. I know Chanelas is in her electorate. She's probably a regular frequenter of Chanelas herself. So huge thanks to Liam, Joanna and the team at my local butcher, Chanelas, 62 Prospect Road, Prospect. We've had so many donations for that. So I'm going to put my hand in the raffle bucket now to pull out a name. And we have Anne Cornelison. Congratulations to you. The $300 Chanelas voucher. That'll go far, especially at the moment. So well done to you. You'll be eating some delicious Chanelas meats over the next few weeks. I think that's it. We've done the showdown. That's it for us today. Make sure you tune in tomorrow for that expose on Will Goodings. Have a great day, everyone. Talk to you tomorrow.

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7: A possible light shower today. We're heading for a top of 17 degrees with the 9 o'clock news. Good morning, I'm Kate Collins.
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7: Several businesses have been damaged by a major fire on Main North Road at Evanston South this morning. Police and fire crews remain on scene after fire spread from one building to three adjoining businesses around 5:30 a.m, causing significant damage. No injuries have been reported. Three young men are in hospital after a crash at Norton Summit last night. Senior Constable Liam Bennett says a Toyota sedan lost control on Colonial Drive, went down an embankment and crashed into a tree.
9: The driver's a 25-year-old Richmond man. It was him and his two passengers were taken to hospital by ambulance. One of his young passengers was seriously injured and he underwent surgery overnight. Thankfully, though, his condition is not believed to be life-threatening. Investigations into the cause of this crash are also ongoing.
7: Good. Three young men are in hospital after a crash at Norton Summit last night. Senior Constable Liam Bennett says a Toyota sedan lost control on Colonial Drive, went down an embankment and crashed into a tree.
9: The driver's a 25-year-old Richmond man. It was him and his two passengers were taken to hospital by ambulance. One of his young passengers was seriously injured and he underwent surgery overnight. Thankfully, though, his condition is not believed to be life-threatening. Investigations into the cause of this crash are also ongoing.
7: And a Tesla

0: lost control of her car and ploughed through a fence and into the veranda of a home in Wellbourne Street. Fortunately, no one was hurt, but she's been fined with driving without proper control. A new chapter is about to begin for Adelaide Writers' Week under new director Rosemary Milsom. It follows the controversy of this year's event, which was cancelled after Palestinian-Australian author Randa Abdel Fattah was disinvited, sparking a mass boycott of authors. Ms. Milsom says she's been invited to appear next year.
1: The new board made that decision to extend that invitation, and of course I would honour that. I mean, that's a decision that was made before I started, and I will honour that. And whether or not she's coming, you can wait and see. You will know in October when we do the Big Adelaide Festival program launch, and then we'll release some key events as part of Writers' Week.
0: Adelaide Writers' Week is scheduled to run from February 27th to March 4th. Cycling advocates are backing a move by the federal government to introduce national safety and compliance standards for e-bikes. Backed by $6.6 million in federal funding, a new national framework has been announced, aligning Australia with leading international regulations. Bicycle Industries Australia General Manager Peter Burke says the reforms will provide greater clarity for riders.
2: So this will mean that a consumer going into a shop will have confidence that the product that they are buying is a good quality, it's compliant, and it's the right speed, right power, and it can be used on the road legally.
0: Officials in Iran have expressed confidence progress is being made in talks with Oman about reopening the Strait of Hormuz. Reports suggest there are only a couple of sticking points remaining in the discussions. United States officials have continued to insist they are involved in the talks as well, suggesting an agreement could be reached before the end of the week. Authorities are endorsing an overhaul of Breast Screen Australia. The new framework will tailor screening to individual risk factors and use new technologies like AI prediction models to contrast imaging. Experts say the shift from the current age-based model will help detect cancers earlier and save more lives. And experts say there's no cause for concern after a stray piece of SpaceX rocket crashed into the moon. The impact sent moon dust and debris tens of kilometres into space. ANU astrophysicist Brad Tucker says it would have shot up to 75 kilometres high.
3: If you think about that on Earth, that's not quite to the edge of space. So it's a fairly large impact, and because there's no atmosphere to hold it back, it goes quite far up.
0: Now turning to 5AA Sport.
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0: Good morning, Tom Wren.
5: And to you as well, Kate. It is selection night for the Crows and Port Adelaide ahead of their round 22 matches on the weekend. The Pat will have to make at least one change for their match against Sydney on Saturday, with Jack Watkins out with a hamstring issue. The Crows are a big chance to make several changes, with James Peatling, Sam Berry and Rory Laird all getting through last night's main session. That's ahead of Saturday night's match at home against Richmond. And the round gets underway tonight with the Western Bulldogs hosting North Melbourne at Marvel Stadium. You can, of course, hear that match live here on 5AA. The Crows women will launch their season tonight with their first game to be played next week against Sydney at home. Port Adelaide season will also begin on Sunday next week with an away clash against Fremantle. The LIV Golf Tour looks set to continue for at least another year after CEO Scott O'Neill revealed they have received support for a backer for the tour. That's likely to mean the event here in Adelaide will go ahead next year. And there's a LIV tournament on tonight, beginning in New York. Aussie Lucas Herbert hoping to continue his red-hot form after winning in the UK. And the PGA Tour rolls on this evening in North Carolina with the Wyndham Championship to tee off just after 8 p.m. our time. Three Aussies are in the field: Jason Day, Cam Davis and Carl Phillips. The Adelaide 36ers will train shortly as excitement builds ahead of the start of the season. New coach Trevor Gleeson will address the media. Aussie Maya Joint is about to hit the tennis court in her second round match at the Canadian Open. That's against Romania's Sarana Cârstea. Earlier, there was an impressive win for fellow Aussie Alexi Poprin on the men's side. And Indigenous round in the NRL gets underway tonight with the Gold Coast Titans hosting the North Queensland Cowboys. Kate, that is the 5AA Sport.
0: Thanks so much, Rennie. 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
6: Morning there. Still seeing horrendous delays with the north-south motorway due to that Bolivar truck rollover. Just at the interchange, delays still about 2 km long heading out, and jump on the Salisbury Highway to avoid that today. It's awful. Wingfield was smashed, causing big delays too. The Porter Expressway near Hanson Road and another collision getting cleared at Salisbury, John Rice Avenue Commercial Road. Camera, Days Road, Ferradon Park. 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
1: And now to the 5AA forecast. A possible light shower forecast for Adelaide today. We're heading for a top of 17 degrees. A shower or two tomorrow and 19 the top. A wet weekend in store. Showers and 17 forecast for Saturday, 15 and rain on Sunday. Right now it is 12 degrees on 5AA. Always Adelaide.
2: 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Always Adelaide. 5AA Mornings with Graham Goodings.
3: Good morning. Welcome to Thursday, this 6th day of August 2026. Hope we find you well. Well, there are moments in politics when perception becomes reality. Right now, Chris Bowen has a perception problem. More than $345,000 on overseas travel in a single financial year. I think that's a figure that stops most people in their tracks. Not because Australians begrudge ministers travelling when it's necessary. We understand diplomacy. We understand trade. We understand that representing Australia overseas is part of the job. But there are also priorities. We understand priorities. And that's where Chris Bowen has lost the plot. While he's clocking up the frequent flyer points, families are opening power bills that just keep climbing. Small businesses are wondering how they're going to absorb the next increase. Manufacturers are questioning whether they can even stay in Australia. This is where the whole net zero debate starts to unravel. For years, I've questioned whether the federal government has been asking the hard questions about the pace, the cost, and the practicality of the transition. Not whether we should reduce emissions. Most Australians accept that climate change is real. The amount humans contribute to it is still a major question, however. But there's nothing wrong with striving to lower emissions. The debate has never been about that. The debate is about balance. How do we reduce emissions without pricing industries out of existence? How do we protect the environment without making life unaffordable? How do we keep the lights on while dismantling the very system that's kept them on for decades? Those are the questions that most of us want answered. Instead, we see another overseas conference, another speech, another photo opportunity, with world leaders congratulating one another on ambitious climate targets. Targets that have never been reached. Here's what struck me most about Bowen's latest trip. In an hour-long speech promoting Australia's green credentials, there was barely a mention of the issue that dominates kitchen table conversations back home, power prices. Surely that's extraordinary. If your flagship policy is making life easier for Australians, surely that's what you lead with. The government keeps telling us Australia is becoming a renewable energy superpower. I certainly hope that's right. I genuinely do. But hope isn't a policy, and slogans don't pay electricity bills. People don't judge success by applause in conference halls in Europe or Asia. They judge it when that quarterly power bill arrives. They judge it when a factory stays open. They judge it when the lights stay on during a heat wave. That, after all, is the scoreboard. Chris Bowen may believe every overseas trip is worthwhile. He may genuinely think he's building Australia's future. But leadership isn't measured in air miles. It's measured by results. And right now, many Australians are still waiting to see them. Shadow Energy Minister Dan Tehan is going to join us shortly. Now, we've placed a request for Chris Bowen to come on the show. Regular listeners will know that we often approach Chris Bowen's office. We're always turned down or ignored. Chris Bowen doesn't like being asked the hard questions. But that invitation stands. Chris Bowen's office, if you're listening, we would love to speak to the Minister. Shadow Energy Minister Dan Tehan will speak to us shortly. Let's give the Minister equal time, equal opportunity. Give us a call, Chris Bowen. Also on the show today, Australia's 5% housing deposit scheme was to help eligible first home buyers enter the housing market sooner. A worthy idea? No question about that. But then the government moved the goalposts. The scheme has since been expanded and rebranded as the Home Guarantee Scheme, then the Australian Government 5% Deposit Scheme, with income caps and place limits later removed. So what has that meant? We'll speak with the Housing Industry Association about that a little bit later on. The Aussie stock market had a record day yesterday. What does it all mean? What was the reason? Will it continue? We'll have a chat with AMP Chief Economist Shane Oliver shortly. It's Thursday. That means the legal team from Johnston Withers Lawyers will be in the studio to answer your questions. Get in early. 8223 0000, any legal question at all. And we go on the road with Ned McHenry. We're going to one of my very, very favourite places in South Australia. You're going to have to wait to find out where that is. On the road with Ned McHenry for Travel Auctions, there will also be a $100 travel voucher. The countdown is on for SA Variety Club's Bash 2026. We'll speak with Mark McGill about that. The Variety Club Bash is always fun. Have you been on the Bash before? I've got to admit, I have not been, but I know it's for a wonderful cause, and those that go on it say it's a life-changing experience and one that they'll treasure forever. So if you've been on the Variety Club Bash or intending going this year, give us a call and tell us about it. 8223-0000 is the number to ring. Back shortly.
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3: At 16 past 9, 5AA, Robert on the text line says, Chris Bowen will only come on your show if you fly him in business class, it seems. Rules for thee, but not for me, is his motto. Thank you for that, Robert. 8223-0000 is my number to ring. Joining me now is Federal Shadow Energy Minister Dan Tehan. Minister, good morning to you. Thanks for your time today.
12: Graham, always a pleasure to be with you and your listeners.
3: We have been trying to get Chris Bowen on, but he always refuses. He's racked up more than $340,000 in overseas travel in just one financial year. You've been a major critic of his travels.
12: Look, what I would like to hear from Chris Bowen, and I think your listeners would like to hear, is what have those overseas trips done for affordable energy here in Australia? How are they putting downward pressure on prices? What's he advocating for on those trips? And are they good value for taxpayers' money? Because it seems the more he travels overseas, the higher people's bills seem to go. And I just don't think he's got his priorities right, and he's not putting Australians first.
3: He seems to be focusing on this role as president of the COP30, whatever it is, conference.
12: He does. He does. And he seems to have fallen into the trap where he's sort of named himself president, and he seems to think he is a president and can behave like a president. Now, Australians don't mind people playing a sensible role in overseas negotiations, but this seems to have completely gone to Chris Bowen's head, to the extent where he's now starting to embarrass the Pacific. He said that he would get leaders, presidents and prime ministers, to attend this pre-COP in Fiji and Tuvalu, and now it seems like none of them are turning up, and no one can understand why he didn't pitch it at the right level in the first place. Everything he seems to touch seems to turn to custard, and a custard that sat outside the fridge rather than inside the fridge.
3: Didn't he throw $4 million at the world leaders to pay for their accommodation and the like?
12: He did. He did that for the bureaucrats and the activists and the world leaders, so that they and their entourages, so that they would come to the Pacific. But it doesn't seem that's worked. And once again, that was Australian taxpayer dollars, all trying to support and help Chris Bowen with his presidency, rather than helping Australians with affordable energy. And as your listeners would also be aware of, I'm sure now, is he also set up an office of the presidency within his own department in Canberra. And the whole expense is costing north of $150 million, while we have over 244,000 Australians, and that sadly is growing, on energy hardship at the moment.
3: And then there's the subject of net zero. He gave a major address to the National Press Club yesterday, I believe, but the words net zero were never mentioned.
12: They weren't. So this whole idea of emissions reduction and net zero seems to be slipping from his vocabulary. And what he seems to be trying to do is convince people that by going to renewables only, that this somehow will get us to net zero. Well, even his renewables only approach at the press club, he admitted it, didn't apologise and didn't say what he'd do as an alternative. But offshore wind now looks like it won't be occurring in Australia. And his dream of green hydrogen as some sort of superpower that would deliver us abundant and affordable energy has also disappeared. So everyone now is scratching their head thinking, how are we going to meet his renewables target, and how is he going to meet his net zero by 2050 target, which he's using to put all sorts of pain on households in Australia and on businesses, and particularly our manufacturing businesses.
3: What do you make of Chris Bowen's claim that coal is not a baseload source of energy due to the ageing fleet of our power stations?
12: Well, Chris Bowen obviously needs to do more travelling in Australia rather than overseas. So in Queensland, where we have newer coal-fired power generators, they are looking to make sure that they extend those well into the 2040s, because they know they will provide consistent and cheap baseload power. In New South Wales, the government is actually paying to keep coal-fired generation in the system. And in Victoria, Lily D'Ambrosio, who is as ideological as Chris Bowen and has just lost her job, she secretly was paying the coal-fired generators in Victoria. So I think Chris Bowen needs to spend a few more days in Australia actually working out what's going on.
3: South Australia unquestionably leads the field with renewable energy. wind farms and solar farms and the like, but we also have the highest power prices.
12: That's correct. And when the wind doesn't blow and doesn't turn wind into electrons, you're very reliant on gas and you're very reliant on coal from Victoria to make sure it keeps the lights on. And as I understand it, your government is now looking to get more gas into your system because they understand they're incredibly vulnerable at the moment with a high rate of renewables. So what we've got to do is make sure that we have affordable, abundant and reliable energy in Australia. And at the moment, under Chris Bowen's stewardship, we're seeing none of those occurring.
3: We are being misled not only by the feds, Chris Bowen, but here in South Australia, we're all told that power prices have come down, or power prices, the wholesale price of power has come down. But as my listeners always remind me, no one is paying the wholesale price. We pay retail.
12: That's absolutely correct. And talk about clasping at straws. Everyone who is trying to defend their renewables-only approach is saying, oh, look at the wholesale price. Well, as everyone knows, the wholesale price isn't what is delivered to you when your bill comes through the door. And not only that, if we continue down this path, independent experts are saying that we will have an extra $600 a year added to our bills over time to pay for the poles and wires that need to continue to spread to make sure they can plug in all these solar farms and wind farms. So while anyone who quotes you just the wholesale price, just know they're not being upfront and honest with you.
3: Another concern is that doesn't seem to be factored in by the government is that solar farms, wind farms might all be well and good, but they're not forever. And after 10 or 15 years, they're all going to need to be replaced. What happens with the old solar panels, the old wind vanes and the like? I don't believe they can be recycled.
12: No, that's true. And this is, you know, the farce of Chris Bowen's address the National Press Club yesterday where he was talking about energy security. Well, 99% of the solar panels that are coming to Australia are coming from overseas. 99% of the wind towers and wind turbines are coming from overseas. And so there is nothing sovereign, as Chris Bowen likes to call them, sovereign renewables. There is nothing sovereign about renewables. We can get our oil and gas and coal out of the ground in Australia, and that's a sovereign resource that we have that we can turn into energy. We have to import our wind and our solar, and even the batteries that we're using have to be imported. And we can't even certify those batteries here in Australia. If you manufacture a battery here in Australia, you have to send it overseas to be certified. So there's nothing sovereign. And then when it comes to replacement, and we're starting to see this with EV batteries and with solar panels, sadly, we can't recycle them. And the majority of them are ending in landfill or going into warehouses. And we've seen warehouse fires as a result of it. So how we recycle wind towers, solar panels, and EV batteries is something we have to turn our mind to incredibly quickly, and something that Chris Bowen isn't doing.
3: Shadow Minister, final question. If the Coalition were in power today, what would you do to ensure our power supplies and reduce the cost of power?
12: Abundant energy. We want to use all our resources. We want to use coal. We want to use gas. We want to open it up so if uranium, if nuclear becomes an option, we can use that. Wind, solar in the right places. We have to get back to abundant energy, because the more energy you can put into your system, the cheaper energy is going to be. And we're going to get rid of net zero so we can make sure that the focus is on cheap, affordable and reliable energy, not on pursuing climate goals, which simply are not going to be met by the rest of the world.
3: And that's the thing, isn't it? I mean, many overseas countries who set these targets for net zero seem to be backing away from them.
12: Absolutely. The world is not moving at the speed required to get to net zero by 2050. That is clearly and simply the facts. And for us to be pursuing this is just absurdity. We should do our bit, move in unison with the rest of the world, but focus on making sure that we've got a strong economy first, because you can't achieve anything unless you've got a strong economy, which is generating income for Australians.
3: Dan Tehan, thanks for your time today. Federal Shadow Energy Minister. What are your thoughts, folks? And Chris Bowen, if you're listening, your office is listening, we're more than happy for you to come on here and rebut and make your case. We have a standing offer with Chris Bowen's office. We would love to have him on the show and hear his side of the story. The clock is ticking. Good morning, GG. On Chris Bowen, don't you realise Chris Bowen is the president of the UN Climate Change Net Zero Mob? Chris Bowen serves the UN. He just lies to us. The problem is the media and the public is a laid-back attitude that can't put two and two together and realise we are all being stooged. Chris Bowen and the Albanese government's hijacking of the Australian economy in the name of net zero is looking like an episode of Utopia. History will judge these clowns harshly because the expense they are racking up on the Australian public is insurmountable and setting us back decades. Other countries like China are forging on with new coal-fired power stations while we send our country into the dark ages. Thank you for that, Tom. Like to know your thoughts on the matter, 8223 0000. Shortly, we're going to have a chat with Shane Oliver from AMP, or he's the AMP chief economist, on the surge on the stock market yesterday. It hit record levels. Are they likely to continue? And as an investor, what should you be doing?
13: Witness the artists who define tradition in a groundbreaking era of art history. Monet to Matisse is now showing exclusively at the Art Gallery of South Australia until November 8th, featuring 57 iconic masterpieces from the world-renowned Toledo Museum of Art. 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
0: Good morning, I'm Kendall Brettig. Six people are in hospital after two separate crashes in the eastern suburbs last night. A 33-year-old man has been stabbed at Ridgehaven, suffering serious but non-life-threatening injuries. At least 17 people have been killed and 44 injured following a wave of Russian missile and drone strikes across Kyiv. And a Victorian AFL club has struck a secret deal with a player, putting all responsibility for future concussions back on him.